0: No. Wait, you're Robert Shapiro?
1: Yes.
0: Right.
1: Well, wasn't Kardashian one of the people on the... He wasn't technically, but he was a friend of OJ, so he kind of helped.
0: Yeah.
1: He wasn't actually hired, but he was still one of the people that...
0: Right. I can't remember now. Honestly, it's been too long. It's been too long.
1: Helps get. I know that a lot of the Kardashians have helped get black men off, but also...
0: That's accurate.
1: Yeah.
0: I mean, that's not a controversial statement or a joke. It is just the truth.
1: No, I'm just saying what happened.
0: It is just something that has occurred many, many times.
1: Right.
0: And it's interesting going into this particular topic because she, kind of famous initially, Kim Kardashian, for a sex tape.
1: With Ray J.
0: With Ray J.
1: Ray J and her made a sex tape, and she's done very well.
0: She's done very well.
1: I believe Ray J is dying now from, I think he has the black heart disease from partying. I could be wrong. But I think he does.
0: That's just something you throw out when you're not sure. What about all the people who, in Ray J's family who are watching right now?
1: I think
0: they're just learning about this.
1: I'm almost sure. I'm going to Google it.
0: Please
1: put it on Stu.
0: Put it on me. Okay. Welcome, by the way, to Stu and Dave Do America. I'm Stu Bergier, along with Dave Landau, who needs to put his phone down and say ahoy.
1: Ahoy!
0: Thank you.
1: Ahoy! We meet again.
0: We certainly do.
1: I just want to make sure this is right because I want people to get mad because I know Ray J has a lot of fans ever since he tapped a Kardashian.
0: Is that the only thing he was? I mean, I know he was also a rapper, but was he known for his rap, really?
1: He was because he was able to hit it. So, I mean, he had to be known for something.
0: Right. Okay. So you think that because he, his rap prominence was able to grow his profile to a place where he could have a sex tape with Kim Kardashian. But Kim Kardashian wasn't famous at the time, though.
1: That's true, but she was still pretty. People can say she wasn't, but she's a good-looking gal.
0: Of course. The whole family is a very good-looking family.
1: Yeah, they are.
0: Very lovely
1: family. They are, especially that Bruce Jenner lady.
0: You've been a big fan for a long time.
1: Yeah.
0: More of the Caitlyn style.
1: Caitlyn, yeah. I like that Bruce killed a lady and then just became a woman, and they were like, that's fine.
0: That's fine, and she's beautiful.
1: And now she's
0: by the way, you can't deny that she's beautiful or you'll never work again.
1: Exactly. Gorgeous woman.
0: Or just a
1: smoke show.
0: You can't just be like, she's just not my type. Even if you admit that she's a woman, you can't even say she's not your type.
1: And by smoke show, I mean the car that's smoking because she ran over a human being and completely got away with it by going, I have a vagina now.
0: Mm-hmm.
1: Hallelujah.
0: That's a minor flaw in our society.
1: It is funny, though, that she did kill a guy.
0: Yeah, no, no.
1: And was like, it's fine. She's a lady driver.
0: That is kind of what happened.
1: Right.
0: They were like, eh, what are you going to do?
1: Yeah, it's a lady driver.
0: If it was Bruce Jenner who did this, we'd be very upset.
1: Yeah, well, a man was driving. Right. But if it's a lady driver, I mean, women hit stuff all the time.
0: Mm-hmm. Yeah, do you have this, my wife's circle of friends keeps many body shops around the area in business. There's a lot of scraping against walls.
1: Oh yeah,
0: rims of the wheels. There, what are they called? The
1: we don't pay with rimming. We use cash.
0: Thank you. I shouldn't have. It's really my fault.
1: Ray J is not currently dead, but he revealed in January in 2026 he experienced a life threatening emergency and almost died from heart pain. So yes. I was correct.
0: Mm-hmm.
1: He's dying of a broken heart. Maybe from Kim.
0: Oh, that's a sad story.
1: I'm sorry to let people know, but Ray J...
0: No one knows who Ray J is.
1: He partied hard.
0: This is Blaze TV. I don't know what
1: right, that's
0: you.
1: True.
0: This is, you're not back in Detroit.
1: It's true. There's a lot of people going, who? What's a Kardashian?
0: I mean, Kardashians, at least I've heard of.
1: Well, they know Robert Kardashian.
0: Robert Kardashian, thank you. It was Kardashian, Shapiro, and who's the third one?
1: Why? Cochran.
0: Johnny
1: Cochran, not to be confused with Brian Cochran.
0: Right. No, he's a totally different guy.
1: Different guy. Different guy. Still lives in L.A. Mm-hmm.
0: By the way, Johnny Cochran also.
1: In hell.
0: He's dead.
1: Yes, he dead.
0: He dead.
1: R.I.P.
0: Okay, so.
1: We've gone too far already.
0: We've gone too far. Delete the last 8 minutes.
1: Good idea.
0: Or so. I have something I'm fascinated by here.
1: Mm-hmm.
0: A story I stumbled upon. Well, during my daily reading of People magazine.
1: Sure.
0: Which is just something that I do. When I'm checking sources on a day-to-day basis, I read People magazine over and over again. I don't know how I got this link, but I did see it.
1: I think People came out a month before the internet.
0: Right.
1: Yeah.
0: Yes, about then. And People magazine seems to be the source for these stories, like constantly is running story after story, story about this phenomenon. Which, let me lead it with this one. This is the first one that I saw. My name is Earl Star Jamie Presley. Joins OnlyFans to create what I want, how I want, exclusive. So this is an exclusive story. If you don't know who Jamie Presley is, here's what she looks like. She's a very pretty lady. Been in the Hollywood for a long time.
1: My name is Earl.
0: Yes,
1: my name is Joe Dirt.
0: Joe Dirt.
1: The Karate Dog.
0: The Karate Dog.
1: Not kidding. Not another teen movie.
0: I do remember that one, which was not good.
1: She was airbrushed so much in Maxim magazine, I'd be surprised if she may not even have nipples.
0: Really?
1: Yep.
0: She was in Maxim. I mean, she was a sex symbol for a time.
1: She's beautiful.
0: She's beautiful.
1: Still
0: lady.
1: Beautiful.
0: She's still beautiful. But I mean, her time as the kind of focus of Hollywood sex symbolism was what year, would you say?
1: Early aughts? Is that what
0: early
1: they call
0: aughts.
1: It?
0: Okay. 20 years ago. Or yeah. So, 25 years ago. So her joining OnlyFans is kind of like, really, that's an interesting thing. I think of OnlyFans as something maybe for... maybe a younger gal's game, right? But okay.
1: Right.
0: You know, okay, she wants to approach. But then I read her quotes. Why did I read this story? I don't know. But I read the quotes.
1: Well, because the days of marrying an executive and never being heard from again are over.
0: Apparently so.
1: That's right. Now you have to, now that Hollywood is dead, you have to do this.
0: Apparently so. She's 48 years old, and this is how she describes her venture into OnlyFans. And I think I understand what OnlyFans is. It's a website in which basically people take off their clothes for money. That's basically what OnlyFans is, right?
1: I don't know.
0: Okay.
1: I believe it or not. And I'm not some guy who's a... Look, I've certainly watched porn. Mm. I'm just not stupid enough to pay for it. So I have no idea. From what I understand, it's supposed to be some sort of site where celebrities take off their clothes, but I don't think it is. I think apparently you can... It's not also it's not?
0: Listen to this these quotes
1: from
0: Jamie Presley.
1: It's also a disappointment.
0: Right? Apparently so. The entertainment industry is always shifting, and I've never been someone who sits on the sidelines, she tells people. OnlyFans gives me a space to create what I want, how I want, and share it directly with the people who've supported me for years. What is this? What is happening, Dave? That is not a thing. That is not how I would describe OnlyFans. Also, I don't know how many Jamie Presley long-term supporters there are. Like, people are just like, I'm just going to watch any teen movie, not just another teen movie that comes out, any sequel that she's in. I don't know if there's a huge contingency of those people.
1: I feel like the phone's not ringing.
0: No, that's what
1: I feel like. You're not jumping on OnlyFans because, well, I mean, you kind of do. I mean, Hollywood's dead. So you're probably not getting the My Name is Earl paycheck.
0: Right. Well, I mean,
1: I don't even know if it's possible.
0: Was she even, and when's the last time she was in something? You were on her IMDb, I assume, here, knowing all those references.
1: No, I actually wasn't.
0: You knew all of those off the top of your head?
1: Well, I knew most of them.
0: Okay.
1: I did look up the Poison Ivy one because I was trying to figure out what more she was in a movie.
0: She did do a scandalous movie.
1: And that was Poison Ivy, but it was softcore.
0: Right, it was like a Skinamax type of situation.
1: And that was Poison Ivy, like a sequel to that, because the original one was Shannon Tweed.
0: Really?
1: Yeah.
0: See, I would have gone with Shannon Tweed. I would have gone
1: the queen of softcore.
0: What was I thought it was like Alicia Silverstone or something. What movie am I thinking of?
1: I think she was also in one of those.
0: Really?
1: Yeah. She's great, too.
0: She was great. She was great. She was an Aerosmith video girl, wasn't she?
1: Yeah, she was. Yeah. She was in... what was that? It was from Get a Grip.
0: I don't know.
1: And it was her. It was oddly Steven Tyler's daughter and her.
0: Oh, I do remember that one.
1: Liv Tyler and her.
0: Because I thought that was both really like, weird so that she put her own put his own daughter in that thing.
1: So did I, and I was younger than them.
0: Yeah. That was
1: like, this is bizarre.
0: It's bizarre. And then we covered the new allegations against Steven Tyler. And when I say allegations, the thing he wrote about in his own biography.
1: Right, by allegations, the thing he did.
0: Yeah, the thing he did and admitted to in print about him having sex with young girls.
1: I believe it's Janie Got a Gun, isn't it? If I was guessing. Because I think it's like, what did her daddy do? Which is another Janie's last IOU.
0: See, this is, Dave, this is what radio was like as I came up in the industry, which was a show where a couple guys would sit around and they would try to remember things and they didn't have the internet. So they would just sit here and just speculate on what the answer was.
1: Right.
0: But I feel like that's changed over time. We're just doing it again. We've brought it back. We're not going to look at anything on the internet. We're not going to look up any facts about anything we talk about. That's the Stu and Dave guarantee.
1: We have earpieces. Someone could help us.
0: Yeah, I know. There's like 47 producers in there. None of them are like...
1: Tell us the video.
0: The problem is they're all on OnlyFans right now.
1: No.
0: They're not even paying attention to the show. As for what fans can expect from Presley, Dave... The actress promises, quote, a more personal, playful, and completely unfiltered side of her. Completely unfiltered, which would indicate there's not anything being hidden, I would guess. The creative venture will include exclusive photos, videos, and behind-the-scenes moments. Because a lot of people, what they do is they go to OnlyFans. They're like, I would like to see what she's really like. Like, when she's just behind the scenes, you know, she's making an English muffin in the morning. What does that look like?
1: Yeah, people want to know.
0: They do?
1: People want to know. I wonder what your kitchen's like.
0: I don't think so.
1: Yeah, I wonder what your... Oh, man, I wonder what kind of tapestry she hangs.
0: Yeah, right. Big tapestry people, those internet types. The side of me that Hollywood doesn't get to see. But, I mean, they don't want to see any side of you. They haven't called in a very long time.
1: No, that
0: doesn't mean.
1: I
0: have no success in my career, so I've...
1: Yes, you do.
0: No.
1: And so does Jamie. I like Jamie.
0: She's great. She's great.
1: We should have lunch.
0: Oh, interesting.
1: Have lunch in your house.
0: This is how OnlyFans makes money. Because there's people like you... who want to have lunch in her house.
1: I do.
0: Who will pay $25.99 a month or whatever the cost is to go and just like spy on her in her house as she does normal things.
1: Right.
0: Right. Okay. Okay.
1: I just want to chase her down at a day's end like she's Selena in Corpus Christi, Texas.
0: Wait, didn't that end terribly?
1: Yeah.
0: Okay.
1: No, I mean,
0: psychotic.
1: I don't.
0: A little psychotic.
1: I guess, is that a point where you decide to join OnlyFans is when no one wants to kill you?
0: Maybe. Maybe that's it. But let me give you another example.
1: Like, I haven't been hunted in a while. Yeah.
0: It's time. It's time to just titillate a bunch of weirdos just enough and hope they don't come to murder
1: me. It's got to be part of it, right?
0: It's got to be terrible. I mean, look, this is a terrible thing for you to do.
1: No, I really have no interest in her at all.
0: No.
1: But, I mean, other than her acting.
0: How about Shannon Elizabeth? Do you know her?
1: I do, from American Pie.
0: American Pie, that's right. She joined OnlyFans
1: as
0: well.
1: If you ever do that, make sure you let the pie cool.
0: Oh, that's great. See, that's
1: another... My penis looks like Napalm Girl. Just letting a little word to the wise.
0: Oh, what's the proper... You want to put it out like they used to do in the old cartoons on the windowsill.
1: Yeah.
0: And
1: then
0: the smell will call people
1: we'll
0: in.
1: Attract various...
0: And eventually you could do your thing with the pie.
1: Coyotes.
0: Mm-hmm. Here's Shannon Elizabeth and what she looks like in the 1990s at some point. No, maybe...
1: Also, Scary Movie. Mm-hmm. Jay and Silent Bob Strike Back. Those are off the top of my head.
0: Very good. She's very, again, a very pretty girl. But again, not necessarily you would think the time that you'd go into...
1: Is that her with Scott... Sorry, I mean to interrupt you.
0: No, that's right. Scott.
1: The guy who sang...
0: Morning?
1: Yeah. That awful...
0: Every Morning. Yeah, that one.
1: I hate that song.
0: Sugar Ray.
1: God, I hate him.
0: Why?
1: That band is the worst... That's the worst song ever written.
0: I love the story of that band, though, because they came... What was their first hit? Anyone remember?
1: That's what I hate them for.
0: I think it's a very interesting...
1: Shut the door, baby. Don't say a word. That song.
0: Yes. It's not Every Morning.
1: One where he's like talking to his... He's like, my mom died or whatever.
0: Is there anyone in the control room that can answer? What is it?
1: Fly.
0: I'm just going to fly. Thank you. It's only people out here that are paying attention. That's because they can't do anything else.
1: Good.
0: Fly. Thank you. Oh, thank you. I just heard it in my earphone. It's Fly.
1: Thank you. We've taken care of in here.
0: That story, for people who don't know, I think Dave does, but like that was the one sort of catchy pop song on an album of totally different music, and that's the only one that caught on. So they just changed their entire style of music and just started pumping out stuff for Shrek.
1: Oh, I remember that. Okay.
0: I love that.
1: I take it back.
0: No, that was...
1: I do like you now that I heard the story.
0: Mm-hmm. Wasn't that them? Was that them in the Shrek? This is all we're doing today. This is really what's happening.
1: It's fine.
0: I'm thinking of Smash Mouth.
1: Oh, is it
0: Sorry,
1: Smash Mouth?
0: I apologize. Smash Mouth and Sugar. No, Sugar Ray, that story is true. It's just the Shrek reference was actually...
1: Is it bad that I hated Smash Mouth so much I was glad he died?
0: Wait, he died?
1: Yeah, last year.
0: Gosh, you do. First you tell me the Ray J thing.
1: I shouldn't say glad, but it didn't... Like, it really was fine.
0: Hmm. Musically, it was fine. I feel bad for the person.
1: Well, I feel bad for the person. I'm just glad he could never perform again.
0: Right. This is just
1: this is too much.
0: It's just a mess. It's a mess.
1: Sorry.
0: Okay, for me, it was a role. It was playing a character, says Shannon Elizabeth.
1: I don't think Jesus let him in.
0: But in my real...
1: It's like, are you the lead singer of Smash Mouth? It's like,
0: you didn't have a... You can't tell me you didn't have a moment with All Star.
1: For your sins.
0: My good God.
1: I didn't die for All Star. No.
0: You don't think you didn't have a moment with All Star?
1: Yeah, when I turned it off.
0: That was the beginning of my radio career. We played All-Star a lot.
1: Really?
0: Good old KC-101 back in Connecticut. Oh,
1: especially didn't off yourself on air.
0: That was during Walking in the Sun? Walking?
1: Yeah.
0: Can't remember the name of that either.
1: Terrible.
0: Yeah. Why are we doing this segment?
1: I would have rather listened to... Go ahead.
0: I'm going to the next thing. This one's even more to it. This one's going to get dark, okay? I'm warning you.
1: I like Shannon Elizabeth. We should talk about her.
0: Shannon Elizabeth's great. She's great.
1: She's known for being topless, and she wants to show off her more sexy side.
0: Yes.
1: As opposed to her well-known hot political takes.
0: Yes. Or her actuarial skills. This is another part of the Shannon Elizabeth life people don't know about. Piper Rockell. Now, I don't know who Piper Rockell is, but I'm very concerned about this entire story. Piper Rockell slams followers who criticize her OnlyFans debut. I'm not going to be a kid forever. The 18-year-old internet personality who rose to fame online as a child on YouTube, you weirdos.
1: No, I don't like that.
0: This is bad. Opened an account for the subscription-based platform widely known for its adult content. According to screenshots she posted to X later that day, Rockell made over $2.9 million in earnings from her first day on the platform. We should light the entire society on fire after we reading this.
1: This reminds me of when I started my Jonathan Taylor Thomas countdown clock. I couldn't wait to slip off his vest. This is disgusting. This is a problem with everybody. This is bad, guys.
0: Countdown clock
1: thing I always remember because it was the Olsen twins. What is wrong with all of you?
0: And if you don't know what you're referring to, I remember doing this show. We were doing a morning show or something back in the day, but I remember doing this story, which was there was an actual internet countdown clock of the day that the Olsen twins would turn 18.
1: It was so gross.
0: Which is... boys and girls, psychotic.
1: I said, you don't got it, dude.
0: No.
1: That's how I felt. I was pretty firm.
0: You were?
1: I mean, about it, not firm.
0: No, please. That was Jonathan Taylor Thomas that got you the other
1: side. He was. I was hard about that.
0: Like that. Raquel.
1: He's older than me.
0: First gained notoriety on social media about a decade ago. So that would be
1: eight. Oh, my God. Eight. Dude, that's so messed up. Okay.
0: I got enough of the story. I don't like it anymore.
1: I don't like it either.
0: I want people to know how psychotic our country
1: is. That's what's wrong with people, though. Like, there's no reason you should... if you are excited about that, you're a horrible person.
0: Mm-hmm.
1: Like, take yourself out. Am I allowed to say that?
0: To dinner or...
1: No, like, okay. Out. Take yourself out of Earth.
0: If you're looking at eight-year-olds and thinking, I can't wait for 10 more years, please. Jeffrey Epstein, remember what he did and then remember what he did.
1: Yeah.
0: That's what I would say about that. For real, do it.
1: Yes. There's no glitch. There's no question that something that you could be on an island somewhere.
0: Okay, one more of these stories. Not nearly as dark as the last one. It's weird, though. Lily Allen says posting photos of her feet on OnlyFans wasn't that fun anymore after her David Harbour breakup. Now, I don't know who David Harbour is. I don't really know who Lily Allen is either, but here's what they look like, and then here's what she looks like.
1: Well, David Harbour is from Stranger Things.
0: Okay, I don't know Stranger. My kids watched Stranger Things. I did not watch it.
1: Yeah, he's also in DTF St. Louis.
0: Okay. Oh, yep, that's a show I've heard of.
1: There's a whole bunch of people that are into feet.
0: Yeah, it's a weird thing. Can I give you a little color on this one, Dave?
1: Sure.
0: She says, it's really not that interesting. I started over a year ago. I was quite active in the beginning, but when I broke up with David, it wasn't that fun anymore. Okay. But then she goes on to the types of services she was offering.
1: Okay.
0: Such as, they want dirty souls. Whites, first of all. Yes, S-O-U-L-S.
1: Dirty souls want dirty souls. Yes. I gotcha.
0: They want dirty souls, white socks, like schoolgirl socks or ankle socks, some clean, some dirty. White socks and Mary Jane shoes, stepping in food.
1: What?
0: I mean, you can't... Everyone tells me the economy is bad. If these people can make millions of dollars to step in food, how bad can the economy be? How do they have money to pay for this stuff?
1: You're like, I just want you to step in the French fries and your girl socks. If you can afford that, we're fine.
0: Yeah, we're fine. Everything's
1: perfectly
0: fine.
1: Perfectly fine.
0: I mean, everything's not fine. Everything's horrible, but economically, we're fine.
1: In fact, if you can afford that, just leave your house and go give a homeless person some money.
0: Yes.
1: Even if they're going to buy fentanyl... Who cares?
0: And then just you'll get the socks in exchange.
1: Yeah. Why would that even be your thing? Hmm. If your thing is watching someone step in food with girl socks, I guess it's better than boy socks. But if it's girl socks, just talk to someone.
0: Yes,
1: something happened to you.
0: Someone not the AI bot you're getting on OnlyFans, which by the way is almost never going to be the actual person. I'm
1: Why
0: sure.
1: Why would that even be a thing?
0: I don't know.
1: I don't mean to. What do they call it? Kink shaming? But I'm kink shaming you.
0: Kink shaming. It's okay.
1: We
0: it's
1: need
0: okay.
1: more shame. In
0: yes,
1: this
0: we
1: society.
0: Do need more shame. We really do. Shame is a thing. It was around for a reason.
1: I want dirty pizza souls.
0: Right. That's you should be ashamed
1: pizza
0: of yourself
1: souls with pizza rolls, or else I can't finish. Like, what is this?
0: I don't know.
1: I hate this. I hate
0: it. It's so bad.
1: I swear.
0: By the way, I want to give you this one quote.
1: How
0: that we
1: overcrowded
0: don't have
1: is hell? It's got to be
0: gotta
1: nuts. Be.
0: Yeah, I mean, it's really hard to find a nice place these days down
1: There's
0: there.
1: There's no way. It's got to be just, it's got to be nuts to butts.
0: It really does. That's nicely put.
1: Thank you.
0: She's, let me give you one more quote. This one we did not pull, by the way, guys, even though they're on OnlyFans and not paying attention anyway in the control room.
1: Yeah,
0: there's a more
1: slapping.
0: Sorry. There's a more sophisticated customer that likes a stocking and a court shoe.
1: Oh, is that?
0: That's a great quote.
1: Sophisticated.
0: That's sophisticated. My point here, I think, is how do we have a society in which we have demeaned all of our values so much that, like, this is just a thing that you do? Like, you're telling me, I don't know Hollywood all that well. You probably know. You've been in the industry, you know, at least.
1: Far too long.
0: Far too long. but, like, I feel like if you've had the level of success of most of these people that we're talking about, why would you need to go on OnlyFans in the first place? Like, OnlyFans just, to me, has this at least reputation of somebody who was down on their luck, you know, decided to do something that maybe they'd be later ashamed of in therapy, right. You know, but for money. And then you come back and you've got lots of money and it solves some of your short-term problems and adds a giant register of long-term ones. But, like, now people in Hollywood have to do this? I feel like the whole thing is very twisted.
1: Well, that's the problem, is I think the idea was it would tell these sort of middling attractive women, hey, you can make six figures very, very easily by taking a couple of quick pics.
0: Yeah.
1: Or if that worked for men, look, I'd take a picture with it and prepare later on in my life for a very easy conversation with the family.
0: Right.
1: But in reality, it doesn't really work like this. It doesn't work out for most people, I think, that sign on to it, which I think is a lot to do with that entire industry.
0: Yes, I believe the stat is that the overwhelming percentage of people make no money. And then you just put pictures of yourself on the internet for nothing. Which, again, it shouldn't be that calculus. We were talking about this documentary called Hot Girls Wanted,
1: correct,
0: which came out several years ago.
1: Yeah.
0: Shockingly, we both saw it. But it was actually this terribly depressing story.
1: Very sad.
0: About these young girls who get lured into the porn industry. And I remember the very shallow thought that I had, which was, you know, you just think that if you're going to go through all this, because they show the back side of the industry. I don't know how to even talk about this without making 25
1: right.
0: different.
1: And I'm going to try to not make them.
0: You're going to try not to make them or point out the ones that I hit. But like the dirty underground of the porn industry,
1: right,
0: which is not like the, you know,
1: the dirty undercarriage.
0: Yes, the dirty undercarriage of the porn industry, which is not like the glamorous side that you might see on the videos. This is like the awful side where they're, you know, going through the STD tests that they're seeing plus signs on.
1: Yeah.
0: All that stuff going on. They're dealing with this. Their parents are horrified. You know, they're like all of the background of it, which is actually legitimately fascinating. But at the end of it, I had the thought of, like, if you're going to go through all this and all this is going to happen, you'd think at least at the very end, you'd end up with some money. And she came back, the main character of the story came back with like a couple of, legitimately like a couple of $100 is all she made over months and months and months of this terrible, demeaning thing that I'm sure ruined her life. And, and you know, among other things, her parents' lives.
1: Even old movies that, like Debbie Does Dallas was very famous. The girl that was in
0: name
1: that,
0: of this program.
1: Yes,
0: it has a little something to do with it.
1: Right. And even the woman that was in that, who became very, very famous, she couldn't go anywhere without being recognized, ended up in sequels. She ended up basically kind of, I think, faking her death And then ending up raising a family in, like, Iowa.
0: Really?
1: And, yeah, it, like, completely disappeared. And it's fascinating how many people... And I know a lot of porn stars. I've met them at Knife Point. And, I mean, I've met them because of my last show. I've met them just from being in show business. And I've met them because people have dated them. I'm friends with Eva Lovia. But a lot of them have been put in some really terrible situations.
0: Yes.
1: And you go to certain shoots and you think one thing's going to be one thing and it ends up being brutal and very, very hard. And some people have been able to be successful in it. And you can think of them what they want, but these are human beings.
0: Mm-hmm.
1: And I'm friends with a lot of them. And, you know, I don't judge people reality.
0: What's the number when you say a lot of them? What's the number that would qualify?
1: That I've actually met?
0: Yeah. Like when you say friends.
1: Oh, friends with probably like three.
0: Okay.
1: But like that's met?
0: Much more than me.
1: Met like 30?
0: Really?
1: Yeah.
0: I mean, it's comedy. I feel like there'd be a lot of over.
1: Oh, yeah. Well, my friends have had shows where they're like, my friend Sam Tripoli used to do a thing called the Naughty Show. So they'd just be like dancers on them. And then, you know, I've met ones that I've interviewed and they used to come on the Anthony Cumia show, stuff like that. So I've just met them.
0: Yeah.
1: You know, they'd be plugging their product, which may have been a plug. So I've just met that. I honestly don't judge. I think women are beautiful and I think that they're really treated like garbage in society a lot of the time. I'm not saying that this doesn't open their door to this.
0: I see what you're saying. I like this this is of all the times that we've been talking, this is the first time I feel like you're like, you know what, I just want to be really, really nice and sweet to the entire...
1: No, truthfully, I do think women are degraded by men a lot. And yeah. I think women degrade men too. I think we both do it to each other.
0: Of course.
1: But, you know, but in all seriousness, I think... I think it sucks that this has to even be an option for women.
0: Yeah. Is it okay to say, though, Dave, let me just go out on a limb here in 2026 and say that this is a bad choice?
1: Yes.
0: Now, some women do get, like, trafficked into it. That's obviously not what we're talking
1: about.
0: Well,
1: and that's what I think is very sad.
0: Very sad.
1: And I think a lot of times, though, if you're molested or hurt when you're young, you don't have a value in yourself, and then you end up doing stuff like this. So even though it's your choice, it kind of wasn't.
0: Right. Yes, I would agree that there's lots of terrible things, but it's like, I think we should try to value ourselves a little bit more than this. And I feel like there's a lot of this stuff going on right now, and a lot of people making decisions like this, like especially like when you're an accomplished actor, like actress, like you've had a big career, like and then you're going into OnlyFans. I don't understand it. And it doesn't seem like any of them understand what the site is. They're like, this is a great place for my new expression. No one's subscribing for your expression. I'm sorry. That's not the way this works.
1: No, nobody's going to this because they want to see Jamie Priestley's coffee recipes.
0: No, there's been zero. No one's like, what kind of latte is she going to put together?
1: And
0: no.
1: I think people don't actually grasp how many monsters there really are and what they're capable of.
0: Yeah.
1: I mean, I'm sure these women do, oddly enough, yet they're still going for it.
0: I think, yeah.
1: Which shows me a complete lack of, I don't know, that I don't get it, because you're putting yourself in harm's way. And I'm sure a lot of these women have been harassed to high hell.
0: Yes. I mean, that's got to be the central horrible part of this.
1: Yeah.
0: So anyway, we're really screwed up. And we just told you about 100 stories as to why, including a really creepy one about some internet personality that I don't want to think about ever again.
1: No, and if you do watch that documentary, I do recommend it if you have the stomach for it. But it should give you a different perspective of just going, they're all whores and just, you know.
0: Yeah.
1: I think you should look at something like that and maybe... you know, open up your eyes a little bit to an industry that I think is horrifically corrupt. I remember when I first was living in LA, I was 19.
0: Mm-hmm.
1: We went to a house and it ended up being a porn party.
0: Mm.
1: And I'll just say the stuff that I saw at 19 was a lot.
0: Mm.
1: But somebody passed me a joint and
0: you were at at the porn party?
1: There were a lot of porn stars were there.
0: Yeah.
1: And we were just invited, which was weird.
0: Mm-hmm.
1: And somebody took a joint out of their mouth to pass to me to put something else in their mouth. Mm-hmm. And I was just like, ew, and just handed it to someone else. So I'll just say.
0: You have lived very different lives.
1: Yeah, it was a lot.
0: Very different. There's a wide separation.
1: It was a lot.
0: Of what we've experienced. This is really fascinating for me to hear. What can I tell you why my one porn house story?
1: Please.
0: I have a good one.
1: Porn houses are weird, though.
0: Porn houses are really weird. So this is a good porn story, and it has to do with Glenn Beck. So this is great. I'll tell you about it next. Glenn's walking him. Oh no, what is he about to go into? It's interesting how the conversation around weight loss has changed recently. Suddenly everyone's taking injections and prescriptions and side effects and dealing with the blood sugar levels and appetite suppression and stuff that used to kind of sound like medical jargon. And there's no question these injections can produce really big results for a lot of people, but there's also a lot of people who are like, inject weekly shots? No, thank you. I don't want anything to do with that. That's why Lean has gotten so much attention lately. Lean is a doctor-formulated supplement from Brickhouse Nutrition. It's designed for people who are serious about losing weight, but want a more natural daily approach to it instead of the injections.
1: I say I'm taking it.
0: What's that?
1: I'm taking it.
0: You are?
1: I am.
0: Do you like it?
1: I do. Just don't take it at night.
0: Yeah. I think the bottle recommends that you don't.
1: Eat the bottle.
0: Because it could sometimes give you a little burst. By the way, it's good for that, too.
1: A little burst.
0: Gives you a little energy. Gives you a little energy.
1: Like doing crank off a

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5: We're going out
6: Network.
5: To LA. Yeah. Got some meetings and stuff, doing some shows out in LA. And we're, as Glenn tends to do, he brings along 143,000 people on all these trips. So they're very, very expensive trips. And we would go to, if you don't know Glenn behind the scenes, one thing that was very interesting about him, and he's really the only person I worked with for my entire career,
7: right,
5: is that he was super, like, ridiculously generous with everyone that he would go on these trips with, or, you know, his employees. So he would go on these trips.
7: I've heard.
5: He would stay at, like, the Peninsula in Beverly Hills, which is a, you know, ridiculous top of the line sort of hotel where all celebrities stay and everything else. Mm. And then he would have the entire staff also stay at the Peninsula. This is not normal, by the way, for big personalities. That's not what normally happens. Normally, like, the personality will stay at the big

0: hotel and everyone else will pile into whatever.
1: Yeah, you're way, way down the street.
0: Yeah, way, way down the street, right? And these rooms were like, you know, sometimes $1,000. I don't know. It was years ago and we were like, right, a lot of money. And we would be there out there for like 2 weeks. I can't even imagine how much this stuff cost. And he would do this. And he was very, very generous and very cool to the people around him. But he also at some point was like, this is a little ridiculous, right? We've got like 12 people at the peninsula for, you know, 2 weeks. So he decided to get an Airbnb. Very nice home. Very nice home.
1: Oh, no.
0: Very nice home in the Hollywood Hills, Dave.
1: Oh, no.
0: Oh. Oh, no, it's right.
1: A lot of windows.
0: A lot of windows. Some of them with covered so people could look
1: hand
0: in.
1: Handprints, sure. Yeah. This is why he wears ascots.
0: So we're there, and we're you know, we're meeting in this room, and I don't know, just maybe 10 or 12 people there.
1: Yeah.
0: And this one guy just goes, God, what is it about this house? This is so weird. Like, I swear I've seen this house somewhere.
1: I've been here a million times.
0: I've seen this. No, I know I've seen this. What is it? What is it? Where have I seen it? And we're all like, I don't know, dude. So this goes on for days. I've seen this.
1: I know these countertops we're eating off of.
0: And we're all like, I don't know, dude. I mean, there's a million shows. They probably put it in some show. I don't know. We're there for like 4 days. On the fifth day, he goes, oh, wait, I know where I saw it. He goes, hold on. Starts going on his phone, pulls it up. Look, and it's the house, and it's in like some horrible porn where like 40 different people are having sex with each other. Now, remember, this is Glenn Beck who is employing this person.
1: I knew the end of it, but it's still
0: it's still funny. That's exactly what happened. And he had
1: it's just
0: to the point that he was actually able to track down the exact video he saw it in.
1: You're like, oh my God, I was wondering why it smelled like this nowhere near a lake. Did you just leave?
0: We're all like, I don't want to touch anything. I don't want to go back to bed, certainly tonight. No. It was, and it was like they were out by the pool in this movie.
1: Of course.
0: They were out. They were all over. They really utilized the campus quite nicely.
1: Sure. I mean, you have to, it's a space. It's a shared space.
0: And I was thinking to myself, like, what, as that moment is developing in your brain,
1: yeah,
0: and you've realized where you've seen this, what would make you not stop yourself from revealing that you had seen it?
1: Especially to Glenn.
0: To Glenn Beck, of all people in the universe.
1: Basically.
0: I guess like I'd rather tell the Pope that was happening.
1: Yeah, I was going to say, it's like saying, hey, Joel Osteen.
0: Yes. I never think of what the mental process of thinking like, hey, I've seen this house. Hey, I know what it is. Oh, wait, it's in a porn. Let me tell everybody that I found it.
1: And then once you find it, wouldn't you go, you know, I was wrong?
0: You know what? No, maybe I haven't seen this. Right.
1: Everybody would be going, why is Dave staying in a hotel on his own dime?
0: Yes. We all would just leave and just like rent a camper to stay outside. Yeah. Like the entire, we saw in the driveway, that would be probably the only.
1: All of a sudden you're staying at the Beverly Hilton from then on. Right. You're like, you know, that whole Airbnb thing completely
0: did not work out.
1: Yeah.
0: So anyway, that's my Glenn Beck porn house story. Luckily I do not have another one. That I promise you the entire run of the show, I will not have a second.
1: When I was doing the pilot for Normal World, it was the same thing. Every place we rented, it came with a clause of like, you can't have sex in here.
0: Really?
1: So you know that everything, yeah, that at least every house somebody did that.
0: Oh,
1: they were like, please don't do this.
0: Please don't. Please, we're begging you.
1: Yeah, we did a sketch too for Normal World that was, we were making fun, we're not making fun of, but we were doing a new woke version of, what was the Matthew McConaughey show? I'm blanking on it with Woody Harrelson.
0: True Detective, yeah. Mm-hmm.
1: So Bryce, who works here, thought it would be more, you know, we wanted to keep it authentic. So mm-hmm. We went to a real hotel over in part of Dallas that was a real prostitute hotel.
0: Okay.
1: Yeah, so that one, boy, when we walked in with the camera crew, nobody was surprised.
0: Oh, wow.
1: We were probably the 10th one that walked in that day to film.
0: Yeah.
1: And my friend, there were handprints everywhere.
0: Oh, my God.
1: I set down a towel. It was the most disgusting thing I've ever seen. Mm-hmm. Yeah, it was, avoid those places, especially if you're in the Hollywood Hills, because I assure you something bad happened there. Best case scenario, someone was murdered in the house.
0: The best case scenario.
1: Best case scenario
0: was just a murder.
1: Yep.
0: It wasn't the other thing you're thinking of. Okay, we got to take a break. We're running super late. Back in a second.
1: Yep.
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0: We have to mourn the loss of the Stephen Colbert Show. This is the last week it will be on the air. The late show will be gone, And they are going to be replacing it with something called Comics Unleashed.
1: I've been on that show three times.
0: Really?
1: Yeah.
0: Good show?
1: I've been on it.
0: Okay. It was good when you were on it.
1: It was good when I was on it.
0: There you go.
1: No, it's good. I'm happy for Byron Allen. He's given me a break and a lot of people a break.
0: So oh, very
1: good
0: cool.
1: For him, yeah.
0: Very cool. By the way, they're going to save $150 million a year by putting on this show.
1: I'm not surprised.
0: Instead of the late show.
1: Yeah. Well, there you go.
0: That's pretty good. He's doing I guess this is his last week, and he's going to be doing all these, you know, big moments or whatever to get your attention. Here is one of them.
6: People may not know.
1: I'm sorry, what is this?
0: Him and Pedro Pascal.
1: Oh, good. So Pedro Pascal's been in everything, including Steven's mouth.
0: Yes.
6: I got.
0: Don't get it.
6: I got wow. Jealous. No need.
0: So they kissed, by the way. If you're listening on podcast, you're happy you're listening on podcast and not getting the visuals, but they kissed.
1: Good
0: old male-to-male lips.
1: That, yes, it was.
0: Very nice experience.
1: Why is it? Okay, we were talking about the Barkley thing yesterday.
0: We were.
1: So if America's homophobic,
0: mm-hmm.
1: And they do that,
0: mm-hmm.
1: and then everybody's laughing like it's a crazy wild thing, isn't it more of the fault of them?
0: Mm. That's a good point.
1: I mean, because I don't think it's wild or crazy or funny.
0: No, it was just lame, just boring and lame, and
1: yeah.
0: Exactly what you'd expect out of a show that should end its run because it's costing the network a lot of money. By the way, none of this has anything to do with the Trump administration, in case you were wondering that.
1: $150 million. How do you save that much, let alone spend that much?
0: It's just a show at a studio. Like, it's not like they, you know, I don't know. It's not like special effects on the show. How are they even spending $150 million on that crap heap?
1: This entire set.
0: That's $150.
1: I know.
0: Yeah. All right, we got to take a break. Back in a second.

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5: 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We got a bunch of comments coming in. Let me give you a couple of them. This is from a show earlier this week. There's no pimping in a Taurus. Is this true, Dave? 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
6: Taurus show. Mm.
5: Oh, yeah. SHO. I remember that.
6: SHO.
5: That was an interesting, weird development in the world of automobiles.
6: I had a 95. Yep. I dug it.
5: Oh, yeah. That was fast. Another one. I want to know who in Stu's audience is currently getting into pimping. It's not a huge percentage.
6: But now they know how to dress.
5: Yes, that's true. That's true. Don't forget, DaveLandau.com. You're going to be in San Francisco tonight.
6: Night.
5: Check that out. 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We will see you later.
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10: Everyone is having a wonderful week. All right. I will never forgive you, relatable audience, because you have forced me to watch something that is anime adjacent. I have received dozens of messages, at least dozens of messages from you guys asking me if I can talk about K-pop Demon Hunters. Now, if you are like me and you didn't even really know what K-pop was, I think the K stands for Korean. Is that right, Brie? It's Korean pop?
11: Okay, that is correct.
10: She says that is correct. So they're all, I guess K-pop is a genre of music. You've got all of these Korean girl bands and boy bands. Maybe some of them are intermixed. And there is also an entertainment genre that falls under, I think, the music genre of K-pop. And this is one of those. And it's kind of anime, but not maybe not completely anime. Maybe it's not like all the way anime. I don't really know. But y'all know I take issue with anime because I think it can, not always, it can lead people down a rabbit hole of a lot of confusion, especially when it comes to gender. Now, that is not the issue with this particular movie. I think the reason you guys asked me about this is because it has to do with the demonic. And there does seem to be a growing trend in children's, in adolescent entertainment of glorifying hell and glorifying the satanic and glorifying demons. We talked about that movie or series with Jack Black that had to do with Satan and a demon coming into the world, and it seemed to blur the lines of good and evil by making the demonic kind of likable. So I think understandably when Christians see demon or demon slayer or Satan or something like that in secular media, our ears perk up and we're like, hang on, what's going on? What is Hollywood trying to convey to our children? So I watched K-pop Demon Hunters. And that, let me tell you, I don't think I ever would have known that this exists had it not been for you guys. But I totally understand why you want to know about it, because you probably have older kids than mine and maybe their friends are interested, or maybe they've asked to watch it and you just want to know, okay, like, what is the deal? So I not only researched this, I watched it for you. It's on Netflix, and I will give my assessment and we'll get into the theological aspects of it and the things that I think you as a parent, a Christian in particular, should be thinking about. Let's go ahead and play the trailer for those of you who have no idea what I'm talking about. Saw one.
11: It's time. The world will know you as pop stars. But you will be much more than that.

0: stealing the souls of our fans? Let's send those disgusting demons back to the depths where they belong!
1: All right, so you kind of get the premise there, and we'll get more into the plot in a second, but you should know that this is an extremely popular movie. It was actually released a couple months ago in June. It has become a huge hit. It's gotten 184 million views. It is Netflix's second most watched movie ever and the top animated film likely to become the most watched overall. And this is incredible considering that I was reminded this morning as I was finishing this movie that The Notebook is on Netflix. And The Notebook is obviously the best movie of all time. And the fact that Brie is raising her eyebrows skeptically, I wouldn't be surprised at all if she doesn't like The Notebook and she has some subversive take on the best movie ever. But this apparently, this anime adjacent movie has even topped The Notebook, which just goes to show where our society is headed. But also three songs from the movie. I will say the songs were very catchy. They've cracked the Billboard Top 100. Okay, so here's a little bit about it. The story follows Huntrix, a K-pop girl group led by a girl named Rumi. I guess I can say girl. They're probably teenagers, maybe 20, who fight soul-eating demons to protect Hanmoon, which is a magical barrier that keeps demons at bay. So they're trying to protect their world, protect their town, and they're battling a demonic boy band. The reaction has been varied to this. You've got obviously a lot of people saying this is awesome, this is great, this is innocent, letting my kids watch it, loved it myself. I saw a lot of reviews saying that. But then also you've got Christians saying, well, I think this is probably belittling what is a very real realm and a real spiritual battle and a real desire of Satan to try to take the souls and to rule the hearts of as many image bearers of God as possible. But then you have other Christians saying, well, that theme, you know, in a different way through this K-pop movie actually comes through, and it's an opportunity to share the gospel with your kids. So before I give you what I believe to be the biblical take on it or my perspective on it, we'll talk a little bit more about the plot. And as we do that, you'll probably be able to put the pieces together yourself and form your own perspective based on your convictions and what the Word of God says.
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1: K-pop demon hunter. So this is what it is. For centuries, women called hunters have fought demon-stealing souls for this evil king, Guima. And I might accidentally slip and say Satan because it's obvious, like, that's what Guima is. If we're to, like, look at that parallel, he is the king, the ruler of the demons, and he wants to steal as many people's souls as possible. Now, this K-pop trio, Huntrix, Rumi, Mira, and Zoe, they use their singing to create a protective shield called the Hun Moon. And there have been different K-pop groups, always female, over the centuries that have used their voices to protect this protective magical barrier. Unknown to her bandmates and fans, Rumi, who is a part of this Huntrix band, is also half demon. And that becomes like a real point of conflict throughout. It becomes a point of shame for her. And we see that throughout. That is kind of a theme of conquering her shame of being half demon. And then her other friends have things that they're ashamed of too. And so there is a theme of friendship and belonging and acceptance and things like that. There is a new strategy, however, that Guima, the king of the demons, wants to employ to try to finally defeat the Huntrix or the demon hunters and break down the barrier of Hun Moon and finally steal all the souls in this place. And that is by using this boy band. They're actually demons, but they kind of shape shift and they turn into a boy band called the Saja Boys. And they emerge on the K-pop scene and they become super popular. One of the leaders of this new demonic band is named Jinu. I think that's how they pronounced it. And he is now trying to win his soul back because 400 years ago, he sold his soul to Guima to try to provide for his family. And as it turns out, even though he got famous and powerful at the time, Guima, just like Satan, was telling him a lie, got his soul and has enslaved him eternally. And then his family, of course, wasn't even provided for. Jinu is kind of used as a way to try to get Rumi, the half demon Huntrix, to compromise and to be weakened so they can infiltrate this magical barrier and steal the souls. But in the process, Jinu and Rumi like fall in love. There is this exchange thing that happens in the end, and the Huntrix, the group does end up defeating the demon guys, defeating the Guima, and saving the souls of all of these people. I would say that, like, going to Greek mythology, if you look at the male K-pop demon group, they're kind of like sirens in that they are using their voices as a way of temptation and also their good looks to tempt people into falling in love, following them. And you actually have a scene where Gui Ma is like looking at these souls that he has stolen. And he's like very happy that the Saja boys have accomplished this. And I will say that is interesting. You don't see any explicit LGBTQ themes, but like in so much of anime, there is some implicit gender bending going on there, even if you look at the mythological aspects of it, but also like how the men look. Now I know and Korean people don't have like a lot of body hair, and so you don't expect them to have beards and things like that, but the men do look and dress feminine, which seems to be a common trope actually in anime. So that's basically the plot. Did I miss anything, Brie? Was there anything that stood out to you and just like what happened in the movie?
5: No, I think you covered almost everything. What I mean, the main guy, the main demon boy, it's revealed that he sold his soul just for his own sake. Like he tells her first it was to provide for my family, and then it's revealed later that it wasn't. It was just for his own benefit, and he cast his own family out for it. And so his whole internal struggle is like, oh, I'm a terrible person for doing that, so I deserve to be soulless or whatever.
1: Yeah.
5: And so he's trying to earn like he's trying to get his memories erased so he doesn't have to dwell on that all the time. So
1: yeah.
5: Because
1: he does feel guilt about it.
5: He feels guilty about it. And then in the end, he gains his soul back by sacrificing himself for them. And then he gives his soul. It's a little confusing. He gives his soul to Rumi because she's a demon and she needs one, I guess.
1: She's half demon.
5: She's half demon, yeah.
1: Because I guess her dad was a demon and her mom was a person, which is also seems to be a theme in a lot of these kind of like demonic shows or shows about demons.
5: Yeah,
1: it kind of, that exchange right there reminds me a little bit of Beauty and the Beast, because the Beast in Beauty and the Beast was very vain, very selfish. He ends up turning into a beast for many years, and it's like he has to have some kind of act. He has to truly love someone and have sacrifice before all of the petals in the rose like fall. And then he does. He falls in love with Belle. He truly sacrifices himself for Belle, and she is saved, but he seems to die. But then she gives true love's kiss, and then he turns back into himself. It's kind of like that, but you never actually remind me, because I was like also trying to do things when I was watching the end of this. What happens to Junie at the end?
5: They die.
1: So that's it. It's not like Beauty and the Beast where he comes back and they're in love and they get married.
5: Yeah, he does not come back. They have revealed now that because of the success of this, they're probably going to make a billion sequels and TV shows and musicals and stuff. But so he might come back in the future. But at the end of this movie, he doesn't. The idea is that he sacrifices himself and they're all, the whole boy band is gone along with all the other demons.
1: Okay, before we get into the troubling aspects of this and the spiritual aspects, was there anything that you liked about it that you could say was good?
5: I'm gonna be honest, this was a hard watch for me.
1: It was a tough hard watch.
5: It's just a very, I was just telling someone, you know how Cocomelon is like overstimulation all the time?
1: Yeah.
5: That's kind of what it felt like to me. It was like, it's hypnotic. Pretty to look at, but it's just like color and movement and like there's so much happening the whole time. So I kind of get why kids like it so much. But for me, it was a lot. I thought that the animation was good. You know, it was a hard watch for me.
1: Yes, I noticed some things like in facial expressions. I'm like, okay, that must be an anime thing. Like how they change the eyes and different things. And like, it's just so overly expressive.
5: Yeah.
1: While also not having a whole lot of detail in the drawing of the face. Like there's just like silly things. Like they're one of the K-pop girls. She sees a guy who has abs. She's like falling in love. Her eyes turn into corn cobs. And then as she's heating up because she thinks he's so attractive, the corn cobs burst into popcorn. Like that's the kind of humor that it is. There were a couple like kind of like funny parts, not really my humor, but I could see how like a kid would think something like that is funny. I mean, there were some, you could say, okay, if I were to give a totally positive perspective of this, like you could say, well, at least the satanic side, or Guima, is seen as the bad guy. He is the bad guy. He is defeated at the end. The good guys want to protect the souls of people. We do kind of see this biblical theme that Satan disguises himself as an angel of light, and that he tempts people with power and with pretty things, and he gets people to idolize things that are not God in order to convince them to give him total control. And we see that theme. And so you could say that something similar. There's a theme of, you know, true friendship. As I said, there's no explicit LGBTQ themes, which I think speaks well, probably, of Korean culture compared to our own. And so that's what I would say about it. Also, I don't know if I would say it's part of like the very dark trend of trying to get kids into the demonic. You could maybe argue that. I'm not totally sure that I would say that when it comes to this particular movie. However, would I allow my kids, or really any kid, maybe a teenager, but would I allow my kids to watch this? No. Now, a teenager might be able to decipher, okay, fiction, nonfiction, obviously not biblical. But I honestly, before the age of like 13, 14, I do not think so. I think that it is very spiritually, theologically confusing. And so let's get into the spiritual, theological aspects of this that I think are important.
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1: This is the Blaze Radio Network. I just heard Bree gasp, and I thought, I don't know what I thought happened. I thought that we had, because we have a guest that I'm about to interview next. I thought that we had a scheduling snafu. No, y'all. Taylor Swift is engaged.
5: Big news.
1: Really big news.
5: It's actually pathetic because she posted 1 minute ago and I saw it already.
1: Sorry, I thought you were going to say it's pathetic that you had to wait 60 whole seconds to know.
5: That too.
1: Okay, so she is engaged to Travis Kelce. Now we just got to pause. We just got to pause and talk about whether this is real or whether this is a marketing scheme to get normies to watch the NFL and vote for Joe Biden.
5: Okay. Vote for Joe Biden again.
1: Yeah.
5: Yeah.
1: Okay. How do you feel? I feel like we have to pause and talk about this.
5: I knew this would happen.
1: You knew?
5: I knew this would happen.
1: Okay.
5: And we've all been waiting.
1: You thought it would happen before her new album came out?
5: No. That's a good point. That's a good point. It could have happened before, though. She could have just been telling people now. I don't know.
1: Oh, yeah.
5: Yeah.
1: What does her ring look like?
5: We'll put a picture up. It's huge.
1: Okay.
5: It's gigantic.
1: That would be so surprising if she did not have a huge ring.
5: I know. A nice humble ring. Yeah.
1: Yes. Okay.
5: Nope.
1: Oh my gosh. Well, I don't know that my audience cares about this.
5: Probably not.
1: So like, I would like spend 30 minutes analyzing this, not because I'm a Swiftie, please, you guys know that I'm not. That is why I had to fire Brie.
5: That is why.
1: I'm just kidding. If you missed it, she's leaving to go back to ministry, where they definitely won't let her talk about Taylor Swift.
5: It's forbidden.
1: Okay, but I'm not a Swiftie. In fact, I don't think you should allow your daughters to listen to her, idolize her at all. And I think Brie actually agrees with that. But I have so many thoughts right now, and I wish that we could spend the rest of the time analyzing, but I think people will be annoyed.
5: Yeah, probably. Sorry for the interruption.
1: Okay.
5: Big news in my life.
1: We're going to have to put up like a breaking banner. Yeah. And like all kinds of stuff. And then the little ticker at the bottom will keep going with what I was going to say about K-pop. Okay, guys. We're back. We are back. If only y'all could have heard that gasp. Wow. It really scared me. Okay. So let's get back into it. Korean shamanism. So I was looking at what religions are dominant in Korea, in South Korea, and it has a lot of Christianity, but it's got a lot of secularism. It's mostly like agnostic, atheistic people, which is very common in a lot of Asian cultures, not all. But the what Ali Wong calls the fancy Asian cultures, I would say that it is more secular, like Japan, very secular. But before Christianity came to South Korea, there was something called shamanism, and it probably still affects Korean culture today. So the film draws heavily on shamanism, which is a folk religion. It is based on this idea that shamans can connect with the spiritual world through ceremonies. They can foresee people's futures using the Chinese calendar. They can assist with tasks like naming children, arranging marriages, or choosing lucky dates for events like weddings, moving homes, starting businesses. Very superstitious. Sun Yang, a Boston University associate professor of Korean and comparative literature, notes that Korea has a long cultural history of female shamans who use music and rituals to drive away evil spirits, which the movie mirrors in Huntress's demon hunting song. So there is explicitly a religious motivation and pagan ideology that undergirds this. It's not just, oh, Christians are looking for things and they're taking things too seriously. No, the film is actually based on this pagan idea of shamanism, that there are these mediums that can communicate with the other side and that can fight off evil spirits and really encourage this kind of paranoid superstition that so many people of all different kinds of religions fall into. Maggie King, who directed the film alongside Chris Appelhans, drew inspiration for this movie from her Korean heritage, having grown up in Toronto, but spending summers in South Korea. She said, when I first came up with the idea, it felt just purely a purely superhero film about Korean women. Once we really grounded the mythology and Korean shamanism, it opened up an opportunity to feature so many different eras of Korea, really show the history of how Korean music evolved through the ages. She saw shamanism as a way to tell a feminist story, noting, I found it interesting that most historically it has been traditional. I think it's progressive and a symbol of feminism. Therefore, naturally, I thought it was appropriate to connect with the Korean shamans that I wanted to address in the women's narrative. So there's feminism here, there's paganism here, there's witchcraft here. There is a combination of all of these things. The Saja boys' name and costume design with their dark outfits and traditional Korean hats, it's supposed to look like Jusung Saja, the Korean Grim Reaper, a pale-faced figure in black robes from folklore who symbolizes death. Okay, so you can see that in the picture there. And we've got lots of themes that are very similar, kind of showing the paganism and the demonic aspects of Korean religion over the years, or parts of Korean religion over the years. So the big concerns that I think Christians should have with the film. So there's a few. One, we see that there are demons, and the demons are very scary looking. Like, that is one reason why I would not allow young children to watch this. Just one of the reasons. They're scary looking, but they're also bumbling idiots. Like, if you have watched Anastasia, it's kind of like Rasputin's, like his little minions. They're almost like minions. And so on the one hand, you get the impression that these are very scary individuals carrying out the task of trying to steal your soul, but also that they are harmless, that they are powerless, and that there is some kind of human figure with the power to stop these demons if we worship them. The people that are demanding our worship, these Huntrix people, are obviously human beings with supernatural powers, not the only person who does have the power to defeat demonic activity and Satan himself, Jesus Christ. You see some themes, as we've already talked about, that we do see in scripture of Satan tempting, but I would say that the fact that Rumi is part demon and we see that she falls in love with the demon, I believe that this blurs the lines between good and evil. Even if Gui Ma, this satanic figure, is ultimately the enemy, you do start seeing the demonic side of Rumi as being this quirk, as being a part of her personality that she should not be ashamed of. That's my opinion. We do see some temptation from Gui Ma that is very similar to what we see in real life, that he exploits people's insecurities and fears to convince them to take authority of their lives. But of course, the solution that is presented in this movie is not denying yourself and following Jesus Christ, but it is further idolizing this girl band, this Huntrix band. You can actually see this in some of the songs. Like, one of the competitions has the word idol in it, and that's not supposed to be a bad thing. It's just that we're not supposed to idolize the demons, but we are supposed to idolize the demon hunters. The Saja boys sing a song, I'll be your idol. I'm the only one who will love your sins. And even if they are considered the bad guys in this movie, I do think that that is confusing for a child, because these guys are also seen as very attractive. And again, the lead singer ends up being almost the Christ-like self-sacrificial being, even though he...
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2: A little bit more. One big concern is the portrayal of demons in the movie. Demons aren't just evil. They're complex. They're layered. They are people that you can talk to. They are people that you can relate to. They have very similar kind of fears and insecurities as you do. You find yourself being very sympathetic towards this demon who is enslaved to the satanic figure himself. And you can see also that Rumi, being half demon, she ends up being the hero. So really the two main heroes of this are either demons or part demons. Now you might say, well, Rumi ends up like getting rid of that part of her identity through her sacrificial act, but it's not ever really clear that being a demon is objectively evil. We can see from the director that there is something that she is actually trying to communicate through this portrayal. It's thought too.
3: I read somewhere that the solution to shame is empathy. Mm. And I find that, how did you manage to bring all of this together into your storyline?
4: Well, thank you. When we were crafting the story, we used to always compare it, of Rumi's story, as like she's coming out of the closet,
3: yeah,
4: coming clean to her parent, who is, you know, is wanting her to be something that she's not. And so, yeah, it was just kind of naturally part of the kind of crafting of it and the storytelling.
2: So understand that that is the allegory here. Not only are they purposely drawing upon satanic and pagan themes, but they are also using this as a metaphor for an adolescent coming out of the closet and trying to attain or come into a new sexual or gender identity. This is so common in anime. And I know I said that there's no explicit LGBTQ themes, and that's true. I don't think a child would necessarily see this, but just know that this is the message that the director herself is trying to convey. I think that's true of so much anime. Even when it's not explicit, the gender bending and the self-liberation and self-empowerment and superstition, so much of what you're seeing in the culture she's representing is actually woven through so much of anime. And of course, it's not just anime. It is also woven through all kinds of children's entertainment. And while your child may not pick up on it, don't be fooled. Like, these things can plant a seed. This act, the irony is that it's almost so on the nose with what Satan does, that he can actually use entertainment that looks and sounds fun and sounds innocent to plant seeds of deception in your child. Now, I'm not saying that we have to make sure that our children never watch anything or listen to anything that's not a nursery rhyme or is not explicitly Christian, but I do think that we have to be careful. And I think it's better to go to that direction than to be so naive as to think that cartoons can't be insidious and can't have a negative impact on our children. The songwriter behind some of the music that I referenced, like I said, one of the songs, I'll Be Your Idol, I'm the Only One Who Will Love Your Sins. There's all different kinds of lyrics that are similar to that. The songwriter behind some of that music said, it's about the obsession of fans because the Saja boys want them to be obsessed to control them. That sounds like what an idol is. I was raised Christian and remembered it's a sin to idolize something. So it was like a twist of I'll Be Your Idol. It was kind of creepy. Like, he's writing that about his own song. So the movie also suggests that salvation comes through

0: music and personal strength. Huntress, gosh, it's so hard to say. Their songs, like Golden, are portrayed as having the power to defeat evil and seal the Han Moon, implying humans can overcome spiritual battles on their own. This decenters Jesus, who is the true source of victory over evil. There is also a theme of humanism, secular humanism in the film. And this is from Focus on the Family's review, which actually was kind of positive. I didn't think that this review hit on all of the issues with this movie, but it did say this. The film itself takes a more humanistic approach, that we can overcome our sins or at least accept our flaws through self-actualizing effort. And so this particular person from Plugged In says that you can use that as like a conversation piece with your kids. I personally don't think that's the wisest thing to do. I think that it's cultivating a lot of confusion personally. And then you've got Christianity Today, obviously lots of takes that Christianity Today has that I don't agree with, but there are some interesting things in this particular article about humanizing demons and the problem with that. So this author says, but what stands out most in the movie is how demons are portrayed as creatures with conflicting emotions and a desire to do good. Instead of the grotesque one-dimensional caricatures I watched and read about years ago that were most definitely 100% wicked and therefore deserving of total destruction, the monsters and demons that are capturing our collective consciousness today are relatable and humorous, anthropomorphized or animal-like in their expressions, body language, and actions. Don't get me started on Derpy, Genu's adorable tiger demon sidekick in K-pop Demon Hunters. I'd love that plushie, this person said. Unconsciously or otherwise, we have placed ourselves in the center of every battle between good and evil. The narrative du jour is how a human, demon, or half-demon can successfully overcome the darkness within by their own strength, as characters like Rumi and Nezuko exhibit. Mastery of the self is the pinnacle of achievement. There's a spillover effect in how we are remaking demons and monsters in our own image as these flawed beings that are capable of building up and tearing down, capable even of saving humanity. These creatures might remain fearsome, but more than that, they're also surprisingly deserving. These movies are portraying of our compassion and empathy, and this atmosphere of spiritual ambivalence thrives. But I am intrigued by our modern day penchant for making monsters and demons safe or cute or attractive or morally ambiguous, and how this might be creating a sense of spiritual ambivalence, and even worse than that, convincing people in an age where Ouija boards and tarot cards are seen as neutral or good. This is my commentary now, that it would convince kids that you can dabble in that without any consequences, when in reality, we know that demonic power is real, that there's no such thing as neutral power. There is either God's power or there is demonic power. We read that very clearly as we read about the spiritual armor that we are to put on in Ephesians 6, that our enemy is the spiritual realm of demonic principalities that is run by Satan, who is called in Ephesians 2 the prince of the power of the air, who is not funny, who is not quirky, who is not bumbling, but is extremely cunning and has it out for your soul and your child's soul. That is, in the realest sense, it is dangerous as hell. Okay? So for us to trivialize that actually does mean something. It actually does have an impact on your home. Here's what 1 Thessalonians 5:22 through 24 says. Abstain from every form of evil. Now may the God of peace himself sanctify you completely, and may your whole spirit and soul and body be kept blameless at the coming of our Lord Jesus Christ. He who calls you is faithful. He will surely do it. There are other translations of this verse that says abstain from every appearance of evil. So that's a really important addition there, I would say. Isaiah 5:20 says, woe to those who call evil good and good evil, who put darkness for light and light for darkness, who put bitter for sweet and sweet for bitter. I think that there is an interesting conversation to be had about what level of fantasy and magic is okay in children's fiction, because I don't think it's necessarily zero. I mean, I love the Chronicles of Narnia. I think that there's a really good message in in Lord of the Rings, I think that there is an argument to be made that there is a redemptive theme in books like Harry Potter. So I think that there is a place for fantasy, a place for fiction. I think it can be really good for the creativity of the mind. We've already read The Lion, the Witch, and the Wardrobe to our kids in our home. I love C.S. Lewis. And so I don't think all manners of magic are bad when it comes to fiction and when it comes to children's entertainment. To me, I think the distinction is between magical themes that show that evil really is evil, that it's not layered, that it's not nuanced, that when you flirt with evil the way that Edmund did with the White Witch and the Lion, the Witch, and the Wardrobe, that really bad things happen, that it's not cute, that it's not funny. We shouldn't be a part of that. So maybe that's the difference there, that evil really is evil in those kinds of books and good really is good. Whereas in these kinds of magical themes, it is extremely blurred, and that can be confusing for our kids that we are trying to disciple and catechize.
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0: You're it's idolatry and also Radio Christian. Network. It produces anxiety and paranoia in you. We are so inclined. All people are so inclined to this works-based empowerment and this works-based salvation that if I do this, then some power will give me favor. Remember those power beads? 90s Kids Unite, like 1999, 2000. I remember my mom being very skeptical of power beads because they were some kind of like Asian mystical thing that you could put on and it was supposed to like speak to your personality and protect you. Like even though all those good luck charms, like the little rabbit foot and all of that that we had growing up, it creates a lot of anxiety. And God in His grace wants to protect us from that. And He wants to say, look, I'm not fickle. I'm not capricious. I am not telling you that you have to do X, Y, Z in order for me to hear you, listen to you, because He sent His Son who is unchanging. Jesus Christ is the same yesterday, today, and forever. Hebrews 13:8, to die for us. John 3:16, to take our pain, to take our sins, to take our punishment, to stand in our stead, to advocate for us. And every time God looks to us, He sees Jesus standing in our stead, giving us a blank slate if we believe in Him by grace through faith. Like that is the unconditional favor and love that we have. And because of that, because Jesus has given us His righteousness, and we read that prayer, the prayer of a righteous person has great power as it is working, James 5, like we can trust that God hears us. And that God's great power can work through us, the power of our prayers. How amazing is that? It's so much better than luck. It's so much better than self-empowerment. It's so much better than self-idolatry. It's so much better than shamanism or necromancy or psychics or mediums or all of this madness that really is just glorifying the demonic and will lead you down a destructive path. So it's kind of like the conversation we have every year about Santa, how Santa presents like this false, fake, cheap, superficial gospel, legalistic gospel. It's like, why do we point our kids towards the counterfeit of something when the real thing, the real power that is available to them is right there and is so much better? Now, as we get into the fake portrayal, the wrong portrayal of who demons actually are, like what does the Bible actually say about demons? It's important for us to remember they are real. It's not just fantasy. They are real. So who are they? What are they? What should we think about? Should we think about demons at all? Let me tell you about our last sponsor for the day before we get into that. 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Fellowship Home Loans, mortgage lending by the book, Nationwide Mortgage Bankers, DBA Fellowship Home Loans, Equal Housing Lender, NMLS number 819382. Demons are not these layered, complex creatures that we should have any compassion for or who can be convinced to have any compassion for us. Demons are fallen angels who are now under the dominion of Satan. They were cast out of heaven because of their pride, because of Lucifer's pride, because of setting themselves up against the Creator, against God Himself. They are now eternally damned and they are bound for destruction, just like Satan himself. 2 Peter 2:4, part of it says, God did not spare angels when they sinned, but cast them into hell and committed them to chains of gloomy darkness to be kept until the judgment. And just a little bit more about Satan, 2 Corinthians 4:4, and their case, the God of this world, Satan, has blinded the minds of the unbelievers to keep them from seeing the light of the gospel of the glory of Christ, who is the image of God. So what we need to know about demons, they seek to deceive people by promoting false teachings and idolatry or any teaching that opposes the true gospel of Jesus Christ. We read in 1 Timothy 4:1-3. Now, the Spirit expressly says that in later times, some will depart from the faith by devoting themselves to deceitful spirits and teachings of demons through the insincerity of liars whose consciences are seared. I just think that's so important. The teachings of demons and deceitful spirits through the insincerity of liars whose consciences are seared, who forbid marriage and require abstinence from foods that God created to be received with thanksgiving by those who believe and know truth. And I actually think it's important, the examples that are given there, and obviously the deceitful spirit and the activity of demons goes far beyond just those two things that he had to write, that Paul had to write to Timothy at the time about the congregation that he was leading, but forbid marriage and require abstinence from foods that God created. And so you can see that at this time and this place, that Satan was using things that sounded holy, that sounded good, that sounded like they were going to earn someone righteousness, that he used legalism in order to deceive people and pull people away from Christ. And so I think that Satan can use all kinds of means, but it's not always things that are so blatantly wrong, like this particular K-pop movie. We see demons and demonic activity and oppression and possession a lot in the Gospels. It was something that Jesus and his apostles dealt with. Demons can possess non-Christians, aiming to destroy them, not only to take their souls in eternity, but to control their bodies. We read this in Mark 5, for example. They came to the other side of the sea, to the country of Gerasenes. That's how I'm going to go with that pronunciation. And when Jesus had stepped out of the boat, immediately there met him out of the tombs a man with an unclean spirit. He lived among the tombs, and no one could bind him anymore, not even with a chain, for he had often been bound by shackles and chains. But he wrenched the chains apart, and he broke the shackles in pieces. No one had the strength to subdue him. Night and day among the tombs and on the mountains, he was always crying out and cutting himself with stones. Okay. Verse 6, and when he saw Jesus from afar, he ran and fell down before him and crying out with a loud voice, he said, "What have you to do with me, Jesus, Son of the Most High God? I adjure you by God, do not torment me." So that's another aspect we see of demons, that they know who Jesus is. They know that he is the Son of the Most High God. They know his power, and they actually fear Jesus. They fear his power. They fear his name. For he was saying to him, "Come out of the man, you unclean spirit." Jesus was saying this to him. And then Jesus asked him, "What is your name?" He replied, "My name is Legion, for we are many." And he begged him earnestly not to send him out of the country. Now a great herd of pigs was feeding there on the hillside. "Send us to the pigs. Let us enter them," this demon said. So he gave them permission, and the unclean spirits came out and entered the pigs. And the herd, numbering about 2,000, rushed down the steep bank into the sea and drowned in the sea. Sin makes you stupid. Demonic oppression makes you stupid. It leads you to death in so many different ways. Jesus has the power over these. And that is why Christians cannot be possessed by demons, due to the presence of the Holy Spirit. We read, for example, in 1 John 4:4, "Little children, you are from God and have overcome them, for he who is in you is greater than he who is in the world." The Holy Spirit indwells us, and whatever fills us controls us. And because we are filled by the authority and the power and the goodness of the Holy Spirit, we cannot be filled and possessed by a demon. Romans 8, 9 through 11. "You, however, are not in the flesh, but in the spirit. If in fact the spirit of God dwells in you, if the spirit of him who raised Jesus from the dead dwells in you, he who raised Christ Jesus from the dead will also give life to your mortal bodies through his spirit who dwells in you." So it's important to remember that demons are real, that they have real power, that Satan really uses them to tempt you, to try to deceive you, but they do not have ultimate power over you, because he who is in you is greater than he who is in the world, the prince of the power of the air. So understand that Jesus has already conquered, that we are living as people who are powerful, who are victorious in Christ, but not because of our own self-liberation, not because we do this like dance with the demonic, not because we like have compassion for them, not all of these demonic and satanic tropes that we are seeing in movies like this one, but because of Christ, because of his power, because we rely on him completely. I would just encourage you not to watch anything, not to allow your child to read anything that blurs the lines of good and evil, of light and darkness, of the satanic and the godly, because those distinctions are real and they matter. They matter for how we live our lives today. They matter for the peace and the calm, the serenity that we can have in Christ, knowing that we are on the winning side, but they also matter eternally. We as parents have every responsibility to disciple our kids, to steward their hearts and their minds. The time that we have here on earth is fleeting. It goes by like that. But the time that you have with your children in your home is even shorter. And I am not opting for legalism. I am not saying that you have to pretend that the world doesn't exist. I'm saying be careful. I'm saying that we should be a lot more careful than even Christians tell us that we should be. We will be demonized and we will be made fun of for being Christians who take things seriously and who really care about protecting the hearts and the minds of our children and properly discipling them. You will be told by people at your Christian school, in your Christian community, among your Christian friend group, in your Christian homeschooling co-op, and in your church that you care too much about what your child consumes. And let me just remind you, Christians are supposed to be weird. Christians are supposed to be set apart. We're supposed to be different. We're not supposed to be consuming all of the same things that other kids do, that other people do. And it is normal. It is a normal part of Christian life to be called different and to be made fun of for being different. Now, be weird for the right reasons, not the wrong reasons, but the right reason is the pursuit of holiness. And I do not think this movie is in line with helping our children on that path. All right, that's all we've got time for today. We will be back here tomorrow.
5: Hey there, happy Wednesday. I'm Hillary. This is your 4 Minute Buzz, and here are some of today's top stories. The 30-year U.S. Treasury yield hit 5.2% yesterday, the highest since 2007 due to fears over rising inflation from the Iran war. The rise comes after two hotter-than-expected inflation reports, with the consumer price index rising to 3.8% in April, an increase of 0.6%. The producer price index also came in hotter than expected, hitting 6%, a 1.5% increase. The rise increases the likelihood that the Federal Reserve will need to raise interest rates. The 30-year Treasury peaked at 5.32% in June 2007, just months ahead of the start of the Great Recession. Also, President Trump has endorsed Texas Attorney General Ken Paxton in the Senate race between Paxton and incumbent Senator John Cornyn. Trump said in a post on Truth Social, quote, "Ken is a true MAGA warrior who has always delivered for Texas and will continue to do so in the United States Senate." Trump added that, quote, "Paxton has gone through a lot, in many cases very unfairly, but he's a fighter and knows how to win. Our country needs fighters and also loyalty to the cause of greatness." The endorsement of Paxton, it surprised many. Trump has been teasing since the March primary that he will be making an endorsement and called for the candidate he doesn't endorse to immediately withdraw from the race. Sources at the time reported that Trump was likely to endorse Cornyn. The Texas runoff is scheduled for May 26th, with early voting running through May 22nd. Also, Kentucky Congressman Thomas Massie lost in a heated battle with Trump-endorsed opponent Ed Gallrain in the primary last night. Trump has been a vocal critic of Massie, with Trump claiming that Massie has been disloyal to the Republican Party and disloyal to the people of Kentucky. Massie has broken with Trump on several big topics, including voting against Trump's Big Beautiful Bill Act due to concerns over the national debt, voting to curtail Trump's attack on suspected drug boats in the Caribbean, and voting against the ongoing war in Iran. Now, this race was reportedly the most expensive congressional primary in history. Also, the Senate advanced a resolution on Tuesday to limit Trump's war powers in Iran. The Senate voted 50-47 with four Republicans, Susan Collins of Maine, Lisa Murkowski of Alaska, Rand Paul of Kentucky, and Bill Cassidy of Louisiana, joining the Democrats to advance the resolution to limit Trump's powers in Iran. John Fetterman of Pennsylvania was the sole Democrat to vote with Republicans and against advancing the resolution. Now, if the resolution passes, it would direct the president to, quote, remove the United States armed forces from hostilities within or against Iran, unless explicitly authorized by a declaration of war or a specific authorization for use of military force. Now, this was only a procedural vote. The bill would also need to pass the House and would require two-thirds of the House and Senate to override a likely Trump veto. The White House has argued that Trump's actions are legal and within his rights as commander-in-chief. Finally, Vice President Vance has announced that the DOJ is investigating Democrat Representative Ilhan Omar of Minnesota. Vance, who's been put in charge of leading the task force to eliminate fraud for the Trump administration, said in an interview that the DOJ is reviewing accusations against Omar over potential immigration fraud. Involving the allegations, Vance said that, quote, "It certainly seems like something fishy is there, but everybody's entitled to equal justice under the law, so we're going to investigate it. We're going to take a look at it. If we think that there's a crime, we're going to prosecute that crime, and that's something the Department of Justice is looking at right now." Omar has denied the allegations, claiming that, quote, "This is a ridiculous lie and desperate attempt to distract from the Pedophile Protection Party's unpopular war of choice, increasing gas prices and rapidly dropping polling numbers." I'm Hillary. This has been your 4 Minute Buzz. And now here's Glenn with a sponsor.
6: We're just a few months out from the midterms now. And, you know, I know the results from that might be not, maybe not what we want, could be. I mean, it is really, to me, this is a coin toss at this point. It seemed really bad. And now it might seem like maybe the country wakes up through some of this stuff. I don't know. It's important to realize that change can happen, and it can happen for the better. And that kind of change comes from you and me. 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
1: Glenn Beck is on.
2: With Pat and Jeffy this week for Glenn. I tell you, it's a little painful to see the open of the show, the videos of it. And
3: are you in it?
2: I'm in it a couple of times, but I'm like 12 years old. 12 with a beard. And I just look then and now, and it's like, oh, geez. We've had some time pass.
3: Wow.
2: Pictured with Glenn and David Cassidy and then the Bananas.
3: Yeah.
2: Dumb. Just dumb.
3: Yeah?
2: Yeah.
3: I saw the pictures. Yeah.
2: Dumb.
3: I saw
2: them. Yeah, but fun. Good times.
3: You don't get them back.
2: No, you don't. Don't get those times back. All right, so there was a big election yesterday in Kentucky and elsewhere, and it didn't go the way I really wanted it to, with the way the president wants it to. We'll get into that and a lot more coming up in 60 seconds. But you can learn a lot about a person by walking through their house. You see the height marks on the wall where they measured their kids growing up, the scratch on the floor from the time somebody dragged a Christmas tree stand through the living room. Back patio where 100 barbecues happened. A house is never just a house. That's why buying or selling one is a lot more emotional than people sometimes expect it to be. And it's also why the person helping you through that process matters so much. That's why Glenn started Real Estate Agents I Trust. He wanted to build a network of professionals who understand that they're not just moving property around on a spreadsheet. They're helping people through some of the biggest transitions of their lives. Because for most people, home is one of the most important words in the English language. So please, check out realestateagentsitrust.com. 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The name really says it all. 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All right. So, Thomas Massey was voted out of office yesterday. I mean, he's got until the end of the year.
3: He's got
2: until January
3: left.
2: Yeah, we got 7 months or whatever with him still. But
3: I mean, he's a lame duck now. So what? He just, might as well just keep doing his Civil War reenactments and
2: just
3: move
2: because
3: on.
2: He has a
3: when he grew the beard.
2: Thing. Yeah,
3: he grew the beard.
2: It
3: started with the goatee.
2: Yeah,
3: that's right. Then it went to the beard. Mm-hmm. So whatever part he's playing in the reenactment of the Civil War, I guess needed a full beard because that's what I believe happened to him.
2: Yeah. Okay.
3: I don't know that to be a fact. I just, in my mind, it's a fact.
2: Yeah, I know. No. So anyway, he did in fact lose.
3: Yeah.
2: Yesterday.
3: Yeah, he sure did.
2: So we lost a true conservative in office. And it's unfortunate. Now, they've been saying a lot of things about him. A lot of stuff has been said that, you know, he's all about taxes, and he's not. He's all about
3: voted against all
2: transgenderism,
3: this stuff. Yeah.
2: And he's not. Yeah. And all of that stuff that was included in the great, big, beautiful bill, and he voted against it because of the spending in it. That gets tagged to you, which is why we shouldn't be doing this in the bills all the time. Let's have these clean bills. Let's have a clean spending bill. And then you can either be for it or against it and then defend your position on that.
3: Right. And that's all good. But if you put them together, then you have just one big, beautiful bill.
2: I know,
3: and
2: right?
3: You could just do that.
2: Right. And you can just do that. And you can just spend so $5 trillion.
3: Your cute little clean thing that you're talking about.
2: Yeah,
3: it's cute.
2: It is cute. It's adorable. Nobody wants to do it, but it's adorable. But here's President Trump on Massey yesterday.
4: Your candidate can beat him, and what are you seeing?
5: Yeah, Thomas Massey's a terrible congressman. He's been a terrible congressman from day one.
2: No.
5: Dealing with him is just horrible. I don't think he's a Republican. I think he's actually a Democrat. He's not a libertarian. You know, sometimes they say he's really a Democrat.
2: No.
5: He votes against us all the time. He voted against the border wall. He voted against men playing in women's sports.
2: No.
5: He voted against transgender for everybody, the mutilization of your children. He voted against, again, open borders. We have the best border we've ever had right now. Nobody's coming in.
2: Mm-hmm.
3: Wow.
2: Mm.
3: I mean, that's tough.
2: That is tough.
3: That's tough to hear.
2: Yeah, it is. It
3: tough.
2: Is. Only because it's not true. You know,
3: right?
2: But they can make it appear as though he voted.
3: I mean,
2: for all those
3: Trump
2: things
3: says
2: because
3: it
2: was in the
3: true.
2: Bill.
3: Yeah,
2: yeah. But you know what? It's a lost cause now. So he
3: lost.
2: It
3: doesn't matter.
2: It's over. And
3: it's good. All those of you listening on radio and hear all the construction noise. He's out at the ballroom site.
2: Yeah,
3: doing well under construction. We'll play some more of him there as the show progresses. But he's out there. And apparently, instead of telling the workers to take a break, they said, hey, the president's coming out here. You guys need to make look busy and make sure you appear like you're working.
2: And it worked out that way. They kept going.
3: Yes, they did.
2: They just kept going. You know, this is a guy that President Trump endorsed in 2022. And Massey made mention of that yesterday, and it really pissed the president off. He didn't appreciate that at all. But he did endorse him.
3: Yes, he did.
2: 4 years ago. I mean, it's not like it's ancient history. So,
3: well, 2022 feels like another lifetime ago, doesn't it? Yeah.
2: Yeah. Okay. And last night, Thomas Massey conceded.
6: I would have come out sooner, but I had to call my opponent and concede, and it took a while to find Ed Gowron in Tel Aviv.
3: See, is that supposed to be a joke?
2: Yeah, it is. That's his pro-Israel thing.
6: I did get the call through,
2: though. Weird for Massey to do.
6: I have called and conceded the race. We've been honorable the whole time, and we're going to stay that way.
2: Okay. Except for right there. He was honorable the whole time, except for right there.
3: Because I thought to myself, why is he in Tel Aviv?
2: Yeah, he's not. He's not. That's a whole, he really supports Israel thing. So
3: it wasn't in Tel Aviv.
2: It was not in Tel Aviv, is what I'm telling you.
3: Yeah. Not even Tel Aviv, Kentucky?
2: Gallerine was
3: like
2: not in Tel Aviv. No. Right. Tel Aviv, Idaho? No. Not even there?
3: Not even there.
2: Nope.
3: No.
2: Nope. So I hope Gallerine, whatever his name is, I hope he's really good.
3: Me too.
2: I hope he wins the general election for one thing.
3: Does he get the Thomas Massey a debt clock pin?
2: I don't know. We'll have to find out about that because he always wears that.
3: Yeah, he always has his little debt clock pin on.
2: Yeah,
3: we got it, Tom.
2: Because he's a little upset about the debt,
3: which is why he votes no on
2: a
3: lot of these bills. Yes,
2: this guy is so ridiculous. He believes the debt we've accrued is a problem. What a maroon! What an idiot!
3: Boy, no kidding.
2: Right?
3: Yes.
2: I mean, where you get off at $39 trillion in debt is a bad thing.
3: I don't know how many times I got to tell you, just stop worrying about it.
2: And stop. Nobody cares about the debt.
3: No one cares.
2: So
3: no one cares.
2: That will never affect us. We could just kick that can down the road over and over and over again.
3: Is that a real number?
2: It's not. I mean, it certainly doesn't sound like it to anybody. I mean, $39 trillion. Nobody even reacts to it anymore. Nobody said, wait, what? $39 trillion?
3: I mean,
2: how are we paying that off?
3: We're
2: not.
3: We're not. We're not. It's not going to happen.
2: You can't. At some point, it's going to be a problem for us. But
3: I don't see that.
2: But not today, so don't worry about it.
3: I don't see that happening.
2: Don't worry about it. It's just fun. It's a fun number.
3: That's
2: 39 trillion. Doesn't mean anything.
3: I mean, we've heard how many times have we talked about, you know, it used to be, we're talking about hundreds of millions of dollars. We spit on $100 million now.
2: If it's millions, we don't even pay attention to it. It's like, I'm kind of that way.
3: Absolutely.
2: Wait, it's only 30 million?
3: Wait, they only paid 800 million for that?
2: Nah.
3: Stop it.
2: Who cares?
3: That's chump change.
2: Right? I mean,
3: I'm sorry.
2: The numbers.
3: That's Trump change.
2: The numbers are so big that you don't pay attention to millions anymore. Billions, really, is not a big deal. Yeah. Oh, it's only $2 billion? Oh, don't worry about
3: that. Right. Under $50 billion, maybe over 50, I start paying attention. Like, I'm like, oh, $50
2: billion. That's amazing.
3: Yeah.
2: Yeah, we've been really affected by these numbers.
3: We have. And it's because guys like, I mean, look, it's a good thing, right? But Elon is worth so much, so many billions.
2: $400 billion or something?
3: Yeah. And, you know, all of those guys in the billionaire list, I can comprehend Like, I see a billionaire, he's worth $2.2 billion. I'm like, what a loser.
2: I know.
3: $2.2 billion.
2: That's hardly anything.
3: I mean, Elon can't even see you from where he's at. But, I mean,
2: it's true.
3: I'm living in my trailer, it's true. So don't even worry about it.
2: I would just, I watched a movie, I think I referenced this the other day. I watched the movie BlackBerry.
3: And, oh, yeah.
2: And the founders of BlackBerry became billionaires. But it was like one of them was worth $2.7 billion. I'm like, that's it?
3: Barely
2: you only
3: by.
2: Made $2.7 billion from BlackBerry? What the hell? How did you guys survive?
3: The grandkids aren't getting anything from that guy.
2: No wonder you got blown out of the water by the iPhone. Come on. Who can get by on $2.7 billion?
3: That's my whole point. Yeah. Anyway, I mean, the $39 trillion is a cute number.
2: It's cute.
3: It doesn't mean anything.
2: Nobody pays attention to it. Something great, though, that the president did, at least I think for Texas, if he wins in the general.
3: Right.
2: Is yesterday, President Trump at what? Right after the show, I think.
3: Yeah.
2: Right after the show.
3: I hung up from him at the end of the hour. I had him on the phone and he didn't want to come on the air.
2: Oh, that's right. And, he didn't want to make the announcement here.
3: I felt like Tiger Woods. Yeah, I was just talking to the president. And he endorsed, he came out. That's when he said he was going to make his endorsement at 11:30 Central yesterday.
2: And my prediction was that he would endorse John Cornyn.
3: Sure. Yeah.
2: He didn't.
3: I think John Cornyn thought he was going to be endorsing John Cornyn, too.
2: You bet he did. You bet he did. But here's John Thune talking about it. It looked like a dark day for Thune and Cornyn yesterday.
3: Sure,
2: because Trump's endorsement is pretty powerful. Here's Thune talking about it.
7: Given that you've spent months trying to encourage, persuade the president to endorse John Cornyn in the Texas primary, and given that the NRSC has invested heavily to help Cornyn win that primary, how personally disappointed or frustrated are you with the president's decision to endorse Ken Paxton today?
8: Well, I think you all know my position on this issue. I've made it very clear for months now. And Senator Cornyn is a principled conservative. He is a very effective senator for the state of Texas. And but I don't, none of us control what the president does. He made his decision about that. That doesn't change the way I feel. I am certainly continue to be supportive of Senator Cornyn and his reelection.
7: How much money?
3: So he's still going to send John some money, maybe. Maybe that gets cut off now.
2: Well, we're 6 days away now from the election. So.
3: Right.
2: There's not a lot he can do. I mean, he's already spent, I think I heard $100 million.
3: I mean, he got a lot of money.
2: It's a fortune he's spent on this election. It's one of the most costly, maybe the most costly primary in history. Yeah. And so they've spent a fortune. And then even before the endorsement, Paxton was already 3 points ahead of John Cornyn.
3: Right, and spent a lot less money.
2: Which tells you the kind of job Cornyn has done and the fact Texans are just fed up with his supposed conservatism. He's not anymore. He hasn't been in 15 years.
3: I mean, he told us with all the money that he spent on this campaign that he has been with Trump more than 99% of the time.
2: Yeah.
3: So there's that.
2: There's that. But none of that helped him.
3: That's not true. But
2: President threw his weight behind Ken Paxton, which was a really pleasant surprise. Anyway, here's what Cornyn had to say about the Paxton endorsement.
3: He was rocked.
9: Yeah. Well, we've always had these family fights within the Republican Party, and then we unify in order to win the election in November. And we'll do that again. But I believe that in terms of our success in November, that Ken Paxton would be an albatross around the neck of our candidates and would likely lose to James Tallarico. I think we've come too far and worked too hard to risk that.
2: Okay.
3: Yeah. I mean, he's out there in West Texas campaigning. Mm-hmm. He looked rocked.
2: That had to rock him.
3: Yes.
2: Because if you go by what's been happening recently, Trump's winning every race he endorses.
3: Yes.
2: And I would expect the same thing coming Tuesday.
3: And I thought, absolutely. Mm-hmm. Absolutely. I thought, and Thune had, posted it on his on his ex account that he's more than I've been with Trump more than 99% of the time, and many of the comments underneath were like, "Get lost, you bum." You know, it was really funny, really funny. Get out of here. But I'd forgotten that I thought I was with you that Trump was going to, you know, end up endorsing John Cornyn because guys like Thune and his ilk are in the president's ear.
2: Yeah,
3: you know, so he, I mean. And so he's listening to that, but Ken's been and Trump said in his post, he's been a MAGA warrior, and he has for Donald Trump. There's sure no question has. About that. But I'd forgotten that. I thought, Ken Paxton said that he would drop out of the race if they would pass the Save America Act, if John Thune would endorse that.
2: Yeah.
3: I mean, if Cornyn would endorse that and get John Thune to pass the Save America Act.
2: Which was a nice move on his part.
3: Absolutely.
2: It was great.
3: Because it passed, right? There's a reason why he's still in the running in the race.
2: And that's why Trump should be pissed at Thune.
3: Absolutely. I think he is.
2: Why hasn't he incurred the wrath of Donald Trump?
3: I don't know.
2: That's inconceivable to me.
3: I mean, I know...
2: That's far worse. To me, that's a lot worse than anything Massey did.
3: Oh, yeah.
2: A lot worse.
3: Oh, my gosh. Because, I mean... You used the number 84% of Americans. I read yesterday, I should have saved it, 87% wanted the Save America Act.
2: Jeez.
3: 87%.
2: And even, if it is just
3: 84%.
2: Yeah.
3: It's
2: incredible.
3: An overwhelming a percentage.
2: Sure is.
3: Of American people
2: and
3: that want
2: something
3: done. It's a
2: percent you never see.
3: And it's actually really angering that the Senate could not get this done. That John Thune could not do what was necessary to get this done.
2: Yep.
3: And it boggles my mind that he couldn't do that.
2: It's unbelievable.
3: It just boggles my mind.
2: Because it was incredibly important, and he just didn't have the will to do it. He didn't care.
3: And
2: he didn't care enough to get it done.
3: Look, I've done this, and we legitimately broke it out. And we
2: you know what?
3: This,
2: it's not enough.
3: And we got them to vote
2: not
3: on
2: enough.
3: We got them to vote no on it. Well, it didn't. Right. So what?
2: I know.
3: So what?
2: I know. 888-727-BECK. More coming up in 1 minute. You know, there's a certain kind of person who can't go on vacation without turning it into a full-scale logistical operation. Before the car even leaves the driveway, they've checked the weather in 3 states, mapped out gas stations along the route, packed enough snacks to survive a civilization collapse, and informed everyone that if anybody has to use the bathroom, they better speak now or prepare to suffer. And honestly, those people might be onto something, because whether you're traveling this summer, camping, heading out on a road trip, or just trying to keep your family connected during the unexpected, communication matters a lot more than most of us realize right up until the moment we need it. That's why really like these Rapid radios. 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Station ID. All right. So, no Thomas Massey. After his term ends,
3: right.
2: Coming up at the end of the year. But a really good shot for John Cornyn to go back home. Just go
3: and
2: home
3: stay
2: and
3: there.
2: Rest. 'Cause it's,
3: take care.
2: Well, I mean,
3: You've worked so hard at the border.
2: So hard.
3: You finally dragged Trump down to the border and got him to work on immigration at the border. And you've been with Trump the other 99% 99%.
2: Yeah.
3: I'm quite sure.
2: Right.
3: Okay. It just fascinates me that it's more than 99% of the time. You can't say 100, though.
2: No.
3: You cannot say 100.
2: I'd like to know what he opposed him on.
3: Yeah. Oh, sure.
2: That'd be fun to find out.
3: Because it's always more than 90. It was 99, and then it became more than. which I found interesting.
2: And I think one of his ads said 99.7 or 99.9.
3: Oh, really? Yeah. Oh, I didn't even see. I didn't see that one.
2: Yeah, it's like
3: that's hilarious.
2: Yeah, it's incredible. But as the president said, Ken Paxton has been has always been with him. So that sounds like 100% of support.
3: Yeah.
2: From Paxton. So anyway, that election is coming up next Tuesday. That should be interesting to see what happens there, especially with the endorsement now. To me, that probably seals the deal. Paxton has been ahead the whole time. It's just whether or not he beats James Tallarico in the general election, because Tallarico is supposedly, according to polls, like 7 or 8 points ahead of Paxton right now. Now, there's a long way to go between now and November, but man.
3: Right. Look,
2: Tallarico's a nightmare.
3: The Senate is already barking. I mean, Schumer is happy, and you know, and what's his face? Hakeem Jeffries. He's a nightmare on all the redistricting still.
2: Sure is.
3: We can't allow them to get in power.
2: No, they cannot. All right, 888-727-BEZK. More coming up.
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0: Jeffy for Glenn this week, 888-727-BECK. And here is that self-same Jeff Fisher with the Fat Five.
1: All right, awesome. I have a hack that's gone viral. It's going to save you some money today from me. Chick-fil-A fans talking about a do-it-yourself sandwich hack that claims when you make, you can make six sandwiches, six chicken sandwiches for around $3 each. So instead of ordering individual sandwiches, you can grab a 30-count nugget.
0: Okay.
1: Add six buns for about 25 cents each.
0: Wait, they will just sell you buns?
1: Yeah.
0: Chick-fil-A will do that?
1: It's what it says in the hack.
0: Okay. All right.
1: Yes.

0: Beach.
1: I've never seen that. I've never seen Chick-fil-A sell buns.
0: That's a new hack.
1: Okay,
0: That's a new hack.
1: All right.
0: And then you can top it with some free pickles. I guess they give away free pickles.
1: I don't want your pickles.
0: I don't want pickles either.
1: I don't want your pickles.
0: And you can put your own Chick-fil-A sauce on the sandwiches that they give you, which I don't want either. So I'm not worried about the pickles.
1: I love the boozy sauce.
0: Yeah, the boozy Chick-fil-A sauce. Nasty.
1: I love it.
0: But according to the breakdown, the total comes out to around $19. So of spending, so it would be $30 for the six sandwiches. Now you're only spending $19.
1: Why do I want six sandwiches? I can't eat six sandwiches in a sitting. I'm buying for the whole family, I guess, in this hack, right? I've got a lot of people with me. Okay, good.
0: Correct. And you just put the nuggets on the buns, and now you've got your own chicken sandwich.
1: But the nuggets aren't the same as the big chicken breast that you get.
0: Chicken.
1: But right, but they're not the same. I want that big meaty chicken breast in there.
0: Well, how about you want to save some money too, don't you?
1: Yeah, not that bad.
0: If I go to Chick-fil-A.
1: Yeah.
0: If I go to Chick-fil-A, I kind of want the full sandwich.
1: Yeah, I do too.
0: Kind of want the full sandwich.
1: But if it's, you know, if you don't mind, you're not getting the big chicken breast, you're getting little chicken nuggets.
0: I mean, $11. Saving $11 at fast food places
1: pretty good.
0: Aren't cheap.
1: Pretty good. No, they're not. Especially like Chick-fil-A. It's a little bit pricey.
0: They all are. Yeah, I mean, I don't know if you know this, Pat. Now, I'm going to go out on. I've been through a few drive-thrus.
1: What?
0: Yeah, I know. I know.
1: Whoa.
0: I've been through a few drive-thrus.
1: Surprising. Shocking, really.
0: And fast food places aren't cheap. All of them. that's for sure. Yeah. Holy cow. Well, anyway, you're welcome. Give it a shot. Save some money.
1: Mm-hmm.
0: Federal jury found...
1: let us know if you can just buy the buns, because I don't think you can do that. I don't think you're going to sell
0: buns. The buns. Why
1: because
0: not?
1: Then they'll have an uneven number.
0: So
1: they won't have enough buns for the sandwiches.
0: Yeah, they would.
1: Then you've got, like, too many buns, not enough hot dogs. It's not right. It's not right. They're not going to do it. I maintain they're not going to do it.
0: The OCD in you, though, the buns won't be even. Okay. All right.
1: That's what I
0: think. I think you can get the buns.
1: All right.
0: I think you can get them. Federal jury found earlier this week that tech billionaire Elon Musk, who we just mentioned earlier, being worth a whole bunch of money, he waited too long to bring his lawsuit against OpenAI CEO Sam Altman and all the others, throwing out the suit that claimed Altman unlawfully enriched himself from the organization Musk and Altman co-founded. The verdict means Altman and Greg Brockman and OpenAI are not liable on all claims after a blockbuster 3-week trial. Yeah, I mean, it was, the Valley was watching that for sure. Mm-hmm. The verdict means also that they're not liable for any of it. So on this, Elon actually posted about this and said that regarding the OpenAI case, the judge and jury never actually ruled on the merits of the case, just on a calendar technicality. There is no question to anyone following the case in detail that Altman and Brockman did, in fact, enrich themselves by stealing a charity. The only question is, when they did it, I will be filing an appeal later on with the Ninth Circuit, because creating a precedent to loot charities is incredibly destructive to charitable giving in America. OpenAI was founded to benefit all of humanity. So Elon's still a little wound up, and he's going to continue on with it. We'll see what happens. Netflix released the viewership from Saturday night's Triple Fight event. You know, under the banner of Jake Paul's most valuable promotions at Netflix, where the headline fight between Ronda Rousey and Gina Carano lasted 17 seconds. They had 17 million global viewers tuned in to watch the Rousey-Carano fight, and they averaged 12.4 million viewers across the triple main event. The other two of the three fights were really good, but they were way too fast. One featured Nate Diaz taking on Mike Perry. Mike Perry crushed Nate Diaz. That was the longest fight of the night. Took two rounds, and Perry just crushed Diaz in those two rounds. And then Nagano took on Philippe Lins. He took him down in the first round as well. So there was a lot of time between fights on this on the Netflix flight. Now, domestically, apparently, when you break down those numbers, America had 9.

0: 3 million viewers and peaked at 11.6 million during the main event, making it the most watched MMA event ever in the U.S.
1: Oh.
0: So I'm guessing that they were going to be having more live fight nights on Netflix.
1: Sounds like it.
0: That's a lot of people.
1: Yeah.
0: And I mean, is every fight night have that lineup? No. But definitely it's a wanted commodity.
1: Yeah.
0: Yeah. So there'd be more of it. And then, with talking about sports, the NAACP has launched a national campaign encouraging black athletes and fans to avoid supporting athletic programs at major public universities because these have the weakened black voting influence following that recent Supreme Court ruling on congressional redistricting. The campaign, called Out of Bounds, focuses on flagship athletic programs in 8 southern states: Alabama, Florida, Georgia, Louisiana, Mississippi, South Carolina, Tennessee, and Texas. All SEC, by the way. And urges recruits, athletes, and supporters to apply economic pressure until new congressional maps and voting projections are adopted. Now, good luck with this. I don't see it happening. Players aren't going to give up their NIL money. And players come in from different states, so I don't know. Mm-hmm. When you're a football player, let's just use football, for example. You're not caring about the congressman where are you from.
1: You're not political.
0: Yeah, you're not. Necessarily. You are not.
1: You know, you're 18.
0: You see, you're 18 on the
1: sideline.
0: You're
1: going to college.
0: That's the governor. Yep. Hey, how you doing, Gov? I got a game to play.
1: Whatever.
0: Appreciate you being here at the game, along with the other 100,000 people.
1: You know, Nike's paying me $5 million to be here, so I don't really care.
0: So
1: I think that's kind of where they are.
0: Hey, how you doing with that? Yeah. You okay with that? Mm-hmm. Yeah, for sure. There's no doubt about that. And we talked about Ebola yesterday. So we have official from the WHO saying that it is.
1: Is it Roger Daltrey? Who's Pete Townsend?
0: It's Townsend.
1: Which member of the WHO
0: is Townsend?
1: Okay.
0: Apparently, the United States now has said that it's bolstering precautions to prevent the spread of Ebola.
1: Good.
0: Including screening air travelers from outbreak hit areas and temporarily suspending visa services. Oh. So we do have an American doctor with a medical missionary who has contracted Ebola. They flew him to Germany.
1: That's a good place for him. I think he should stay in Germany. I heard the medical care for Ebola in Germany is top notch.
0: So much better.
1: So much better.
0: And I believe that that's true.
1: Yeah.
0: I also believe that we could have probably taken care of a little bit more, I don't know, left him in the DRC. But they don't believe in that anymore.
1: But, they need to go to Germany, that's fine. That's great. Just don't be bringing him here.
0: Back home.
1: Yeah.
0: Well, he tested positive for the Bundibugyo Ebola virus. Ebola virus variant. So,
1: is that one they do or don't have a vaccine for?
0: Earlier they said that was one that they didn't.
1: Okay.
0: So they don't say that in the story. I'm not sure that they have the special vaccine for the Bundibugyo Ebola virus.
1: Yeah.
0: But, you know,
1: it looks like it's about, so far, a 20 to 25% mortality rate, which is pretty high. I mean,
0: well, they said yesterday afternoon, the DRC said they had 500 suspected cases, 103 suspected deaths.
1: 134.
0: That's in the DRC.
1: Yeah.
0: And so, I mean, that doesn't count Uganda or South Sudan that they were concerned about.
1: Yeah.
0: So,
1: that's a lot of people, though. Even if it's one fifth, that's 20%.
0: Right.
1: So that's, you know, so much higher than COVID. COVID was what, 1% or something? Mortality rate? This is, you know, Ebola is pretty serious.
0: Good news is, though, Pat, that the World Cup is starting up here in the U.S.
1: Well, that is good news. A lot of third first world part people of June, are coming
0: to our country. Travelers coming in.
1: Yeah, and Texas is main hub for that.
0: It absolutely is.
1: So I'm excited about that.
0: Dallas is the main hub for that. So that's good news. Because
1: hopefully a lot of people from the Congo.
0: International travelers.
1: Yeah, you do.
0: Well, I don't know. That's a good point. I don't know. But someone who may have come in contact.
1: Yeah.
0: You know, let's say if you're coming here from, I don't know, Germany. just a thought.
1: You know,
0: just a thought. The World Cup is going to be awesome, though. because of the halftime, you know, the halftime show.
1: What's the halftime
0: stick
1: show?
0: You got to stick around for it. The halftime show. Nope. It is not that.
1: It wasn't
0: whatever,
1: that.
0: Whatever okay. that is, yeah, it was not that.
1: Halftime show. No, well, that's
0: the
1: good
0: halftime
1: to know.
0: Show is going to be pop icon Madonna.
1: What?
0: Latin music superstar.
1: Is she still alive? Wow.
0: How dare you. Latin music superstar Shakira.
1: Ooh.
0: And okay. K-pop sensation BTS are headlining the first K-pop. Halftime show at FIFA World Cup final. At the final.
1: What a nightmare.
0: That's at MetLife Stadium in New Jersey on July 19th. So, man, I mean, Shakira's got the song, right? Shakira has this year's tournament song, and she had the official World Cup song, I think, I don't know, 10 years ago. She was part of the World Cup songs. Mm. So, and K-pop has just started a retour, right? They had to serve in the military. So, I mean, BTS had to serve in the military, yeah.
1: Seriously?
0: So they're just embarking on a world tour now.
1: The whole band.
0: Yeah.
1: Is it the South Korean military?
0: Yeah. Okay. It's part of the deal. We'd like to make more music, but we can't.
1: Then why do they need 40,000 Americans over there in their stupid country guarding them? Okay, you're even bringing K-pop members into the
0: BTS,
1: military?
0: BTS, yeah, everybody.
1: Guard yourselves.
0: Everybody goes.
1: Bring our troops home.
0: Wow.
1: Bring our troops home.
0: Wow, is that your campaign slogan?
1: That's my campaign
0: Bring our troops home.
1: From Germany, from South Korea, from Japan, they're all coming home.
0: Awesome.
1: Yeah.
0: I will say this. One more Shakira story. Shakira has been acquitted of tax fraud in Spain. The Spain's High Court has ordered the government.
1: I was worried about that.
0: High Court has ordered the government to pay her back $70 million.
1: Ooh.
0: Shakira said the tax agencies handling her case, calling it a decade-long campaign to damage my reputation.
1: Wow.
0: And the court said, you know what?
1: You're right.
0: Yep.
1: Nice.
0: And they need to pay you $70 million for it.
1: Wow.
0: So Spain's going to be short of payment somewhere.
1: Yeah. I'll tell you, that was not my experience with America's IRS this year.
0: Really?
1: I didn't get $70 million back. No.
0: I don't even want to actually.
1: Oh, it's a nightmare.
0: I don't know what you're talking about.
1: 888-727. Beck, more coming up.
2: 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Even when it ain't popular, that still counts for something. Beck will be right back.

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7: Something in division, which can be seen on one of the shooter's shoulders.
8: Oh.
7: It was a German phrase for atomic weapons. It's unclear if they were actual members or they just identified with them. They wanted a race war now, blah, blah, blah. Wow. Neo-Nazis and white nationalists are known for promoting race wars to overthrow the government or create a white ethno-state. Now, that bothers me because one of them was Hispanic.
8: Right.
7: Why would he want to be creating a white ethno-state?
8: Yeah, you would.
7: He's Hispanic. That's the kind of genius material, though, that even came from the New York Post, which is usually better than that, but that's bizarre.
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7: Right.
8: The first stuff we get is always wrong.
7: For sure. Always. Every single time. But only every time. So, you got that going for you.

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6: Hey there, happy Wednesday. I'm Hillary. This is your 4-Minute Buzz. And here's a heartwarming story to start off the hour. On the morning of May 16th, crew members at a Fort Worth Fire Department discovered a dog tied to their flagpole with a letter. The letter was from the owner, a homeless veteran, who said that he could no longer take care of Jake, his dog. Now, originally, the intention was to find a home for Jake, but after searching and the entire station spending at least one shift with Jake, the station fell in love with the dog. The three shifts ended up discussing it, and they all agreed agreed that Jake should stay at the fire station. Fort Worth Fire noted that it doesn't normally accept surrendered animals, but that its crew couldn't help but have their hearts warmed by Jake, a dog with an infectious smile. And the station said, quote, "We just thought we would tell you the story of how a heartbroken man made an incredibly tough decision, and everything about the moment just lined up perfectly to work out right." So it looks like Jake has found his forever home. Now here are some more of today's top stories. Marine scientists have discovered a record number of new species in a single year. Scientists at the Nippon Foundation Necton Ocean Census said that the 1,121 new marine species that were discovered in the past year is a jump of about 54%. The new species includes corals, crabs, shrimp, and other creatures, some found living more than 4 miles beneath the ocean surface. The Nippon Foundation said in a statement that, quote, "Through expedition reaching polar depths to tropical seas and the science to turn samples into discoveries, this team is revealing the extraordinary richness of ocean life." Dr. Michelle Taylor, head of science at Ocean Census, said in a statement that, quote, "For too long, thousands of species have remained in a scientific limbo because the pace of discovery couldn't keep up. We are now breaking that bottleneck. By accelerating discovery and sharing data globally, we are now not just finding new life, but generating the evidence needed to drive global science and policy at a critical moment." Now, it's estimated that up to 90% of species living in the ocean have yet to be discovered. Pretty crazy. Also, Colossal Biosciences announced this week that it has successfully hatched 26 baby chickens with a 3D printed structure that mimics an eggshell. Now, Colossal said that the eggs were created by scientists pouring fertilized eggs into the 3D printed system and then placing them in an incubator. The eggs contain a membrane that allow the right amount of oxygen to get in, just like a real egg would have. Colossal CEO Ben Lamb said that the artificial egg technology could one day be used to genetically tweak living birds to resemble New Zealand's extinct South Island 12-foot giant moa, a bird that laid eggs 80 times the size of a chicken. Lamb said that, quote, "We wanted to build something that nature has done a pretty good job of developing and make it better and scalable and even more efficient." Colossal said that in addition to attempting to revive extinct species, the technology could be used to, quote, "rescue fragile bird embryos, hatch birds that refuse to breed in captivity, and potentially revive species preserved as frozen cells and DNA." So if Colossal is able to resurrect the giant moa, it's likely going to be at least a few years. Scientists will first need to compare DNA samples of moa bones to genomes of living bird species, and then we'll need to design a much larger eggshell. Lamb suggested that we could see a moa in the early to mid 2030s. And this is not the first extinct species that Colossal is attempting to recreate. In 2025, Colossal announced that it had successfully grown pigeon primordial germ cells, an important step in resurrecting the dodo, which went extinct 300 years ago. Colossal also announced last year that it had successfully created 3 dire wolf pups by using ancient DNA, cloning, and gene editing technology to alter the genes of a gray wolf, the closest living relative to a dire wolf. Now, Levi, my producer, he wants a dire wolf pup. I think this whole thing's creepy. I'm Hillary. This has been your 4 Minute Buzz. Here's Glenn with a sponsor.
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2: With Pat Gray and Jeff Fisher this week for Glenn. 888-727-BECK. You know, one of the great things that President Trump has done lately and gets no credit is the Trump RX thing.
3: Right.
2: They were talking about that yesterday.
3: Absolutely.
2: In fact, he's partnered with others on this.
3: Yes,
2: and it sounds pretty good. We're gonna.
3: It's absolutely good.
2: We're going to get into that and see what you think coming up in a minute. When most people think about self-defense, they tend to think in extremes. Either you do nothing and hope the situation works itself out, or you're forced into a decision that could change your life forever in a matter of seconds. The truth is, most dangerous situations don't require lethal force. In fact, according to FBI statistics, less than 0.01% of altercations ever do. But that doesn't mean you should be left defenseless either. You should have something that gives you distance, gives you time, and gives you a way to protect yourself or your family, or you and your family, without immediately crossing a line you can never uncross. 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The Byrna launcher fires powerful Connecticut. Doesn't fire Connecticut. That's a whole state. That would have to be a big gun.
3: That's a big Byrna.
2: It fires powerful kinetic and tear gas rounds that can stop an attacker from up to 60 feet away, and it does it without requiring a permit or a background check. 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All right, so one of the things in this country that is just a proven fact is that our pharmaceuticals are really expensive. I mean, until they had a generic version of it, the medication that I get every month, $2,400 every month.
3: Yeah.
2: I didn't pay that whole thing because insurance covers some of that. But the point is, it's really expensive. And there are people who are paying a lot more than that.
3: A lot of money. And they have to check it all the time. I hear my father-in-law, who lives with us, go through the, you know, I can't believe that it costs $1,900 for this medication.
2: Yeah, it's incredible.
3: I'm like, well, you only had to pay like a dollar. You know, I know, but it's still expensive.
2: On Pat Gray Unleashed a few weeks ago, somebody called us and said that they pay, or I don't know, it was a tweet or an email or something. She said she pays $15,000 a month for her cancer medication.
3: That's right. Oof. That's right.
2: I mean, that's insane.
3: Wow, it sure is. Well, this, you know, this new Trump RX, apparently it's a 2.0 product. I mean, we joked around yesterday. I don't know if we did it on this show or on Pat Gray Unleashed. He was on stage with Mark Cuban, which was I mean,
2: agonizing, because Mark Cuban is not a friend of the president.
3: And hasn't been.
2: At all.
3: And hasn't been.
2: No, but for a long time.
3: Trump joked around about, well, he made a mistake, and he's on the stage with him. He wants to do good things.
2: I mean, the guy campaigned for Kamala Harris.
3: He voted for Kamala.
2: Voted for her, campaigned for her, was talking about her all the time.
3: And he made a mistake, according to Trump.
2: Okay, all right.
3: And so he's part of this whole, you know, Trump RX 2.0. Mm-hmm. But I heard the presentation that was part of that, aside from Mark Cuban being there. And he's got the Airbnb guy, who I think is doing this presentation, Joe Gibbia. But Trump introduces him. And it's pretty incredible what they're doing.
2: All right, cut 20. Check this out.
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3: That's good.
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3: Hey,
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5: 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Trump or exit. Because the strongest nation on earth, America, starts with the healthiest people on earth. Mr. President, back to you.
4: Thank you, Joe. Great job.
3: Great job.
2: Great job. Great job, Joe.
3: Thank you, the government.
2: Yeah, give him a hand.
3: Go ahead.
4: Well, thank you very much. Really amazing the job you've done.
2: That is amazing.
3: Incredible.
2: Wow. I mean, the low price is really great. It also shows you where to get it.
3: Yeah.
2: It shows you the prices in your area. It's a lot like, seems like GoodRx on steroids.
3: The only thing is, too, I want to back up a little bit on this incredible talk because he went through that whole campaign and showed us that whole presentation. And I can't get my medicine today. I have to wait a day or so.
2: Well, if they deliver it to you,
3: caveman days.
2: If they deliver it, yeah. I was a little taken aback by that as well. What happened to I get it in an hour?
3: Thank you. I mean, what are we doing?
2: You ever heard of a delivery drone? Let's get with the program here.
3: A day or so.
2: Pretty amazing.
3: Absolutely, it is.
2: That's gonna save a lot of people a lot of money.
3: It sure is.
2: What do they have, 400 million plus saved by Americans already? And I don't know that most people even know about this yet.
3: Look at the rollout of this website. I'm sure it's just like Obamacare was when they rolled out that website. It made me think of that.
2: The only difference was the Obamacare website only cost $2 billion for the website alone. And it crashed as soon as it went live.
3: I mean, Trump's got all these, high-level guys marketing and taking care of this. It's amazing.
2: It is amazing.
3: He doesn't get, you're right. You said earlier, this is the stuff he doesn't get credit for.
2: He doesn't. And he's done a lot of this kind of stuff.
3: Yeah.
2: Where he's paying attention to these little details that really make a difference in people's lives. Now, if we can just get the gas prices back down,
3: thank you.
2: That would be awesome.
3: Thank you.
2: Can we get together with oil companies now and do TrumpGasoline.com? Can we do that? TrumpGas.com.
3: I like that.
2: Uh-huh.
3: I like that a lot.
2: Uh-huh. You go to the website.
3: Yeah.
2: You open it up.
3: Yep.
2: You tell them where you live.
3: Yep.
2: And it shows you that you can get cheap gas for $1.50 a gallon just a block away. A block away.
3: And will they deliver it?
2: Bring them. No, they can't deliver it. I'm sorry. They can't do that. But bring in the coupon, and it's $1.50 a gallon.
3: I like that a lot. Trump gas.
2: You kidding me? We would be sailing through the midterm election if he could do that. If he could get that done. But I mean, the prescription situation, that's really good, because that means a lot to people.
3: Sure does.
2: We all have, most of us have, if you're over 40, you probably have expensive medication that you're sick of paying for, and you're sick of paying through the nose. This is going to help a lot. And if you get Ozempic or whatever, they were talking about Ozempic when this first was announced, and it was something like going from $1,000 to $150.
3: And they showed the generic one there, the pill form and the shot form there, obviously, because Trump doesn't want fat people. I mean, he's for your health.
2: Yes.
3: He's for your health, but yes, he doesn't want fat people around.
2: No, that's true. I think it is true.
3: I believe that.
2: Yeah.
3: He's very self-conscious about that. Yesterday out at the work pit there at the ballroom,
2: mm-hmm.
3: he was showing off the pictures, and he made jokes about, you've seen enough of my waist. This makes me look thin.
2: Yeah, is that clip 14?
3: Yeah, oh sure.
2: Yeah, check this out. Clip
6: 14. The underneath part's a good question. It's far more complex than
2: maybe
6: the
2: it's
6: upper.
2: Not. I don't know. It's one of these.
3: Yeah, no, that's all right. No, that's all right. Let him go.
6: This is they have very, very important rooms down there. Very, the
3: I
6: most important.
3: Like
6: this was the one opportunity for the military to do something. They can't. Normally, I'd build a ballroom on flat land. I wouldn't have any of this. It would have been built. I'm very fast. I'm a very fast builder. We're way ahead of schedule here, but we went down six stories.
2: Very beautiful.
6: It's actually far more complex than the easy part is up. But again, we have a drone-proof roof. We have it's all sealed.
2: I don't know if we should know this.
6: And all of this that you see is totally sealed. And we use it as a drone port. We can have unlimited drones up there, and drones are what's happening right now. Thank you, Over.
3: Okay, so...
2: Why are we getting that information? He's telling just excited about it. I know that.
3: Six floors. I know originally I had something to do with one of the lawsuits, right, where they had to explain what he was doing or whatever. But I thought, I don't know if that still applies.
2: Yeah. I don't either.
3: Because I don't.
2: We don't need to hear those details.
3: I'm glad he's telling us, but.
2: National security stuff, I think.
3: Yeah.
2: Don't give that information.
3: And maybe we're down 12 floors and he's only telling us six. I don't know.
2: I don't know.
3: It just seems like we don't need to know that.
2: Yeah. I mean, it's interesting to know.
3: Absolutely it is. Absolutely it is. And he's more than doubled the size. I mean, that's why it costs more. Are you dumb? Of course, that's why it costs more. It's because he's more than doubled the size of it.
2: Right.
3: Oh, you're stupid
2: a dumb person.
3: But the next clip, that is the one we were talking about where he shows off the pictures. This is before he got into talking about the ballroom. Plus, he brought the press breakfast.
2: It's nice.
3: What's happening?
2: I don't know.
3: Right.
2: He's great at certain things. Like, check this out.
6: Give that to Mel Holmes.
2: Oh. Okay.
6: It's so beautiful. Yeah, it looks so thin. They'll say, oh, he's gotten so thin. And I'm holding this. You don't have to look at my waist. You can look at this. You saw enough of my waist along with President Xi.
2: He's really self-conscious about that right now.
3: Absolutely is, man. Because, mm-hmm. I am one who knows. Mm-hmm. Sometimes weight fluctuates.
2: Really?
3: And... on people, on other people.
2: Okay.
3: Yeah, no, fine. Other
2: all
3: people.
2: Right. Huh.
3: And I have noticed that perhaps some fluctuation has happened to our president.
2: You think?
3: And he's very self-conscious about that.
2: Yeah, he really is. He really is. But, you know, the ballroom situation is interesting because I'm glad to know that there is protection underneath that thing.
3: And above.
2: And above.
3: Yeah, awesome.
2: But I don't understand the intense opposition to this ballroom.
3: I don't either.
2: Let's say that none of the national security stuff was happening. It's just the ballroom. So what? It's being funded privately. Why do you care?
7: Well, it just added a whole new thing to the White House.
2: So? And it looks great.
3: Right.
2: I mean, they're balancing it out, so it looks like the other side of it. It might be a little bit bigger. I don't know. But I don't understand the opposite. It's just because they hate his guts.
3: They hate him.
2: And everything he does has to be radically opposed.
3: Absolutely.
2: By the boneheads on the left.
3: Absolutely. 100%.
2: And he even said, I think it was yesterday, he said, look, this isn't going to be funded by tax dollars at all. It's funded privately. Well, then we're done. Yeah. And he even said, no matter what the Senate is doing, it's going to be funded privately.
3: And does that mean all of it? I mean, even
2: I think so. I mean,
3: the underneath part below, that's military stuff, man.
2: Yeah, the underneath part, that's different.
3: It might be coming from the military budget or something. I mean, I would understand that.
2: Yeah.
3: That he was drawing that line, but
2: perfectly acceptable.
3: Absolutely.
2: Though. Yeah. 888-727-BECK. More coming up in 1 minute. You know, there's a certain kind of person who can't go on vacation without turning it into a full-scale logistical operation. Before the car even leaves the driveway, they've checked the weather in three states. They've mapped out gas stations along the route. They've packed enough snacks to survive a civilization collapse and informed everybody that if anybody has to use the bathroom, they better speak now or they're going to have to suffer. And honestly, those people might be onto something because whether you're traveling this summer, you're camping, you're heading out on a road trip, or just trying to keep your family connected during the unexpected, communication matters a lot more than most of us realize right up until the moment we need it. 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

0: Pat and Jeffy for Glenn this week, 888-727-BECK. So the other thing that they're all crazed about, in addition to the ballroom, is the reflecting pool. That's another thing.
1: Oh, man.
0: I just don't understand. Really? Do you remember the disaster that was the reflecting pool renovation back in 2012 with Obama? With they Barack didn't care Obama. About that at
1: nope.
0: all.
1: And that was, what, 30 million? Over 30 million?
0: I think considerably over 30 million. Yeah, it was over 30 million. And a month later, it was a mess. It was
1: still all screwed up. They didn't do anything right.
0: News reporters were there talking about the algae in it and how filthy it was and how disgusting it looked.
1: Because we all want it to look like beautiful, just like it was, you know, during Forrest Gump days.
0: Yes. Yes, we do.
1: Yeah.
0: And I really do.
1: I mean, I do as well.
0: You know, it's a beautiful spot. It's kind of in the heart of our capital. And, you know, a lot of people come to see that stuff.
1: And when Jenny wants to run through it to see you, you have to, it has to be clear and clean.
0: Yes.
1: But he's taken, you know, he drove, we saw him driving on it, and it has gone up in price. I think they're spending more money than what they originally said.
0: I think it's about 14 or 15 million.
1: I don't know that they doubled the size of it, so I don't want to be a stupid
0: person
1: around the president.
0: Turned out a little more expensive than he said.
1: Yeah.
0: But, I mean, it's going to be done not in 2 years like they were saying.
1: No, I mean,
0: the price he was quoted initially.
1: Is it not done already?
0: Was
1: to be honest, I don't know.
0: And $300 million. And it might be. I don't know. It's very close.
1: I haven't heard anything. I haven't heard anything about it. We'll check on that.
0: But it's certainly going to be done by
1: the 4th.
0: The 4th.
1: Absolutely.
0: Which is what we want.
1: Yes, we do.
0: And you want the reflecting pool to look beautiful. And I think it probably will. Hopefully without algae in the bottom.
1: Oh, Trump would have a conniption. Seizure.
0: Yeah.
1: if he took a walk down there, oh my gosh, they would go live right then.
0: Yeah.
1: Unacceptable. Yeah. Donald Trump would be, he's doing a live Instagram right then. I'm sorry, a live truth.
0: But you know, this is what he did in real life. He did construction projects like this. So.
1: Well, he said he had a guy.
0: When he says he has a guy, I really believe he does have a guy.
1: I believe that. Absolutely.
0: They can get this thing done for cheap. And so leave it alone. Just let him do the ballroom. Let him do the reflecting pool.
1: What about the granite walkway?
0: Gonna be fine.
1: You know, the granite walkway.
0: Let him do the granite walkway. I'm fine with that. The Rose Garden, another thing they had a conniption over.
1: Yeah.
0: Ugh.
1: What about agonizing. The helipad?
0: Fine with the helipad. Go ahead and do that.
1: I mean, they have to. Otherwise, you're going to burn the grass.
0: Right. You don't want to burn grass at the White House, do you?
1: No, you do not.
0: On the South Lawn?
1: Not that kind, anyway.
0: Nope. Okay. 888-727-BECK. It's Pat and Jeffy for Glenn this week.
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0: This is the Glenn Beck Program with Pat and Jeffy this week. I guess we just found out the timetable on the reflecting pool. The construction's going on for a while.
1: It is.
0: It looks like it'll be done when?
1: Well, it is. First of all, it should have been done. The original contract target.
0: Yeah.
1: Was the 22nd, a couple days from now, supposed to be wrapping up.
0: Oh, right? Oh, wow.
1: So, but progress
0: is
1: moving a little slow. So it's, there's a lot of joint repairs still pending. Believe me, I understand joint repairs.
0: Oh, me too. I understand housing repairs too, because we're in the middle of a big remodel.
1: Yeah, that's
0: right
1: what they're
0: now.
1: Talking about. Yeah.
0: Oh, it's a nightmare. Well, we can't do this until the plumber comes, and the plumber can't come until a week from Thursday. And then once he comes, then we'll be able to do that, which will put this in line for them to do that. And it's agonizing.
1: Yeah.
0: It's getting to the point. I remember when Glenn and I lived in Connecticut the first time around, and he's probably talked about this on the air, I'm sure. The first time in Connecticut, he bought this old farmhouse.
1: Oh, yeah.
0: 200 years.

0: hammer in my hand.
1: Oh, man. They had to, the family had to sleep in the dining room on the floor because the thing was being remodeled so much.
0: It is kind of resembles
1: it's
0: you.
1: It's very similar to what we're doing.
0: Wow.
1: My wife and I are sleeping on the couch right now. But his remodel went on for 5 years. So
0: I don't think it ever ended, actually.
1: I don't.
0: If I remember that story, I think he finally gave up.
1: It ended after 5 years and a divorce. So it didn't go all that well, you know, at the time.
0: Probably shouldn't have put a hammer in his hand.
1: Yeah.
0: No, so, honey, really. We can't.
1: Really. Seriously. Really.
0: Bring me that toolbox.
1: So remodeling is stressful.
0: So now
1: it really is.
0: Now there's some joint repairs, as I said, still pending. So the current goal, according to Grok,
1: is
0: we're going to finish resurfacing, sealing, and related work, you know, before July 4th.
1: That's it.
0: Somewhere.
1: That's the deadline before July 4th.
0: Yeah.
1: I hope it's well before July 4th. Doesn't sound like it, though, huh? Wow, they got to get that done before the 4th. That's our 250th
0: I think if Trump takes a walk down there, those guys are going to hop sing on it.
1: I hope they do.
0: I think he needs to take a walk down there. Like he does over at the ballroom. He loves the ballroom. The reflecting pool is just it's going to look nice, and I want to fix it up. But he hasn't really shown. He drove by it. He drove over it when they were done painting it, right? He drove over it, and now to him, it's done.
1: Yeah.
0: But if he walks down there, you know, because he likes to stroll around the reflecting pool every day, you know, Donald Trump. Mm-hmm. And if he walks down there and it's not done,
1: especially on the 4th for the celebration.
0: But he's going to walk down there before, right? Sometime in the next couple of days, because, I mean, he was supposed to be, the target date was this weekend, right? So if he walks down there on if he flies back from Mar-a-Lago, because I'm sure he's going to go south for the for the winter. If he comes back on Sunday night or Monday and takes a look down,
1: and it's not done.
0: Oh,
1: it's not going to be good.
0: There's going to be some Trump hell to pay.
1: Yeah. Yes.
0: So
1: it needs to get done.
0: Yeah, that does.
1: It really does.
0: That does.
1: Yesterday, a reporter asked J.D. Vance about what's going on with the economy. I know they love this question.
0: Right. He handled it pretty well.
1: Yeah, he did. Here's what he had to say, cut 17. Which goes a little like this.
2: Okay. Garrett, you have your hand up. Garrett, hey.
3: That's right. Yeah. Okay. Thank you, Mr. Vice President. Midterms are well underway. You've got voters going to the polls in 6 states today. You and the president ran on a platform that included no new wars, cutting gas prices, cutting inflation. Mm-hmm. What do you say to people who are going to the polls today and who feel like those promises are unkept?
1: Oh.
2: Well, I'd say a few things. First of all, we've delivered great wins for the American people. We ran on delivering tax cuts to the American people, which we did, the largest tax cuts in American history. We ran on cutting taxes, particularly on people who were working on overtime, working on tips. We cut taxes for those Americans. We ran on the promise of bringing investment back into the United States of America, that rather than factory closures, we were going to have factories opening. And we've seen both construction jobs in manufacturing, but also manufacturing jobs have great rebounds under the Trump administration and under our leadership. Mm-hmm. We are very aware that because of what's going on in the Middle East, gas prices have gone up, and a lot of Americans are struggling because of that.
1: Uh-huh.
2: Our view is that it is a temporary increase. We're taking a number of steps to try to push back against it and try to ensure that Americans are paying as little at the pump as possible. But I feel quite confident after we've taken care of business in the Middle East, those prices are going to come down. And there have been a lot of prices, as you know, a lot of prices from rent to housing, where we still got a lot of work to do, but we do see some real progress made across the economy on pricing, but also on people's jobs.
0: Okay. All right. Okay.
1: Hopefully, the American people are going to be a little patient with this.
0: I hope so.
1: Because, you know, we haven't resolved the Iranian situation, and the situation.
0: Man, we need to do that.
1: In the Strait of Hormuz, it has to be worked out so that we can start to bring the prices back down.
0: That absolutely has to be taken care of. The sooner the better. Yes, I agree with President Trump that you know, the Americans are okay. We Americans are okay with, you know, having a little bit of resolve, and you know, the prices are a little bit higher. I know eggs are a lot cheaper, so there's that. Because my wife

0: actually came home yesterday saying, "Oh, I bought a bunch of extra eggs. They're really cheap." So we're stocked up
1: well,
0: on eggs.
1: Shut up.
0: We're stocked
1: Stop
0: up on eggs.
1: Stop your belly aching. But I don't want to hear your whining anymore. Eggs are down. Okay, you're paying $5 a gallon for gas.
0: Correct. Well, $3.71 yesterday. So, man, we're down to almost nothing.
1: I paid $3.79 this morning.
0: Oh.
1: $3.79.
0: Yeah.
1: It hurts.
0: There's one gas station I passed this morning that was at $4.15, and I'm like, bro.
1: No.
0: I don't know what's happening with you, but no.
1: Wow, $4.15, that's a big difference.
0: Yeah. $3.79, and I paid $3.71, but $3.79
1: too much.
0: At most places to $4.15, that's a, holy cow.
1: Mm. Way DJ's telling me that the Exxon across the street from here is $4.19.
0: Oh, so Exxon is, they are ripping American people off.
1: Wow. That's a little price gouging.
0: I thought the price changer guy was out sick or something at the station, but I guess not.
1: Barely not. No. It's amazing to me that they can see a price across, literally sometimes, across the street that's 40 or 50 cents per gallon lower.
0: Right.
1: And then they just maintain their price. Yeah, we're just going to keep selling it for
0: that's
1: this.
0: That's corporate. We don't have any control over that.
1: That's what they'll tell you, I'm sure.
0: Absolutely.
1: I'm sure.
0: I'm sorry, but it's just corporate. We can't. It's a corporate rule. We can't do anything for
1: it. And then, of course, you got diesel, which is pushing up prices at the grocery store because that's what the big trucks run on.
0: Right.
1: And that's a problem. So,
0: and so we're willing to take the heat a little bit, but it needs to be fixed.
1: Yep.
0: It needs to get fixed. No, I don't want Iran to have nukes. Mm-hmm. I don't. I don't. But I don't want them to keep screwing us around either.
1: Yeah.
0: And we keep hearing that they're close to a deal, and then now we're not close to a deal. I was going to bomb them yesterday, but I'm not going to bomb them. I might bomb them.
1: Just get it done.
0: Monday.
1: I just want to get it done.
0: In the future.
1: You know, so we can move forward.
0: Yes.
1: Get it done. Let's move forward.
0: The word rubble comes to mind, but that's the only word that I can think of right now.
1: Uh-huh. JD's talked about other things besides the economy.
0: He was,
1: he was asked
0: press
1: about
0: conference,
1: Ken Paxton and the endorsement there. Here's what he said about that.
2: Well, I'd say a couple things, Nick. First of all, the president's very gratified by the response that he's heard from the base and from a lot of voters. I think we're passionate about Ken Paxton. Uh-huh. We think Ken Paxton is going to be a great senator for the people of Texas, but most importantly, a great United States senator who can work on solving the problems that all of us confront as a country together. Mm-hmm. I've known John Cornyn for a long time, but unfortunately, you know, when it really counted, Ken Paxton was there for the country, was there for the president. Uh-huh. And that's why he ultimately earned the president's endorsement. He thinks he's going to be a better senator, thinks he's going to make a better candidate. And so I do think it sends a message, but really not just the endorsement, but one of the things the president has done very effectively, going back 10 years in his leadership of the Republican Party and the country as president of the United States, is he said, you know, I want people who fight for the good. I want people who can't be bought by corporate lobbyists, who can't be bought by Wall Street, who can't be bought by special interests, who are going to go to Washington and fight for the people who actually elected them to those positions. And I think one of the things we've seen in the Republican Party, while I can't say that all of our representatives are perfect or all of our senators are perfect, we have seen a much better crop of talent come into Washington since Donald Trump has been the leader of the party and the leader of the movement. I do think we're going to continue to see that happening. But I think the message that people should take from this is fundamentally, you have got to serve the people who sent you. And if you don't do that, you're going to find yourself out of step with voters or out of step with the president of the United States. And that's not a good place to be politically.
1: Okay.
0: That's for sure.
1: Yeah. He's right about that.
0: Yeah, he is 100% right about that.
1: He said one other thing. This is interesting because we've been asking for years about Ilhan Omar and her situation marrying her brother.
0: Right.
1: The rumor that she married her brother for immigration fraud purposes has been persisting over these years because, I mean, there is evidence that
0: there
1: she married her brother.
0: Yes.
1: Contrary to what AI units are saying and the agents are saying, there is evidence that she married her brother.
0: Is.
1: I asked AI this morning, and then we did again with Grok. Did Ilhan Omar marry her brother? AI says no. There's no evidence to prove that. I don't know if there's proof of that, but there's some pretty circumstantial evidence, at least.
0: I mean, yeah, you could bring that to You could get an indictment on that.
1: No, I think you could.
0: Yeah.
1: I think you definitely could. Here's what J.D. Vance said about it yesterday.
2: Let's go. Is that Reagan all the way in the back? Daily Caller? There we go. Okay. I figured out finally how the seating chart works.
3: I want to ask you about the anti-fraud task force. You previously mentioned that Ilhan Omar seemed to have committed immigration fraud. Do you anticipate an indictment against her, an indictment related to that situation?
2: Yeah, so Reagan, I don't want to prejudge an investigation. I mean, you read the things about Ilhan Omar and about, you know, who she married and whether she didn't marry this person or that person. Uh-huh. It certainly seems like something fishy is there.
1: It certainly does.
2: Everybody's entitled to equal justice under the laws. So yeah. We're going to investigate it. Amen. We're going to take a look at it. If
1: Good.
2: We think that
1: Finally.
2: There's a crime, we're going to prosecute that crime. And that's something the Department of Justice is looking at right now.
1: Good.
0: Yeah. And there was a mistake made on her taxes.
1: Oh, yeah, a little rounding error. So it went from $30 million to she's only worth $18,000. Okay, it's just a little rounding error.
0: So, I mean, that doesn't have anything to do with marrying her brother, but, you know, it's just,
1: no,
0: it's
1: but
0: just
1: still,
0: interesting.
1: There's a lot going on there with Ilhan Omar. You know, the fraud with the Somali fraud.
0: Yeah.
1: Did she know about that? Is she participating in that? Did she help with it? Is she covering it up? I mean, there's so much. And then the brother thing. It's about time we're going to definitively find out.
0: Yes, we need to know. And I'm not quite sure how we go about that, though, because how do you have to really prove it. Admittedly, there's enough circumstantial evidence there. Uh-huh. I don't know that you get it full board.
1: Yeah, I think the FBI can handle it. Can they figure?
0: I hope so.
1: Out?
0: I mean, the American people certainly believe it.
1: Yeah. I know I certainly believe
0: it. I do too.
1: I mean, we've wanted it looked into for a really long time. So let's find out one way or the other.
0: Yes.
1: 888-727-BECK. More coming up.
4: Glenn Beck.

0: Let me ask you something. How many different places do you have to go right now just to understand your business insurance? 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
1: It is Pat and Jeffy for Glenn this week. 888-727-BECK. We got to play some of these exchanges over the last couple of days at these hearings, because we have a group of people in office right now who don't just sit there and take the beating.
2: That's for sure.
1: I love that.
2: They fight back.
1: And I think that's what so many people love about Donald Trump and the people that are in office with him right now.
2: They pick their battles, too. No question about that.
1: Yeah.
2: You know, we hit with Pam Bondi, I felt, went overboard. You know, her testimony at the 50,000
1: 50 day
2: was just terrible.
1: Yeah, it was.
2: Just terrible, because she wasn't fighting the fight.
1: Right.
2: It was just really weird.
1: And she said something that had nothing to do with, okay, so?
2: Right. You're the attorney general. At that time, she should have been just straightforward, calm. And answered their questions. I said that, in fact, but she wasn't, and she didn't listen to me.
1: That's weird, because usually she does.
2: I know.
1: You know.
2: And I thought,
1: so for her not to take your advice on that occasion,
2: I left a message, but I didn't text her, so she didn't see it. And so I know.
1: If only you.
2: I know. Pam should have listened, but.
1: All right, so we're going to play that. We don't have time here, but we'll get to.
2: There's several.
1: It's amazing.
2: They're really, really good at it, and I enjoy it.
1: It's amazing. But also, we've got Sean Duffy talking to Kirsten Gillibrand.
2: Oh, she's a nightmare.
1: He doesn't take any of her nonsense.
2: No, he does not.
1: He gives it all right back to her. It's really fun. You're going to enjoy it. Also, Marco Rubio talking about America. This is part of the Freedom 250 celebration.
2: Right, and the rededication that they did on Sunday. He released this on the State Department's social medias.
1: And who are they rededicating the nation to? Oh, that's right, God, which is pretty amazing. It's pretty great and something we've been asking for a long time. How about we turn back to God?
2: We need to.
1: That would certainly be helpful.
2: Yeah,
1: we need to. This is part of that. We'll get to that and lots more coming up.

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5: Hey there, happy Wednesday. I'm Hillary. This is your 4 Minute Buzz. In this hour, we're taking a look at highlights from one of our Blaze TV shows. Now, this hour, we're shining the light on conservative review with Daniel Horowitz. And in this clip, Daniel discusses the dangers of AI data centers buying up massive amounts of land and breaks down the news of Blackstone and Google teaming up for a joint venture regarding AI cloud. Here's a sneak peek at that episode.
6: Remember how I told you how everyone seems to read the stitches on the fastball when they recognize the problem of companies like Blackstone owning all the land. Even though you could say, well, Daniel, this is how it is. They have the money to purchase the houses. Well, this ought to happen. When, in fact, we know that when you have a K-shaped economy created by government monetary and fiscal spending and priming and quantitative easing, loose monetary policy, it creates inflation that makes things unaffordable for the general population. But those that are on the top of that K that benefit from these market distortions then have a ton of cash. So if they come along and buy up all the property, I think, you know, we all recognize that's not free market, and it's a huge threat to our national interest to have homes consolidated in the hands of a very few people. So everyone's like, yeah, we need to ban that. And that's a provision of a broadly bad bill that the House is considering this week. But then when it comes to Blackstone purchasing exponentially greater amounts of land in rural America for data centers, somehow be like, oh, it's AI. Like, no, that's an even greater threat. Well, anyway, I bring that up again because there's news from Reuters that Blackstone and Google are teaming up for AI cloud. Okay? It turns out they're working on a joint venture for AI cloud. So Blackstone is now at the nexus of this entire data center issue. So if you are one of those that's cheering on the president trying to bar Blackstone from purchasing all this residential housing, but then somehow cheering on Blackstone purchasing all this land for data centers, you're missing the plot. And again, you have to understand just the sheer size of this build out. One of the things is that they're trying to make it, if you look at the propaganda put out by the industry carried by some in MAGA Inc. and apologists for Trump, they want to make it that the default is buying, rezoning, and building a quadrillion watt data center in every county in America. And the AstroTurf is the average person in each of those counties fighting back against it. Man, where is this anti-data center sentiment coming from? This is so unnatural. It must be AstroTurf. And it's the biggest blood libel and projection I've ever seen. These people have no money. They're poor rural Americans that are just turning out at these town halls and these city council meetings and votes. In fact, it's the industries that's AstroTurfing it. Okay, the notion that that is natural. Gee, why is there suddenly all this anti-data center sentiment? Well, yeah, because suddenly they want to rezone every single county major swaths for this.
5: We're going to be hearing a lot more about those data centers. So make sure to check out Conservative Review with Daniel Horowitz on YouTube. I'm Hillary. This has been your 4 Minute Buzz. And now we are going to head on over to Glenn with a message from a sponsor.
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0: got to share with you this clip from Marco Rubio. He's talking about America. It's just so great. It's part of the Freedom 250 thing. There are two celebrations that are kind of separate from each other, but, you know, they're for the same thing. It's our 250th anniversary. But there is America 250, which was instituted by Joe Biden, and there is Freedom 250, which Donald Trump started.
1: Right.
0: And that one features turning America back to God. And
1: it's Joe Biden's
0: fantastic.
1: Doesn't.
0: Joe Biden's does
1: it.
0: Not. No.
1: Huh.
0: What
1: weird.
0: A surprise. What a shocking surprise. But we'll play what Marco Rubio had to say about this great country coming up in 60 seconds. 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
0: I think you're really going to like this Marco Rubio clip. He talks about America, its founding, and the fact that this is a nation that was founded on the principles of Christianity. Christian Judeo principles is what this nation was founded on. If you don't like that, sorry. Tough.
1: Right.
0: It's just tough because that's the way it is.
1: Yes.
0: Here he is talking about it.
3: On this day, 2.5 centuries ago, our forefathers gathered for the second time in as many years for a national day of fasting and prayer. The resolution of the Continental Congress called on the 13 colonies to humble themselves in preparation for the coming war. With true penitence of heart and the most reverent devotion publicly to acknowledge the overruling providence of God. In 3.5 months' time, the colonists would be in open revolt against the most powerful empire in the history of the world. Many, on both sides of the Atlantic, thought their cause was a suicide mission. The founders were not naive men. They knew their lives were on the line. That was the premise of Benjamin Franklin's dark joke after signing the Declaration of Independence, where he said, "We must indeed all hang together, or most assuredly, we shall all hang separately." They had no guarantees of victory. They knew that what they were trying to do had never been done before in human history. But with the dark storm clouds of war looming on the horizon, they did what Christians have always done across place and time for 2,000 years. They turned their eyes to heaven and place their fate in the hands of God. It is no coincidence that America, from the very beginning, has occupied a unique and exceptional place in world history. Before the Christian West, most societies and civilizations, for that matter, thought in stagnant cycles. The flooding of the Nile, the return of the rains, the cycle of the harvest. History, for them, was a wheel to nowhere. It turned and turned only to end up back where it began. But our faith calls us outwards into the limitless darkness of the unknown. It tells us to go forth and preach the gospel to the world as a witness unto all nations unto the ends of the earth. From that command came America. Our nation, more than any other in history, was shaped by this Christian idea. We saw it at work already in 1630, more than a century before the Revolution, when John Winthrop stood on the deck of the Arabella in the middle of the Atlantic Ocean and preached a sermon to his fellow Puritan colonists. "We shall be as a city upon a hill," he told them. "The eyes of all people are upon us." That same faith pushed America further to new frontiers. It was the engine of westward expansion. "Who will respond to the call from beyond the Rocky Mountains?" one reverend wrote in a public message to the American churches in 1833, calling for a wave of missionaries to leave the comforts of civilization and spread the gospel in the wilderness. Countless Americans answered that call. It was the same faith that was at work when Samuel Morse sent the first long-distance telegraph message in 1844. His message was a verse from the book of Numbers, "What hath God wrought?" And on Christmas Eve of 1968, three American astronauts orbited the moon.
0: And you were there.
3: So. They were the first men in history to witness an Earth rise from lunar orbit, to look back at the blue marble of our home from a quarter million miles away. The world was watching. It was the largest television audience in the history of the world up to that point. And what did they say? They opened the book of Genesis. "In the beginning, God created the heavens and the earth." This is who we are. It is who we have always been. America is still a young nation measured against the record of history. And from the beginning, we have carried the belief that our country represents something new in the world. But the soul of our nation has always been rooted in an ancient faith.
0: That's really moving. That's really beautiful.
1: Absolutely.
0: I love that. How appropriate is that for our 250th anniversary?
1: Yes.
0: And he did it. He did it so well. You know, there's going to be the dummies screaming, "Separation of church and state." Yeah, there's no such thing in the U.S. Constitution. What there is a guarantee that Congress can't establish a law that makes a national religion. That's what can happen. It says nothing about doing things like this. It says nothing about a national prayer and fast day. Those are all acceptable. But that is all news to Katie Tour.
1: Oh, yeah.
0: MSNBC.
1: Yeah, we tried to get this in yesterday.
0: It's incredible.
1: We got pushed down. Apparently, satellite time was booked or something.
0: Yeah, something.
1: Something like that.
0: But, yeah, so I think we played just the beginning of this. Yeah. But watch how indignant she is.
1: She can't believe
0: over
1: it.
0: The theory that our rights come from God. Because Mike Johnson, the Speaker of the House, was talking about it earlier in the day.
1: Well, he spoke at the rededication ceremony on Sunday.
0: And she was flabbergasted by it.
1: He put God above the Constitution?
0: Or the Declaration?
1: What?
0: Wow. What? Anyway, check this out. Cut 28. Which goes a little something.
4: What about this, like this passage from Mike Johnson declaring that our rights do not derive from government? They come from you, our creator and heavenly father. Is this him putting God over the Declaration of Independence?
0: Yes.
4: Okay.
5: You know, I actually think that idea is not wholly uncommon. I mean, the idea that we have certain inalienable rights that
0: pause
5: come from God.
0: At least he grants us that. At least McKay, what's his last name? Coppins, I think.
1: Coppins, yes. This is McKay Coppins.
0: And we found out, we did a little research on this the other day.
1: Yes.
0: We found out he's a member of my faith. And so this is kind of surprising.
1: Really weird.
0: What he has to say here. It's not entirely outrageous that.
1: Right.
0: What? Of course it's not, because that's the way it is. Our rights come from God. That's a fact that virtually everybody, I mean, not everybody, but anybody who knows anything about history and knows about this country and the way it was founded, everybody's aware of that, right?
1: Right.
0: That our rights come from God, so they can't be taken away by men.
1: And McKay, he knows this. I mean, he absolutely knows this. I mean,
0: but he's on MSNBC, and he can't say it, because she's already set it up as if that's something outrageous.
1: I just can't believe it.
0: It's pretty amazing. Anyway, he goes on to explain this.
5: And the idea that we have certain inalienable rights that come from God can be read in a fairly benign way, which is basically human rights that our Constitution and our government, our democratic government, are meant to codify, right? That idea is not totally abnormal. I think that the thing that, might alarm some people is some of the rhetoric that we heard at this rally that we are in a spiritual battle. Right? That the forces of good and evil are at work here, and that that partisan politics is injected directly into the spiritual biblical rhetoric. We have heard that for the last couple of years. It's been ratcheted up more and more, especially since Donald Trump lost in 2020. And it can lead to some pretty dangerous places if it's not kept in check.
1: It sure can.
0: Again, that's
1: that
0: just
1: whole thing is,
0: it's the thought process that that our founders set up the government in the way they did to protect the government from religion rather than the other way around, which is what they really did. They were protecting religion from the government. And the only wall that exists is the wall that we won't pass a law, that Congress won't pass a law that establishes a national religion. That's what they were avoiding. Huh. They weren't avoiding praying. They weren't avoiding reading scripture in public or having a spiritual event on government property. None of that is prohibited by the U.S. Constitution, even though, you know, they've done such a good job.
1: They certainly have.
0: Of pretending it is.
1: And that's what this rededication is all about. Yeah. I mean, there's another thing that Donald Trump doesn't get credit for. Nobody talks about it. And when they do, it's
0: this.
1: Are we mentioning
0: it's like, how
1: God?
0: Dare you? What about the separation of church and state?
1: Right.
0: I mean, it's just so ridiculous. And it's just ignorance to the way that our country was founded in the first place. The other thing that is interesting is that people are really having a hard time, apparently, with the UFO files, the UAP UFO files that were just released. The U.S. Department of War released an initial batch of over 160 never-before-seen declassified files that included photos and videos and reports spanning decades. Some of the reports go back 80 years or more. And they're apparently going to release additional files, but the Christian response has been kind of interesting.
1: Right.
0: It's been overwhelmingly cautionary on this, with a lot of prominent evangelical leaders and figures interpreting the phenomenon, the UFO phenomenon, as demonic rather than extraterrestrial. And a lot of them express concern that these revelations that we're seeing in these new files could actually shake the foundational beliefs of Christians in this country. I don't fully understand how or why
1: aliens
0: they would do
1: would
0: that.
1: Shake our faith.
0: If you're saying that the sheer existence of aliens is
1: means that there are gods.
0: They'd be children of God just like we are, right?
1: Oh no, they are the gods.
0: Oh, they are the gods. Yeah, well, okay, that yeah. might be a theory that some people espouse.
1: Yeah.
0: That could be, and then they're just spreading life all over the galaxy and the universe, perhaps.
1: Yeah.
0: Yeah, if we found that out, I'd be a little disturbed.
1: Would that shake
0: I just
1: your
0: wouldn't
1: faith?
0: Believe it. No, because I wouldn't believe it.
1: All right.
0: I would not believe it.
1: I mean, we saw Donald Trump with an alien already. Was that part of the files that were released?
0: Wow. Do we have that?
1: I don't know. They may bring it up. But we have the Donald Trump was released.
0: Yeah, there it is.
1: Yeah. Was that part of the files that was released? He's walking with the alien in shackles that aren't really shackles.
0: That's so
1: weird.
0: Great. He released that the other night when he was just doing another truth social dump.
1: Well, he did a whole bunch of postings filled with aliens and UFOs and space battles. And go to bed. Go to bed. Get some sleep, Mr. President.
0: But I'd love to hear from people. Would it shake your faith to find out that, I don't know, aliens exist, or that they're on this planet, or that they even exist? Is that a problem for you and your faith? 888-727-BECK. To me, it's not a problem, because I believe he created a lot of worlds, infinite amount of worlds.
1: Right.
0: And I think they're peopled as well, but I think they'd look like us because
1: okay.
0: I think if we're created in his image, so would they be.
1: Okay.
0: So I don't, so you know, like we, the alien we just saw, I wouldn't buy.
1: Yeah. Yeah. If it's the green alien
0: mm-hmm.
1: with one eye and mm-hmm. Stringy fingers and stringy feet.
0: Yeah.
1: What is that then? I mean, if
0: I don't think they look like that, but if you show me that body, if you show me an alien right. autopsy where that's actually being worked on, you got proof of that. I don't know. I could still make that work with my faith because maybe God starts a process that leads to whatever kind of development.
1: Right. And so the
0: alien, I don't know what the creation process is.
1: So the alien would be, I don't know, something got screwed up.
0: No, he didn't screw up. He just started it, and that's how it developed. And he knew it was okay. going to develop that
1: okay.
0: way.
1: All right. I'll give you, all right. Yeah. Yeah, yeah, yeah. yeah.
0: Like evolution that. On this planet, if you believe in evolution, that's not necessarily, I don't believe in evolution. Like, you know, the scientific, like the Charles Darwin.
1: Crawling from the lily pods. Style.
0: Yeah, I don't buy into that. But you could make that work, too, in that.
1: Yes, you could.
0: The Lord started the process.
1: Yes.
0: And then it grew into
1: knowing,
0: this.
1: Knowing what it was going to, yes. what it was going to become.
0: Knowing full well what it would become.
1: And to become a, you know, what he wants, you had to go through this process.
0: Yeah.
1: Yeah, I can make that work.
0: Right.
1: Absolutely.
0: But your thoughts on that. 888-727-BECK. More in 1 minute. You know, one of the best things about human nature is how easy it is to care about people you've never met. 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

0: All right. So what are your thoughts? You believe there's aliens out there? Do you believe they're coming to the planet?
1: It's very difficult for me not to believe that.
0: Yeah.
1: You know, I mean, I haven't seen any proof. I have never seen one that I know of. Mm-hmm. I think one time when I was living in Florida, I saw a UFO. But I don't.
0: It didn't suck you up into it though, not. And do some kind of space rectal
1: it
0: exam.
1: Did not. Now, some people, you know, have said that perhaps there's a weight limit for the aliens.
0: Is that what people have
1: surmised? Some people have brought that to my attention.
0: That's a good point. Yeah, that's a good point.
1: I was a little hurt by it, but you know,
0: their tractor beam just isn't strong enough to pull you up into the craft.
1: I got the idea. I got the whole premise.
0: But what I'm saying even with their advanced technology, they still can't make that work where they could get you up into their spacecraft.
1: Well, God hasn't figured that out yet.
0: I think God has.
1: Really?
0: Maybe the aliens haven't.
1: Oh, okay.
0: I think God has figured it out. But, I don't know what to make of all the, because there are tens of thousands of reports of people that have seen them that have been frightened by it.
1: We've interviewed, what's his face about it? I can't remember his name.
0: Oh, yeah, Luis Elizondo.
1: Elizondo, yeah.
0: Yeah.
1: And we've talked to him, and he's pretty convincing. And, you know, believes that we have other beings living in our oceans. Pretty convincing.
0: Yeah, he is.
1: So, you know, if I would like to meet them. Mm-hmm. I think I'd like to meet them. And Elon Musk has always said, you know, he's always said, well, I never have. Until I see him walking down the street, I'm not going to believe it. Well, I mean, we saw Donald Trump walking with one just moments ago. So maybe Elon will believe it now. I don't know. But I mean, I've never, that's the whole thing. You know, if I'm not seeing it.
0: Yeah, you're not believing it. So, I don't know. It's a fascinating topic.
1: It sure, most certainly is.
0: And it's fun to talk about, and I like to hear people's theories on
1: it. It's like where, you know, and where it would shake your faith, I don't know, unless you believe that we're, you know, we're in a game and, you know, we're just being played like a game.
0: Mm.
1: And the aliens are the beings that are running the game, I guess.
0: I don't know.
1: Yeah, I don't know either. Honestly, I don't.
0: But maybe you do. And if you do, let us know.
1: Yeah, that'd be fine.
0: 727
1: certainly
0: back.
1: I don't think would check my belief. You know what I mean? I'm pretty sure it would be.
0: Pretty sure?
1: Yeah.
0: Yeah. Okay.
1: Yeah.
0: All right. We got more. We'll hear from you coming up.

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0: great to have you with us. Pat and Jeffy for Glenn this week. 888-727-BECK. Where do aliens fit into the whole thing spiritually for you? It's really fascinating. You know, they've done this big information and file dump, and I don't know. Now we've had a little time to go through all 2 million files, and I don't know. The initial drop was not, to me, very earth-shaking. It seems like it was mostly stuff we've seen and heard before. It was mostly a lot of, okay, there's that blob on the screen. I don't know what it is. It looks like it might be something really fast-moving,
1: right?
0: But I don't know. And we talked to Luis Elizondo.
1: Elizondo, right.
0: About this a while ago.
1: We did.
0: And we asked him that question. So, in this technological age, how is it possible that we don't have clear images of these things? If, you know, they're here and we're taking photos of them, why can't we see? Why do we only see fuzzy dots? Mean,
1: every phone,
0: off in
1: I guess,
0: distance?
1: Has a new upgraded camera system.
0: Right. That's all iPhone's been doing for the last 10 years is upgrading the camera. So, let's see a great high definition shot. And he said that there are those shots. He's seen them, but they're classified. Okay. I don't know. Okay.
1: So are they demons? Are they demons? You know, I know a lot of people of faith believe that, that they're demons.
0: Mm-hmm. Are they from another dimension? Do they come from under the ocean? Like Elizondo believes they're here and they're under the ocean.
1: I mean, Tucker Carlson once said that he was attacked by a demon, right? And had the scars by it.
0: Is that what happened to him? Is that why he's so whacked right now?
1: One could make the case. One could.

0: All right, so what do you think? 888-727-BECK. Doreen in South Carolina, welcome.
1: Hi, thank you. I don't have a lot of opinion personally on the aliens. I was mainly calling in response to you saying, well, maybe God started this and this is how it didn't finish. And the Bible's very clear. God created the heavens and the earth and everything within. He, you know, he created the angels. And I believe that I don't believe that there's other places with humans like us in it. I believe that, you know, as believers, when we die, we're going to go to heaven and be with the Lord in heaven, and he'll create a new heaven and a new earth at that time. But a few of the people I follow online, they do say that all this releasing of the files and everything pertaining to UFOs and aliens is that those are really the fallen angels that fell when Satan was kicked out of heaven. Those were his followers, the angels that fell with him. Mm-hmm. And that this is all being set up for when the rapture takes place, that the government can say, oh, that was an alien invasion. That's why all these people have suddenly become missing.
2: Yeah, we won't believe it.
1: And those who aren't believers in Christ, who are left behind, they will believe it. It'll be part of the great deception, and that's how they'll explain why millions of people are gone instantly, all at once.
0: Yeah, with their clothes neatly folded, according to the documentary we saw on that.
2: That's correct.
0: they make sure that the clothes are
2: Doreen is like a human elitist, too. We're the only ones.
0: Yeah.
2: Okay.
0: Okay. All right. Thanks, Doreen. Appreciate it.
2: It's possible.
0: Maybe. Mm-hmm. I don't know.
2: I don't know.
0: I don't know.
2: I don't know. Maybe.
0: I don't know. Maybe.
2: What's this? I know. That was like eight years ago.
3: What am I resisting?
0: What am I?
3: I don't know. The collectivization of manufacture? The institutionalization of the human psyche? I'm not sure.
0: Maybe.
2: I don't know. Maybe. And we gotta, I know that he goes, that whole clip was, I don't know, maybe. Hilarious.
0: I don't know. Perhaps. Okay. Let's see what Dorothy has to say. Dorothy in New Mexico. Hi.
4: Hey, guys.
0: Hey.
4: Listen, I agree with your previous caller to some degree. Oh. Yeah, I believe that they are fallen angels. I know a lot of Christians don't like talking about the Book of Enoch, but it's referenced in the Old Testament and the New Testament. Mm-hmm. So, I don't think that they're aliens. I do believe that they're demonic to some extent, and this is going to be a great deception in the end times. And so, I mean, I do believe that God could create other beings on other planets if he really wanted to, but I don't really think that's what's going on here. I think it's a great deception.
0: Okay. I mean, that would set up things at the end, right?
2: It sure would.
0: For deceiving the entire planet. It'd be a good way to go about it. If
2: sure
0: that's
2: would.
0: What's
2: and, you know, we have talked about that before. Where you know, if that was the case, then you know, obviously the you know, would we believe that Jesus has returned?
0: Mm-hmm.
2: You know, is that even real? I mean, we ask that question every day about you know many things.
0: Yeah,
2: and
0: with AI, how are you going to tell
2: if Jesus comes back and you know people would say, is that even real?
0: Yes. Well, that stage has been set.
2: Yeah.
0: Already.
2: Sure has.
0: Tammy in Pennsylvania, welcome.
5: Hi. Hi. Yeah, I don't think that if there were other creatures that would shake my belief in God one bit, because I believe he created everything. But I have a thought, something like the last two callers said, I wouldn't even be surprised if they're releasing all this stuff now because the government's going to try to set some alien invasion up to force us into like a one world order kind of thing. You know, I mean, I don't know, but I'm thinking, oh, I wouldn't put anything past them. So they're trying their darndest to do it now, you know?
0: Yeah.
5: But it wouldn't, you know, that's just my thought on that.
0: Anyway. Appreciate it.
2: Yeah.
0: Thanks, Tammy.
2: Yeah.
0: I mean, you don't put anything past the government now, do you? I mean
2: we've
0: seen so much, and we're so cynical now and about government and what they're capable of.
2: Been lied to so many times.
0: So many times. I mean,
2: looked in eye to eye.
0: Uh-huh.

0: And lie right to your hand and lie right to your face.
1: I did not have sex with that woman, Miss Lewinsky, not one time.
0: No, you did.
1: Okay. Yeah.
0: Technically.
1: Okay, yes, I did.
0: Technically.
1: Yes, I did. Jim in North Carolina, welcome.
2: Yes, sir.
1: Hey.
2: Yeah, I agree with your previous callers in largely. I do believe that God created humans for this earth, mm-hmm. and that because of the sin of man, that it was necessary for Jesus Christ to come and die to pay for our sins, to reconcile us to God.
1: Yep.
2: And I believe that it's unthinkable to me that God would have created other people on other planets that would make it necessary for Jesus to have to die time and time again to pay for their sins, because they would have the same perfection requirement that we would have to get into heaven.
1: Well, could his atonement on this planet apply to all planets?
0: Apply to all, yeah.
2: I suppose. I mean, God is God. He'll do what he wants to do.
1: Yeah,
0: thank you.
2: I believe that the Bible would have, there would be some way to, we would be clued in to that, if that were mm-hmm. possible. I believe that we would know mm-hmm. that there were aliens somewhere.
1: Well, he created worlds without end. We do know that. Appreciate it, Jim. And if he did all that and placed no life on any of them, what's the point of that, I wonder? I mean, I don't know. I don't know what the point is. It's like in the movie Contact. If we are the only ones, it's an awful waste of space.
0: Right.
1: It really would be. And that's a lot of space.
0: That's a lot of space
1: to waste. But let's go to Carrie in Florida. Hey, Carrie.
3: Hey, Jeffy. Hey, Pat.
1: Hi.
3: My faith is not shaken at all. I've been a Christian my whole life, but I've also believed in aliens my whole life, because I do study ancient alien theory, and a lot of that actually talks about back in that time where people would see things and they could not describe things except by saying they were gods. Like, you take Ezekiel, for example, and he's trying to describe what he saw as a chariot of God is a wheel inside of a wheel. It hummed. It was amber. I mean, it's clearly in the book of Ezekiel. And then, of course, the most misconception that people have is they say that God created us in his likeness, where it does not say that in the Bible. And actually, Genesis 1:26, it says, God said, let us make man in our image and our likeness. Mm-hmm. So that kind of makes you wonder, who is our?
1: Mm-hmm. Interesting. Appreciate it. Thanks, Carrie. 888-727-BECK.
0: Wait.
1: No, what are we waiting for?
0: I stopped listening for a moment. Now I'm gonna, I want to come back.
1: Should have paid attention.
0: I want to come back, yeah.
1: There's some interesting things to say. Wake up over there.
0: Ancient alien theory. I got it. Darn it. Sorry.
1: Scotty in Mississippi. You're on the Glenn Beck program with Pat and Jeffy.
4: Good to talk to you, Mr. Pat and Jazzy Jeff.
0: Thank you.
4: I'm a teacher at my church, and I told my class probably about a year ago that it doesn't matter if E.T. shows up at the White House lawn asking to borrow the phone to call home. It's not going to affect my, you know, faith in God regardless, because I know in John 1 says, you know, all things are created by Christ Jesus, and in Christ Jesus, by him, all things consist. You know, so regardless if it's part of the Great Deception or aliens coming down, it really doesn't matter. You know, it is Christ is God, and that's all that matters.
1: Yep, that's what applies to our salvation, right? Appreciate it. Thanks a lot, Scotty.
0: Sure does.
1: Lisa in North Carolina, welcome.
5: Hey, guys.
1: Hi.
5: Hey. You were talking about, you know, maybe there could be aliens and, you know, God created this massive universe. But the Bible is very clear, and I think that's where we need to come to. We need to ground ourselves in the Bible, what the Word of God says in Genesis, and also in Proverbs 8, when he talks about establishing the heavens, and he was there talking about wisdom, and when he inscribed the circle on the face of the deep, and when he made firm the skies above and the springs and the deeps became fixed. And also it goes on to say in verse 31, it says, rejoicing in the world, his earth. And I think for me, my faith is steadfast that God, he created man in his image. Mm-hmm. And there is no, yes, there is a vast universe, and that shows the greatness and the beauty of God. But that does not mean there are some weird aliens living on other earth. And even it says in the Bible that in the last days there'll be signs and wonders in the heavens, and it's there to confuse us, and they are demonic. And I think we have to be very careful in how we approach this and not laissez-faire and like, oh, well, you know, if there are aliens, then God must have created them. I think that really takes away from the Word of God, and that is our sole truth, is the Word of God.
1: Mm. Okay, appreciate it. Thanks, Lisa. I don't know how it takes away from any of that. If you believe that there's other worlds, it's just worlds that he created. They're doing the same thing there that we are here. I don't know why that's a conflict, but interesting thoughts.
0: Very appreciate interesting. It. Yeah.
1: Let's take one more here. Jackie in Maine, welcome.
6: Good afternoon. I think nice to be talking to you guys. This is a first-time caller.
1: Welcome.
6: And I am from the state of Maine. Mm-hmm. I pastored a church here for 40 years, and I appreciate what you guys are doing over there so very much.
1: Thanks.
6: In regards to the world, the Bible says that we're created.
1: Mm-hmm.
6: When it comes to the earth, I believe that there's only one earth with humanity on it, and the reason is because of Jesus Christ himself, that he came as Jesus Christ. There's no second or third Jesus Christ. There's only one Jesus Christ, and he mm-hmm. came. Mm-hmm. He gave his life for humanity here on the earth.
1: So he couldn't be the Jesus, the atoner for everybody on every world? I mean, just that one atonement could apply to all of them?
6: That's a good question, but
1: yeah.
6: I mean, that's a possibility, but I mm-hmm. my feelings and what I've studied, the only thing I can see is that there's one earth with mm-hmm. humanity on it, and we are unique, and Jesus Christ loves us, and there was only one Jesus Christ.
1: Yep. And that's what in the end, appreciate it, Jackie. That's what we need to concern ourselves with,
0: yes.
1: Right? For our own individual salvation. But it's fun to think about. It's fun to talk about. And it doesn't sound like anybody's faith has been shaken by this.
0: It does not.
1: Which is great, by the way. 888-727-BECK. More coming up in a minute.
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7: I just found out Jeffy believes. This is from the book of Jeff Fisher, which I don't know if you're familiar with, if you've read the whole thing.
8: Pretty large book.
7: But there's one chapter and verse that says that the aliens built the pyramids, right?
8: I believe that. Absolutely.
7: Really?
8: We can't build them now to the specifications that they're built.
7: Yeah.
8: So I
7: personally, and this is just me, and I'm not trying to, you know, foist my beliefs on anybody else, I believe Bob the Builder built the pyramids.
8: Well, that's the first time I've ever heard of that.
7: Yeah, that's who did it, and he was really good then. He's still good now.
8: But Bob's awesome.
7: Yeah, he's awesome.
8: He's awesome.
7: Ask your kids.
8: They'll
7: tell you. You
8: know, on time and under budget all the time. Bob the Builder.
7: We are out of time for today. We'll be back again tomorrow on Pat Gray Unleashed and right here on the Glenn Beck program. And so we'll see you then.

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4: Happened while we were away, brought to you by So Long, Tom. Congressman Thomas Massie of Kentucky, serving in the House of Representatives for seven full terms, was ousted yesterday by Trump-endorsed Ed Gollering in the Republican primary, the 4th Congressional District of the Bluegrass State. Here's Massie after the results were in.
5: I would have come out sooner, but I had to call my opponent and concede, and it took a while to find Ed Gollering in Tel Aviv. I did get the call through, though. I have called and conceded the race. We've been honorable the whole time, and we're going to stay that way.
4: Yikes. President Trump is also making moves in Texas, announcing yesterday his total endorsement of Texas Attorney General Ken Paxton in his runoff against incumbent Senator John Cornyn. That sent the Senate GOP into a tailspin. Here's Senate Majority Leader John Thune. Whoops, wrong clip.
6: Senator Cornyn is a principled conservative. He is a very effective senator for the state of Texas. But none of us control what the president does. He made his decision about that. That doesn't change the way I feel.
4: You'll recall it was Paxton who pulled off that incredibly deft political maneuver in the aftermath of the Texas GOP Senate primary after it went to a runoff and when it appeared Trump was set to endorse Cornyn, where he promised to drop out of the primary if the Senate passed the Save America Act. The Senate, of course, did not, so here we are. This morning, President Trump says,
7: I want to win. I know how to win.
8: Are you worried about Barbara?
7: Some of them don't know how to win. I know how to win. I think I've proven that, haven't I?
4: A couple of other odds and ends in California. A.B. Hernandez, the dude pretending to be a woman, spent another weekend dominating girls' track and field competitions, winning first place in the high jump, long jump, and triple jump at the California Interscholastic Federation Southern Section Finals on Saturday. But the CIF has a new policy trying to please both sides of the issue. The new policy is that any actual female athlete finishing directly behind a male competitor is automatically elevated to an identical placement on the podium. On Fox News, Crean Lutheran High School girls track and field athlete Olivia Viola addressed the CIF's ongoing neglect of female athletes' calls to oust boys from competition, including A.B. Hernandez.
9: I would say it's nothing but a Band-Aid fix from the governing board, from the athletic governing board. It doesn't actually undo all of the displacements that have happened throughout their entire league. It only applies to the final CIF meets. It doesn't apply to league. It doesn't apply to outside meets. It doesn't apply to other sports. It doesn't actually fix the problem. It's just a blanket to keep us quiet.
4: Check out this headline from BBC Worldwide. Selling children to survive. Afghan fathers forced to make impossible choices. It's a sympathetically framed story about the selling of young girls into slavery, casting Afghan men as victims forced to sell their little girls to make ends meet. Back at home, the NAACP is urging athletes at schools in every state in the South considering redistricting to consider all available options under the transfer portal.
10: We are calling on athletes who are coming out of high school not to attend any state-funded schools of states that have moved to minimize our right to vote, to minimize our ability to elect candidates of our choice, and states that are seeking to create a sharecropping reality. Whether that state be Missouri or Mississippi, whether that state is South Carolina, Georgia, Alabama, Louisiana, Texas, or Florida.
4: Anyway, here's Steve like 5 days ago.
11: All right, my prediction this week, because last week's turned out to be dead right, there was going to be no Richter scale movement or anything off of any UFO release for much of the, not for necessarily the good reasons, but it would literally take aliens landing on that first Wednesday night NFL game in primetime and interrupting that for people to give a rip. We're going to learn the reason that Southern states aren't going as far as we would like in eliminating race-based districts, like South Carolina, for example. Is they're concerned about two things. Race rioting is one. You ready for this one, Todd? Here's the other thing they're going to be concerned about. Black college athletes in those states that may be induced to sit out games in protest.
4: And finally, in the aftermath of Thomas Massie's ouster from Congress, here's a libertarian blast from their past. Here's one of their presidential debates of 2016.
12: Should someone have to have a government-issued license to drive a car?
13: Hell no.
14: What's next? Requiring a license to make toast in your own damn toaster?
15: The license to drive? You know, I'd like to see some competency exhibited by people before they drive.
16: Oh boy. That's what happened while we were away.
17: We are going to have plenty on last night's primary results, a historic congressional primary in America with Thomas Massie. We'll analyze it here, as well as something that came up at a dinner I had here in D.C. last night that is making me amend an opinion that I recently had. I'll tell you about that. And of course, we're going to play buy, sell, or hold, all that and more next on The Steve Dace Show.

0: Happy Wednesday. Welcome to the Steve Dace Show. I am here and on location in our nation's capital in Washington, D.C. We are live and on demand here on Blaze TV, radio, and podcast. Todd Herzen and Aaron McIntyre are back there in suburban Des Moines. And we're brought to you by our friends over at Cove Pure. It is the device that the Herzen family has been trying to break now for almost a year because of overuse and how much they love it. It looks, if you're watching right now on Blaze TV, it looks just like a Keurig or another cool, sleek appliance you'd put on the countertop. But it has literal life-changing, life-saving virtues, which, Todd, you're now going to tell us about because your family's been taking full advantage of it now for nearly a year.
1: And you have memorized my talking points by now, Steve, but my wife corrected me recently. You and I obviously think this was implied. We use it so much, we're trying to break it. We must like the water. My wife said, you know what you never say? We really love the actual taste of the water, which for them is a huge... My wife and my daughters are hypersensitive. I mean, they can tell immediately when they think a certain brand of bottled water, something is not up to stuff. Instantly, they were like, we're in on this, which is why they're trying to break it. But I apparently buried the lead. The water is amazing. So there you go.
0: 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All right. Coming up at the bottom of the hour, I'm going to get into something that came up at a dinner I had here in D.C. last night, an off-the-record dinner with a group of VIPs that will remain nameless at the Capitol Hill Club. And I was informed of something that is more of a problem for a certain high-profile politician that I like a lot than I thought. And we're going to get into that at the bottom of the hour. Consider that a tease. And, of course, we are going to get into your buy, sell, or hold submissions coming up in hour two of the program. But on purpose, I have not said much. I explained a little bit about this earlier, I think, or maybe even yesterday on the show, guys. On purpose, I have not said much about the Massey primary in Kentucky. Mainly because I think that it's brought out the absolute worst in everybody. And on one hand, Trump is the rightful king of the Republican Party. I think it's kind of a rule that if you get shot in the face on behalf of your supporters, you kind of get to be their king if that's what they want. On the other hand, you guys know I'm a believer that we should always, always have room for contrarians. I've been the contrarian a lot in my career, for example. So I'm sympathetic to the need, desire, and presence of contrarians. Doesn't mean you have to believe what they believe. Doesn't mean you have to agree with what the contrarians suggest. But I do kind of think that you should at least be willing to hear them out. And then, hey, if they're wrong, they're wrong. I think it's healthy to have contrarians in your movement. I think for most of his career, Thomas Massey has been an exemplary public servant. And I have said that on several occasions. I'm on the record saying that. I know Thomas Massey. So why didn't I do more to defend him? Well, one, I don't have a concentrated audience in rural Kentucky, so it wouldn't make much of a difference. But two, I am not sure about some of the things I've seen from Thomas Massey in the last year. Just give us the names, then, of the Epstein accusers. Just give us the names. We've been promised these names. He's promised us these names. Just give us the names. In fact, he could even just give us the names today. Just give us the names of the women who were abused. Give us the names of those who abused them. I have no idea why you align with Ro Khanna, who disagrees with us on virtually everything and cared not at all about the Epstein files for the 4 years that Joe Biden was president and is clearly just using this as a craven opportunist. And yet you're aligning with him so that he can then use this as a talking point against us. Several of the associations, and I'm just going to tell you, when you start getting into the anti-Israel stuff, you lose me. because that comment last night, I tried to call my opponent in Tel Aviv. Guys, I'm just telling you, man, it's supernatural. No one, once you start absorbing the anti-Semitic tropes and lingo, no one, name one person who's like kinder, gentler, more joyful to be around, smiles more, laughs as much as they used to. Just give me one person. Can you guys, Dave Smith, the comic, when was the last time he actually did, I don't know, comedy? Can you guys, you have an example of someone? This is why Charlie, I think, called it brain rot. Can you guys come up with someone that you thought, you know what, the anti-Israel, absorbing all that anti-Israel thought and talk, that person's just way more pleasant to be around than they used to. Can you guys just give me one? There's 8 billion people on the earth. Just one example. Go ahead, guys, if you don't mind.
2: It's unique. Something incredibly unique about this line of thought that you almost always, there are some I think who have maybe gone towards this, but pulled back. But once you start, once you start and don't stop absorbing this, imbibing this, I've seen it now just over the past 2 years. So many people just go down the dark hole, and it is a dark hole. And I think it's something unique about this issue. It's something unique. And I think that is, I think you pegged it. It's spiritual.
1: Bill Maher said as much on one of his monologues just this week. So it's being noticed by lots of people.
0: Now, some of you who are Massey loyalists will say, well, Steve, then why didn't you say anything about this for the last year? Because I love Thomas Massey. He lost his wife. You know, I'm kind of consistent. I'll always tell you what I think. I don't think it's good to be crushing people for how they mourn or how they respond to mourning. Whether it's Erica Kirk, who's the husband of or wife of a good friend of mine who lost her husband in the most public, painful way possible, or Thomas Massey, who lost his wife suddenly. I'm not big on that because he has had 12 years of being, I think, an exemplary public servant. I'm not one to necessarily just sit around and harp on something I don't like right now. So I just kind of stayed out of it and let this play itself out and let the end results, come what may, say some things for us. And there's a post I saw last night from Sean Davis at The Federalist that I would like to share. And it's what's interesting to me about this is Sean would be in the camp of folks who think we're too closely aligned with Israel, but has not absorbed this level of brain rot. Just he's got, I would put him in like the Oron McIntyre camp. Is that fair? You know, has not absorbed this level of brain rot, but clearly would like our understanding of our international alliances, including and maybe even first and foremost Israel's, reconsidered. Is that a fair description, do you think?
1: Okay. Yeah.
2: Yeah.
0: You guys okay with that?
2: Yeah.
0: All right. That's why what he posted here, I found fascinating. I want to share this with you. Why did Massey lose tonight? Massey went from principled libertarian during COVID to GOP leadership lapdog under McCarthy to anti-Trump Epstein obsessive in 2025 after tweeting about that issue a whopping 3 times in the decade prior. The nail in the coffin for him was voting against the One Big Beautiful Bill in 2025 because, according to Massey, it did too much to secure the border. Trump mercilessly trashed Massey in 2020, calling him a disaster for America and Kentucky and saying he should be thrown out of the GOP entirely. But Massey easily swatted that away and won 81-19 against a primary opponent. So you can't say he only lost because of Trump. He went toe-to-toe with Trump on COVID in 2020 and won overwhelmingly. Massey lost because he went from being perceived as a quirky but lovable nerd who seemed to genuinely believe everything he said to looking like a clout-chasing influencer who cared more about getting TV time with Democrats on an issue he clearly never cared about until 5 minutes ago than he did representing his voters. We'll never know what caused this apparent personality change. Maybe it was the death of his wife. Maybe it was the McCarthy race followed by McCarthy's aster. Or maybe it was a desire for notoriety or media acclaim and a lucrative podcasting career outside of Congress. But the drastic change was undeniable, as was the seeming lack of interest in much of anything happening in Kentucky. Blame Trump, blame Israel, blame Epstein, blame the tragic death of a spouse, I don't care. But you cannot just wave away 2020 Massey going face to face with the Trump machine and winning in a rout only to get smoked 6 years later. Massey's voters didn't really change all that much, but he did, and they noticed. I would like to get you guys' reaction to that. What do you think?
1: I think applying Occam's razor is what we just heard. It's we don't need to know every jot and diddle of the details to know that, especially what he said at the end there, the people noticed. And when you kind of, you know, go through this bedazzling, you know, it is a different Thomas Massie. Now, everybody gets fed up with certain status quos and decide I'm not playing. I mean, we have a different Marco Rubio, it seemingly, in many respects, yeah. for example. But it depends on the direction we're going, and not just a change of any kind. It change is healthy. Change is good. Steve is going to come on the show here in another segment on this very episode and talk about how a conversation he had, he just promoted, it kind of changed his thinking on things. It's okay. That's change. It's what direction are you heading in? And when the changes you're going through make Donald Trump seem the more stable and normative one, I don't know. Maybe you got to ask yourself some questions, and the people of Kentucky did, and it's their state and their representative, and that's okay.
2: I just think, as a general rule, it doesn't matter if it's Donald Trump, Steve Dace, Todd Erzin, Aaron McIntyre, fill in the blank name. You should never, ever, male or female, but maybe especially for the men, never let another person dominate your messaging, dominate your thinking, or even have too much of a share of what you think about in day. And you will drive yourself crazy. And here's why. Because you're not perfect. And neither is the person who is getting inside your head. That's going to send you into a tailspin for, I don't care if it's Israel is the enemy of all things and behind all things. I don't care if it's whatever topic du jour, whatever boogeyman du jour. If you let another person get a foothold in your mind, if it's too much, if it's more than I know this person exists and I know about this person and I know this person is a sin, if it's more than that, if you're obsessing on any level about another individual, you're going to drive yourself nuts because you're not perfect and neither is that other individual.
0: Brilliant, Aaron, 100%. The biggest change I noticed, and the reason why I think Massie fended this off pretty easily before, he was clear. He let this get personal this time. And even the thing yesterday about, did he send out some mass text message claiming he had a Trump endorsement, and the little snide remark there as he came out on the stage, he let it get personal. And listen, take it from a former senior strategist on the Ted Cruz campaign. You will never beat Donald Trump if you let him get inside under your skin to the point that it gets personal. You have no chance. He's the Incredible Hulk when it gets personal. And he let it get personal. And I think maybe some of his own district sensed that. You don't have an 81-19 to a 10-point loss strictly because AIPAC spent money. You're a seven-term congressman. Everyone knows who you are. That's why you beat these challenges so resoundingly in the past. Sean is at least right about this to some extent, that they are wondering, maybe you're not who you used to be. Right? But in the end, this is a divorce, and divorces always bring out the worst in everybody. So I'm not really sure there's a winner here. I think we're all kind of losers here. And I don't think it benefits the Republic whatsoever. And I think that it's pretty clear that you have to have an agenda other than I just oppose Donald Trump. Because then the people view you as getting in their way, not being some principled contrarian. And that's what Sean was alluding to here, I think. Which brings me to another lesson I think we're learning. So we went from Twitter is not real life to we would not have won the last election without Twitter, which then became X because of Elon Musk, the Johannes Gutenberg of the 2024 election cycle. So now I think we are learning that X is real life, but follow me now, it's not a real place. Now, how can it be real life, but not a real place? Let me explain. I've always said throughout my career, there is a difference between audience and influence. You can have a massive audience, but can you move people? Can you move product to those people? See, that determines the kind of influence that you have. And especially today, where we are connected more than ever before with these devices here that I have in front of me called our mobile phones. And you could reach a digital audience. I last time I was in D.C., I did a speaking engagement here for CPI. Young lady comes up to me. She's a host from here in D.C., heard what I had to say about Islam and America, and thought it would be fascinating to interview me and beam it back to Saudi Arabia and United Arab Emirates. So I did that interview. I just posted it on X last night. You can go and watch it if you want. When I got started in this 20 years ago, there was no chance you could do things like that. You were building stuff one radio tower at a time, one platform at a time, one byline at a time, one cable news hit at a time. The idea that you could just instantly gain a following or a Salman Rushdie-like group of enemies half a planet away in 15 minutes any day just wasn't the world that we live in now. And so I think it is real, but it's not a real place. Because the audience that you can build on social media may not have any interest or ability to impact what actually happens on the ground in America. And we've talked so much about these, and I hate the term woke right. You guys know this. I've been called woke right. Okay. So I'm a Zionist cuck, goyim, woke right, woke rightist every day. These terms mean nothing. They're just tropes from retards, right? And a lot of times woke right just means you want to be more aggressive confronting the system than an atheist cultural observer is comfortable with. That's not a good enough definition for me, but thank you. I do think we do have finally a woke right definition. If woke left is race, everything's racist, everything's Jewish is the woke left. The Jews did it. The whites did it on the woke left. The Jews did it on the woke right. Okay. Barring that, though, I hate the term and almost never use it. But this cachet of folks, and of course, Tucker's the ringleader here, that have kind of broken off at the start of this year with a lot of anti-Trumpian, anti-evangelical, anti-Western tropes. And this, and you see that they have these huge online audiences, and yet all the candidates they back not only lose, they get annihilated. For a sitting congressman to lose by 10 points is a flat-out rout. In a district he'd already won six times, that's getting destroyed. That's one of the worst losses an incumbent congressman's ever had in American history since the two-party system started. And I think what we're learning here is that audience and influence, again, are not the same thing. Particularly in this digital era with this device sitting in front of me, I can develop a following that is literally tens of thousands of miles wide, and it's real. But when it comes time now to migrate that herd into a product, will you sell this product for me? Will you vote this way for me? It might be literally a planet wide, but it's a creek deep. It's a creek deep. And I think, you know, one of the phenomenons we've noticed recently is this selling of interviews that you're seeing in our movement. Let me tell you why I think this is happening. Because if you're one of these, if you're Tucker Carlson and the social media metrics say that you have Rush Limbaugh level penetration, you're going to start selling ads at Rush Limbaugh level rates. But after a while goes by and you cannot generate a Rush Limbaugh level response, well, you're not just going to say, you know what, on second thought, I'll take less money. No. As this gets around, and all these advertisers, they all talk to each other. They're all, it's a group of about a half dozen ad firms that all have all the clients that are on all our shows. So if you alienate one, words get, if you didn't perform for one, it's going to get around to all the rest. It's a small community. And if you're charging those rates, but you can't get that level of response, well, it's not necessarily because your audience is fake, but they're not in a real place. Meaning they're not in a place where they could vote or consume American products. I mean, didn't Megan herself come out and say, you know, Tucker's got this whole new Arab Muslim audience. He's really proud of it. I think it's true. I don't think it's a made up thing at all. And so what ends up happening is you kind of have to become the halal right for all the Hakeems out there that are buying into what you're selling. Love your messaging. The problem is Hakeem and Qatar can't vote here. At least he's not supposed to anyway. And he's probably not going to buy a, you know, he's probably not going to donate to Preborn. Probably not. So that means I got a, but I've got a huge audience that's real. So then I need to book guests that line up with that audience. And so now I need halal right content for halal right audience. And I have to create an entirely separate ecosystem that responds to a followership that is a planet wide, but a creek deep. And something I want you to watch. Tucker just established his own publishing company. I will be very fascinated to see. Because let me tell you what Amazon rankings are. Just cold-blooded how many books you've sold compared to the other 32 million books for sale that day at Amazon. There's no proprietary formula like the New York Times. It's not about how many people clicked on your page. It's not how many engagements you got, how many look-throughs, impressions. Nope. It's just how many people bought the thing today. And let's just say, hypothetically speaking, that someone with, 10 million X followers recently released a book under Tucker's label after getting promoted heavily by Tucker, Megyn Kelly, Piers Morgan, three shows with huge audiences, and then released that book a week ago. And today it is sitting in 7,000th place on Amazon. And say a book from somebody like me that doesn't have anything close to that, has only a few 100,000 X followers, let alone not even a million or 10 million. Doesn't have a book coming out for another 6 days. But it's about 6,000 spots higher on Amazon than yours. That should never happen. I'm sure it's not happening. I'm sure this is a pure hypothetical. Of course. Hypothetically speaking, of course. Because mathematically, it would be impossible. I mean, you're talking to way more people than I am. Even if your book is just you making fart noises with your armpit, you're reaching way more people than me. It's not even possible I could possibly outsell you, at least to this, especially to this magnitude. How would you explain this? Some of it, of course, some of our followings are all fake. It's the digital era. But not to explain a 5,000 place difference on Amazon. It'd have to be another reason. Something like, your followers are foreigners. And they're not participating. They got lots of opinions on American culture and Western culture and society, especially where Israel is concerned. But they're not participants in Americana, literally, like, whatsoever. Again, I'm just hypothetically speaking. I'm not saying this event is taking place as we speak right now, that you could go verify for yourself or probably deduce who or what it is I'm talking about. But in no way, shape, or form should I be able to outsell someone with 10 million followers on the book market. Should just never happen. Don't care how what the subject matter is, the quality of it. Your bandwidth is just way beyond mine. It's a little bit like I'm the biggest sharpshooter in Angola and I'm up against the United States military. It doesn't matter. The amount of guns and weapons pointed back at me, it doesn't matter how good of a shot I am, I'm dead. So then how would you explain that I could outperform a book like this to this magnitude? You'd have to come to one of two conclusions. The followership is fake to some degree, or it's foreign. It's foreign. And I think what we're really going to call, what we're really calling the woke right, guys, I think we just really need to call it the halal right. That's really what it is. And it's a true global marketplace, part of the byproduct of the success of Trump's foreign policy adventures and the success of his Arab alliance, is we probably do have more folks from that part of the world tuned into what's going on here in our neck of the woods than ever before, and participating in a global marketplace like X. And they love all the anti-Israel stuff. But that doesn't mean they're going to buy American products, and they're certainly not going to vote in America. I want to get you guys' take on that when we come back, and then share as well something that I was told at a dinner last night pretty explicitly. That's more of a problem than I thought it was. We'll get into that and more here next. Stay tuned.

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8: All right, back here. I am on location in D.C. Todd and Aaron are back there in Des Moines, and we are brought to you by our friends over at Patriot Mobile. 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And excellence is good, true, and beautiful. 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I pay for it too, right? 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Keep your number, switch your number, keep your phone, upgrade your phone, whatever you want to do. 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Celebrate the 250th. 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Now, if you're in a bad contract with one of those, you

0: 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All right, guys. The emergence of what I'm going to call the halal right. And that social media is a real, the social media numbers are real for the most part. But it's not a real place because this audience is so scattered and so thinned out. The idea that you can concentrate it into areas of influence, whether that's buying enough goods and services for a client or moving enough numbers in these primary elections, it's just not there, especially, or say, selling enough books to that would be, you know, probably justify the six-figure advance you got for the 10 million X followers you have. And you're hypothetically sitting at 7,000th place the week of your release on X, or I'm sorry, on Amazon. How do you explain all that? Well, I think it's pretty clear that the one obvious explanation is a lot of this fandom is foreign. It's particularly given the message that is coming from these audiences. It would line up with a lot of places that are online, young male and foreign, particularly Arab and Muslim. I think that's a very clear, that's a very obvious explanation. And then if you can't sell to the old Western right, you've got to continue to create programming that would then, you know, generate and monetize the halal right that is the bulk of your audience, which means you're going to sell a lot of interviews and a lot of access to your show. People that want to get a message out, particularly to that audience, or want to get that audience's message out in the other direction. Your thoughts?
1: Well, first, very selfishly, have you yet trademarked halal right? Because I have a coattails concern on that front. I think you need to move on that. But I digress.
0: Check on that during the break, if you don't mind.
1: Yes. Yeah. Secondly, here's the thing. You're bringing up Rush Limbaugh is really important with all of this, because simultaneously in this world that we work in, we all have an opportunity to be like Rush Limbaugh and have an opportunity to be nothing like him at all. You get to say what you want to say now on podcasts in a way you didn't have at a media level. Steve's talked about that, what you needed, the towers and all that stuff. Now everybody gets to have a podcast and the dopamine hit that comes with it. But the selling the product, you're never, even at the highest levels, you're never going to have that level of buy-in, at least as sustainable. You might hit that, you know, the tonic for like a year or something like that. But you still have the addiction to it. And that's why Steve is talking about these foreign markets, these people who had it for a while. And Tucker came as close as anybody else for a narrow window. Then that window went away. But he still loves everything he got from that window. And so it's a Wizard of Oz peek behind the curtain on what a lot of people are doing. There's always been sellouts in this industry. Steve will tell you that before podcasts and all that stuff. People who never really meant what they had to say. But we're seeing, because of this dopamine addiction, people who absolutely, I would say, we would bet the house, they believed in something. Doesn't mean we always agreed with them, but it was real. It was authentic. And that is dying inside because they've found something, an idol that they won't smash, that they need more. And I mean, really, that's not really a media condition. That condition, that's the human condition.
0: Todd, can I give you a real quick movie analogy?
1: Sure.
0: From our era? Okay.
1: Yeah.
0: I feel like what's happening to our industry, we had an acceptable amount of grift, an acceptable amount of crime. Okay. Under Don Corleone. But the Sollozzo brothers have moved in, and now they're halal right. And everything now is toxified and is weaponized. And a lot of times that toxicity and weaponization is pointed right back at our own traditional conservative audiences. And there was a certain amount of grift we all knew was there. We all had to accept. But by and large, we still thought that we were trying to, in the end, vie for something that really mattered. Okay. And a lot of the grift was pretending that you vied for something that mattered. And so in the end, it still was over things that mattered. But now we're just selling, like the Sollozzo brothers, we're just selling cocaine now.
1: Yes.
0: Now we're just crapping where we live now. All right. Now we're devaluing our own neighborhoods. Now we're devaluing our own properties. And the cops and stuff that used to enjoy the speakeasies and look the other way because they needed some downtime before, you know, after a 14-hour day before they went home and played husband and father. Now they're coming after us and shaking us down because they're seeing.

0: in the cost of what it means to put the entire neighborhood now on this sauce, all right, on this white devil substance here. And that's, is that a good, you get where I'm going with this? Is that kind of the analogy of what we're watching happening on our side right now?
1: Yeah, I completely jive with that. And it's going to get, because it's not a real market of, and a real market by definition has to have some underlying value to it. I mean, the free market by definition is a is not just value neutral. It in and of itself is a value to aspire to something good. But you have perfectly put a face on Steve when that is taken away and the market is not ultimately aspiring to something good, but yeah. Ultimately it is a chaotic free for all, and everybody sooner or later loses in that in the end.
2: I just went back and I just found it prior to Todd's last breath there in our text thread, responding to something that you sent us, Steve. And I said, I'm trying to see if this was on December 28th of last year. I'm trying to see if Kalshi or Polymarket has odds for when Carlson will declare it's unchristian to not convert to Islam.
0: Mm.
2: That's kind of the act that he's been pursuing, isn't it? Yes, you're still claiming the moniker of Christianity, but at every opportunity you get, isn't it interesting you tend to see Carlson trying to shape that around a different audience than an actual Orthodox, small O Orthodox Christian audience? Isn't that interesting?
0: Mm-hmm.
2: You know what would also be interesting? You mentioned the new, was it technically called an imprint, whatever, publishing house, what have you.
0: Yep.
2: It would be interesting if maybe out of that publishing house was published a book that is like Islamo-neutral, being like, yeah, we've got a lot of differences with Muslims, theology, culturally wise, but here's the way that Muslims enrich America and can enrich Christian communities, something along those lines. I have no idea.
0: You're thinking that book's going to do better than 7,000th place on Amazon?
2: Yeah.
0: Is that what you're thinking?
2: I'll just be honest with you.
0: Because of who their audience is?
2: I'll be honest with you, Steve. I'm not trying to pull your pants down. I'm not trying to disrespect you. You've got a million things going on right now. I thought what you were saying about the hypothetical book that you laid out, maybe you're misreading something. Maybe something is wrong on Amazon. Maybe something is amiss. I was just fact-checking you in real time. What you characterized is 100% true. How do you even explain? How does that happen? How does that happen? A show that YouTube flips the proverbial bird at every single day.
0: We get 3,500 views a day on YouTube. That's it.
2: Oh, you're being generous. It would barely that. YouTube flips us the proverbial bird every single day. And yet this hypothetical book that you're talking about is 6,000 spots on Amazon. Been out for a week, 6,000 spots below. Something that, are you paying a big marketing company to market
0: your
2: book?
0: No, my marketing company is just texting friends of mine and asking for their help.
2: It's all in-house. All in-house. There's something that explains that. It's either all bots or all foreigners, the audience that you're talking about. And I think as time goes on, we'll be able to have some delineating information that will enable us to maybe make a definitive statement on what that audience actually is.
1: Let's, as long as we're here, let's all remember, as long as
0: this is going to transition to where I want to go next. So finish your point.
1: I just want to say, if we're genuinely frustrated why there's just too much money is a bad excuse in this circumstance, it's a bad excuse in every circumstance. But people use it all the time as why things just have to be the way they are. There's money there for them to get. Who's going to begrudge them that? I think we have to ask better questions than that.
0: Well, and that's what Aaron's doing. Aaron, you're pointing out if your audience is the halal right and selling them a book, but again, we're just hypothetically speaking, you're coming out with a book about how to become a Christian and you're selling that to the halal right.
2: Probably not going to sell very well.
0: It might end
2: up with 9 reviews after 1 week. Hypothetically speaking.
0: Which brings me to this dinner I had last night here in DC, Capitol Hill Club. I'd not been there since 2018. And, I'm not going to reveal at all who I was with. I'm not even going to hint. Let's just say that there was enough influence at this table that it's prompted me to address something here on the show. I'm a J.D. Vance guy. I've let that be known. I think he's our best chance to hold on to the next generation of young men. I think he's the best communicator that we have had on the right in my era of voting when it comes to communicating on our issues. Tucker's going to be way more of a problem for him than I thought. And I thought that a lot of it, and this came up organically in the conversation, inevitably everybody finds out I'm from Iowa. They want to talk presidential politics every single time. And again, if I were not sitting at a table with people of influence or that know influencers, I would not be saying this today. But I really thought that what Trump has done in essentially excommunicating Tucker maybe has settled the matter. No. And it's not really even the anti-Israel stuff. I mean, we're having a big debate about this within the church theologically right now. It's the conversation we just had. That's the issue. There is real belief that Tucker Carlson, within conservative evangelical circles, there's real belief that Tucker Carlson is essentially a double agent. That he's a Tokyo Rose for Muslim interests. And even before we have some kind of eschatological conversation, and let me also say this. I don't like roll and hang out with the John Hagee crowd. I've never even met John Hagee. Okay? So I was not at a table with a bunch of 75-year-old Christian Zionist boomers last night who only watch Fox News. This is the people I roll with. I'm hanging out here with the people that are our people that are here. And no, Chip Roy was not among them. In fact, I was hoping to have dinner with Chip last night instead. He's still back in Texas campaigning for AG. He's not even here in D.C. right now. So he wasn't there. All right. And I was surprised at how much damage within this group. Again, if I was sitting around with a bunch of 72-year-olds who grew up reading The Late Great Planet Earth and watching John Hagee, I would not be surprised. But the fact that it filtered down into my circle of people I know, that when we're being brutally honest with each other and just sitting around and nobody's rolling tape or running a camera, we now can really vent our spleens. This is going, and not having Charlie here will be an issue for him. Because Charlie, I mean, J.D., what did he become a Catholic just like 5 years ago? Just a few years ago, right, Todd? He's a recent convert, right?
1: Relatively recent, yeah.
0: Yeah. So already he's going to be kind of new at this. Second, we're not his native tribe. You know, Charlie would have been one heck of a tour spirit guide to walk you through all of that. But sadly, tragically, he's not with us to do that anymore. This is way more of an issue than I thought. And I actually thought Tucker becoming more radicalized and more Arab and more Muslim would actually make it easier for JD, because now he's just made it way obvious who he really is or what he's become. The opposite, I think, now is true. I think it's actually made it tougher. And in states like Iowa and South Carolina, where evangelicals dominate, I do think the vice president and his team for 2028 are going to be more prepared for this than I thought, more prepared to answer questions about this than I thought. And I would not be doing my job if I didn't share that. And again, I was certainly the most pro JD person at this table last night. I'll say that. You guys have any quick thoughts that conversation?
1: Is the implication, because Tucker isn't just a wingnut, but perhaps a double agent?
0: Yes.
1: And he had a lot to do with recruiting JD Vance into that vice presidency seat, that somehow JD Vance is not only tainted by implication, but involved on some level. Is that what we're saying?
0: Yeah, pretty much. Yeah. Yeah. Blew my mind. Tucker has ruined his reputation within evangelicalism. With the exception of one particular sect of people, his name is Mud. Yes. Mud.
1: If anybody's capable of verbalizing an argument that counters that, it's J.D. Vance. And secondly, if that gets outside of rooms like that and is bespoken, it better have the goods. So, I mean, it is fascinating.
0: I think he's going to have to address it head on as a presidential candidate. Regardless of what the relationship between Trump and Tucker is, he as an individual is going to have to address this. And I wouldn't have said that even a week ago, frankly.
2: Yeah, to me, the implication there is fairly hard to believe, but I have seen this, let's just say, what's a less strong word for implied on social media several times?
0: Suspected
2: because yeah. because of the instrumental role that Tucker Carlson played. But remember, a lot of things have changed in 2 years. Okay, that mm-hmm. was 2 years ago. A lot of things have changed. There were maybe some suspicions about Tucker Carlson. Hey, what's he going to do now that he's on his own? But remember, 2 years ago, what were we doing? Or maybe that was 3 years ago now. He was hosting the Family Leadership Summit here in Des Moines.
0: Yep.
2: So there were serious, you know.
0: He'd get booed off the stage if he showed up at the Leadership Summit this July. Booed correct. Right off the stage.
2: So
0: from
2: you,
0: the same crowd that applauded him.
2: I think if you are suspecting this, implicating this, like Todd said, you better have the goods for this because you need to give at least some benefit of the doubt, some grace to Vance that maybe he's like, this is not the same Tucker Carlson that I knew 3 years ago.
0: Yep. But it's politics. Nuance and grace are in short supply, gentlemen. But he's going to have to address it. What Tucker has done to himself and the way he's targeted Christian evangelicals, and we're still the dominant Republican primary voter base in this country. That goes down a lot further than even I feared that it did. And I say that as a JD 2028 guy, which is exactly why I'm saying it. So be prepared to address it. Hour two is next.

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0: All right, back here with Hour 2, live and on demand on Blaze TV, radio, and podcast. Steve Dace here. I am in Washington, D.C., heading back home tomorrow. You'll have a special evergreen edition tomorrow, though, a conversation you don't want to miss with the always fiery Seth Gruber. I'm going to be speaking at his The Last Stand event coming up at Brave Church in Denver the first weekend in June. So don't miss that. You don't want to miss what Seth has to say when he joins us on tomorrow's show. And then I'll be back there in Des Moines on Friday for your typical Dace group. And that's where Todd and Aaron are, back there in our awesome studios there in Des Moines. And you are wherever you are. And you can let us know where that is by emailing us, steve@stevedace.com, D-E-A-C-E. 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And you can also subscribe to our YouTube channel at Dace Show on YouTube. And then finally, if you wouldn't mind, please hit us up if you're a podcast listener with a 5-star review, as tens of thousands of you have. Thank you for each and every one of those. And then you can also hit subscribe, or if you're on Apple iTunes, follow, to ensure that every time we do a new episode, it will for sure be right there in your podcast feed. And for sure, we want to say thank you to how generous all of you have been with this partnership that we've had ongoing now for a few years with our friends over at Preborn. And this May, of course, is the month of Mother's Day. You might be the reason that someone makes the decision to be a mom rather than a murderer. That a scared young woman considering falling into a nihilistic abyss instead becomes a confident mama bear instead. You might be the reason. You might have been the one that that provided that $28 for that ultrasound that convicted her conscience so she doesn't listen to the dark but steps back into the light. And what we love about Preborn is they don't just say, hey, thanks, mom. Good luck to you. We'll be praying for you. No, man, they bring the hands and feet of the gospel after that. All right, car seats, diapers, counseling, the practical stuff, because now we've got to get this new family started off on the right foot. And all of that is free for mom as well, although we all know none of it is free. That's where you and I come in. So you've been coming in strong. Let's keep going. 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Again, that's preborn.com/Steve. All right. Coming up in a few minutes, we'll get to buy, sell, or hold. No Daniel Horowitz this week. He had to cancel the last minute. He's pressed into daddy youth sports duty. So, of course, we can respect that here on this show. And he will not be called a sports idolater by Todd, because Todd knows that there's even one person more insufferable than he is. It is Daniel Horowitz. And to Todd, that's a tremendous tremendous compliment that I just gave to Daniel Horowitz, in fact.
1: Absolutely. Unquestionable.
0: Yes. Unquestionably. So you guys know what time it is. It's time to count down to independence. My latest book, not the hypothetical one we were talking about that's been out since May 12th last hour, but this one is really coming out on Tuesday. Here's a preview.
2: Every 4th of July, we light up the sky. We wave our flags. We celebrate. But if your kids asked you why, could you tell them the real story?

0: It's a story that starts 3,000 years before 1776. A story most people have never heard told this way. A miracle in the desert. A miracle on Christmas night. Commandments carved in stone. A constitution written on paper. What's the connection? This 4th of July, give your family the story they've never been told. The one that explains everything.
1: Releasing in 6 days, my latest book. It's the conclusion of the trilogy of books that we have put together for the last 4 years now on America's Christian heritage. It started with Why Thanksgiving in 2022, and then Why Easter in 2024, and now we have Why Independence Day in 2026 for our 250th birthday. America is great because God is good. We are the best-selling Christian children's book new release in America, with apologies to Dr. Ben Carson, who's now number two. So you guys have made it so, because we don't have a big marketing budget. I'm not getting interviewed by Tucker, Megan, Pierce Morgan. In fact, so far, I've been interviewed by exactly nobody on this and that. All right. So you guys have done great. All right. Let's keep it going. Thank you very much. And we appreciate you guys for a very successful first launch week of pre-sales. So much so that our publisher at Post Hill is going to join me here in D.C. tonight. All right, got to make the trip to come in and say hello, because he's also pleased with the start that we're onto with this book. You can reserve your copy today when it releases on May the 26th today at Amazon.com. Why Independence Day? America is great because God is good. And that brings us to the countdown we've been doing of Todd Erzin's top 10 moments, counting down to independence. Todd, the floor now today is yours.
2: Well, King George III officially labeled the colonies to be in open rebellion after the battle known as Bunker Hill, which happened without George Washington at the helm, just 2 days after his appointment, which we mentioned yesterday. The fight was a technical win for the British, but they suffered twice as many casualties as the militiamen, including the loss of nearly 100 officers among the roughly 1,000 dead. Whether in the skirmishes of Lexington and Concord or the pitched battle of Bunker Hill, the colonies had established they were prepared to take the crown to the limit of its resolve. While Patrick Henry said, "Give me liberty or give me death," another man named Joseph Warren lived that phrase. He was a physician who had risen to be president of the Massachusetts Provincial Congress and major general of the Massachusetts troops at Bunker Hill, where he determined that he would fight immediately alongside his men. In the past, they drew inspiration from him when they heard him say things like this, quote, "Our country is in danger, but not to be despaired of. Our enemies are numerous and powerful, but we have many friends determining to be free, and heaven and earth will aid the resolution. On you depend the fortunes of America. You are to decide the important question on which rests the happiness and liberty of millions yet unborn. Act worthy of yourselves." And he also said this, "Stain not the glory of your worthy ancestors, but like them resolve never to part with your birthright. Be wise in your deliberations and determined in your exertions for the preservation of your liberties," end quote. He was just the sort of man who might one day become president, like many of the other names you now know by heart or see on your money. But his signature never made it to the Declaration of Independence 1 year later. Warren was killed at Bunker Hill at the age of 34, leaving behind a wife and four young children. Yet instead of being shattered by his loss, his countrymen were emboldened by his sacrifice. Whether the fight would ultimately be won or lost, cowardice would not be the cause of the colonials' downfall. They had their first martyr in the cause for liberty, and he was eulogized with these words, which I had never heard before, but they're something else. Quote, "Ought we not to listen to the voice of our slaughtered brethren who are now proclaiming aloud to their country, 'Go tell the king and tell him from our spirits that you and Britons can be friends no more. Tell him to you all tyrants are the same. Or if in bonds, the never conquered soul can feel a pang more keen than slavery's self. 'Tis where the chains that crush you into dust are forged by hands from which you hoped for freedom.'"
1: That'll preach right there. And another reminder, we are not what we believe, we are what we do. Well, Steve, you say that worldview is destiny. Yes. Because ultimately what you do is what you believe. What you believe is not what you confess. It's what you do. What you do is what you believe. Because you believe what you do. That was excellent, Todd, as always. Don't forget, pre-orders underway now at Amazon. America is great because God is good. That's the subtitle of my book, Why Independence Day. It says children are going to learn that America's 250th birthday is an event 3,000 plus years in the making. You can pre-order it today on Amazon. All right, let's get to it. It's one of our most popular segments every week. Buy, sell, or hold. Of course, Todd and I have yet to see your submissions as selected by Aaron. We're going to react right now in real time with a buy, with a sell, maybe even a hold if we aren't sure of ourselves, and we're going to completely punk out and emasculate and embarrass ourselves here in public. But if you do so, you should be punished severely. Punished severely. And what, since I'm here in D.C., what would be a good punishment? Todd, I'm going to let you pick your punishment.
3: Like oh, mom, I have one.
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1: 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All right, we're going to get through as many of these submissions as we can. And then Todd and Aaron will get through them without me in the overtime. I've got the meetings that I came to D.C. for now after the show this afternoon. 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
3: Uncontested Dace 2 Electric Boogaloo. Top five people to play Steve in the Steve Day Show made-for-TV movie. Kevin James, Stephen Root, Vincent D'Onofrio, David Anthony Higgins, or Marco Rubio.
1: Marco Rubio.
2: Excellent.
1: That meme of Rubio getting all the jobs is...
2: Yes.
1: That's it. That's chef's kiss level stuff. There does seem to be a consensus, right, on Kevin James. I'm fascinated by the Vincent D'Onofrio selection just because he's a hella actor, man. Okay. I mean, he would absolutely crush it. But there does seem to be a consensus on Kevin James for sure around those who have... Who are, you know, asking this question. People are talking, of course. Yes.
3: Isn't he getting into more serious acting now? Or maybe he's just trying to get back into acting. Kevin James, didn't he have like a... It wasn't a rom-com. It was like a drama that he was in. Like some movie that he was in recently. I think it was maybe even one of those independent, like, wholesome faith-based...
1: I think it was an angel rom-com that he was in around Valentine's Day, where he got left at the altar in Italy and then met the love of his life afterwards. Yeah.
3: Next up, we go to Jeff Gibson, who says, if Trump does right as a showman he is, the celebration around America 250, Independence Day, bringing the troops home in time to be part of the events, plus dramatic drop in gas prices, Republicans may even pick up seats in November.
2: Well,
1: go ahead, Todd.
2: It takes more than just doing. He has to do everything he can as a showman and then be betting on some pretty good luck at this point. But so I will buy that if everything breaks right, something you're say is remotely possible.
1: I think it's higher than remotely possible. I don't think it's likely, but I think it's higher than remotely possible, because if I had to guess, this is exactly what is being planned up the road from where I'm at. All right. So, you know, I'm at the 300 block of Pennsylvania Avenue right now. Yeah. So if I had to guess further up the block there at 1600, this is probably what they are thinking. Now, there's another side to this. You know, I mean, the Iranian regime's going to have some say.
2: Yeah, that's what I'm saying.
1: I mean, they're going to have some say in this. They don't get a lot of say, but they get some. You know, and you know, clearly Trump has not gotten the deal out of them to justify the capital being spent politically. Otherwise, he'd have left. He'd be out. And we'd be, you know, hopefully getting back to some normalcy in our fuel economy. So that price point for Trump to feel like his efforts have been justified have not been met. So we've still got this scenario where either the Iranians meet it or we extract it, you know, and that's kind of the holding pattern we've been on for a couple of weeks now. But I am confident that what's being articulated here is what's probably being planned and believed up the road, for sure. In fact, at my dinner last night, this was shared with me, in fact, this something very similar to this post.
3: All right. Next up, we go to DJ Miller, who says, odds have now crossed into 60-40 territory for the Democrats to pull off a flip hat trick for Florida, Iowa, and Ohio governor's mansions.
1: Oh, I don't think they're that great at all. No, I would absolutely sell.
3: I'd say that's like a...
1: I'd say it's 60-40 for Iowa, but no way is it more than 50-50 for the other two.
3: All three of those?
1: Especially Florida.
3: All three of those? That's like all three. That's what we're talking about. Yeah. Not just some of the three or one of the three. All three. That's like 5 to 10% chance, I would say.
1: 100% agree with that. 5 to 10%. Yes.
2: Then we're agreed. Sell.
3: John Bellick is next. On the conservative movement and those who have shown us who they really are since Trump's arrival, Jonah Goldberg is the most disappointing. Phil Vischer isn't even a close second. I found this fascinating because it was kind of some random strays here.
2: Yeah, I don't think Jonah Goldberg is the most disappointing. I think he's one of the more predictable ones, actually. I'm selling. I have way more disappointment over a lot of other people than Jonah Goldberg.
3: David French.
1: I think who you're the most disappointed by is entirely subjective. And so if John is more disappointed by Jonah Goldberg, totally fine with that. But so if it's from John's perspective, then he's entitled to that opinion. I don't think it's an outrageous one. But if it's based on my perspective, it's not even close. I mean, the VeggieTales are evangelical children's royalty. I mean, think Captain Kangaroo, Romper Room. That level of market dominance within a children's subculture. And so many of us who have either grown up evangelical like Aaron has in this era or raised evangelical children like I have, to watch one of the architects of all of that incredible content succumb to the darkness. That was you broke me moment for me. So if it's John's opinion, buy. If it's my opinion, sell.
3: All right, we have an involuntary submission from Dacian Memes for Pumpkin Spiced Queens, shared by Jonathan. Quote of the year, buy, sell, or hold. Quote, if I can't hold it, I'm just going to pee.
2: That got Steve. That got on air?
3: Yeah.
1: How did that get on the air yesterday, by the way?
3: So here's the thing. I was asking you, hey, you ready to go? So here's a little secret. You had a plane to catch. So we had to
1: record the second hour.
3: We had to tape the second hour of the show. at 10 a.m. Central Time, which is an hour before we went live for the first hour. And so that's a pretty tight window, and I've got to process those things as well and get them up before we even start the live show, because I've got stuff to take care of during the live show. And I hit the record button for the second segment, and I didn't have your channel muted. And I'm like, I don't have time to fix this. We don't have time to stop and go back and make sure. So I figured people would get a kick out of it anyway. That's why I justified leaving it in. But sorry, Steve.
1: I don't know that it's the quote of the year.
3: Oh, it's the quote of the year. Yeah.
1: It's me, so I'll buy. I love me some me. I'll buy it. Yeah.
3: It's Todd.
2: Well, then I'm going in the I'm selling. Let's not speak this into existence any longer.
3: Next, we go to James Benoit, who says Michigan and Utah will play each other in the first round of the college football playoffs in an epic showdown.
2: That's just quality trolling there.
1: It is quality trolling there. That'd be a tremendous matchup, actually. So I could see it happening. I think both teams probably have about the equal chance, somewhere in their 30 to 40% range of getting into the playoff. I could see that happening. So yeah, I'll buy that would be quite an event. Yeah, I think that'd be, I mean, the whole thing with Kyle Whittingham in Utah is amazing. I mean, they wanted him to, they were going to let him stay on, but they wanted him to have him square all their management, his management and recruiting decisions past the athletic director. So essentially kind of like a kept man, which they knew he would never do, to kind of get him to walk away on his own. I mean, the whole thing is kind of amazing, frankly. It's the kind of story that if we didn't have all the meta stuff happening right up here with the sport, would be completely consuming most of your off-season fodder. The kind of story that when we were growing up did consume off-season fodder, but nowadays it's just kind of a postscript as we're all discussing up here, you know, what's going on. But it's really quite the story.
2: Oh, man. Did everybody just enjoy Steve Dace, the Michigan fan right there, talk about the weird stuff going on at Utah after the last couple of years at Michigan? Yeah, I enjoyed it immensely. Good grief. Yeah, things were a little weird over there at Utah. Okay.
1: If I can't hold it, I'm just going to pee.
2: Yes.
3: Trumpet Tiger has this. With the Massey defeat in Kentucky, his supporters will actively support the Democratic candidate, not just in the 4th Congressional District, but everywhere across the country. We will see the vast majority of these people were never principled about conservatism, but rather trying to attack Trump through Massey.
2: I will buy that this is possible. And this is, well, and it cuts always in both ways. People are, Steve's point about making things personal, it's not just a candidate thing. It's everybody who lets Trump bust their brains with their alligator logos. This happens everywhere. Listen, I think one of the reasons why not the only reason, I have to pull a Steve here and make sure that I'm not saying it's the only reason, but I do think one of the reasons that there wasn't a red wave is that there's no way Trump supporters were going to let the Republican Party move on without him. And so they stayed home and did not vote in a lot of cases. And because everybody wants what they want these days, their guy, their tribe, et cetera, et cetera, et cetera. So this is the other side of that. I can absolutely see it happening. How many will it be a defining reason? I don't know. But I think this is a reasonable assertion that this is how people will behave.
1: I think plays right into last hour's conversation. These people are real, but the place is not real. All right. Meaning that you operate under the assumption that because you see a concentration of this online, that there is a concentration of this, when nothing could be further from the truth. I mean, let's say even 20% of our base, hardcore anti-Zionist, borderline anti-Semitic, if not all the way, on some spectrum of anti-Zionist to anti-Semite. It's not 20%, by the way, but let's just say that it is. All right. I mean, 20% of the 77 million people that voted for Trump is, what is that? 10% would be 7 million, right? So you're talking roughly 10 million people. Yeah, you bet. When you're online, that that would make you think you're surrounded by this. But if you spread it out over 50 states and then take out how many of them are foreigners, how many of them are just Groiper kids in the mom's basement who aren't leaving anyway because the code red's chill, right? So they're just online poop posting for giggles, you know, and mammary glands. Take that percentage out. Then you go from, you know, it's 10 million, but it's spread out over 50 states. I don't know. Are we down to 5 or 6 million now? And when you spread that out nationally in a country of our size, that's jack frickin' squat. Online might seem like a ton. Okay. Particularly on an app like X, where only 20% of Americans are active. Maybe it's 25. I think it's 25 now. It was 20, but Elon's grown it. So if you're following online, this submission will be undoubtedly true. If you're following what will happen in actual results in the real world, it's undoubtedly not. So, you know, one scenario is a buy and one scenario is a sell.
3: All right, next up we go to C. Smith, who has this. There will be four candidates for the GOP in 2028 for president: J.D. Vance, Marco Rubio, Ron DeSantis, and Nikki Haley. Vance and DeSantis will split the conservative Republican vote. Rubio and Haley will split the moderate vote. Haley will get the women vote as well and win.
2: I'm going to cut myself.
1: No chance.
2: I'm absolutely going to cut myself.
1: I'll be the Republican nominee before Nikki Haley will be, and I'm dead serious about that.
2: Can we please have a moratorium on this until after the midterm?
1: She won't even run. And I don't believe Rubio will run without some preemptive assurance from Trump that he has a real, at least a real shot at his endorsement, if not his upfront endorsement. Rubio is still relatively young politically. He could be a Vance running mate. Donald Trump, let's just, and this is, by the way, you know, the conversation that we had at our dinner table last night. And I was surprised. I was really the only real pro Vance person at this table, given who all was at this table. I was very surprised. And it was, for most of the people there, the Tucker stuff and the anti-Western stuff and the Muslim stuff that Tucker is now spewing. But we all did agree on this. Trump is going to pick the next nominee. Whoever Trump endorses is going to be the nominee. Period. And Nikki Haley's not going to run. So
2: I'm drinking Potomac water right now as we speak. It's way more it's way more refreshing than that question.
1: Nice.
3: Daryl has this. Trump endorsing Paxton is a warning shot at John Thune to get on board with the Save America Act and get it passed, or he's getting a Trump endorsed primary opponent in 2028.
1: Very possible.
2: Hope so. Yeah.
1: Very possible. I think that what Aaron pointed out in his montage today, one of the deftest political moves I've seen in my career. Remember that feeling of dread I had that day right after the Texas primary in March? I think he's going to endorse Cornyn. Cornyn finished a little ahead. It was like a point, maybe, ahead of Paxton. But there was a third candidate in the race, a conservative congressman, Wesley Hunt. So he siphoned off enough votes so that Paxton could not win outright. And I thought Trump would close ranks. And I think Paxton thought it, too, because Trump also, when he was teasing his endorsement, and I want the person that I don't endorse to drop out of the race so we can unify and move on. So Paxton comes right out before Trump's going to make his endorsement and says, you know what, I'll drop out. Provided that, John Cornyn promises that he'll vote to alter the filibuster so we can pass the SAVE Act and Republicans pass the SAVE Act. I'll drop out. That's how important that legislation is. That move right there. That was, you know, I've always wanted to be called crafty. That was crafty. That was cunning, even. And it's why Ken Paxton is probably going to be the next United States senator from the state of Texas, because he did it. But I think the next far-reaching implication of that move, it could be very well a post like this. I could see it. Okay. So bye.
2: Steve, I'm fascinated to ask, based on everything you just said, and I want your quickest possible reaction, because I think it's deeper than that as well. But let's say that doesn't happen. Let's say Cornyn still defies this in Texas with the issues we talk about and does beat Paxton. What are your initial thoughts? What does that mean?
1: I'd be as stunned, Todd, as if monkeys flew out of my butt. I mean, I don't. Of all the L's for a Trump endorsement to take, for it to be that one would be amongst the most. I just said what Paxton did is amongst the deftest political moves I've seen. That would be amongst the most gobsmacked things I've seen in my whole career, that scenario.
3: One more quickly before the break. Joel G.J. says the immigration moratorium needs a trad wife exemption. Buy, sell, or hold.
1: Have you seen those posts where they find like hot illegal aliens? Like, she's a stay. Nine. She can stay. Have you seen that stuff?
3: Oh,
1: that's
3: yeah.
1: Cracked me up. But you know what?
2: Sell.
1: Most of your trad wives are probably going to come from like Eastern Bloc European countries. So, okay. I'll buy. Todd?
2: Sell.
1: Why are you a sell?
2: Yeah, no exceptions.
1: No exceptions. I like it. Back with more buy, sell, or hold in a moment.
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1: 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All right, let's get through as many of the buy, sell, or hold submissions as we can. Then Todd and Aaron are going to finish up strong in the overtime for subscribers. Aaron, fire away.
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0: July of last year, Hunter Biden will be a guest on Tucker Carlson's show, Buy, Sell, or Hold.
1: Hmm.
2: Well, Candace is Tucker adjacent. We've got to give this guy the dub, kind of like you did in the montage for my prediction last week. It wasn't precisely right, but it was right in the neighborhood of that NAACP clip, right? Okay, so you gave me the helmet sticker, Aaron. We're at least Tucker adjacent with Hunter Biden doing an ebony and ivory online conjugal visit with Candace Owens this week, right? I mean, I got to give the guy, dude, peace out. Pour one out, dude. You earned it.
1: Yep.
2: Bye. You called that one pretty close. Yes.
1: Correct.
0: Next up, we go to this. Tea Party Trucking says this. When Todd and Steve whisper, then scream, it's unprofessional and forces the listener to constantly adjust the volume. Buy, sell, or hold. Steve and Todd are unprofessional.
1: Buy.
2: Well, I don't know if, I don't know if it, we are in that instant, but as a general rule, we are. So I will buy. Yes.
1: There we go.
0: Next, we go to Iowa Man.
2: I'll buy.
0: Elliot Page.
1: Me too!
0: Ellen Page will play the hunk. I think maybe he means the Hulk.
1: Yes.
0: We'll play the Hulk in the next remake before Steve is asked to speak at CPAC.
1: Yes. I mean,
2: the Elliot Page stuff, man, is ruthless. I've seen her get just the complete crap just beaten out of her, all forms of humiliation. I mean, it's just brutal. It's absolutely brutal, man. It is the epitome of what the devil hates the most is to be mocked. Holy cow.
1: It's all warranted. All warranted. Bye.
0: Next is this. 60-Second Man says, Massey felt the full force of King Trump for his Epstein and J6 work and not because of his votes. Meanwhile, in spite of her votes against his agenda, Murkowski gets a pass from the wrath of his Royal Highness.
2: Well, I think this is a fair take, too, which is why I have the most defensive position. Again, I understand where both sides are coming from, to a degree for sure. And it's very hard. You know, I saw Kevin Sorbo posting about this yesterday, or maybe it was 2 days ago. And I completely agree. You know, whatever you think of Thomas Massey, shouldn't we be going after John Thune just as hard as Massey to get the Save America Act passed? Cause his job is not to tell us if he has the votes. His job is to get the votes. He's not the majority counter. He's the majority leader. So his job is to lead, right? And I do think this is a fair take. And I do think, regardless of what you think of Massey's latest political manifestation in the last year, he's earned a good amount of the principled accolades that he's received, like from our friend and former colleague, Steve Baker, for example, because of his overall body of work prior to this last year or two has, in my opinion, been overall exemplary. So that's what also made this so tough. In some respects, the devotion that Thomas Massey and Donald Trump have both received is justified, at least somewhat. Whatever you may think of Trump in total, as we've pointed out on our show many times, he is really leading the only organized pushback movement against the spirit of the age in America today. He's leading the only one that is truly punching back. Now, sometimes, man, it feels like we punch ourselves in the face, not going to lie. But he's the only one leading a movement that is consistently punching back against the spirit of the age. And Massey has been a man of principle and exemplary public service throughout much of his career. And so both of these men have earned at least some of the devotion that they have received. And Massey's overall career is worthy of your post here, sir, and the criticism. I don't deny that. So I'll buy.
1: Yeah, I'll buy as well. Everybody is on the hook for adjusting with the times. I mean, Trump is in the montage talking about I win. Well, you know, Trump didn't win during COVID. It hurt him no matter what you think about whether the election was ultimately stolen or not. And he had to become a different kind of candidate in some respects to win the second time. This goes for all the voters. This goes for just a congressman, whether you're on the local.

0: local school board. You don't ever get to put it on autopilot. And if you do, even if you do have that legacy of doing a lot of good things, you've opened yourself up for a whooping. So Steve's analysis is dead on. No matter how much good you've done, the next election is the one that matters. And you, if you just think you're people are supposed to start building statues of you now, you've lost the script.
1: Next, we go to Chit Bat Crazy, who says Bill Maher is the left's version of Steve Dace. Also obligatory, Bill speaks at CPAC before Steve does.
2: Well, that is, the latter is definitely a buy. That's, you want to talk, you want to go on this, Todd? You seem anxious. Go ahead.
0: Agreeing with the last part as you did. I think Bill Maher now, I see why you're saying that. I don't think Bill Maher historically necessarily. But right now, I think that's reasonable enough to say buy. It doesn't have to be a perfect overlap.
2: What are the odds that Bill Maher is saying these things to Democrats because he wants them to win, or he is saying things to them because he can keep the position that he has by remaining among them and not becoming one of us?
0: He generally seems to be a lot like you in that respect, his own guy. He does not need, he's not a joiner. I mean, he's doing a version right now. Yeah, he's still going to vote Democrat, but like, you know, you say, I need a speed bump. You know, I don't love everything the Republicans are doing, but look at all the demons over there. I mean, I think he's got his own calculus that's kind of like that. But I think he's absolutely a lot like you in the sense that, you know, listen, you have your own versions. I'll just go over here and be cool, groovy guy and get my prostitutes and smoke my pot over there. You know, I don't need all of this. Steve, many times you said your own much more PG version of this. If all of this, you know, if I can't be doing this anymore, I'll just go over here with my family and be happy. So, I think this is reasonable.
1: Trade wacky tobacco for pumpkin spice. And there's a lot of similarities.
0: Exactly.
2: I remember talking to Charlie after he was on Bill's show. Was it last year? I think it was, right? After the election. Right after the election. Early 25. He's like, man, that was one of the toughest audiences I had. Because all he did was just smoke dope the entire time.
0: But going back, like, Steve, you've always been... This is the same Steve Dace you've always been. If you go back and follow him, he's had many different iterations of the show on different HBO or comedy. I don't know where it's all been and different names. But he's always talked to all kinds of people. He's even when he said the craziest things, he still seemed like the guy that afterwards, like, you want to go watch the Mets game or something like that.
2: I loved the Comedy Central version of Politically Incorrect, that panel show. I watched that all the time. I mean, the two political shows I watched the most coming of age politically in the early to mid 90s was Rush.
0: Yeah.
2: And his late night talk show and the panel show, which was the original Politically Incorrect that Bill Maher hosted on Comedy Central. Those are the two shows I watched the most.
0: Now, here's one thing. I don't think he'd necessarily admit it, but I think we're getting pretty close to the point where if it came down to Trump versus Kamala again, he might not tell you, but he might vote Trump.
2: Mm. Oh, in the McLaughlin group. Those are the three I watched the most growing up. Yeah.
1: Next, we go to David Hoyt, who says the same people telling Trump that millions will die if Iran gets a nuclear weapon are the same people that told him millions will die. He didn't shut down the country in 2020.
2: I'm going to sell, but I don't blame anybody for having this take at all. Our intelligence community does not deserve any of your benefit of the doubt. So why am I going to sell? Because Iran has already a record of kidnapping and murdering Americans. We have a pre-existing record of this occurring. These events did occur. These people were taken hostage. They were murdered. It has happened. So it's not the same thing. But I don't blame people at all, particularly now that we're just in this stall pattern. You know, it's one thing when we're over there and we're bombing them to smithereens. It's another thing. We're just over there. Okay. Well, now I can't get on my phone. I can't get on my phone and watch great highlights. All right, of Iranian regime destruction. We're not doing that anymore. There's no more Epic Fury. and I'm paying $5 a gallon in gas. So now I'm getting Dutch doored here, screwed on the way in, screwed on the way out. I'm not even getting entertained. We're not even blowing up and killing our enemies, but you're killing my budget, right? So given that reality and how much our intelligence community has deservedly lost the trust of any American with a double-digit IQ, I don't blame anybody for this take at all. I really don't. This is not me trying to have it both ways. I understand why you think this way. I just don't agree, because there's a pre-existing condition here before the current political dynamic, and it is the demoniacs in Tehran, and they have killed our countrymen. So I'll sell, but I feel you at the same time.
0: I feel you a bit too, but I'm selling because this isn't apples to apples. This isn't just an intelligence community thing with COVID in 2020. This has to do with big pharma, magical power vaccines, out of control, expert class. Karen in the call, that was way, way more of a psyop than whatever's going on here, whether you like it or not.
1: Jennifer Harris says Steve should send a copy of Why Independence Day to Alexandria Ocasio-Cortez and Katie Turr.
2: You know, we had like a you guys remember we had a second wave of huge sales for Fauci and Biden?
0: Oh, yeah, and people did that for us.
2: We urged people to send a copy to Anthony Fauci at NIH. Remember that?
0: Yes.
2: Maybe that's a publicity thing we ought to try. Send a copy of Why Independence Day to Katie Turr and to Ocasio-Cortez. What do you think?
0: I mean, absolutely.
2: Yeah, we might have to. That's a pretty good idea. I mean, I'll buy. We may have to look at that, you know? That's not a bad idea. Yes. Gift AOC with a copy of YID.
0: Well, like you said, your publisher is there with you.
2: There you go. Yeah.
1: Next, we go back to Iowa Man. Ellen Page will play Rambo in the next remake before Steve is asked to speak at CPAC.
2: Ellen Page stuff, man.
1: You probably can't see any of this, can you, Steve?
2: I've actually got our Twitter feed up on my... So I'm in a new studio, guys, that are watching, again, behind the scenes. And so I can't... The picture's very small I'm looking back into. So, but I've got about a 40-second delay watching our XY feed on my laptop. So I'm looking at it right now, and oh, my. Oh, my. I'm going to buy, but the Ellen Page stuff is getting so brutal. I'm almost starting to feel some sympathy. Almost. It's just like, wow. This might be the most brutalized I've ever seen a single figure. With just memes and trolls like this and gifts. I mean, this has got to be up there as an all-timer. Has to be.
0: I hope this is so contagious. My prediction that it bottoms out, not only this movie, I just hope Hollywood in general, I hope the movie theaters are just emptied out because of all this. That would be outstanding.
1: Next, we go to Fred, who has this. Circumcision is Steve's oratory kryptonite.
0: That's her. The problem
2: is now, I have to catch myself. What am I going to say? Because... all kinds of things could be unintentional jokes, all right? You know, that are not intentional. I got a heads up about this story about one of our governor candidates in Iowa.
0: I see what you did there, Steve, but you don't.
2: Okay. See? and a person said, hey, they're coming out with a story tomorrow that Zach Lane, one of your governor candidates, invested in a company that after he divested from it became essentially a sex toy. Went from men's health to sex toys, okay? And wanted to kind of gauge what my reaction would be, what I thought the media would do. And I said, well, I don't know. I mean, our primary base hates our local paper. I have no idea how much that story will penetrate. I really don't. And there was a long pause at the other end of the phone. I'm like, what? And then I realized what I had said completely unintentionally. Okay. This is the world in which we live right now. It is what it is, you know? So
1: I kind of feel like you're trying to circumnavigate the prompt here. This is your...
2: I am.
1: Yeah.
2: I am. I got several sympathetic notes from people could see that they saw me back on my heels for like the first time ever on the circumcision question. Yes. Yeah, I wasn't ready for it. You got me. You did. I had to just kind of take that one. Take the L.
1: All right, last one before you get out of here, Steve. Iowa man once again. Oh, Ellen gosh. Page will play Malcolm X in the next remake before Steve is asked to speak at CPAC.
0: Burn, Hollywood, burn.
2: The Malcolm X.
0: It's great. It's great.
2: Oh, my gosh, that's incredible. And white at the same time. Incredible. All right, I do have to get out of here. The meetings that I came all the way out here for are now going to consume the rest of my day. So Todd and Aaron, they're going to take you the rest of the way in the overtime for Blaze TV subscribers. I'm sure there's plenty of more Ellen Page gifts and memes for them to comment upon at blazetv.com/Dace. Gentlemen, I'll catch you later.
0: You bet.
1: Sounds good.
2: Go hard, Romans 8:28.

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7: Pullman versus ghosts.
8: Are you comfortable with Mikey and Aaron?
9: No.
10: No.
8: Are you racist?
9: Yeah.
11: Okay. So before you ask that,
9: it's saying the hard R.
12: Here, boy.
13: Here, boy.
12: Oh, come here, boy.
8: That's crazy.
11: I know that we are colored men and one Hispanic. Start the port.
7: What is it? What on earth was that?
14: It's the ghost of Mark Furman.
7: Yes, that's right. That's a great news tie of the week, Dave.
14: Yes,
7: I love
14: thank
7: it.
14: You.
7: Good job.
14: Thank you. They just went into his. I understand that his ashes will be spread on OJ's grave, spelling the N-word.
7: That's very nice.
14: Yes.
7: Yes. It's a wonderful way to remember him and his legacy.
14: Yes.
7: Yes. Okay, we've got a lot of weird things to talk about today, including something that I've noticed that I don't understand. Maybe you can explain this to me, Dave.
14: Sure.
7: Let's do Hollywood's OnlyFans obsession.

0: Right. Welcome to Stu and Dave.
1: Racist.
0: Yes, the ghost.
1: I made a Mark Furman joke, which some people liked him.
0: Mark Furman?
1: Mm-hmm.
0: I'm sure some people did, yeah.
1: Mm-hmm.
0: I wasn't a huge fan myself.
1: No, I wasn't either.
0: No, no.
1: He did plant evidence at a crime scene that didn't need evidence planted.
0: Did he actually? I don't remember.
1: I don't remember if he did or not, but if
0: that
1: he
0: was the
1: did,
0: accusation.
1: It was pretty hilarious.
0: No, I don't.
1: It's like, he didn't need to do that.
0: Really, it was a little bit overkill in many ways.
1: The fact that he had a recording of him using the N-bomb like it was a Tarantino movie didn't help.
0: No, that did not help. Though, him using the N-bomb was unrelated to the murders.
1: It didn't help when
0: didn't
1: you also
0: help.
1: Had the Rodney King video.
0: Right. No, I mean, I'm not saying it. I mean, he may have been a very, very terrible person.
1: I don't know if he was or wasn't.
0: I don't know either.
1: I just don't know if he was the best detective or person to handle right. the case.
0: Well, and the thing is, when you're under oath and you say you've never used the word before, and then there's a recording of you using the word many, many, many times.
1: Right.
0: Generally speaking, that's frowned upon.
1: Yes, and I think we can agree, Father Kardashian, probably not a great guy.
0: No. Robert Shapiro?
1: Yes.
0: Right?
1: Well, wasn't Kardashian one of the people on the... He wasn't technically, but he was a friend of OJ, so he kind of
0: right.
1: helped.
0: Yeah.
1: He wasn't actually hired, but yes. he was still one of the people that...
0: Right, I can't remember now. Honestly, it's been
1: off.
0: Too long. It's been too long.
1: Helps get. I know that a lot of the Kardashians have helped get black men off, but also...
0: That's accurate.
1: Yeah.
0: I mean, that's not a controversial statement or a joke. It is just the truth.
1: No, I'm just saying what happened.
0: It is just something that has occurred many, many times.
1: Right.
0: And it's interesting going into this particular topic because she, kind of famous initially, Kim Kardashian, for a sex tape, right?
1: With Ray J.
0: With Ray J.
1: Ray J and her made a sex tape, and she's done very well.
0: She's done very well.
1: I believe Ray J is dying now from, I think he has the black heart disease from partying. I could be wrong. But I think he does.
0: That's just something you throw out when you're not sure. What about all the people who, in Ray J's family who are watching right now?
1: I think
0: they're just learning about this.
1: I'm almost sure. I'm going to Google it.
0: Please
1: put
0: do
1: it on Stu.
0: Put it on me. Okay. Welcome, by the way, to Stu and Dave Do America. I'm Stu Bergier, along with Dave Landau, who needs to put his phone down and say ahoy.
1: Ahoy!
0: Thank you.
1: Ahoy! We meet again.
0: We certainly do.
1: I just want to make sure this is right because I want people to get mad because I know Ray J has a lot of fans ever since he tapped a Kardashian.
0: Is that the only thing he was? I mean, I know he was also a rapper, but
1: right.
0: was he known for his rap, really?
1: He was because he was able to hit it. So, I mean, he had to be known for something.
0: Right. Okay, so you think that because he his rap prominence was able to grow his profile to a place where he could have a sex tape with Kim Kardashian. But Kim Kardashian wasn't famous at the time, though.
1: That's true, but she was still pretty. People can say she wasn't, but she's a good-looking gal.
0: Of course. The whole family's a very good-looking family.
1: Yeah, they are.
0: Very lovely
1: They
0: family.
1: Are, especially that Bruce Jenner lady.
0: You've been a big fan for a long time.
1: Yeah.
0: More of the Caitlyn style.
1: Caitlyn, yeah. I like that Bruce killed a lady and then just became a woman, and they were like, that's fine.
0: That's fine, and she's beautiful.
1: And now she's
0: By the way, you can't deny that she's beautiful. Or you'll never work again.
1: Exactly. Gorgeous woman.
0: Just a
1: smoke show.
0: You can't just be like, she's just not my type. Even if you admit that she's a woman, you can't even say she's not your type.
1: And by smoke show, I mean the car that's smoking because she ran over a human being and completely got away with it by going, I have a vagina now.
0: Mm-hmm.
1: Hallelujah.
0: That's a minor flaw in our society.
1: It is funny, though, that she did kill a guy.
0: Yeah, no.
1: And was like, it's fine. She's a lady driver.
0: That is kind of what happened.
1: Right.
0: They were like, what are you going to do?
1: Yeah, I mean, it's a lady driver.
0: If it was Bruce Jenner who did this, we'd be very upset.
1: Yeah. A man was driving.
0: Right.
1: But if it's a lady driver, I mean, women hit stuff all the time.
0: Mm-hmm. Yeah. Do you have this, my wife's circle of friends keeps many body shops around the area in business. There's a lot of like scraping against walls.
1: Oh yeah,
0: rims of the wheels. There, what are they called? The
1: we don't pay with rimming. We use cash.
0: Thank you. I shouldn't have. It's really my fault.
1: Ray J is not currently dead, but he revealed in January in 2026 he experienced a life threatening emergency and almost died from heart pain. So yes. I was correct.
0: Mm-hmm.
1: He's dying of a broken heart. Maybe from Kim.
0: Oh, That's a sad story.
1: We don't. I'm sorry to let people know, but Ray J. No one
0: knows who Ray J is.
1: He partied hard.
0: This is Blaze TV. I don't know what
1: right. It's true.
0: This is. You're not back in Detroit.
1: It's true. There's a lot of people going, who? What's a Kardashian?
0: I mean, Kardashians, at least I've heard of.
1: Well, they know Robert Kardashian.
0: Robert Kardashian. Thank you. It was yeah, you were Kardashian, Shapiro, and who's the third one?
1: Why? Cochran.
0: Johnny
1: Cochran, not to be confused with Brian Cochran.
0: Right. No, well, he's a totally different guy.
1: Different guy. Different guy. Still lives in L.A. Mm-hmm.
0: By the way, Johnny Cochran also.
1: In hell.
0: He's dead.
1: Yes, he dead.
0: He dead.
1: R.I.P.
0: Okay, so.
1: We've gone too far already.
0: We've gone too far. Delete the last 8 minutes.
1: Good idea.
0: Or so. I have something I'm fascinated by here.
1: Mm-hmm.
0: A story I stumbled upon. Well, during my daily reading of People magazine.
1: Sure.
0: Which is just something that I do. When I'm checking sources on a day-to-day basis, I read People magazine over and over again. I don't know how I got this link, but I did see it.
1: I think People came out a month before the internet.
0: Right.
1: Yeah.
0: Yes, about then. And People magazine seems to be the source for these stories, like constantly is running story after story, story about this phenomenon. Which, let me lead it with this one. This is the first one that I saw. My name is Earl Star Jamie Presley. Joins OnlyFans to create what I want, how I want, exclusive. So this is an exclusive story. If you don't know who Jamie Presley is, here's what she looks like. She's a very pretty lady. Been in Hollywood for a long time.
1: My name is Earl.
0: Yes, my name
1: is Joe Dirt.
0: Joe Dirt.
1: The Karate Dog.
0: The Karate Dog.
1: Not kidding. Not another teen movie.
0: I do remember that one, which was not good.
1: She was airbrushed so much. In Maxim magazine, I'd be surprised if she may not even have nipples.
0: Really?
1: Yep.
0: She was in Maxim. I mean, she was a sex symbol for a time.
1: She's beautiful.
0: She's beautiful.
1: Still
0: lady.
1: Beautiful.
0: She's still beautiful. But I mean, her time as the kind of focus of Hollywood sex symbolism was what year, would you say?
1: Early aughts? Is that what
0: early
1: they call
0: aughts.
1: It?
0: Okay. 20 years ago or so. 25 years ago. So... her joining OnlyFans is kind of like, really, that's an interesting thing. I think of OnlyFans as something maybe for a younger gal's game, right? But okay.
1: Right.
0: You know, okay, she wants to approach. But then I read her quotes. Why did I read this story? I don't know. But I read the quotes.
1: Well, because the days of marrying an executive and never being heard from again are over.
0: Apparently so.
1: That's right. Now you have to, now that Hollywood is dead, you have to do this.
0: Apparently so. She's 48 years old, and this is how she describes her venture into OnlyFans. And I think I understand what OnlyFans is. It's a website in which basically people take off their clothes for money. That's basically what OnlyFans is, right?
1: I don't know.
0: Okay.
1: I believe it or not, and I'm not some guy who's a... Look, I've certainly watched porn.
0: Mm.
1: I'm just not stupid enough to pay for it. So I have no idea. From what I understand, it's supposed to be some sort of site where celebrities take off their clothes, but I don't think it is. I think apparently you can... It's not also it's not?
0: Listen to this these quotes
1: from Jamie
0: Presley.
1: It's also a disappointment.
0: Right? Apparently so. The entertainment industry is always shifting, and I've never been someone who sits on the sidelines, she tells people. OnlyFans gives me a space to create what I want, how I want, and share it directly with the people who've supported me for years. What is this? What is happening, Dave? That is not a thing. That is not how I would describe OnlyFans. Also, I don't know how many Jamie Presley long-term supporters there are. Like, people are just like, I'm just going to watch any teen movie, not just another teen movie that comes out, sequel that she's in. I don't know if there's a huge contingency of those people.
1: I feel like the phone's not ringing.
0: No, that's what
1: I feel like. You're not jumping on OnlyFans because, well, I mean, you kind of do. I mean, Hollywood's dead. So you're probably not getting the My Name is Earl paycheck.
0: Right. Well, I mean,
1: I don't even know if it's possible.
0: Well, when's the last time she was in something? You were on her IMDb, I assume, here, knowing all those references.
1: No, I actually wasn't.
0: You knew all of those off the top of your head?
1: Well, I knew most of them.
0: Okay.
1: I did look up the Poison Ivy one because I was trying to figure out what more scandalous, you know, she was in a movie.
0: She did do a scandalous movie.
1: And that was Poison Ivy, but it was softcore.
0: Right, it was like a Skinamax type of situation.
1: And that was Poison Ivy, like a sequel to that, because the original one was Shannon Tweed.
0: Really?
1: Yeah.
0: See, I would have gone with Shannon Tweed. I would have gone with...
1: The queen of softcore.
0: What was the... I thought it was like Alicia Silverstone or something. What movie am I thinking of?
1: I think she was also in one of those.
0: Really?
1: Yeah. She's great, too.
0: She was great. She was great. She was an Aerosmith video girl, wasn't she?
1: Yes, she was. Yeah. She was in... Oh, what was that? It was from Get a Grip.
0: I don't know.
1: And it was her. It was oddly Steven Tyler's daughter and her.
0: Oh, I do remember that one.
1: Liv Tyler and her.
0: Because I thought that was both really like, weird so that did, she put her own his put his own daughter
1: so
0: in that do, thing.
1: So did I, and I was younger than them.
0: Yeah. That was,
1: I was like, this is bizarre.
0: It's bizarre. And then we covered the new allegations against Steven Tyler. And when I say allegations, the thing he wrote about in his own biography.
1: Right, by allegations, the thing he did.
0: Yeah, the thing he did and admitted to in print about him having sex with young girls.
1: I believe it's Janie Got a Gun, isn't it? If I was guessing. Because I think it's like, what did her daddy do? Which is another Janie's last IOU.
0: See, this is, Dave, this is what radio was like as I came up in the industry, which was a show where a couple guys would sit around and they would try to remember things and they didn't have the internet. So they would just sit here and just speculate on what the answer was.
1: Right.
0: But I feel like that's changed over time. We're just doing it again. We've brought it back. We're not going to look at anything on the internet. We're not going to look up any facts about anything we talk about. That's the Stu and Dave guarantee.
1: We have earpieces. Someone could help us.
0: Yeah, I know. There's like 47 producers in there. None of them are like...
1: Tell us the video.
0: The problem is they're all on OnlyFans right now.
1: No.
0: They're not even paying attention to the show. As for what fans can expect from Presley, Dave... The actress account promises, quote, a more personal, playful, and completely unfiltered side of her. Completely unfiltered, which would indicate there's not anything being hidden, I would guess. The creative venture will include exclusive photos, videos, and behind-the-scenes moments. Because a lot of people, what they do is they go to OnlyFans, they're like, I would like to see what she's really like. Like when she's just behind the scenes, you know, she's making an English muffin in the morning. What does that look like?
1: Yeah, people want to know.
0: They do?
1: People want to know. I wonder what your kitchen's like.
0: I don't think so.
1: Yeah, I wonder what your, I wonder what kind of tapestry she hangs.
0: Yeah, right. Big tapestry people, those internet types. The side of me that Hollywood doesn't get to see. But, I mean, they don't want to see any side of you. They haven't called in a very long time.
1: No, that
0: doesn't mean.
1: I mean, no.
0: I have no success in my career, so I don't.
1: Yes, you do.
0: No.
1: And so does Jamie. I like Jamie.
0: She's great.
1: We should have lunch.
0: Oh, interesting.
1: Have lunch in your house.
0: This is how OnlyFans makes money. Because there's people like you who want to have lunch in her house.
1: I do.
0: Who will pay $25.99 a month or whatever the cost is to go and just, like, spy on her in her house as she does normal things.
1: Right.
0: Right. Okay.
1: I just want to chase her down at a day's end like she's Selena in Corpus Christi, Texas.
0: Wait, didn't that end terribly?
1: Yeah.
0: Okay.
1: No, I mean,
0: psychotic.
1: I don't...
0: A little psychotic.
1: I guess, is that a point where you decide to join OnlyFans is when no one wants to kill you?
0: Maybe. Maybe that's it. But let me give you another example.
1: Like, I haven't been hunted in a while. Yeah.
0: It's time to just titillate a bunch of weirdos just enough and hope they don't come to murder
1: me. It's got
0: to
1: be part of it, right?
0: It's got to be terrible. I mean, look, this is a terrible thing for you to do.
1: No, I really have no interest in her at all.
0: No.
1: But, I mean, other than her acting.
0: How about Shannon Elizabeth? Do you know her?
1: I do, from American Pie.
0: American Pie, that's right. She joined OnlyFans
1: as
0: well.
1: If you ever do that, make sure you let the pie cool.
0: Oh, that's great. See, that's
1: my penis looks like Napalm Girl. Just letting a little word to the wise.
0: Oh, what's the proper... You want to put it out like they used to do in the old cartoons on the windowsill.
1: Yeah.
0: And then the smell will call people
1: we'll
0: in.
1: We'll attract various...
0: And eventually you could do your thing with the pie.
1: Coyotes.
0: Mm-hmm. Here's Shannon Elizabeth and what she looks like in the 1990s at some point. No, maybe...
1: Also, Scary Movie, mm-hmm. Jay and Silent Bob Strike Back. Those are off the top of my head.
0: Very good. She's very, again, a very pretty girl. But again, not necessarily you would think the time that you'd go into...
1: Is that her with Scott... Sorry, I mean to interrupt you.
0: No, that's right. Scott.
1: The guy who sang
0: Morning. Yeah.
1: That awful.
0: Every Morning. Yeah, that one.
1: I hate that song.
0: Sugar Ray.
1: God, I hate him.
0: Why?
1: That band is the worst. That's the worst song ever written.
0: I love the story of that band, though, because they came. What was their first hit? Anyone remember?
1: That's what I hate them for.
0: I think it's a very interesting.
1: Shut the door, baby. Don't say a word. That song.
0: Yes. It's not Every Morning.
1: One where he's like talking to his. He's like, my mom died or whatever.
0: Is there anyone in the control room that can answer? What is it?
1: Fly.
0: Hi, I'm just going to fly. Thank you. It's only people out here that are paying attention. That's because they can't do anything else.
1: Good.
0: Fly. Thank you. Oh, thank you. I just heard in my earphone. It's Fly.
1: Thank you. We've taken care of in here.
0: That story For people who don't know, I think Dave does, but like that was the one sort of catchy pop song on an album of totally different music, and that's the only one that caught on. So they just changed their entire style of music and just started pumping out stuff for Shrek.
1: Oh, I remember that. Okay.
0: I love that.
1: I take it back.
0: No, that was.
1: I do like you now that I heard the story.
0: Mm-hmm. Wasn't that them? Was that them in the Shrek? This is all we're doing today. This is really what's happening.
1: It's fine.
0: I'm thinking of Smash Mouth.
1: Oh, is it
0: sorry,
1: Smash
0: I
1: Mouth?
0: Apologize. Smash Mouth and Sugar. No, Sugar Ray, that story is true. It's just the Shrek reference was actually...
1: Is it bad that I hated Smash Mouth so much I was glad he died?
0: Wait, he died?
1: Yeah, last year.
0: Gosh, you do. First you tell me the Ray J thing.
1: But it didn't, like, it really was fine.
0: Hmm. Musically, it was fine. I feel bad for the person.
1: Well, I feel bad for the person. I'm just glad he could never perform again.
0: Right. This is just
1: too much?
0: It's just a mess. It's a mess.
1: Sorry.
0: Okay, for me, it was a role. It was playing a character, says Shannon Elizabeth.
1: I don't think Jesus let him in.
0: But in my real...
1: It's like, are you the lead singer of Smash Mouth? It's like, he's like,
0: you didn't have a... You can't tell me you didn't have a moment with All Star.
1: For your sins.
0: My good God.
1: I didn't die for All Star. No.
0: You don't think you didn't have a moment with All Star?
1: Yeah, when I turned it off.
0: Dude, that was the beginning of my radio career. We played All Star a lot.
1: Really?
0: Like good old KC-101 back in Connecticut. Oh,
1: especially didn't off yourself on air.
0: That was during Walking in the Sun. Walking.
1: Yeah.
0: Can't remember the name of that
1: it was
0: either.
1: Terrible.
0: Yeah. Why are we doing this segment?
1: I would have rather listened to. Go ahead.
0: I'm going to the next thing. This one's even more to it. This one's going to get dark. Okay. I'm warning you. Because I
1: know I like Shannon Elizabeth. We should talk about her.
0: Shannon Elizabeth's great. She's great.
1: She's known for being topless, and she wants to show off her more sexy side.
0: Yes.
1: As opposed to her well-known hot political takes.
0: Yes. Or her actuarial skills. This is another part of the Shannon Elizabeth life people don't know about. Piper Rockell. Now, I don't know who Piper Rockell is, but I'm very concerned about this entire story. Piper Rockell slams followers who criticize her OnlyFans debut, "I'm not going to be a kid forever." The 18-year-old internet personality who rose to fame online as a child on YouTube, you weirdos.
1: No, I don't like that.
0: This is bad. Opened an account for the subscription-based platform widely known for its adult content. According to screenshots she posted to X later that day, Rockell made over $2.9 million in earnings from her first day on the platform. We should light the entire society on fire after we reading should. This.
1: This reminds me of when I started my Jonathan Taylor Thomas countdown clock. I couldn't wait to slip off his vest. This is disgusting. This is the problem with everybody.
0: This is bad, guys.
1: Countdown clock thing I always remember because it was the Olsen twins. Olsen, and I'm like, what is wrong with all of you?
0: That was, and if you don't know what you're referring to, I remember doing this show. We were doing a morning show or something back in the day, but I remember doing this story, which was there was an actual internet countdown clock of the day that the Olsen twins would turn 18.
1: It was so gross.
0: Which is, boys and girls, psychotic.
1: That's I said, you don't got it, dude.
0: No.
1: That's how I felt. I was pretty firm.
0: You were?
1: I mean, about it, not firm.
0: No, please. That was Jonathan Taylor Thomas that got you to the other
1: side. No, I was hard about that.
0: Like that. Raquel.
1: He's older than me.
0: First gained notoriety on social media about a decade ago. So that would be
1: eight. Oh, my God. Dude, that's so messed up. Okay.
0: I got enough of the story. I don't like it anymore.
1: I don't like it either.
0: I want people to know how psychotic our country
1: is. That's what's wrong with people, though. Like, there's no reason you should. If you are excited about that, you're a horrible person.
0: Mm-hmm.
1: Like, take yourself out. Am I allowed to say that?
0: To dinner or?
1: No, like out. Take yourself out of Earth.
0: If you're looking at 8-year-olds and thinking, I can't wait for 10 more years, please. Jeffrey Epstein, remember what he did and then remember what he did.
1: Yeah.
0: That's what I would say about
1: that.
0: For
1: real, do it.
0: Yes. Don't,
1: there's no glitch. There's no question that something that you could be on an island somewhere.
0: Okay, one more of these stories. Not nearly as dark as the last one. It's weird, though. Lily Allen says posting photos of her feet on OnlyFans wasn't that fun anymore after her David Harbour breakup. Now, I don't know who David Harbour is. I don't really know who Lily Allen is either, but here's what they look like, and then here's what she looks like.
1: Well, David Harbour is from Stranger Things.
0: Okay, I don't know Stranger. My kids watched Stranger Things. I did not watch it.
1: Yeah, he's also in DTF St. Louis.
0: Okay. Oh, yep. That's a show I've heard of.
1: Well, yeah, there's a whole bunch of people that are in Defeat.
0: Yeah, it's a weird thing. Can I give you a little color on this one, Dave?
1: Sure.
0: She says, it's really not that interesting. I started over a year ago. I was quite active in the beginning, but when I broke up with David, it wasn't that fun anymore. Okay. But then she goes on to the types of services she was offering.
1: Okay.
0: Such as, they want dirty souls. Whites, first of all. Yes, S-O-U-L-S.
1: Dirty souls want dirty souls. Yes. I gotcha.
0: They want dirty souls, white socks, like schoolgirl socks or ankle socks. Some clean, some dirty. White socks and Mary Jane shoes. Stepping in food.
1: What?
0: I mean, you can't. Everyone tells me the economy is bad. If these people can make millions of dollars to step in food, how bad can the economy be? How do they have money to pay for this stuff?
1: You're like, I just want you to step in the French fries and your girl socks. If you can afford that, we're fine.
0: Yeah, we're fine. Everything's fine.
1: Perfectly fine. I mean,
0: everything's not fine. Everything's horrible, but economically, we're fine.
1: In fact, if you can afford that, just leave your house and go give a homeless person some money.
0: Yes.
1: Even if they're going to buy fentanyl, who cares?
0: And then just you get the socks in exchange.
1: Yeah. Why would that even be your thing? Hmm. If your thing is watching someone step in food with girl socks, I guess it's better than boy socks. But if it's girl socks, just talk to someone.
0: Yes, someone.
1: Something happened to you.
0: Someone not the AI bot you're getting on OnlyFans, which, by the way, is almost never going to be the actual person, I'm
1: sure.
0: Why
1: would that even be a thing?
0: I don't know.
1: I don't mean to, what do they call it, kink shaming? But I'm kink shaming you.
0: You're kink shaming. It's okay.
1: We need more shame.
0: Yes, we do need more shame. We really do. Shame is a thing. It was around for a reason.
1: I want dirty pizza souls.
0: Right. You should be ashamed
1: pizza
0: of yourself.
1: Souls with pizza rolls, or else I can't finish. Like, what is this?
0: I don't know.
1: I hate this. I hate
0: it. It's so bad.
1: I swear.
0: By the way, I want to give you this one quote.
1: How overcrowded is hell? It's got to be nuts.
0: Yeah, I mean, it's really hard to find a nice place these days down there.
1: There's no way. It's got to be it's got to be nuts to butts.
0: It really does. That's nicely put.
1: Thank you.
0: Let me give you one more quote. This one we did not pull, by the way, guys. Even though they're on OnlyFans and not paying attention anyway in the control room.
1: Yeah,
0: there's a more
1: slapping.
0: Sorry. There's a more sophisticated customer that likes a stocking and a court shoe.
1: Oh, is that?
0: That's a great quote.
1: Sophisticated.
0: That's sophisticated. My point here, I think, is do we have a society in which we have demeaned all of our values so much that, like, this is just a thing you do? Like, you're telling me, I don't know Hollywood all that well. You probably know, you've been in the industry, you know, at least.
1: Far too long.
0: Far too long. but, like, I feel like if you've had the level of success of most of these people that we're talking about, why would you need to go on OnlyFans in the first place? Like, OnlyFans just, to me, has this at least reputation of somebody who was down on their luck, you know, decided to do something that maybe they'd be later ashamed of in therapy, right. You know, but for money. And then you come back and you've got lots of money and it solves some of your short-term problems and adds a giant register of long-term ones. But, like, now people in Hollywood have to do this. I feel like the whole thing is very twisted.
1: Well, that's the problem, is I think the idea was it would tell these sort of middling attractive women, hey, you can make six figures very, very easily by taking a couple of quick pics.
0: Yeah.
1: Or if that worked for men, look, I'd take a picture with it and prepare later on in my life for a very easy conversation with the family.
0: Right.
1: But in reality, it doesn't really work like this. It doesn't work out for most people, I think, that sign on to it, which I think is a lot to do with that entire industry.
0: Yes, I believe the stat is that the overwhelming percentage of people make no money. And then you just put pictures of yourself on the internet for nothing. Which, again, it shouldn't be that calculus. We were talking about this documentary called Hot Girls Wanted,
1: correct,
0: which came out several years ago.
1: Yeah.
0: Shockingly, we both saw it. But it was actually this terribly depressing story.
1: Very sad.
0: About these young girls who get lured into the porn industry. And I remember the very shallow thought that I had, which was, you know, you just think that if you're going to go through all this, because they show the back. side of the industry. I don't know how to even talk about this without making 25 right. different.
1: And I'm going to try to not make them.
0: You're going to try not to make them or point out the ones that I hit. But like the dirty underground of the porn industry, right. which is not like the, you know,
1: the dirty undercarriage.
0: Yes, the dirty undercarriage of the porn industry, which is not like the glamorous side that you might see on the videos. This is like the awful side where they're, you know, going through the STD tests that they're seeing plus signs on.
1: Yeah.
0: All that stuff going on. They're dealing with this. Their parents are horrified. You know, they're like all of the background of it, which is actually legitimately fascinating. But at the end of it, I had the thought of, like, if you're going to go through all this and all this is going to happen, you'd think at least at the very end, you'd end up with some money. And she came back, the main character of the story came back with like a couple of, legitimately like a couple of $100 is all she made over months and months and months of this terrible, demeaning thing that I'm sure ruined her life. And,
1: oh, yeah.
0: And you know, among other things, well, her parents' lives.
1: Even old movies that, like Debbie Does Dallas, was very famous. The girl, I mean, that was in
0: name
1: that.
0: Of this program.
1: Yes,
0: this is a little something to do with that.
1: Right, and even the woman that was in that, who became very, very famous, she couldn't go anywhere without being recognized, ended up in sequels. She ended up basically kind of, I think, faking her death, and then ending up raising a family in, like, Iowa.
0: Really?
1: And, yeah, it, like, completely disappeared. And it's fascinating how many people... And I know a lot of porn stars. I've met them at Knife Point. And, I mean, I've met them because of my last show. I've met them just from being in show business. And I've met them because people have dated them. I'm friends with Eva Lovia. But a lot of them have been put in some really terrible situations.
0: Yes.
1: And you go to certain shoots and you think one thing's going to be one thing and it ends up being brutal and very, very hard. And some people have been able to be successful in it, and you can think of them what they want, but these are human beings.
0: Mm-hmm.
1: And I'm friends with a lot of them, and you know, I don't judge people
0: would
1: in
0: say
1: reality.
0: What's the number when you say a lot of them? What's the number that would qualify?
1: That I've actually met?
0: Yeah. Like, oh, when you say friends.
1: Oh, friends with probably like 3.
0: Okay.
1: But like met?
0: Much more than me.
1: Met like 30?
0: Really?
1: Yeah.
0: I mean, it's a comedy. I feel like this would be, there'd be a lot of over.
1: Oh, yeah. Well, my friends have had shows where they're like, my friend Sam Tripoli used to do a thing called the Naughty Show. So they'd just be like dancers on them. And then, you know, I've met ones that I've interviewed, and they used to come on the Anthony Cumia show, stuff like that. So I've just met them.
0: Yeah.
1: You know, they'd be plugging their product, which may have been a plug. so I've just met that. I honestly don't judge. I think women are beautiful, and I think that they're really treated like garbage in society a lot of the time. I'm not saying that this doesn't open their door to this.
0: I see what you're saying. I like this this is, of all the times that we've been talking, this is the first time I feel like you're like, you know what? I just want to be really, really nice and sweet to the entire...
1: No, truthfully, I do think women are degraded by men a lot. And I think women degrade men too. I think we both do it to each
0: other. Of course.
1: But, you know, but in all seriousness, I think... I think it sucks that this has to even be an option for women.
0: Yeah. Is it okay to say, though, Dave, let me just go out on a limb here in 2026 and say that this is a bad choice?
1: Yes.
0: Now, some women do get, like, trafficked into it. That's obviously not what we're talking about.
1: And that's
0: about.
1: What I think is very sad.
0: Very sad.
1: And I think a lot of times, though, if you're molested or hurt when you're young, you don't have a value in yourself, and then you end up doing stuff like this. So even though it's your choice, it kind of wasn't.
0: Right. Yes, I would agree that there's lots of terrible things, but it's just like, I think we should try to value ourselves a little bit more than this. And I feel like there's a lot of this stuff going on right now, and a lot of people making decisions like this, like especially like when you're an accomplished actor, like actress, like you've had a big career, like and then you're going into OnlyFans. I don't understand it, and it doesn't seem like any of them understand what the site is. They're like, this is a great place for my new expression. That's no one's subscribing for your expression. I'm sorry. That's not the way this works.
1: No, nobody's going to this because they want to see Jamie Priestley's coffee recipes.
0: No. No, there's been zero. No one's like, oh, what kind of latte is she going to put together?
1: And
0: no.
1: I think people don't actually grasp how many monsters there really are and what they're capable of.
0: Yeah.
1: I mean, I'm sure these women do, oddly enough, yet they're still going for it.
0: I think, yeah.
1: Which shows me a complete lack of, I don't know, that I don't get it, because you're putting yourself in harm's way. And I'm sure a lot of these women have been harassed to high hell.
0: Yes. I mean, that's got to be the central horrible part of this.
1: Yeah.
0: So anyway, we're really screwed up. And we just told you about 100 stories as to why, including a really creepy one about some internet personality that I don't want to think about ever again.
1: No, and if you do watch that documentary, I do recommend it if you have the stomach for it. But it should give you a different perspective of just going, they're all whores and just, you know. Yeah. I think you should look at something like that and maybe, you know, open up your eyes a little bit to an industry that I think is horrifically corrupt. I remember when I first was living in L.A., I was 19. Mm-hmm. We went to a house and it ended up being a porn party.
0: Mm.
1: And I'll just say the stuff that I saw at 19 was a lot.
0: Mm.
1: But somebody passed me a joint and
0: you were at the porn party?
1: There were a lot of porn stars were there.
0: Yeah.
1: And we were just invited, which was weird.
0: Mm-hmm.
1: And somebody took a joint out of their mouth to pass to me to put something else in their mouth. Mm-hmm. And I was just like, ew, and just handed it to someone else. So I'll just say,
0: you have lived very different lives.
1: Yeah, it was a lot.
0: Very different. There's a wide separation.
1: It was a lot.
0: Of what we've experienced. This is really fascinating for me to hear. What, can I tell you why my one porn house story? I have a good one.
1: Porn houses are weird, though.
0: Porn houses are really weird. So this is a good porn story, and it has to do with Glenn Beck. So this is great. I'll tell you about it next. Glenn's walking him. Oh no! What is he about to go into? It's interesting how the conversation around weight loss has changed recently. Suddenly, everyone's taking injections and prescriptions and side effects and dealing with the blood sugar levels and appetite suppression and stuff that used to kind of sound like medical jargon. And there's no question these injections can produce really big results for a lot of people. But there's also a lot of people who are like, inject weekly shots? No, thank you. I don't want anything to do with that. That's why Lean has gotten so much attention lately. Lean is a doctor-formulated supplement from Brickhouse Nutrition. It's designed for people who are serious about losing weight, but want a more natural daily approach to it instead of the injections.
1: I say I'm taking it.
0: What's that?
1: I'm taking it.
0: You are?
1: I am.
0: Do you like it?
1: I do. Just don't take it at night.
0: Yeah. I think the bottle recommends that you don't.
1: Need the bottle.
0: Because it could sometimes give you a little burst. By the way, it's good for that, too.
1: A little burst.
0: Gives you a little energy. Gives you a little energy.
1: Like doing crank off a knife.
0: It's not good like at all.
1: Well, if you take the allowed amount, it's not.
0: Well, if you take an entire bottle, it probably does all sorts of strange things.
1: You shouldn't take seven.
0: What you should do is read the bottle.
1: Correct.
0: I've noticed a little bit of an energy when I've taken it as well. But you read the bottle, you understand you're not supposed to take it right before bedtime. It's not chamomile tea. It's not what it is.
1: It actually gives you energy and helps you work out.
0: Yeah, it does.
1: It's really nice.
0: It's great. 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
5: 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That

0: and he's really the only person I worked with for my entire career, is that he was super, like, ridiculously generous with everyone that he would go to, on these trips with, or, you know, his employees. So he would go on these trips.
1: I've heard.
0: And he would stay at, like, the Peninsula in Beverly Hills, which is a, you know, ridiculous top of the line sort of hotel where all celebrities stay and everything else. And then he would have the entire staff also stay at the Peninsula. This is not normal, by the way, you know, for big personalities. You know, that's not what normally happens. Normally, like, the personality will stay at the big hotel and everyone else will pile into whatever.
1: Yeah, you're way, way down the street.
0: Yeah, way, way down the street, right? And these rooms were, like, you know, sometimes $1,000. I don't know. It was years ago, and we were, like, right, a lot of money. And we would be there out there for, like, 2 weeks. I can't even imagine how much this stuff cost. And he would do this, and he was very, very generous and very cool to the people around him. But he also, at some point, was like, this is a little ridiculous, right? We've got, like, 12 people at the Peninsula for, you know, 2 weeks. So he decided to get an Airbnb. Very nice home. Very nice home.
1: Oh, no.
0: Very nice home in the Hollywood Hills, Dave.
1: Oh, no.
0: Oh, no, it's right.
1: A lot of windows.
0: A lot of windows. Some of them with covered so people couldn't look in. A lot of
1: handprints, sure. Yeah, okay. This is why he wears ascots.
0: So we're there, and we're you know, we're meeting in this room, and I don't know, just maybe 10 or 12 people there.
1: Yeah.
0: And this one guy just goes, God, what is it about this house? This is so weird. Like, I swear I've seen this house somewhere.
1: I've been here a million times.
0: I've seen this. No, I know I've seen this. What is it? What is it? Where have I seen it? And we're all like, I don't know, dude. So this goes on for days. I've seen this.
1: I know these countertops we're eating off of.
0: And we're all like, I don't know, dude. I mean, there's a million shows. They probably put it in some show. I don't know. We're there for like 4 days. On the fifth day, he goes, oh, wait. I know where I saw it. He goes, hold on. Starts going on his phone. Pulls it up. Look. And it's the house. And it's in like some horrible porn with like 40 different people are having sex with each other. Now, remember, this is Glenn Beck. Who is employing this person?
1: I knew the end of it, but it's still
0: funny. That's exactly what happened. And he had...
1: It's just
0: to the point that he was actually able to track down the exact video he saw it in.
1: You're like, oh my God, I was wondering why it smelled like this nowhere near a lake. Did you just leave?
0: We were all like, I don't want to touch anything. I don't want to go back to bed, certainly, tonight. No. And it was like, they were out by the pool in this movie.
1: Of course.
0: They were out. They were all over. They really utilized the campus quite nicely.
1: Sure. I mean, it's a space. It's a shared space.
0: And I was thinking to myself, like, what, as that moment is developing in your brain,
1: yeah,
0: and you've realized where you've seen this, what would make you not stop yourself from revealing that you had seen it?
1: Especially to Glenn.
0: To Glenn Beck, of all people in the universe.
1: Basically.
0: Because I'd rather tell the Pope that was happening.
1: I was going to say, it's like saying, hey, Joel Osteen.
0: Yes. I never think of what the mental process of thinking like, hey, I've seen this house. Hey, I know what it is. Oh, wait, it's in a porn. Let me tell everybody that I found it.
1: And then once you find it, wouldn't you go, you know, I was wrong?
0: You know what? No, maybe I haven't seen this. Right.
1: Everybody would be going, why reverse. Is Dave staying in a hotel on his own dime?
0: Yes. We all would just leave and just like rent a camper to stay outside. Like the entire, we still in the driveway. That would be probably the only.
1: All of a sudden you're staying at the Beverly Hilton from then on. Right. You're like, you know, that whole Airbnb thing completely
0: did not work out.
1: Yeah.
0: So anyway, that's my Glenn Beck porn house story. Luckily I do not have another one. That I promise you the entire run of the show, I will not have a second.
1: When I was doing the pilot for Normal World, it was the same thing. Every place we rented, it came with a clause of like, you can't have sex in here.
0: Really?
1: So you know that everything, yeah, that at least every house somebody did that.
0: Oh,
1: they were like, please don't do this.
0: Please don't. Please, we're begging you.
1: Yeah, we did a sketch too for

0: Normal World that was, we were making fun, well, not making fun of, but we were doing a new woke version of, what was the Matthew McConaughey show? I'm blanking on it with Woody Harrelson. True Detective,
1: yeah. Mm-hmm.
0: So Bryce, who works here, thought it would be more, you know, we wanted to keep it authentic. So mm-hmm. we went to a real hotel over in part of Dallas that was a real prostitute hotel.
1: Okay.
0: Yeah, so that one, boy, when we walked in with the camera crew, nobody was surprised.
1: Oh, wow.
0: We were probably the 10th one that walked in that day to film.
1: Yeah.
0: And my friend, there were handprints everywhere.
1: Oh, my God.
0: I set down a towel. It was the most disgusting thing I've ever seen. Yeah, it was, avoid those places, especially if you're in the Hollywood Hills, because I assure you something bad happened there. Best case scenario, someone was murdered in the house.
1: The best case scenario.
0: Best case scenario
1: was just a murder.
0: Yep.
1: It wasn't the other thing you're thinking of. Okay, we got to take a break. We're running super late. Back in a second.
0: Yep.
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1: We have to mourn the loss of the Stephen Colbert Show. This is the last week it will be on the air. The Late Show will be gone, and they are going to be replacing it with something called Comics Unleashed.
0: I've been on that show three times.
1: Really?
0: Yeah.
1: Good show?
0: I've been on it.
1: Okay. It was good when you were on it.
0: It was good when I was on it.
1: There you go.
0: No, it's good. I'm happy for Byron Allen. He's given me a break and a lot of people a break.
1: So oh, very cool.
0: For him, yeah.
1: Very cool. By the way, they're going to save $150 million a year by putting on this show.
0: I'm not surprised.
1: Instead of the Late Show.
0: Yeah. Well, there you go.
1: That's pretty good. By the way, he's doing I guess this is his last week, and he's going to be doing all these, you know, big moments or whatever to get your attention. Here is one of them.
8: People may not know.
0: I'm sorry, what is this?
1: Him and Pedro Pascal.
0: Oh, good. Oh, so Pedro Pascal's done everything, including Stephen's mouth.
1: Yes.
8: I got.
1: Don't get it.
8: I got wow. Jealous.
1: No need. Anytime. So they kissed, by the way. If you're listening on podcast, you're happy you're listening on podcast and not getting the visuals, but they kissed. Good old male-to-male lips.
0: But yes, it was.
1: Very nice experience.
0: Why is it? Okay, we were talking about the Barkley thing yesterday.
1: We were.
0: So if America's homophobic,
1: mm-hmm.
0: And they do that,
1: mm-hmm.
0: and then everybody's laughing like it's a crazy wild thing, isn't it more of the fault of them?
1: Mm. That's a good point.
0: I mean, because I don't think it's wild or crazy or funny.
1: No, it was just lame, just boring and lame, and
0: yeah.
1: Exactly what you'd expect out of a show that should end its run because it's costing the network a lot of money. By the way, none of this has anything to do with the Trump administration, in case you were wondering that.
0: $150 million.
1: 150.
0: How do you save that much, let alone spend that much?
1: It's just a show at a studio. Like, it's not like they, you know, I don't know. It's not like special effects on the show. How are they even spending $150 million on that crap heap?
0: This entire set.
1: That's $150.
0: I know.
1: Yeah. All right, we got to take a break. Back in a second.

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4: 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We've got a bunch of comments coming in. 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
4: 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You're going to be in San Francisco tonight.
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3: All right. Network. I will never forgive you, relatable audience, because you have forced me to watch something that is anime adjacent. I have received dozens of messages, at least dozens of messages from you guys asking me if I can talk about K-pop Demon Hunters. Now, if you are like me and you didn't even really know what K-pop was, I think the K stands for Korean. Is that right, Brie? It's Korean pop?
10: Okay, that is correct.
3: She says that is correct. So they're all, I guess K-pop is a genre of music. You've got all of these Korean girl bands and boy bands. Maybe some of them are intermixed. And there is also an entertainment genre that falls under, I think, the music genre of K-pop. And this is one of those. And it's kind of anime, but not, maybe not completely anime. Maybe it's not like all the way anime. I don't really know. But y'all know I take issue with anime because I think it can, not always, it can lead people down a rabbit hole of a lot of confusion, especially when it comes to gender. Now, that is not the issue with this particular movie. I think the reason you guys asked me about this is because it has to do with the demonic. And there does seem to be a growing trend in children's, in adolescent entertainment of glorifying hell and glorifying the satanic and glorifying demons. We talked about that movie or series with Jack Black that had to do with Satan and a demon coming into the world, and it seemed to blur the lines of good and evil by making the demonic kind of likable. So I think understandably, when Christians see demon or demon slayer or Satan or something like that in secular media, our ears perk up and we're like, hang on, what's going on? What is Hollywood trying to convey to our children? So I watched K-pop Demon Hunters. And that, let me tell you, I don't think I ever would have known that this exists had it not been for you guys. But I totally understand why you want to know about it, because you probably have older kids than mine and maybe their friends are interested, or maybe they've asked to watch it and you just want to know, okay, like, what is the deal? So I not only researched this, I watched it for you. It's on Netflix, and I will give my assessment and we'll get into the theological aspects of it and the things that I think you as a parent, a Christian in particular, should be thinking about. Let's go ahead and play the trailer for those of you who have no idea what I'm talking about. Saw one.
11: It's time. The world will know you as pop stars. But you will be much more than that. You will be hunters.
12: They're stealing the souls of our fans? Let's send those disgusting demons back to the depths where they belong!
3: All right, so you kind of get the premise there, and we'll get more into the plot in a second, but you should know that this is an extremely popular movie. It was actually released a couple months ago in June. It has become a huge hit. It's gotten 184 million views. It is Netflix's second most watched movie ever, and the top animated film, likely to become the most watched overall. And this is incredible, considering that I was reminded this morning as I was finishing this movie that The Notebook is on Netflix. And The Notebook is obviously the best movie of all time. And the fact that Brie is raising her eyebrows skeptically, I wouldn't be surprised at all if she doesn't like The Notebook and she has some subversive take on the best movie ever. But this, apparently, this anime adjacent movie has even topped The Notebook, which just goes to show where our society is headed. But also, three songs from the movie. I will say the songs were very catchy. They've cracked the Billboard Top 100. Okay, so here's a little bit about it. The story follows Huntrix, a K-pop girl group led by a girl named Rumi. I guess I can say girl. They're probably teenagers, maybe 20, who fight soul-eating demons to protect Hanmoon, which is a magical barrier that keeps demons at bay. So they're trying to protect their world, protect their town, and they're battling a demonic boy band. the reaction has been varied to this. You've got obviously a lot of people saying this is awesome, this is great, this is innocent, love what, letting my kids watch it, loved it myself. I saw a lot of reviews saying that. But then also you've got Christians saying, well, I think this is probably belittling what is a very real realm and a real spiritual battle and a real desire of Satan to try to take the souls and to rule the hearts of as many image bearers of God as possible. But then you have other Christians saying, well, that theme, you know, in a different way through this K-pop movie actually comes through, and it's an opportunity to share the gospel with your kids. So before I give you what I believe to be the biblical take on it or my perspective on it, we'll talk a little bit more about the plot. And as we do that, you'll probably be able to put the pieces together yourself and form your own perspective based on your convictions and what the Word of God.
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3: Of K-pop Demon Hunter. So, this is what it is. For centuries, women called hunters have fought demon-stealing souls for this evil king, Gui Ma. And I might accidentally slip and say Satan because it's obvious, like, that's what Gui Ma is. If we're to, like, look at that parallel, he is the king, the ruler of the demons, and he wants to steal as many people's souls as possible. Now, this K-pop trio, Huntrix, Rumi, Mira, and Zoe, they use their singing to create a protective shield called the Han Moon. And there have been different K-pop groups, always female, over the centuries that have used their voices to protect this protective magical barrier. Unknown to her bandmates and fans, Rumi, who is a part of this Huntrix band, is also half demon. And that becomes like a real point of conflict throughout. It becomes a point of shame for her. And we see that throughout, that is kind of a theme of conquering her shame of being half demon. And then her other friends have things that they're ashamed of too. And so there is a theme of friendship and belonging and acceptance and things like that. There is a new strategy, however, that Gui Ma, the king of the demons, wants to employ to try to finally defeat the Huntrix, or the demon hunters, and break down the barrier of Han Moon and finally steal all the souls in this place. And that is by using this boy band. They're actually demons, but they kind of shape shift and they turn into a boy band called the Saja Boys. And they emerge on the K-pop scene and they become super popular. One of the leaders of this new demonic band is named Jinu. I think that's how they pronounced it. And he is now trying to win his soul back, because 400 years ago, he sold his soul to Gui Ma to try to provide for his family. And as it turns out, even though he got famous and powerful at the time, Gui Ma, just like Satan, was telling him a lie, got his soul and has enslaved him eternally. And then his family, of course, wasn't even provided for. Jinu is kind of used as a way to try to get Remy, the half demon Huntrix, to compromise and to be weakened so they can infiltrate this magical barrier and steal the souls. But in the process, Jinu and Remy like fall in love. There is this exchange thing that happens in the end, and the Huntrix, the group does end up defeating the demon guys, defeating the Gui Ma, and saving the souls of all of these people. I would say that, like, going to Greek mythology, if you look at the male K-pop demon group, they're kind of like sirens, in that they are using their voices as a way of temptation and also their good looks to tempt people into falling in love, following them. And you actually have a scene where Gui Ma is like looking at these souls that he has stolen, and he's like very happy that the Saja Boys have accomplished this. And I will say that is interesting. You don't see any explicit LGBTQ themes, but like in so much of anime, there is some implicit gender bending going on there, even if you look at the mythological aspects of it, but also like how the men look. Now, I know and Korean people don't have like a lot of body hair, and so you don't expect them to have beards and things like that, but the men do look and dress feminine, which seems to be a common trope actually in anime. So that's basically the plot. Did I miss anything, Brie? Was there anything that stood out to you and just like what happened in the movie?
10: No, I think you covered almost everything. What I mean, the main guy, the main demon boy, it's revealed that he sold his soul just for his own sake. Like he tells her first it was to provide for my family, and then it's revealed later that it wasn't. It was just for his own benefit, and he cast his own family out for it. And so his whole internal struggle is like, oh, I'm a terrible person for doing that, so I deserve to be soulless or whatever.
3: Yeah.
10: And so he's trying to earn like he's trying to get his memories erased so he doesn't have to dwell on that all the time. So
3: yeah.
10: Because
3: he does feel guilt about it.
10: He feels guilty about it. And then in the end, he gains his soul back by sacrificing himself for them. And then he gives his soul. It's a little confusing. He gives his soul to Rumi because she's a demon and she needs one, I guess.
3: She's half demon.
10: She's half demon, yeah.
3: Because I guess her dad was a demon and her mom was a person, which is also seems to be a theme in a lot of these kind of like demonic shows or shows about demons.
10: Yeah,
3: it kind of, that exchange right there reminds me a little bit of Beauty and the Beast, because the Beast in Beauty and the Beast was very vain, very selfish. He ends up turning into a beast for many years, and it's like he has to have some kind of act. He has to truly love someone and have sacrifice before all of the petals in the rose, like, fall. And then he does. He falls in love with Belle. He truly sacrifices himself for Belle. And she is saved, but he seems to die. But then she gives true love's kiss. And then he turns back into himself. It's kind of like that. But you never actually... Okay, remind me, because I was, like, also trying to do things when I was watching the end of this. What happens to Junie at the end?
10: They die.
3: So that's it. It's not like Beauty and the Beast where he comes back and they're in love and they get married.
10: Yeah, he does not come back. They have revealed now that because of the success of this, they're probably going to make a billion sequels and TV shows and musicals and stuff. But so he might come back in the future. But at the end of this movie, he doesn't. The idea is that he sacrifices himself and they're all... The whole boy band is gone along with all the other demons.
3: Okay, before we get into the troubling aspects of this and the spiritual aspects, was there anything that you liked about it that you could say was good?
10: I'm going to be honest. This was a hard watch for me.
3: It was a tough hard watch.
10: It's just a very... I was just telling someone, you know how Cocomelon is like overstimulation all the time?
3: Yeah.
10: That's kind of what it felt like to me. It was like, it's hypnotic. Pretty to look at, but it's just like color and movement and like there's so much happening the whole time. So I kind of get why kids like it so much. But for me, it was a lot. I thought that the animation was good. You know, it was a hard watch for me.
3: Yes, I noticed some things like in facial expressions. I'm like, okay, that must be an anime thing. Like how they change the eyes and different things. And like, it's just so overly expressive.
10: Yeah.
3: While also not having a whole lot of detail in the drawing of the face. Like, there's just like silly things. Like, they're one of the K-pop girls, she sees a guy who has abs. She's like falling in love. Her eyes turn into corn cobs. And then as she's heating up because she thinks he's so attractive, the corn cobs burst into popcorn. Like, that's the kind of humor that it is. There were a couple like kind of like funny parts, not really my humor, but I could see how like a kid would think something like that is funny. I mean, there were some, you could say, okay, if I were to give a totally positive perspective of this, like you could say, well, at least the satanic side or Guima is seen as the bad guy. He is the bad guy. He is defeated at the end. The good guys want to protect the souls of people. We do kind of see this biblical theme that Satan disguises himself as an angel of light and that he tempts people with power and with pretty things. And he gets people to idolize things that are not God in order to convince them to give him total control. And we see that theme. And so you could say that something similar. There's a theme of, you know, true friendship. As I said, there's no explicit LGBTQ themes, which I think speaks well, probably, of Korean culture compared to our own. And so that's what I would say about it. Also, I don't know if I would say it's part of like the very dark trend of trying to get kids into the demonic. You could maybe argue that. I'm not totally sure that I would say that when it comes to this particular movie. However, would I allow my kids, or really any kid, maybe a teenager, but would I allow my kids to watch this? No. Now, a teenager might be able to decipher, okay, fiction, nonfiction, obviously not biblical. But I honestly, before the age of like 13, 14, I do not think so. I think that it is very spiritually, theologically confusing. And so let's get into the spiritual, theological aspects of this that I think are important.
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3: Breaking news, everyone. I just heard Bree gasp, and I thought, I don't know what I thought happened. I thought that we had, because we have a guest that I'm about to interview next, I thought that we had a scheduling snafu. No, y'all. Taylor Swift is engaged.
10: Ah! Big news.
3: Really big news.
10: It's actually pathetic because she posted 1 minute ago and I saw it already.
3: Sorry, I thought you were going to say it's pathetic that you had to wait 60 whole seconds to know.
10: That too.
3: Okay, so she is engaged to Travis Kelce.
10: Yep.
3: Now we just got to pause. We just got to pause and talk about whether this is real or whether this is a marketing scheme to get normies to watch the NFL and vote for Joe Biden.
10: Okay. Vote for Joe Biden again.
3: Yeah.
10: Yeah.
3: Okay. How do you feel? I feel like we have to pause and talk about this.
10: I knew this would happen.
3: You knew?
10: I knew this would happen.
3: Okay.
10: And we've all been waiting.
3: You thought it would happen before her new album came out?
10: No. That's a good point. That's a good point. It could have happened before, though. She could have just been telling people now. I don't know.
3: Oh, yeah.
10: Yeah.
3: What does her ring look like?
10: We'll put a picture up. It's huge.
3: Okay.
10: It's gigantic.
3: That would be so surprising if she did not have a huge ring.
10: I know. A nice humble ring. Yeah.
3: Yes. Okay.
10: Nope.
3: Oh my gosh. Well, I don't know that my audience cares about this.
10: Probably not.
3: So like, I would like spend 30 minutes analyzing this, not because I'm a Swiftie, please, you guys know that I'm not. That is why I had to fire Brie.
10: That
3: just
10: is why.
3: Kidding. I'm just kidding. If you missed it, she's leaving to go back to ministry, where they definitely won't let her talk about Taylor Swift.
10: It's forbidden.
3: Okay, but I'm not a Swiftie. In fact, I don't think you should allow your daughters to listen to her, idolize her at all. And I think Brie actually agrees with that. But I have so many thoughts right now, and I wish that we could spend the rest of the time analyzing, but I think people will be annoyed.
10: Yeah, probably. Sorry for the interruption.
3: Okay.
10: Big news in my life.
3: We're going to have to put up like a breaking banner. Yeah. And like all kinds of stuff. And then the little ticker at the bottom will keep going with what I was going to say about K-pop. Okay, guys, we're back. We are back. If only y'all could have heard that gasp. Wow, it really scared me. Okay, so let's get back into it. Korean shamanism. So I was looking at what religions are dominant in, Korea, in South Korea, and it has a lot of Christianity, but it's got a lot of secularism. It's mostly like agnostic, atheistic people, which is very common in a lot of Asian cultures, not all. But the what Ali Wong calls the fancy Asian cultures, I would say that it is more secular, like Japan, very secular. But before Christianity came to South Korea, there was something called shamanism, and it probably still affects Korean culture today. So the film draws heavily on shamanism, which is a folk religion. It is based on this idea that shamans can connect with the spiritual world through ceremonies. They can foresee people's futures using the Chinese calendar. They can assist with tasks like naming children, arranging marriages, or choosing lucky dates for events like weddings, moving homes, starting businesses. Very superstitious. Yoon Sun Yang, a Boston University associate professor of Korean and comparative literature, notes that Korea has a long cultural history of female shamans who use music and rituals to drive away evil spirits, which the movie mirrors in Huntress's demon hunting song. So there is explicitly a religious motivation and pagan ideology that undergirds this. It's not just, oh, Christians are looking for things and they're taking things too seriously. No, the film is actually based on this pagan idea of shamanism, that there are these mediums that can communicate with the other side and that can fight off evil spirits and really encourage this kind of paranoid superstition that so many people of all different kinds of religions fall into. Maggie King, who directed the film alongside Chris Appelhans, drew inspiration for this movie from her Korean heritage, having grown up in Toronto, but spending summers in South Korea. She said, when I first came up with the idea, it felt just purely a purely superhero film about Korean women. Once we really grounded the mythology in Korean shamanism, it opened up an opportunity to feature so many different eras of Korea, really show the history of how Korean music evolved through the ages. She saw shamanism as a way to tell a feminist story, noting, I found it interesting that most historically it has been traditional. I think it's progressive and a symbol of feminism. Therefore, naturally, I thought it was appropriate to connect with the Korean shamans that I wanted to address in the women's narrative. So there's feminism here, there's paganism here, there's witchcraft here, there is a combination of all of these things. The Saja boys' name and costume design, with their dark outfits and traditional Korean hats, it's supposed to look like Jusung Saja, the Korean Grim Reaper, a pale-faced figure in black robes from folklore who symbolizes death. Okay, so you can see that in the picture there, and we've got lots of themes that are very similar, kind of showing the paganism and the demonic aspects of Korean religion over the years, or parts of Korean religion over the years. So the big concerns that I think Christians should have with the film. So there's a few. One, we see that there are demons, and the demons are very scary looking. Like, that is one reason why I would not allow young children to watch this. Just one of the reasons. They're scary looking, but they're also bumbling idiots. Like, if you have watched Anastasia, it's kind of like Rasputin's, like his little minions. They're almost like minions. And so on the one hand, you get the impression that these are very scary individuals carrying out the task of trying to steal your soul, but also that they are harmless, that they are powerless, and that there is some kind of human figure with the power to stop these demons if we worship them. But the people that are demanding our worship, these Huntress people, are obviously human beings with supernatural powers, not the only person who does have the power to defeat demonic activity and Satan himself, Jesus Christ. You see some themes, as we've already talked about, that we do see in scripture of Satan tempting, but I would say that the fact that Rumi is part demon, and we see that she falls in love with the demon, I believe that this blurs the lines between good and evil. Even if Gui Ma, this satanic figure, is ultimately the enemy, you do start seeing the demonic side of Rumi as being this quirk, as being a part of her personality that she should not be ashamed of. That's my opinion. We do see some temptation from Gui Ma that is very similar to what we see in real life, that he exploits people's insecurities and fears to convince them to take authority of their lives. But of course, the solution that is presented in this movie is not denying yourself and following Jesus Christ, but it is further idolizing this girl band, this Huntrix band. You can actually see this in some of the songs, like one of the competitions has the word idol in it, and that's not supposed to be a bad thing. It's just that we're not supposed to idolize the demons, but we are supposed to idolize the demon hunters. The Saja boys sing a song, "I'll be your idol. I'm the only one who will love your sins." And even if they are considered the bad guys in this movie, I do think that that is confusing for a child, because these guys are also seen as very attractive. And again, the lead singer ends up being almost the Christ-like self-sacrificial being, even though he...
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3: A little bit more. One big concern is the portrayal of demons in the movie. Demons aren't just evil. They're complex. They're layered. They are people that you can talk to. They are people that you can relate to. They have very similar kind of fears and insecurities as you do. You find yourself being very sympathetic towards this demon who is enslaved to the satanic figure himself. And you can see also that Rumi, being half demon, she ends up being the hero. So really the two main heroes of this are either demons or part demons. Now you might say, well, Rumi ends up like getting rid of that part of her identity through her sacrificial act, but it's not ever really clear that being a demon is objectively evil. We can see from the director that there is something that she is actually trying to communicate through this portrayal. It's thought too.
15: I read somewhere that the solution to shame is empathy. Mm. And I find that, how did you manage to bring all of this together into your storyline?
16: Well, thank you. When we were crafting the story, we used to always compare it, Rumi's story, as like she's coming out of the closet,
15: yeah,
16: coming clean to her parent, who is, is wanting her to be something that she's not. And so, yeah, it was just kind of naturally part of the kind of crafting of it and the storytelling.
3: So understand that that is the allegory here. Not only are they purposely drawing upon satanic and pagan themes, but they are also using this as a metaphor for an adolescent coming out of the closet and trying to attain or come into a new sexual or gender identity. This is so common in anime. And I know I said that there's no explicit LGBTQ themes, and that's true. I don't think a child would necessarily see this, but just know that this is the message that the director herself is trying to convey. I think that's true of so much anime. Even when it's not explicit, the gender bend and the self-liberation and self-empowerment and superstition, so much of what you're seeing in the culture she's representing is actually woven through so much of anime. And of course, it's not just anime. It is also woven through all kinds of children's entertainment. And while your child may not pick up on it, don't be fooled. Like, these things can plant a seed. This act, the irony is that it's almost so on the nose with what Satan does, that he can actually use entertainment that looks and sounds fun and sounds innocent to plant seeds of deception in your child. Now, I'm not saying that we have to make sure that our children never watch anything or listen to anything that's not a nursery rhyme or is not explicitly Christian, but I do think that we have to be careful. And I think it's better to go to that direction than to be so naive as to think that cartoons can't be insidious and can't have a negative impact on our children. The songwriter behind some of the music that I referenced, like I said, one of the songs,

defeat evil and seal the Han Moon, implying humans can overcome spiritual battles on their own. This decenters Jesus, who is the true source of victory over evil. There is also a theme of humanism, secular humanism in the film. And this is from Focus on the Family's review, which actually was kind of positive. I didn't think that this review hit on all of the issues with this movie, but it did say this. The film itself takes a more humanistic approach that we can overcome our sins or at least accept our flaws through self-actualizing effort. And so this particular person from Plugged In says that you can use that as like a conversation piece with your kids. I personally don't think that's the wisest thing to do. I think that it's cultivating a lot of confusion personally. And then you've got Christianity Today. Obviously, lots of takes that Christianity Today has that I don't agree with. But there are some interesting things in this particular article about humanizing demons and the problem with that. So this author says, but what stands out most in the movie is how demons are portrayed as creatures with conflicting emotions and a desire to do good. Instead of the grotesque one-dimensional caricatures I watched and read about years ago that were most definitely 100% wicked and therefore deserving of total destruction, the monsters and demons that are capturing our collective consciousness today are relatable and humorous, anthropomorphized or animal-like in their expressions, body language, and actions. Don't get me started on Derpy, Genu's adorable tiger demon sidekick in K-pop Demon Hunters. I'd love that plushie, this person said. Unconsciously or otherwise, we have placed ourselves in the center of every battle between good and evil. The narrative du jour is how a human, demon, or half-demon can successfully overcome the darkness within by their own strength, as characters like Rumi and Nezuko exhibit. Mastery of the self is the pinnacle of achievement. There's a spillover effect in how we are remaking demons and monsters in our own image as these flawed beings that are capable of building up and tearing down, capable even of saving humanity. These creatures might remain fearsome, but more than that, they're also surprisingly deserving. These movies are portraying of our compassion and empathy, and this atmosphere of spiritual ambivalence thrives. But I am intrigued by our modern day penchant for making monsters and demons safe or cute or attractive or morally ambiguous, and how this might be creating a sense of spiritual ambivalence, and even worse than that, convincing people in an age where Ouija boards and tarot cards are seen as neutral or good, this is my commentary now, that it would convince kids that you can dabble in that without any consequences, when in reality, we know that demonic power is real, that there's no such thing as neutral power. There is either God's power or there is demonic power. We read that very clearly as we read about the spiritual armor that we are to put on in Ephesians 6, that our enemy is the spiritual realm of demonic principalities that is run by Satan, who is called in Ephesians 2 the prince of the power of the air, who is not funny, who is not quirky, who is not bumbling, but is extremely cunning and has it out for your soul and your child's soul. That is, in the realest sense, it is dangerous as hell. Okay? So for us to trivialize that actually does mean something. It actually does have an impact on your home. Here's what 1 Thessalonians 5:22 through 24 says. Abstain from every form of evil. Now may the God of peace himself sanctify you completely, and may your whole spirit and soul and body be kept blameless at the coming of our Lord Jesus Christ. He who calls you is faithful. He will surely do it. There are other translations of this verse that says abstain from every appearance of evil. So that's a really important addition there, I would say. Isaiah 5:20 says, woe to those who call evil good and good evil, who put darkness for light and light for darkness, who put bitter for sweet and sweet for bitter. I think that there is an interesting conversation to be had about what level of fantasy and magic is okay in children's fiction, because I don't think it's necessarily zero. I mean, I love the Chronicles of Narnia. I think that there's a really good message in
in Lord of the Rings, I think that there is an argument to be made that there is a redemptive theme in books like Harry Potter. So I think that there is a place for fantasy, a place for fiction. I think it can be really good for the creativity of the mind. We've already read The Lion, the Witch, and the Wardrobe to our kids in our home.

0: I love C.S. Lewis. And so I don't think all manners of magic are bad when it comes to fiction and when it comes to children's entertainment. To me, I think the distinction is between magical themes that show that evil really is evil, that it's not layered, that it's not nuanced, that when you flirt with evil the way that Edmund did with the White Witch and the Lion, the Witch, and the Wardrobe, that really bad things happen, that it's not cute, that it's not funny. We shouldn't be a part of that. So maybe that's the difference there, that evil really is evil in those kinds of books and good really is good. Whereas in these kinds of magical themes, it is extremely blurred, and that can be confusing for our kids that we are trying to disciple and catechize.
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0: It's this idolatry, and also, Christian, Network. It produces anxiety and paranoia in you. We are so inclined, all people are so inclined to this works-based empowerment and this works-based salvation, that if I do this, then some power will give me favor. Remember those power beads? 90s Kids Unite, like 1999, 2000. I remember my mom being very skeptical of power beads because they were some kind of like Asian mystical thing that you could put on and it was supposed to like speak to your personality and protect you. Like even though all those good luck charms, like the little rabbit foot and all of that that we had growing up, it creates a lot of anxiety. And God in his grace wants to protect us from that. And he wants to say, look, I'm not fickle. I'm not capricious. I am not telling you that you have to do X, Y, Z in order for me to hear you, listen to you, because he sent his son who is unchanging. Jesus Christ is the same yesterday, today, and forever. Hebrews 13:8, to die for us. John 3:16, to take our pain, to take our sins, to take our punishment, to stand in our stead, to advocate for us. And every time God looks to us, he sees Jesus standing in our stead, giving us a blank slate if we believe in him by grace through faith. Like that is the unconditional favor and love that we have. And because of that, because Jesus has given us his righteousness, and we read that prayer, the prayer of a righteous person has great power as it is working, James 5, like we can trust that God hears us. And that God's great power can work through us, the power of our prayers. How amazing is that? It's so much better than luck. It's so much better than self-empowerment. It's so much better than self-idolatry. It's so much better than shamanism or necromancy or psychics or mediums or all of this madness that really is just glorifying the demonic and will lead you down a destructive path. So it's kind of like the conversation we have every year about Santa, how Santa presents like this false, fake, cheap, superficial gospel, legalistic gospel. It's like, why do we point our kids towards the counterfeit of something when the real thing, the real power that is available to them is right there and is so much better? Now, as we get into the fake portrayal, the wrong portrayal of who demons actually are, like what does the Bible actually say about demons? It's important for us to remember they are real. It's not just fantasy. They are real. So who are they? What are they? What should we think about? Should we think about demons at all? Let me tell you about our last sponsor for the day before we get into that. It's Fellowship Home Loans. 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Fellowship Home Loans, mortgage lending by the book, Nationwide Mortgage Bankers, DBA Fellowship Home Loans, Equal Housing Lender, NMLS number 819382. Demons are not these layered, complex creatures that we should have any compassion for or who can be convinced to have any compassion for us. Demons are fallen angels who are now under the dominion of Satan. They were cast out of heaven because of their pride, because of Lucifer's pride, because of setting themselves up against the Creator, against God himself. They are now eternally damned and they are bound for destruction, just like Satan himself. 2 Peter 2:4, part of it says, God did not spare angels when they sinned, but cast them into hell and committed them to chains of gloomy darkness to be kept until the judgment. And just a little bit more about Satan, 2 Corinthians 4:4, in their case, the God of this world, Satan, has blinded the minds of the unbelievers to keep them from seeing the light of the gospel of the glory of Christ, who is the image of God. So what we need to know about demons, they seek to deceive people by promoting false teachings and idolatry or any teaching that opposes the true gospel of Jesus Christ. We read in 1 Timothy 4:1 through 3. Now the Spirit expressly says that in later times, some will depart from the faith by devoting themselves to deceitful spirits and teachings of demons through the insincerity of liars whose consciences are seared. I just think that's so important. The teachings of demons and deceitful spirits through the insincerity of liars whose consciences are seared, who forbid marriage and require abstinence from foods that God created to be received with thanksgiving by those who believe and know truth. And I actually think it's important, the examples that are given there, and obviously the deceitful spirit and the activity of demons goes far beyond just those two things that he had to write, that Paul had to write to Timothy at the time about the congregation that he was leading, but forbid marriage and require abstinence from foods that God created. And so you can see that at this time and this place, that Satan was using things that sounded holy, that sounded good, that sounded like they were going to earn someone righteousness, that he used legalism in order to deceive people and pull people away from Christ. And so I think that Satan can use all kinds of means, but it's not always things that are so blatantly wrong, like this particular K-pop movie. We see demons and demonic activity and oppression and possession a lot in the Gospels. It was something that Jesus and his apostles dealt with. Demons can possess non-Christians, aiming to destroy them, not only to take their souls in eternity, but to control their bodies. We read this in Mark 5, for example. They came to the other side of the sea, to the country of Gerasenes. That's how I'm going to go with that pronunciation. And when Jesus had stepped out of the boat, immediately there met him out of the tombs a man with an unclean spirit. He lived among the tombs, and no one could bind him anymore, not even with a chain, for he had often been bound by shackles and chains. But he wrenched the chains apart, and he broke the shackles in pieces. No one had the strength to subdue him. Night and day among the tombs and on the mountains, he was always crying out and cutting himself with stones. Okay. Verse 6, and when he saw Jesus from afar, he ran and fell down before him and crying out with a loud voice, he said, "What have you to do with me, Jesus, Son of the Most High God? I adjure you by God, do not torment me." So that's another aspect we see of demons, that they know who Jesus is. They know that he is the Son of the Most High God. They know his power, and they actually fear Jesus. They fear his power. They fear his name. For he was saying to him, "Come out of the man, you unclean spirit." Jesus was saying this to him. And then Jesus asked him, "What is your name?" He replied, "My name is Legion, for we are many." And he begged him earnestly not to send him out of the country. Now a great herd of pigs was feeding there on the hillside. "Send us to the pigs. Let us enter them," this demon said. So he gave them permission, and the unclean spirits came out and entered the pigs. And the herd, numbering about 2,000, rushed down the steep bank into the sea and drowned in the sea. Sin makes you stupid. Demonic oppression makes you stupid. It leads you to death in so many different ways. Jesus has the power over these. And that is why Christians cannot be possessed by demons, due to the presence of the Holy Spirit. We read, for example, in 1 John 4:4, "Little children, you are from God and have overcome them, for he who is in you is greater than he who is in the world." The Holy Spirit indwells us, and whatever fills us controls us. And because we are filled by the authority and the power and the goodness of the Holy Spirit, we cannot be filled and possessed by a demon. Romans 8, 9 through 11. "You, however, are not in the flesh, but in the Spirit, if in fact the Spirit of God dwells in you. If the Spirit of him who raised Jesus from the dead dwells in you, he who raised Christ Jesus from the dead will also give life to your mortal bodies through his Spirit who dwells in you." So, it's important to remember that demons are real, that they have real power, that Satan really uses them to tempt you, to try to deceive you, but they do not have ultimate power over you, because he who is in you is greater than he who is in the world, the prince of the power of the air. So understand that Jesus has already conquered, that we are living as people who are powerful, who are victorious in Christ, but not because of our own self liberation, not because we do this like dance with the demonic, not because we like have compassion for them, not all of these demonic and satanic tropes that we are seeing in movies like this one, but because of Christ, because of his power, because we rely on him completely. I would just encourage you not to watch anything, not to allow your child to read anything that blurs the lines of good and evil, of light and darkness, of the satanic and the godly, because those distinctions are real and they matter. They matter for how we live our lives today. They matter for the peace and the calm, the serenity that we can have in Christ, knowing that we are on the winning side, but they also matter eternally. We as parents have every responsibility to disciple our kids, to steward their hearts and their minds. The time that we have here on earth is fleeting. It goes by like that. But the time that you have with your children in your home is even shorter. And I am not opting for legalism. I am not saying that you have to pretend that the world doesn't exist. I'm saying be careful. I'm saying that we should be a lot more careful than even Christians tell us that we should be. We will be demonized and we will be made fun of for being Christians who take things seriously and who really care about protecting the hearts and the minds of our children and properly discipling them. You will be told by people at your Christian school, in your Christian community, among your Christian friend group, in your Christian homeschooling co-op, and in your church that you care too much about what your child consumes. And let me just remind you, Christians are supposed to be weird. Christians are supposed to be set apart. We're supposed to be different. We're not supposed to be consuming all of the same things that other kids do, that other people do. And it is normal. It is a normal part of Christian life to be called different and to be made fun of for being different. Now, be weird for the right reasons, not the wrong reasons, but the right reason is the pursuit of holiness. And I do not think this movie is in line with helping our children on that path. All right, that's all we've got time for today. We will be back here tomorrow.
5: Are you ready to see the face of Jesus? Because in 2025, you can. And thanks in part to my next guest, you will see it. Scientific advancement and now artificial intelligence are working to prove a lot of things. The validity of the Gospels and the historic evidence for the resurrection of Jesus. You might be skeptical. So was my next guest until he was faced with too many facts to ignore. He has studied what we're going to talk about today for years. He is now one of the leading authorities. He's going to talk about the death, the burial, and the resurrection of Christ. What was it actually like? And how the top scientific minds studying the ancient Shroud of Turin may have changed the world forever. The Shroud of Turin. It is an amazing piece of evidence that now has new science to back it up. Welcome, distinguished New Testament scholar, pastor, author, and president of Christian Thinkers Society, Jeremiah J. Johnston.

0: have to start with this, that I grew up Catholic, so I know what the Shroud of Turin is. But back in the day, people that are evangelicals would say that's just a Catholic relic.
1: Right.
0: It's not real. And then dating happened in the late 80s, and they said, no, it's not from the right time period.
1: It's a hoax. It's a forged.
0: Right. But everything has changed now, right?
1: Correct.
0: So let's start with, what is this?
1: Absolutely. The Shroud of Turin is thought to be the burial cloth of the historical Jesus of Nazareth, meaning that it's about 14 feet, 3 inches long by 3 feet, 7 inches wide. And it's thought that Joseph of Arimathea had purchased this for himself as his own pre-death planning, along with the new tomb. And so even though Jesus is executed in an excruciating fashion as a criminal, he's buried as a king. And the Shroud of Turin gives physical evidence of that fact.
0: When did we first see the Shroud of Turin appear?
1: The Shroud of Turin first appears in John chapter 20. We see this word sindon used in Athonia in Greek, and we also see the Greek word sudarion, which is the face cloth. And then we know that John gives it to Thomas, and then the early church historian who was right there at the Council of Nicaea, Eusebius, begins to tell us about the Shroud of Turin. Now, he doesn't use those words. Now, Glenn, I'm from Kansas City, okay?
0: Right,
1: so I'm
0: right.
1: a massive Chiefs fan, and, but the Chiefs
0: too.
1: Have not always been called the Kansas City Chiefs.
0: Right.
1: You know, right after you were born, they were called the Dallas Texans, same teams. Very similar with the image of Edessa, the mandolin, the face of Jesus. It's been known by different names throughout antiquity. It only came to be known as the Shroud of Turin in the 16th century when it finally goes
0: to Turin.
1: Exactly.
0: So this has been known from the beginning.
1: Exactly.
0: It didn't just
1: historically
0: appear.
1: We have a historical record both in the documents and also in art and in numismatics coins of the Shroud, which is fascinating. It goes back much older than the Middle Ages.
0: Okay, so let's start with that. Let's just start with the evidence that before it becomes what it is now, before it goes to Turin, let's start with some of the evidence that it existed.
1: Absolutely.
0: The coins, the art. What do you mean?
1: Well, and I want to start originally with the best documents that we have, which are the canonical gospels of Matthew, Mark, Luke, and John. All four of those make reference to the fact that Joseph of Arimathea and Nicodemus prepared Jesus's body for burial. This is accurate based on Jewish burial traditions. An atheist archaeologist at University of North Carolina, Jody Magnus, says the gospels get it right when it comes to Jewish burial traditions based on archaeology. And so Joseph of Arimathea has a very expensive, we know from the Shroud, it has a herringbone weave. Now, Glenn, the only reason I know what herringbone is I had to buy that for a backsplash for my wife, and I just know it was the more expensive one.
0: Right, yeah, right.
1: So this was an expensive weave, but we have hundreds of shrouds from the land of Israel. We have hundreds of shrouds from Jerusalem and the Qumran community. Very few of them, if any, have the herringbone weave. So this was a rich man's burial garment. So it shows up there. John 20 is a key passage because, and it's amazing when you read the scripture, you read it so many times, but then it's like you read it for the very first time. It speaks to you. Mm-hmm. In John chapter 20, John outruns Peter to the tomb of Jesus, which we'll discuss in a minute. It's not until he looks in and it says he saw in Greek three times. He saw with understanding, theoretical understanding. Then he saw with experience three times, the Athonia, the Sindon, the burial shroud of Jesus, and the face garment, the Sudarian, which we have, and then he believed. So right there is where the shroud mystery begins. And they would not have just shuffled these burial garments because it's not like it's shoved. The body, as we'll talk about, emanates through the cloth in the resurrection moment, which we'll talk about. And then Thomas, Eusebius tells us that the disciple Thomas, who Eusebius is a respected church historian, okay? I'm not doing Christian history right now. I'm not losing my mind. I'm not privileging this with some kind of Christian bias. I'm looking at this and evaluating the evidence that you asked about. It goes to Edessa, where a king is said to have actually been healed by it, and there it stays until the Muslim invasion of the 6th century, when it then goes to Constantinople, and we read about it there, and then it eventually goes to France. It's been in private hands. And so where you and I were raised thinking that, oh, this is like the three wise men, you know, you can go see the three wise men in Cologne in the cathedral. Right. This is not a Catholic relic. It did not come into be, it's in it, and to say it accurately, the Pope is custodial of the Turin Shroud. It was given to him personally, but not until the 1980s, 1985 to be exact.
0: Wow.
1: So I was conditioned both from my background and from my education to think, oh, there's nothing scientific about that.
0: In this corner, by where you see his feet on the backside,
1: yes,
0: there is a large section taken out. Is that?
1: Very good eye, Glenn. And so because the Shroud of Turin was held in private family hands, noble hands, the hands of a knight, it would be brought out at special occasions. Like if you were having Glenn and Tawny over for dinner, you brought the Shroud of Turin out. You wanted to impress your guests.
0: Right.
1: Or if your child was getting baptized, you would bring out the Shroud, be like, I can one-up you. And we know, again, from the historical record that pieces of the Shroud were given away to dignitaries as gifts or even as marriage dowries. You would give them a piece of Jesus' burial cloth. Isn't that fascinating?
0: That's
1: and you
0: nuts.
1: Can see that right here in our museum replica.
0: Okay, so before we get to first talk to me about the coins, the face of Christ,
1: yes,
0: and
1: absolutely.
0: The icon.
1: Yes. And so when you look at the artwork, the skeptics will say that this is a medieval forgery based on the carbon 14 dating.
0: Mm-hmm.
1: Again, we can't trust this. This is the product of a forger. Never mind, it cannot be duplicated.
0: Mm-hmm.
1: One man has offered over £1 million British to anyone mm-hmm. who can duplicate what's in the Shroud of Turin. And we see this evidential breadcrumbs where we know that in the coins, numismatics, we see the exact same image of the face of Jesus in coins that corresponds with the face of Jesus on the Shroud of Turin. And then if you go to Sinai and you begin to see the icons and art, you see that all of the earliest art of Jesus that we have, he's bearded. I want to correct people who think that Jesus didn't have a beard. No, he would have taken the Nazarite vow, and his beard probably would have grown 21 inches during his 3.5-year ministry that we know from the Synoptics and John's Gospel. Mm-hmm. So he was a bearded man. He was a physically fit man. I'm a historical Jesus scholar, so I've given my life to study the historical Jesus. Jesus probably walked somewhere around 15,000 to 20,000 miles in his lifetime.
0: Wow.
1: If you add up all of his trips to Jerusalem, this is a strong man. This is a man's man. And we see all of that reflected in the iconography and the earliest Christian art. We see that in the icon at Sinai.
0: What is the most famous icon painting of his face that's like split in half, right?
1: Yes, this is fascinating because I actually have a dear friend, Doug Powell, who's taken that icon and the image of the Shroud, and he's put it in Midjourney AI to produce what I think is the best closest image of the face of Jesus. And it is a Semitic man. It is a man from the land of Israel. It's not the effeminate Jesus of medieval Christian art. The effeminate Jesus, the weak Jesus, the no beard Jesus, all of the earliest coins, the earliest icon from Sinai, and many others. And my slides when I teach students, I mean, you just, again, see this resemblance all emanating off of the source material. And the source material for the artist is that face right there that we see right here in your studio.
0: Okay. So this is such an amazing, let's just call it for now, let's just call it art.
1: Correct.
0: As an artist myself, if I put myself back in time, you know, even 150 years, I don't know what a negative is.
1: Exactly.
0: Okay. So this requires somebody 1,000 years ago, at worst, okay, 1,000 years, perpetrating a fraud with the face of Christ in something that no one understood,
1: right.
0: A negative.
2: right?
1: Right. And we're just getting started. We haven't even talked about the pollen. We haven't talked about the blood type.
2: Right.
1: I mean, for this to be a work of a forger, the best modern scientists, and Glenn, I want to be clear when I say this, 500,000 interdisciplinary hours have been spent studying this object by 63 different academic disciplines. 63. I have one academic discipline as a historian, as a first century scholar. 63 different academic disciplines cannot explain how there is an image in the Shroud of Turin. They cannot explain it.
0: So let me go to, in 88, they said this was a forgery.
1: Yes.
0: And it came from that corner, the opposite corner.
1: Yes.
0: Tell me what happened.
1: In that corner, in the top left, if you're looking at the Shroud, this is the very infamous corner. Three different labs received a piece of the Shroud about the size of our pinky, okay? And they carbon dated that source material. And if you look at the original STIRP team's finding, that's the Shroud of Turin research project, they explain exactly what happened. Many of these men have published, and women have published, peer-reviewed journals, not in popularizers, but peer-reviewed journals interacting with the carbon-14 dating. And what we can say, Glenn, unequivocally, is the carbon-14 dating is totally erroneous. And we know that because they took patches. The Shroud has survived at least three fires, but specifically in the 16th century, in the mid-1500s, the Shroud survives a fire in Chambéry, France. And there the nuns not only sewed in these triangles, see all the triangles for the benefit of our audience as well. The fire almost took the Shroud. It was folded in a box. And so those horizontal black lines, those are scorch marks, okay? The 16 triangles are patches. But we also, the evidence tells us that the nuns also patched the fraying edges of this 0.3 millimeter thick fine linen Shroud. And they did a technique. And again, anyone can read this, okay? All you have to do, we learn from everyone, but don't ever let anyone think for you. You can see that there is cotton that is invisibly woven into the patchwork of the fibers of the linen Shroud. So let me be clear. The data, it was a problem of sampling. It was a problem of the sample that was taken. They took literally a patch sample, and then the headline was, this is a medieval forgery. It's from 1260 to 1380.
0: So I talked to Schwartz, who was one of the lead scientists on that, an atheist.
1: Correct.
0: Who, when he discovered that the what happened and where the patch was taken from, he reversed himself. Did he not?
1: He did.
0: Yeah, and he became a great Christian, and as an atheist, he's like, I'm telling you that's real.
1: And not only an atheist, as you know from interviewing him, but a Jewish atheist, by the way. A Jewish, and very much skeptical. It took him 17 years to believe in the authenticity of the Shroud, and he is the documenting photographer. And so what we have in your studios today is the photograph that Barry Schwartz took during the five days, 120 hours that the scientists had access to the Shroud. The only time it's ever happened in history was that moment. And this photograph is based on the Shroud.
0: And it's actually printed on linen.
1: That's right. It's printed. And we can actually go up and touch it. We can feel it. And what's phenomenal about it is when you hold up, and I love doing this with audiences and with students, when you invert your iPhone, or for those that have Androids, however you do that, when you invert your phone and you look at the picture of the crucified man, you see it in the negative. He's actually photo positive. That's the fascinating thing. This is actually the sepia tone, faint image that looks like a dirty sheet is actually the photo positive. When we see the negative, we see the man in the positive.
0: Right.
1: And what we're seeing is the moment of resurrection.
0: If you were faking this back then, you would not have made it this faint.
1: No.
0: Because honestly, I could look at that sheet and look at it for a long time and then wonder, am I seeing a face there? Is that... You know, this is so unbelievably subtle. Now, we've gone
1: good
0: back.
1: Word.
0: Technology has taken us back into the Shroud, and they have found seeds and everything that originates from Jerusalem at that time, right?
1: That's right. So Max Frey, a criminologist, spent five years of his life studying all of the pollen spores on the Shroud of Turin. And you would think, okay, if this is a forgery, you're going to find pollen, you're going to find all kinds of things from plant life in Europe. What does he find? The majority of the pollen found blooms in Jerusalem, and it doesn't bloom year-round. It only blooms around the springtime.
0: Wow.
1: Passover. We know we can date, based on the historical record, Jesus' death by crucifixion, which is the best established fact of the ancient world. He dies by Roman crucifixion April 3rd, AD 33, springtime. And so there's two-thirds of all the pollen spores are from specifically Jerusalem. And again, this is a criminologist, not a theologian, Max Frey, saying, I've given 5 years of my life to this. How would you fake that if you were a forger?
0: And then, and how would you even know how to fake that back then?
1: You wouldn't. That's the point. And this is where I want to just share with you, Glenn, the Shroud of Turin is the most lied about artifact from antiquity. There's not a close second. Scholars, Bible scholars, dismiss it. I'm sitting in Keble College, Oxford Faculty of Theology, where I would go to attend Faculty of Theology, led by Marcus Bachmule. I have written a 93,000-word Überlieferungsgeschichte of Resurrection, the tradition of resurrection belief in the Judeo-Christian motif. It's published. It's been written for dozens in the academic world. Yeah. Don't care about that. And ask me how many times in Faculty of Theology or working in the Griffith Papyrology Lab, where I studied codicology and ancient text, ask me how many times anyone ever brought up the Shroud of Turin to me, studying the resurrection at the primary terminal level.
0: How many?
1: Zero. It was laughed about. So Bible scholars dismiss it. Scientists suppress it. The British Museum, which is tied into the one of the three, I mentioned the three Oxford labs that did the carbon-14 dating. You can look at the peer-reviewed journal. For over 20 years, they suppressed the raw data. And it took a French attorney who believed in the validity of the Shroud as an authentic artifact to get them to finally release just the raw data, so I can share what I'm sharing with you today, that, okay, the raw data shows it was a poison sample, as it were. It was a sample that was doctored.
0: Motivation?
1: The motivation is John chapter 11, Jesus raises Lazarus from the dead. And people that don't want to believe in truth, no evidence is enough. They refuse to believe that Jesus is who he says he is. Even with Lazarus, who would begin to have an odor from after rigor mortis, is raised before them. So for some people, no evidence is enough. When I was defending my thesis after 3 years of my life, the man who I'm defending it to has the power to pass me in my viva. He says, do you actually believe the resurrection of Jesus happened, Jeremiah? And has a big, wonderful man, big British bow tie. But he said, or is that just imaginative storytelling? And I said, David Hume said wise men choose probabilities. I believe Jesus physically rose from the grave. That's the best explanation of the evidence. He said, I don't see it that way. And this is a Bible scholar.
0: Oh, yeah, I know. I know. I spoke to Dominic Crossan one time.
1: Yes.
0: You know who
1: he is. Of course, Dom.
0: And he's a great guy.
1: Fun.
0: Yeah. But he absolutely didn't happen.
1: Right.
0: Didn't happen.
1: And so what's the motivation for those that turn their hearts from truth, no evidence?
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1: We have not carbon dated it. We have actually other ways in which we have
0: better.
1: This
0: now,
1: is
0: right?
1: Breaking news.
0: Okay.
1: We have something called Waxis dating, wide angle X-ray scattering. And this is really fun. You know how I mentioned that we have other burial shrouds of mm-hmm. Jesus from the land of Israel?
0: Right.
1: So there's a lab in Italy that has a burial shroud that we know is from Masada. And you've been to Israel. You know mm-hmm. all about Masada,
0: yep.
1: The last stand against
0: yep.
1: Titus.
0: Yep.
1: So we have this. We know the date is sound, 80, 70 or so, right? And so they have that shroud sampling. And then they took a sample, a correct sample of the shroud, and they compared that using wide-angle X-ray scattering. And they see that there has been 2,000 years of degradation in the shroud fibrils of this fine linen garment, meaning it has been getting old for 2,000 years,
0: wow.
1: Not 700. Think about
0: wow.
1: That variation. And some skeptics will say, well, Jeremiah and Glenn, you know, this is a shroud. This is like a linen. I mean, I have linen. Are you telling me it will last 2,000 years? Yes. We actually have much older linen garments. You can, again, look at the Tarkin dress, which is a beautiful blouse that's fine linen. And it's 3,000 years older than the Shroud of Turin, Glenn.
0: Mm.
1: So it's a very stable material, given the right circumstances. And again, when Jesus rises from the dead, everything changes in the mind of the first Jews. And so why would they discard this?
0: Okay, so talk about the blood stains on it.
1: And this is so important with you as an artist. How would you know how to forge this? So Alan Adler and other hematologists who are, again, these are experts in the blood,
0: mm-hmm.
1: have taken blood samples. And if we had an ultraviolet light right now, there'd be a lot of fun, Glenn, because I could show you that the shroud, the number one substance on the shroud is blood. There are pints and pints and pints of blood all over the shroud. There's blood. There's 50 abrasions. We'll get to the crown of thorns on the forehead. 372 lacerations from a Roman whip called a flagrum, the flagellation of Jesus. So there's blood everywhere. They test the blood. And again, if you're a forger, you're just going to use animal blood, right?
0: Mm-hmm.
1: And the blood comes back, human blood. Guess what the blood type is? Type AB. Less than 3% of the world's population has type AB blood, and it is found primarily in the land of Israel.
0: Mm.
1: And it's male blood. They've tested the chromosome. Some people are like, well, could we take the blood and, you know, clone Jesus? No, we don't. That
0: right.
1: can't be done.
0: I don't recommend that experiment
1: email.
0: Anyway.
1: But it just shows, again, the scriptures say, fully God, fully man. And we see that evidence in the blood. Now, the interesting thing is when we were walking through it, the lance wound in the side, is right there in the Shroud of Turin. We'll talk about this and the way that Jesus died in excruciating fashion. When they look at that blood they tested, and that is post-mortem blood. He was already dead. That blood is tested differently than the blood on the rest of the shroud. And that is consistent. Pilate is shocked based on the historical record that Jesus had died so quickly. Jesus dies in 6 hours, which shows you the particular brutality that he went through in the scourging and also beating in the house of Caiaphas, etc. And yet we know based on the blood samples that this is post-mortem blood. So again, if you're going to fake the shroud, you've got to kill a guy. His blood needs to be post-mortem blood, and then you need to slap that on the spear wound.
0: That's nuts.
1: Exactly. It takes
0: And no one would have thought 700 years ago.
1: Right.
0: So how do you explain, or can we explain? I've always thought of the shroud, because it's a negative, as he is resurrected, it's just like a flash of light. Of
1: Correct.
0: Energy.
1: Correct.
0: That just imprints on this.
1: Yes.
0: Is there another explanation for this?
1: Again, another scientist, another school has given 5 years to study this. Just the amount of electromagnetic energy or even radiation it would take to produce an image on a shroud like this. But the fascinating thing is the timing, because when they sample it, it takes a lot of time to get the image on the shroud, but then the shroud would burn up almost instantaneously. So we know the image of the shroud based on 5 years of study on light. And again, you can read all this. It's fascinating. We know that it happened in 1/40 of a billionth of a second.
0: Oh my gosh.
1: 1/40 billionth of a second. And it took 34,000 trillion watts of energy emanating from the body in a flash of 1/40 of a billionth of a second to produce that image. So in other words, God took the first selfie.
0: Wow. And at that, it left an imprint.
1: It left. That is the moment
0: it would have been
1: of Jesus' physical, bodily resurrection, Sunday morning, April 5th, AD 33. It's at that moment. And then it's the fall through theory that the sheet, essentially the body flashes alive and the sheet falls through and Jesus is up. He's walking physically.
0: So they have checked for all other kinds of paint and everything
1: pigment.
0: Else. And go ahead.
1: You would appreciate this as an artist. When you look at the findings of the STIRP team, after 3 years, they did their research over 5 days, 1978. They took 3 years to publish their findings. I mean, this was very well organized. Mm-hmm. We'll talk about the 3D encoding in the image as well from the VP8 analyzer. We'll talk about that. That's fascinating. But when the STIRP team came out and they published their findings, they said, we cannot explain it. And listen carefully, no pigment, no dye, no paint, no oxidization from old paint, nothing. Barry Schwartz and all of the, and again, these are not theologians, Glenn.
0: Right,
1: I can't make this more clear. These are people from Sandia Labs, the Air Force Academy, physics professors. Mm-hmm. They went in and were having drinks in the lobby joking about, I remember it was John Jackson who said, give me 15 minutes with the shroud and the scientific method and I'll prove it's a hoax. And he died, he's become the great defender of the shroud in all of his publications. And so, no pigment, no dye, no paint. The best scientists from the jet propulsion labs cannot tell us how there's an image in that cloth. And it's superficial. This is the fascinating thing. And it took me a while in my research to really, truly appreciate this. The image is razor thin. The blood, when we were walking through the shroud, we can see the blood everywhere. The blood saturates the linen. And there's around 70 to 150 fibers in a single linen thread, okay? The image is only on 2 to 3 of those fibers superficially. So it doesn't go all the way through. The image doesn't go all the way through. It's there superficially. And it's inside 2 to 3 of these fibers that make up the single thread of the weave.
0: Wow. And then the blood goes through all of it.
1: Soaks through all of it. So the blood came first. We know that. Jesus is there. He's wrapped. His body is bloodied. And again, in Jewish burial traditions, when someone died, you buried them that day before nightfall. Mm-hmm. Remember, they're wanting to bury him before Passover. The Sabbath is coming. They have to quickly bury him. They quickly ask Pilate for the body of Jesus. He's wrapped. And yet there's no decomposition on the body either. And you ask, and here we have this beautiful replica of the crucified man of the shroud. And you say, Jeremiah, why does it look like his knees are bent and his head is on a pillow? Well, his body is in a state of rigor mortis. We know rigor mortis lasts lasts 40 hours, some say longer. Based on my scholarship, Jesus is in the tomb no more than 39 hours.
0: So he is stiff.
1: Stiff, and hard.
0: And hard.
1: Yep.
0: And then the body starts to relax after 40 hours?
1: After 40 hours, but there, and not just to relax, that's when bodily fluids begin to break down.
0: Yeah, okay. So we know that his legs were up because you don't see the back of his knees.
1: Yep, you only see the right side more clearly than the left. And again, not a single bone on his body is broken. And again, that goes against Roman crucifixion. Most of the time,
0: they broke the legs.
1: They would break the shins. They would start there. And we also notice when you look at this that his body is in this shape. His arms are elongated. I don't know if you picked up on that with your artist's acumen, that his arms seem almost too long.
0: Too long.
1: Do you know why, Glenn? His shoulders have been dislocated. He's asked to carry the patibulum. That's the cross beam. So I want to correct people. He's not carrying the whole cross. That would have been like 300 pounds.
0: Correct.
1: He's asked to carry the patibulum, just the cross beam. And he might have been chained to other criminals in this processional that goes outside of the city. He falls, he collapses, and it leads to more abrasions on his shoulders. And so on the back, do you see all the abrasions?
0: Oh, yeah.
1: Those are from when not just he falls, and he drops the crossbeam, that's when we believe that his shoulders were dislocated. He hangs on the cross, his shoulders are dislocated, and that's why his arms are elongated in rigor mortis.
0: Oh my.
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1: This is fascinating. And it's kind of odd to say that I'm an expert in Roman crucifixion, but that's one of my areas of expertise. And Jesus dies in a particularly demonic shameful, heinous way.
0: Yeah.
1: He's brutalized as he goes to the cross. And we've brought some crucifixion elements here.
0: Let's bring these up here. So you have the scourge, the spear, the nails, the crown of thorns, which is...
1: Be careful, because these...
0: Just horrifying.
1: These are actual Bethlehem thorns, and they're like nails. So often, we'll start with the crown of thorns. When we look at art, we believe that Jesus is wearing some kind of sweatband or wreath.
0: Yeah, right.
1: You know, a cutesy little
0: like a
1: crown of thorns.
0: Like a, laurel.
1: We know that he's being mocked. We know that as he's led to the cross, he's completely naked. But he's not totally naked, because they fashion a crown of thorns, really, though, a helmet of thorns, a dome, a cap of thorns, and that is pressed into his head. And we know that there are 30 to 50 puncture wounds in the head of the crucified man. We know of only one person from antiquity. We have thousands of crucifixion victims explained, both in the Roman annals, Tacitus, others, Suetonius. We have no mention of a crown of thorns except in one particular case, the man who said, "I'm the king of the Jews." And they fashion a crown of thorns, a helmet of thorns. And one of the applications for me is we live in a time of such despair, such agony, so much anxiety. And we often wonder if God really loves us.
0: Mm.
1: When I think about the crown of thorns, when I stare at this glen and I think about it, I think about that passage that Saul of Tarsus wrote in Romans 5:8. But God demonstrated his love for us, in that while we were his enemies, we were his sinners, he sent Christ to die for us. And that reminds me of the lengths that Jesus would go. What we see in the crown of thorns is love in its most radical form. And it gives us pause, and we say, well, that should have been my head in that crown. It should have been my hands in these nails. It should have been my back with the flagrum.
0: I don't think people understand the crown of thorns until you see the thorns that came from Jerusalem at the time.
1: Correct.
0: It is horrifying, absolutely horrifying. This is what was used against him. Was it this short? Were they that close?
1: Yes. And these men were experts in execution. They were men. We know that there were probably two whipping Jesus. We have counted 372 wounds from scourge marks. Now, you can see that has three cords on it and two lead balls. Some have thought
0: cord.
1: Bone. So with each lash, you're getting six lashes in. When you count up their balls, we know that he's lashed 372 times, but keep in mind, we don't have the lateral sides on the image. This is a 2D image.
0: Right.
1: So I estimate
0: there's got to be more on the sides than there were.
1: Correct.
0: Yeah.
1: 700 wounds that Jesus, the man of the shroud, endured for us from that flagrum, the scourging. And so that was particularly heinous.
0: And that happened on other crucifixions?
1: Absolutely.
0: It did
1: happen. Often crucifixion victims wouldn't even make it to the cross. But again, it seemed that Jesus was brutalized under the reign of Pontius Pilate, who would ultimately get on the outs with Tiberius.

0: angle through the wrists into the hands, and it would foist his body weight of around 170 to 180 pounds. And they crushed his wrist when they did that, and they nail him to the cross. His, keep in mind, his shoulders are already separated. The nails go through the wrists. It's the same Greek word for you scripture scholars out there, hands and wrists in the Greek Bible. And we see the nails are 9 inches long. Now, what's fascinating is crucifixion nails become something like a rabbit's foot then in Judaism of the late Second Temple period. We actually have a Roman crucifixion victim under the reign of Pontius Pilate who is crucified, and he's given proper burial. Notice I said the word proper, not honorable. Mm-hmm. So he's a crucified victim, the worst way to die ever mm-hmm. in the ancient world, and yet he's still allowed to be buried. And you can look this up. It's the heel bone of Jehohanan, because his heel bone still has the crucifixion nail in it.
1: Wow.
0: He had to be buried before nightfall, and this is again in the 20s AD under the reign of Pontius Pilate. How do we know his name? Because of second burial. A year after a Jewish man died, his bones would be collected, and then ossilagium, a process of second burial, would take place. So that's like when you go to the land of Israel, where I know mm-hmm. you've been, and thank you for your support of Israel, you see all the bone boxes. Mm-hmm. Those are ossuaries. Those ossuaries are where you would put the bones that were collected one year after the date of death, usually by the eldest son.
1: Wow.
0: And so we have this great artifact where we see crucifixion nails in a crucified victim, because the skeptical scholars will claim that crucified victims were not given proper burials. So this isn't Jesus. This is a hoax.
1: Well, wait. But isn't that true to the fact? I mean, crucifixion was not only supposed to be horrifying for the person. We always see the crosses as these big, tall things.
0: Right.
1: They were actually closer to the
0: Correct.
1: Ground.
0: Eye level.
1: Yeah, so when you're walking into the city, you're like, I don't want to do that.
0: Yes.
1: Right? And they were left there for a while for the dogs to eat.
0: Correct? In some cases,
1: In some
0: yes.
1: cases, but not all cases.
0: And again, remember, yeah, this is not a monolith. The Romans were excellent politicians. And what do we, again, everything I say is based on the evidence. What mm-hmm. do we know in non-wartime? The only time that we know that Philo, a Jewish historian in Alexandria, mm-hmm. Josephus, mm-hmm. we know the biblical records tell us. So there's six amazing sources right there that Jews were allowed to bury their dead properly, even crucified victims. The only time that we know of where Jews were not allowed to bury their dead was during the revolt of 66 to 70 AD. My dear friend and colleague at Christian Thinkers, Craig Evans, has done phenomenal groundbreaking work on this, that only in wartime were Jews not allowed to bury the dead and the
1: sense.
0: Dead of their crucified victims. Mm. Jesus dies in AD 33. There's no war going on. And the Jews were fine to give back the body. They were politicians. Yeah, go do that tradition.
1: Right.
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3: Dance. This correct.
4: Is his the shoulders have radio been network. Dislocated. They nail his feet to the cross.
5: One nail, both feet.
4: And the only way he breathes is if he's pushing himself
5: correct.
4: Up, right?
5: Correct.
4: Because everything's collapsing on him. And he has no strength in his arms to pull himself up.
5: Right.
4: So the pain of pushing himself up must have been.
5: And can you imagine? I wouldn't be able to speak. No. I wouldn't be able. You fight for every breath.
4: Yes.
5: As a pastor, I've been with people when they are fighting for every breath at
4: yes.
5: the end of their life. And I think about Jesus, and Jesus is able to utter certain words even from the cross. And what is he quoting? He's quoting that messianic psalm constantly, Psalm 22. He's just quoting it verbatim. Jesus loved the Psalms. He quotes them often. He quotes from Psalm 110. He quotes from Daniel 7:13 and following, and Mark 8:31, Mark 9:31, Mark 10:33 and 34. He constantly reminds his audience, even though they're confused, the Son of Man must die and rise again 3 days later. He must do it. Luke's gospel, the great historian Luke, the doctor who gives us his wonderful Luke Acts sequel in the scriptures, he tells us that Jesus set his face like flint to the cross. So this was no accident. This was no mess up. Jesus intended to go to the cross for us.
4: Didn't want to.
5: Asked if he could, could ask the Father if it could be held back in any way, which again shows us that he can empathize with us even in our weaknesses.
4: So he's buried. So he dies.
5: Yes.
4: He dies on the cross.
5: That is to scale a Roman lance, 3.5 centimeters wide. And remember, they're coming around, the Jewish sensitivities, Sabbath and Passover. Well, so this was a high holy day. We got to make sure these dudes are dead. So they break the bones of the criminals onto the right and the left of Jesus of Nazareth. But they come and Jesus is already dead. And just to make sure they penetrate, and again, these guys knew what they were doing. They use this lance and they penetrate right between the 5th and 6th rib, 3.5 inches into the heart. And the scriptures tell us that blood and water come out. And again, how would first they know this if they were making up forged documents? But secondly, what do we see, as we have already suggested, on the shroud? We see that 3.5 centimeter wound in the side of the man of the shroud. It's just above the patch in the left there. Do you see it there, Glenn?
4: Mm-hmm.
5: And you see the very dark blood. That is the lance wound post-mortem. He was already dead. And I would like to mention, if I may, Glenn, I want you to hold a temple tax coin. This at this moment, I think it's important to for you to handle this. This is extremely rare. That's one shekel, 14 grams, Tyrian silver. That's authentic. That is the currency that you had to pay for the temple tax of the Jewish temple. And so there's a miracle in the Gospels where Jesus says to Peter, open that fish's mouth, and it's the temple tax is there in his mouth. But even more so, Judas Iscariot has paid 30 of those to betray Jesus, the price of a slave. That's authentic. We know from the writing on it, it's from the 20s when Pilate is in power. You can imagine what that must have felt like to Judas, seeing this play out.
4: Yeah, I have one of these next to my microphone.
5: Wow.
4: I've had it for 20 years. I went over to Jerusalem and I bought one just like this because I wanted something that Judas could have held.
5: Yes.
4: And it reminds me, don't sell out.
5: That's right.
4: Don't ever, ever, ever sell out.
5: And you don't. You're amazing, Glenn.
4: Well, it's a remarkable reminder. I kind of feel bad for Judas, you know, because it had to happen.
5: Mm-hmm.
4: Christ knew it was going to happen. It had to happen.
5: Absolutely.
4: And, you know, if you just look at him as a bad guy, but he knew as soon as he did it. I mean, he ends up killing himself.
5: That's right.
4: He knew.
5: That's right. And except for God's grace, there go every one of us.
4: Yeah. Yeah. It would have been an interesting meeting
5: mm-hmm.
4: of Christ on that,
5: exactly.
4: that day.
5: Exactly. Know? So that's the Tyrian silver coin. And Jesus then is asked, according to the Mishnah, which is a second century AD Jewish source of how to live out the Jewish law, Talmud, it's late second temple Judaism. If the Sanhedrin condemned a criminal to death, even under Roman law, it was on the Sanhedrin to bury the crucified criminal. What do we see in the juridical procedure in the Gospels? We see that Nicodemus and Joseph of Arimathea, two members of the Sanhedrin, take control of burying Jesus' body.
4: Mm-hmm.
5: That is consistent with what the Mishnah says. And so they don't have much time, and they take Jesus to a new tomb in a quarry, a rock-hewn tomb. So this is not a tomb that has been used before by a family. It's a brand new tomb. We have this 3D printed model right here. This is fascinating. This is so fun, too. So, Glenn, I've had the opportunity to film at all the resurrection sites of Jesus and Lazarus in Jerusalem. I've been in more tombs than probably anyone you've ever interviewed. Most Jewish tombs look like our hand. You walk into the tomb, and you usually walk down the steps.
4: Mm-hmm.
5: It's usually just a meter square because not a lot of rich people got buried in the
4: land
5: of Israel. And so when you see this large circular stone, that's a crucial key. This is a rich person's tomb. They've got a big stone because 80% of the tombs that we've discovered in the land of Israel are just a meter square. They're small. But when you would get inside your palm of your hand, that's where you would pray, you would mourn the dead, and then the finger slots are niches for the bodies to be buried. So the Jewish family burial would happen.
4: And there's only one niche in this.
5: Right. There would have been more originally. Joseph would have had more. I have stood, and I am convinced, based on the archaeology, based on all of the evidence, and I write about this in my book, Body of Proof, at length, that the edicule inside of the Church of the Holy Sepulchre is, in fact, the place where Jesus was buried.
4: My sticking point on this is the mother of Constantine, who is like,
6: that is the place.
5: Yeah, I mean, she picked out the church, too, at Bethlehem, the Church of the Nativity.
4: So, you know, what were her credentials?
5: Absolutely.
4: So, but I've been to both places. I've been to the garden tomb and to the place that she says. I mean, I have no idea.
5: Right.
4: Tell me the evidence that is the tomb.
5: This is really fascinating. I want you to hold another coin,
4: okay?
5: Because this will answer your question.
4: Okay.
5: Coins were like the social media of the first and second century. They would tell you who is in power, what the name of the city is,
4: mm-hmm.
5: and what cultural sensitivities you needed to be aware of. After three Jewish revolts in the first and early second century, Hadrian has had enough of the Jews, and he demolishes Israel, and in particular Jerusalem, after the third revolt, 132 to 135 AD, the Bar Kokhba, the Son of the Star revolt.
4: This is 60 years after the temple's gone.
5: Exactly. And Hadrian sees Christianity as just a Jewish sect. He wants them all dead. He renames the land of Israel Palestine. It is the reason I never use the word Palestine when referring to the Holy Land, the Jewish people, their land. Hadrian originates the term Palestine, and he does so very pejoratively. I was actually flying in an airline. This is anecdotal recently. I fly with American Airlines, but I was on one of their One World partners. I'm flying over the land of Israel. It doesn't say any Israel anywhere on the flight map. It says Palestinian territories. As an echo back to Hadrian. So Hadrian demolishes Israel. He renames Jerusalem Aleia Capitolina. And that bronze coin that you hold in your hand from the second century says it's stamped with Hadrian Aleia Capitolina. This is the new name for the city of Jerusalem.
4: Wow.
5: When Hadrian demolishes and raises Jerusalem in the second century, he hears about this venerated site of this dying and rising God, and he absolutely demolishes it. He puts in a temple to the god Venus, and then where Jesus is crucified, another venerated object to Jupiter, and Hadrian unwittingly becomes the protector of this sacred Christian site of Jesus' death by Roman crucifixion and his resurrection. Because people didn't move around a lot, Glenn. If you would have lived in the first and second century, you would have said, you would have taken your kids there and said, hey, this is where he died.
4: Right.
5: You know, ignore the Venus thing.
4: Right,
5: it's
4: right,
5: like our
4: right.
5: liberals today who want
4: right.
5: to demolish our history.
4: Right.
5: You know, this is where it happened. This is where Gettysburg
4: right.
5: happens.
4: Right.
5: You know, we can call it whatever we want now, but this is where Jesus died. This is where he was raised from the dead. And so that's 200 years before Helena. The archaeology is that good. And then when you see in 2017, the tomb is open for a remodeling, really a refurbishment is what we should call it, because it's falling apart. And the limestone is all first century. And so it's a rock quarry. And I have filmed in the very edicule. And
4: wow.
5: I know that everything seems wrong about the Church of the Holy Sepulchre. It seems like it's outside the city. Well, Agrippa
4: right.
5: expanded the city walls in 44. When's Jesus crucified? 33. So you're following with me. The archaeology.
4: Right.
5: And I love a word about the Garden Tomb. I love it. Anytime I lead
4: it's
5: tours,
4: so peaceful
5: it's peaceful. We take communion there. It's fabulous. But even the director of the Garden Tomb knows that that's not the historical site.
4: Golgotha, place of the skull.
5: Yes.
4: That's another thing about the Garden
5: yes.
4: Tomb. It looks
5: yes.
4: like a skull right there above the bus
5: it
4: stop.
5: It does.
4: Right?
5: Yeah.
4: Yeah.
5: Well
4: but
5: done.
4: That's not.
5: That's not.
4: That's
5: so,
4: not where he was.
5: Yeah. It's too far away. It's too early. The tomb, specifically, I should mention, the tomb is about 700 years earlier than the time of Jesus. And so it's much too old to be Jesus's tomb. We know that to be true, based again on the archaeology.
4: I think science and God go hand in hand. God's got to be the greatest scientist and mathematician of all time.
5: Yes.
4: I mean, everything is math. Everything is science, you know? And I don't believe that he works outside of that.
5: Right.
4: He can't, or the whole thing would collapse. You know what I mean? He
5: right.
4: created the rules. He plays within the rules. If he's resurrecting and there is energy that's coming in like that, you would think that there would be the flash. It would leave
5: yes.
4: evidence.
5: Yes.
4: So this isn't a miracle as much as it is just a marker of God
5: that's right.
4: doing something
5: that's right.
4: scientifically.
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10: We're going to be discussing where the Trump administration went right, where it went wrong, and if the American mythos is a lie from the very beginning. All that coming up next. Well, it's that time of year. We're talking with Curtis Yarvin, who is beaming in from the Web Summit in Vancouver, Canada, with Cenk Uygur, Michael Tracy, some other luminaries of the intellectual world.
11: But he's making that up, but it's okay. but he's not making up the Cenk Uygur part, so that's going to be huge.
10: It's going to be huge. Stay tuned. But Curtis, we want to talk to you. We're getting ready for the midterms. We're almost 2 years into the Trump administration. And I just want to set the table for you. How do you think things are going? What moment are we in? And what's your assessment of these first 2 years of the Trump admin?
11: Well, we talked a little about this online. We chatted a little. The problem is that as I've always said, it's very hard to sort of half cross the Rubicon, or a quarter cross the Rubicon, or even 1% or 0.1% cross the Rubicon. And so the problem is essentially that you're sort of dipping your toe in this water. It's more than a toe. This time, the first time it was like, ooh, you dip your toe in the water and you were like, ooh, that's cold. The second time you kind of get in up to your ankles, you're splashing around, you're having a good old time, but it's not a good place to be. The water is radioactive. And so, fundamentally, in the first Trump administration, Trump, sort of talked us. He had this incredible Bain speech with his, Bain actually wrote his inaugural address, I believe, something like that. I give it back to you, the people, something like that, and then, basically kind of, intuitively he had these ideas, but actually he had basically no clue what to do with them. And so he sort of handed it over to the default Republican administration, who tried to run kind of the Bush administration for him. And that was kind of a show. And, what's truly remarkable about, Donald Trump, who's an amazing intuitive thinker, is somehow in his late 70s, he learned, he changed, he grew, and he came back with this sort of real intent to do significant things in Washington. He was just not really, he was just not really content to be a symbolic president. I'm practicing my Nick Fuentes, at the risk of setting off a Gaydar alarm. He was not content to have this, he felt humiliated almost by it, and you really don't want to humiliate Donald Trump. And so he comes back and he has the second administration, which is 10 or 20 times, has 10 or 20 times more impact on Washington than his first administration. The problem is, 10 or 20 times zero is zero, and 10 or 20 times 0.001 is 0.02. Right. And so you're still sort of thrashing in a way. You have some people in the administration who want to do interesting, unconventional things. There isn't really an establishment that wants to do interesting and unconventional things. And there isn't really a concept or a vision of unconventional things. And so we kind of saw this very interesting dynamic early in the administration where it sort of made the power dynamic very clear and very interesting in that, last time people were terrified for about 3 weeks in November, right? This time they were terrified all the way up to April or May 2025, right? And they were terrified because these very unconventional things were happening, and they realized they could do very little to resist these very unconventional things. And so you see things like, the the killing of a USAID, which is so remarkable. I mean, that clip of a guy coming down and taking the letters off, you know, off the building, remarkable. And you're just like, they can't do that. And then you were like, well, they actually can, and they actually did. And people were just like, oh my God, you know what's next? And then the problem is that basically, you know, for example, in Doge, there were a lot of people on the front lines who had a real sort of image or picture of what they were doing as kind of playing on this kind of true field of like actual power. But the people who were running it were just trying to save money. Mm-hmm. And so they're like, oh, wow, USAID, that's spending a lot of hard-earned taxpayer money. Better put on my green eye shades and scrutinize that accounting, right? They didn't realize that they had no idea that they were taking out one of the really linchpins of the sort of the global international community, U.S., you know, soft power empire of love, whatever the hell it is, right? They just kind of blundered, you know, they sort of blundered into this, you know, huge power move. And having blundered into it, they very easily blundered out of it. I mean, one of the critical things about the early administration is that things like Doge were done by people that did not have a position in the official org chart. These were not official appointees. This was a parallel organizational structure. So these people could kind of do anything. Then, of course, you realize that we have this peculiar system where when you elect a president, he runs as if he was the CEO of the executive branch, which is really not true. We don't have an executive branch. We have a legislative or administrative branch, because the so-called executive branch is not just managed, but micromanaged in enormous detail by the Congress, which manages its budget, its policy, and of course, its personnel. And so the way American governance actually works goes entirely through the Congress. The Congress, of course, you know, delegates a great amount of authority to the agencies, has a very close relationship with those agencies, could in theory, return all that delegation of power. But really what happens in Congress is you basically have these sort of two forces that go into creating these incredible packages of micromanagement called legislation. You have what are called lobbyists and what are called activists. And lobbyists are people who corrupt the process of government for money, and activists are people who corrupt the process of government for power. And the activists sell power to their donors, and the lobbyists sell power to corporations with interests before the government, and somehow this giant horse trading structure all works out, and the president might as well not exist from the perspective of this. But in foreign policy, the president has almost plenary authority. So naturally, he's going to go out. He's the king of the world, but he's the show mayor of America.
10: So this seems like exactly right. And want to kind of drill down on Elon was running Doge. The president didn't seem to actually care one way or another about Doge. He felt some loyalty to Elon. Elon branded it, I think I agree with you, as government efficiency, when the true purpose was to purge the ideological elements that would be opposing Trump. Did all of that basically collapse? And Lomas, I want your take on this. I remember January through April, and I remember, you know, I would send a text to someone in an administration, hey, this is like a $1 billion program that needs to get wiped out. 6 hours later, you'd see a little press release saying this program is wiped out, this zeroed out funding for all these NGOs. And then as soon as Elon dropped, that was the last thing you heard of it.
12: Let me just reframe it a little bit, because yeah, I don't think it's actually that the real purpose underneath the ostensible purpose of efficiency is getting rid of this sort of like ideological bulwark. It's actually you're trying to get rid of this sort of vehicle of institutional power. The ideology is like a sort of secondary concern that just fills up that vessel that then could be used in whatever way sure. the bureaucracy wants to, and is adaptive to sort of like whatever cultural norms are in fashion at the time. But I don't think they quite got there. I'm also curious, just Curtis, I'm going to attack on a second question here that you can respond to, which is, are you at all rethinking like the premise here, which is that there is an actual Rubicon that you can get stuck in? Because one thing I'm observing is that the idea of this, that you sort of walk out and make yourself exposed to this counteraction from an enemy and you're kind of stuck in this no man's land, may actually not be true. The Rubicon may actually be an illusion, and the forces on the other side of that are actually much weaker than we might have supposed. And it is the case that you can just kind of step out and, yeah, the water's cold, but you can do things out there. It takes a long time to get all your forces across, and it just is going to be a slow process. And what you're doing by stepping out there is legitimizing that kind of political effort. So Doge may, in that first instance, have been a kind of, I don't want to call it a failure. I don't think it was a failure. It didn't go as far as it needed to. It might have been misdirected in certain ways. But importantly, the thing it accomplished is legitimizing the action of taking power away from these institutions that's now seeded for some second action to actually follow through and like do the thing that needs to be done. So do you agree that there is still some value in legitimizing the sort of concept, even if you don't execute on sort of the full completion of the idea? So you haven't completely gutted these bureaucracies. You've gotten rid of like half of the Department of Justice, Civil Rights Org, but not the whole thing. 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
11: The Blaze Fat Lady hasn't sung yet. Nothing's been legitimized permanently. And you very easily can delegitimize this in the following way. And this is exactly what is going to be done. What is going to be done as soon as these people have the executive instruments back in their hands is they are going to make damn sure nothing stays legitimized in the following way. They are simply going to prosecute everyone at every level who was associated with that. They are going to prosecute the 21-year-old kids. They are going to prosecute Elon. They are going to prosecute Trump. They are going to make 2021, look like a firecracker. They have the motive, they have the propensity, and they have the opportunity. And it remains true that in all, political conflicts, if you do not win, you are. And sorry, I'm trying to avoid using profanity on your show. And basically, this idea that all of this, any sort of idea of we accomplished a little, is just actually, no, it's not a slow process. The faster the process, the better it works. The slower the process, the less it works.
10: So what is the alternative? So if you were to,
11: for example,
10: what should they have done? And I think I know what you're going to say, but I'm hoping you can elaborate it in further detail.
11: They should have started bringing down larger and larger agencies. Yeah. And crucially, they needed to concentrate on irreversible actions. The thing that made, for example, breaking the Civil Rights Division at DOJ, I think that, you see people like Harvey Dillon, who definitely, I think, not that I've ever met her or talked to her, but I think she sort of gets the game at a certain level, whereas many people are just pretending. And so you need to take irreversible actions, because your irreversible actions, that is the only thing that really throws them into despair. The destruction of USAID is basically not, you broke a bunch of org charts, but actually, just pouring money on the whole USAID, world will pretty much bring it back to life like a dried up cactus in 2029. But you basically didn't break anything permanently or really effectively. My always chosen policy, given the fact that the president has this plenary overseas authority, my chosen policy was always to basically really focus energy on an American Gorbachev doctrine, on really breaking the whole international structure. And that would have entailed, for example, not just removing troops from Europe, but actually shutting down the whole diplomatic structure by actually removing embassies. Because actually the embassy is the central knot in the soft power structures that control these countries. I spend a fair amount of time in Europe because people like me in Europe, because they're this is a European intellectual from America, right? I have the vibe and manner of a European intellectual. I have my Che Guevara shirt, and so I've gotten to know a fair amount of the European New Right. And it's illustrative in a way, the sort of difference between we're going to break this thing and we're going to operate it for good is sort of very well summarized in the difference between the Vance speech at the Munich Security Conference in 2025 and the Rubio speech in 2026. Many people interpreted these as almost the same thing, but the Europeans were not fooled. They loved the Rubio speech. When they heard the Vance speech, they reacted like the dog just died. Because essentially the policy or the approach that the Trump administration has taken, and I think it's well motivated and I understand it, is all right, we're coming, we're in power, we can do whatever we want overseas. Here's what we're going to do. We're going to take this whole soft power machine and we're going to operate it in reverse. and we're going to use it to promote Western civilization, and we're going to give money to the AfD, and we're going to basically make Americans in the new right bliss out by talking about remigration and other such taboo things. And like, you know, people are just like, you know, on X or having to change their pants three times a day. And I'm just like, this is retarded. With all due respect, this is retarded because it's exactly what the Eurocrats want. You know what Greenland was? Greenland was exactly what the Eurocrats wanted. And the thing is, this is one of the things that happens.
10: Unless you actually did it. Unless you actually did it.
11: No, even if you actually did it, they'd love it even more. They would be creaming their pants. They were already creaming their pants because you're actually completely playing into the frame. The idea that, for example, the State Department would fund the AfD, the alternative, you know, the German, you know, new right, any new right organization, you talk to any of these people and there would just be like, this is the kiss of death that would kill us.
12: 50% of you watching aren't subscribed. So hit the like button, subscribe now, and share this episode with your family and friends.
11: You know, I was talking to someone. I was in Zagreb the other day. I was talking to some Croats, and the Croats are actually pretty friendly with the Serbs today. Yes. And it was sort of noted. Not only was it noted that Vance went over and lost the election for Orban, or at least put the knife into Orban's back, but they were joking in Serbia. The opposition in Serbia was joking that Vance should come to Serbia too and lose for Vucic in Serbia, right?
10: Trump did it in Canada, right? I mean, Trump
11: did it in Canada, everywhere.
12: I think it's a little strong to say that Vance lost the election for
11: He was probably going to lose anyway. Yeah. But the thing is that you know, certainly that intervention there had a negative impact. This is the difference between basically right-wing theater kid stuff and actual effective stuff. The right-wing theater kids, such as ourselves, let's face it, the right-wing theater kids really want to hear, ooh, we're supporting the new right in Europe, we're using like whatever. That is something that plays well to the base and is like good and is what people want to hear. But in terms of like actual action of building power or destroying power, it is destroying power. And so this is what happens when you take office in a way, is you basically start to get all of these choices where you are doing things that people want to hear or want to see, and you're doing things that actually work. And so
12: I have to defend the Rufo and Lomez show. We have been highly critical of performative politics, both here and abroad. And like all of these things you mention, we actually did talk about, because I think we share your critique. They were clearly in opposition to the outcomes we're trying to achieve, even as they sort of ostensibly kind of galvanize the base or show them that, you know, we're doing something, we're acting. As if
10: same thing with the ICE deportation videos.
12: As if the mere fact of acting is itself the goal.
11: That's right. And that's basically what comes of like existing within this kind of performative space. And you're just like running the score up like 6-1. And you don't notice that the 6-1 is you've scored 6 own goals and they've scored 1.
10: Yeah. Right? I would say this is the feeling that you get sometimes is some kind of based 25-year-olds took over the ICE and the State Department Twitter handles. And yes, they're introducing new concepts, new ideas, new aesthetics into the digital space. But these things are then ghettoized on Twitter. They don't even make it up to Fox News. And then they provide a perfect foil for the New York Times. Meantime, if you look at the actual hard numbers for the supposed substantive purpose, things are stalling out, and
11: it's not even about that.
10: You're feeding your audience, kind of memes and symbols and tweets, while the structure of the problem, in some ways, actually gets worse, because then it's harder to perform the actual task at hand, leading you to the question, the natural question. Do we even want to solve the problem? The answer in these cases is yes. And that to me is the crux of the dilemma that we find now, that will become obvious to everyone after the midterms, if that theory is correct.
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11: Basically what, you know, excites the base or what people want to see on X or whatever. There's a case for motivating your base. Mm-hmm. But basically that first level doesn't consider the other two levels, and therefore it is retarded. The second level And my concern is once people wind up, getting past the first level, they got into the second level, which is also retarded. The second level is to basically see yourself as, this is Nixon mindset. Nixon is like, all right, we'll just brush off these, nattering nabobs of negativism, to quote the great Spiro Agnew. We're here to solve the real problems of this country and ignore the libs. And we're going to solve the real problems of this country. And the good, decent, wise American voters will see that we're the grown-ups and they will roar at us by winning election after election. This is also retarded. And the right is full of this retarded. That is fundamentally an herbivorous mindset. It is fundamentally defensive and herbivorous. Mm-hmm. The real game is basically every action in a contest for power. And they understand this perfectly, like they're just born to understand this. In the context of a contest for power, the only proper criterion for is this an effective action is, does it make all further actions easier? And so if you're basically spending your power on substantive results that are just good for the American people, and it doesn't pass that third test, it's retarded. Because actually, the real question is existential and binary. Does this regime live or does it die? And if it dies, is it replaced by something that actually works? Everything short of that is just small potatoes. Yeah, all right, sure. Like, let's take Dobbs, for example. Dobbs succeeds at level one. Bob succeeds at level one because you're like, yeah, wow, pro-life Supreme Court. At level two, probably prevented some abortions because now you need to get a, $49 Spirit Airlines. I mean, well, you can't even get a Spirit Airlines ticket to get. You got to spend $79 on Frontier if you want an abortion. That requires planning. That requires forethought. Probably save some lives if you're pro-life. On the other hand, what did Dobbs cost? 30 seats in the House, 5 senators, you can bleep that. It was basically a pure power cost. And so when you're thinking in terms of basically, when you realize that your enemies only care about power, they do not care about issues whatsoever, they will throw anyone or anything under the bus for power. You go back to my analogy, which I'm sure you've heard, is that basically even the new right, not just the, forget about the Republicans, the right cares about power the way a wine snob cares about alcohol. The left cares about power the way an alcoholic cares about alcohol. And the right is like, ooh, this wine, ugh, it's a 2016, not a great year for Bordeaux. Ugh, I'll have water tonight. You're just like, and the alcoholic is just like, it's paint thinner. It has alcohol. I'll drink it.
12: Yes, okay, but I want to challenge this analogy just a little bit, because the other thing the left understands that kind of gets missed, I think it's a great analogy and it's true, but the left has to tell itself a story of refinement and procedural and moral legitimacy to justify its drunk power grab. So while it's chugging paint thinner, it's telling itself and its audience that this is fine wine, that this is the height of sophistication. And they
11: not
12: do this.
11: Even,
12: and you can
11: not
12: see
11: even,
12: this.
11: Not even.
12: You can see this in the way that they approach even like these court cases around redistricting or gerrymandering. Of course, this is just pure power politics. Who is going to be in charge of these districts? It's very blatant. It's very clear that that's what's going on. Everybody, who's reasonably intelligent understands that that's what's going on. But the left still, if you go read the New York Times article about it or, SCOTUS blog or whatever, it's not couched in the language of we need to do this because we're just attracted to power and we need to hold as much power as possible.
11: No.
12: It's couched in the language of moral and procedural legitimacy.
11: No, they have two languages. They have, as far as they go, they will use the language of moral and procedural legitimacy. Then Once they really can't use that language at all, they will use the language of war. They will be like, this is courageous. This is bold.
12: No, they're victims saving democracy. Right. They are always, see again.
11: They will use that as well. They will use that as well. But here, listen, you have to listen to the other language. When they pack the court, they're basically like, yes, we are doing, so there's this constant language of essentially, we're, by breaking the rules, like we are doing something, we are brave, we are like whatever. So, you know, for example, if I'm going to use a silly analogy, like let me use a silly Nazi analogy.
12: Okay.
11: Himmler's Posen speech. Himmler's Posen speech. So there's a speech in which Himmler tells the Gauleiters of Nazi Germany, we're like almost civilian officials, that this incredible thing has been going on, using barely any euphemism. And the language he uses is exactly that. He's like, this was a very difficult task. You know, it was hard to do this. We realize that many people will think that this is un-German, right? You know, and like we did a thing that like, and so whenever they basically like are just like screw the rules, they also have this language of screw the rules. And they also have this language of like, this is a bold step. Like think about the way that people write about the Emancipation Proclamation. Let's go way back. Lincoln is doing, has been saying for 3 years that he has no power to abolish slavery. Then he's like, all right, I guess I do. And everyone is like, wow, that was really bold, right? You know, and it was like, wow, you know, you, what was really bold is that you were saying A and you said B. And like people are attracted to the fact that, wow, I have the power to say A and then go and say B. I have the power to talk about procedural legitimacy and then go and pack the court.
10: Well, right. but hold on, though, because we have an actual real world test of this concept, and I don't think it cuts exactly as you're suggesting. And let's talk about redistricting. So the idea is that the Dems, for example, in Virginia, were cynical, political actors obsessed with power, would carve up the state in a way that they would have a 9-to-1 or 10-to-1 or whatever it is advantage. They did it, of course. But Republicans, with some exceptions, were able to match it in a tit-for-tat manner, maybe even exceed it. And then in a state like Indiana, where Republicans balked because of this kind of respectability or naive view of how the Constitution and redistricting should work, all of those incumbents got knocked out in primaries. And so I think the distinction or the nuance to your point is actually Republicans, as you said, are very good at winning elections. They're good at the kind of consultant class, knocking out primary challengers, having redistricting, you know, getting judges through Trump, of course, and even Mitch McConnell very famously. You know, use the procedure to get the majority on the Supreme Court. I think the problem is, and this is why we saw Doge ultimately not succeed, is that they haven't gone to the next step, which is they assume that things that have been happening, like defunding NPR was a major lift. The things that have been happening, the institutions that have existed, are legitimate and require deference. And this is really ultimately a spending problem and a Congress problem. Trump has been pretty good on judges, on redistricting, on lining up the right leaders for kind of various policies that he wants to get in a small way. But the ultimate thing is we're spending the money on the wrong things. You could pass a bill with 51 votes to just turn off the tap of funds to almost any program besides, you know, some entitlements, which Trump doesn't want to touch anyways. And so isn't it actually like a much more limited problem that you just need to convince the majority in Congress to use the power of the purse in an effective way? You need to educate members of Congress that actually, you know, sending $150 billion a year to universities is not a good thing to do, et cetera, et cetera.
11: They're not. It's not a matter of education. These people know exactly what they're doing.
10: They don't, They don't. I've talked to so many congressmen. I have done congressional breakfasts, and you go in, you talk to them about critical race theory or whatever it is, whatever. They have no idea.
11: I know, but if they wanted to have an idea, they would. And the thing is, there is no Republican Party. Like, the thing to understand here, like, you're much more in the trenches. You're much more, you know, in there. Like, there is no Republican Party. There is a bunch of people who basically grift off of the, you know, loathing by ordinary Americans of their vast parasitic government. But these people do not want power. They do not think in terms of power. They are not a power-seeking organization. There is no Republican Party. All of these people are out for themselves. And this is why, for example, McConnell denies Trump recess appointments. It is why, like these are individual actors. They don't owe Trump anything. Yes, he can basically mess with them in a lot of ways. That means they need to pay him a little bit more lip service. But, you know, whenever you're thinking in terms of power, the question to ask is, could I 10X this? And if I could 10X this, could I 110X this? And if I am not doing that, then why? And like fundamentally, the incentives for this is why you'll notice that basically, why are these Southern, governments, you know, even with the right to fully gerrymander their states,
12: South Carolina,
11: you know,
12: for example,
11: Democratic seats.
12: Yeah.
11: Why does McConnell doesn't even want to be majority leader? Mm-hmm. That would give him much more responsibility. What he wants is basically then he could actually be held accountable for things. He'd much rather be in the minority. And actually, these people don't, they want.

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5: Okay, Curtis, let's drill down on this then. The problems of the Republican Party, is it a coordination problem? In other words, there aren't clear goals. There's no shelling point. There's nothing that can sort of bring them all into alignment with specific outcomes. Is it that? Is it a personnel problem where for whatever complicated set of reasons, we are just selecting for the wrong kinds of people who understand this requirement for coordination and focus and how to leverage the power of their seats? Does it have something to do with the weird coalitional dynamics of the right that makes it sort of constantly at odds with each other? So let's just focus on, like, I'm going to take your premise here. What is the underlying diagnosis of what's
6: the
5: wrong
6: Republicans,
5: with it?
6: The Republicans, what's wrong with it is that it is a lie. The Republicans are grifting off of people who went to 11th grade civics class and watched how a bill becomes a law and believe that this is actually the way the system works.

0: And actually, of course, if you're actually a congressman or a senator, there is no parliamentary procedure. You know, it's like my own stepfather worked on the Hill for many years. He worked actually for Biden for a while. And he's not a bad guy, but he's a real true believer. And that makes me like to troll him. And one time I was like, Charlie, you know, when you were like 20 years on the Hill, did you ever, in the Senate, did you ever see an event where one senator was speaking and another senator was on the floor and heard that speech and as a result changed his mind and thus his vote? And Charlie, ever the diplomat, was like, well, I'm sure it must have happened on some occasion, but I can't remember a specific occasion. These are not even parliamentary systems. Wake the heck up, right? Yes. You know, and the thing is, the reality is, here is the reality of what a congressperson is. A congressperson, when they go to Congress, when they're a representative or a senator, their job is going on TV and raising money, and they delegate everything to a staff, and their staff's job is basically relating to the activists and the lobbyists. It has nothing to do with how a bill becomes a law. It has nothing to do with the civic interests of Americans.
1: But doesn't this actually play against your thesis?
0: To realize what it actually is, to play within reality. Let me make a couple of brief points about playing the game in reality. When you realize that these people are actually actors, the idea of having to be independent actors is absurd. They actually, you know, they are actually completely placemen. They are nominees, and they should be treated as nominees. And let me tell you a story about that. Because I think our time is pretty short here. Let me tell you actually how to do it. So there's a fellow named Saikat Chakrabarty. He's an early Stripe employee, you know, with like $100 million or something. He's actually running for Nancy Pelosi's old seat at the moment, but he has not been as successful as he might have been in making friends and influencing people. So he is probably not going to win that seat. But he follows me on Twitter. So if you're out there, Saikat, you know, I give it up to you, because Saikat realized that basically, you know, because he actually cares about the real thing, which is power. He's a communist, obviously, because he actually cares about the real thing, which is power, and, you know, doesn't fall for any of the BS about, you know, how about the flavor of the wine. He's basically like, you know, if we actually treat the thing as it is, if we play the game with the blindfolds off in the reality, we acknowledge that these people are actors, not statesmen. There haven't been statesmen since the 19th century, if not the 18th. You know, these are not statesmen, they're actors. And so we are going to, how do you hire actors? You cast them. And so we are going to cast representatives in a casting AOC. Call. And he had this AOC. There's a wonderful movie about it called Bring Down the House or something like that. So he's like, I'm going to cast, but he was more than AOC. He's like, I'm going to cast, actually do a casting call for actually five different elections. And then when they all win, I'm going to put them all in the House and I'm going to run their whole operations and I'm going to be their chief of staff, whether, you know, literally a name or whatever. And I'm going to basically be able to go to the activists and lobbyists and say, hey, all the other chiefs of staff have one vote, but I have five. Brilliant. Brilliant move. He does this great casting call. He gets a number of stars, and one of them is AOC. Fortunately, unfortunately, AOC is the only one who wins. But he's like, fine, I'll be AOC's chief of staff. And so he goes and he moves into the Hill. And AOC is just a natural star. And she goes on the Hill. Everybody loves her. The people love her. She's clearly going places. And she goes and meets, you know, I'm imagining this, but something like this must have happened. He goes and meets with Nancy Pelosi, you know, who's this, of course, you know, amazing Politburo dinosaur. We've all seen the picture of John F. Kennedy Jr. staring at Nancy Pelosi's tits. And which were, you know, I mean,
1: fair enough
0: in their time, right? You know, and she was, of course, the daughter of the corrupt mafia mayor of Baltimore, you know, because the Democratic Party is a criminal organization and it always has been, right? And so, you know, AOC goes to Nancy and Nancy's like, you know, hey, I love you. I love you. You know, love your face, love your tits, love everything about you. But I got just one question. Who's this Pajit? Right. Who sent him in the phrase of Obama? Who is this Saikat guy? And you can bleep that if you want. And, you know, poor Saikat gets turfed out on his butt for someone who's actually part of the machine. So he did something interesting. He did it too small. He did it like, you know, and I'm like, no, what you would actually need to do this right is you would basically need to cast someone, and this should already have been started a long time ago. You need to cast someone in every congressional election. You need, you know, really a Project 469 because there's 460 seats up. 69 seats up for election. You need to cast someone in every one of those. You need to make it a giant reality TV show. And then when those people get elected, however many of them get elected, it's very simple. They work for you. You know, if they want to keep, they're like MPs in the UK. You know, if they want to keep being part of the whip is absolute. The they're list. Like Democrats. You know, the whip is absolute. They're like Democrats. You know, how often do the Democrats defect in a vote? Well, sometimes they defect if they get permission to. But there is actual complete unanimity. If you get a majority in the House or the Senate or the House and the Senate, and that majority consists of actors who are elected to these positions who in fact work for Donald John Trump, suddenly you have a President Trump is not just the president of the world, he's also the prime minister of America. And he can do whatever he wants.
1: Yeah. Okay.
0: And so a
1: couple points though that I think that you might be missing. A,
0: please.
1: I mean, in theory, the Republican Party, the RNC, the kind of MAGA super PAC universe would be the vehicle for running a slate of candidates. And actually, it would be very hard to unseat, as Sycott found, not just Republicans, let's say in the most right-wing districts, but it's actually difficult to unseat incumbents at all. I mean, incumbent congressmen have an enormous advantage
0: that
1: can't be overcome in any kind of feasible way. There's built-in organic ties. And then there's a limited talent pool. And actually, Republicans did try to have this alternative kind of answer to the squad. It was Lauren Boebert and MTG and Thomas Massie.
0: All of whom
1: actually caused such problems for Trump that Trump effectively booted them or is booting them out of the party. I would actually say the system you're describing already exists. And the system is this. The Republican Congress does more or less what Trump wants. Perhaps the problem is not Congress. Perhaps the problem is the president not directing the Congress to do the things that maybe the three of us would want. So, yeah, kind of maximizing Doge at that 10x or 100x could be achieved in some cases with a 50+1 majority in the Senate and a majority in the House, which Trump has. The point is that Trump actually doesn't want to do those things. He wants tariffs. He wants, you know, beautiful construction projects. He wants a war in Iran. And maybe it is actually the leadership question. And I think, look, the other thing is Congress is centralized, right?
0: Go ahead, Curtis, and then I have a bunch of those things in reverse. Okay,
1: and Congress,
2: first of all, Trump is perfect, by the way. Trump is perfect. He's not the problem.
1: You don't want independent kind of freelancers, you know, contemplating their conscience out of every bill. We don't have that. We actually have a centralized process. And in fact, one of the criticisms is that it's centralized in the Speaker's office, centralized in the Senate Majority Leader's office.
0: I know you're going in the wrong direction. And let me explain that. So, yes. So you have these centralized corrupt, you have Mitch McConnell and his like corrupt, you know, cocaine Mitch organization. You have a similar organization in the South. In the House, it needs to be more centralized and it needs to be more controlled. The correct analogy is FDR, who would write legislation in the White House and send it to Congress to rubber stamp. Okay, 1,012 miles from that. No one, you know, like actually the president prepares for some reason. I can't understand why this is still done. The president prepares a budget, which is sent to the Hill and then ignored. Right. And actually, like, you know, when you basically 10x max it, when you look at where Lauren Boebert and Marjorie Greene and people like that come from, these are completely artisanal, independent figures. This is artisanal politics, Massey, totally artisanal. And like basically When I say artisanal, I mean basically the way these candidates are chosen is artisanal. They're just like some car dealer who decides, oh, I want to be in Congress for some retarded reason, right? No, it's nothing like actually this person is an employee of an organization. And if you tried to push your power over them, you know, to the point of sending them bills to rubber stamp, they'd laugh at you. Certainly the centralized organizations would laugh at you, because Trump does not really, has not bothered to develop any real coercive authority over McConnell, et cetera, et cetera, et cetera. What you have to do in order to do this is you have to actually nationalize the elections. These elections are still run and thought on the basis of the idea that you have like community local politics, that Americans are just like into like civic engagement, you know, with, oh,
2: they are
0: senator, he's a good man.
2: They are.
0: They are.
2: That.
0: And they need to they are into that. And they need to be taught not to be into it because
2: they can't. No, that's just what they are.
0: That is the. What?
2: Okay.
0: No,
2: that is just
0: actually,
2: what they are.
0: That is. No, this is what's wrong. This is what basically you have to actually lead people.
1: And but like Mike Johnson is Trump's guy. Mike Johnson, I mean, you could look at the body language when they're in the room together. Mike Johnson is like a deferential puppy that will do whatever, you know, Trump says.
0: Because the deferential puppy is deferential to the idea of like, I'll give you wet food or dry food. Actually, this puppy needs to be deferential to there's a Palestinian in the other room. Go like, you know, and like, sorry.
2: Okay, I think, all right, so
0: you
2: let
0: knew
2: me,
0: we were gonna go there.
2: All right, so
0: you know, the level of power, because you don't see these things, because your level of ambition is way too small.
2: No.
0: And like actually to have the power, look at codifying the Doge cuts. It didn't even happen.
2: Okay.
0: There's no puppy dog out there, right? You know,
1: Trump didn't want that. My point is that Trump actually didn't care. Trump, once Doge became a PR liability, Trump let Elon go. And, you know, Trump doesn't want to cut spending.
0: No. Trump has the right instincts. Trump is great. Let's be very clear on this. This should be the official policy.
2: Thank
0: of Ruffo and Lomas.
2: Thank you.
0: Trump is great.
2: Can
0: There's
2: no
0: nothing wrong
2: yes.
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7: Thanks for joining us. 888-900-3393. Hope you had a great Memorial Day weekend. We start out the week as usual, since it's not actually Monday. 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Start of the week is not a Monday. You got to love that. 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
0: over on X.
7: And when you get bingo, when we say these things or play these clips during the course of the week and you mark them off and then you've got a bingo, you'd be the first to call 888-900-3393 to win $30 worth of merchandise from PatGrayShop.com and a dozen cookies from Kexi.com. Starts in the upper left-hand corner with me saying, too soon. Jeffy with
8: Grant money.
7: Mm-hmm. Repeating celebrity montage. Okay. That's just good, clean fun. Something I will say. Also, weeping, wailing, and gnashing of teeth rounds out the top row. Then, me using my top 40 radio voice, kind of like that, I guess, everybody. Good morning.
9: Good morning.
7: Good morning and welcome. It's a beautiful morning in the morning time for a morning show this morning. Good morning. President Obama with...
10: I chose my friends carefully. The more politically active black students, the foreign students... The Chicanos, the Marxist professors and structural feminists and punk rock performance poets.
0: I mean, just a loser.
7: What a weird time that was, wasn't it?
8: Dope.
7: Yeah. And America just lapped it up. Oh, okay. Yeah, good. Keith.
0: No, that's a hot take.
7: James K. Polk Tuesday.
11: James K. Polk Tuesday.
7: Oh, it is one today, actually.
8: It is.
7: Jeffy.
8: Cow money. Cow man, money. Do I need some cow money.
7: Then we've got Indigo Montoya. And I know I have Indigo this. Well,
12: yeah. And I think the real tariff.
7: No, that's not it. Nope. All right, that's why. Okay.
13: You keep using that word. I don't think it means what you think it means.
7: Okay. Also me saying death by consumption. Death by consumption.
8: Quite frankly, I'm sick of hearing you. And now you have to say it again.
7: Yeah. Now you're going to say it again this week. Oh, man. I am mostly vegetarian. You know, I mean, pretty much all vegetarian except for, you know, a little bit of chicken and fish.
8: Steak.
7: Some pork and some steak. Obviously, steak. Okay. Beef. Roast. Ribs.
8: Obviously.
7: You know, obviously.
14: But mostly vegetarian.
7: But mostly vegetarian. Chris.
15: That's TDS.
7: All right. Barefoot mask factory video?
0: Yeah, I forgot to send that in. Shoot. Yeah.
7: Oh, that's the Indonesian thing or wherever they are?
0: I pulled it, but I forgot to actually put it into an email. I just remembered. Okay. We'll get that taken care of.
7: All right. Keith.
0: That's a good band name.
7: Trump versus reporter. I guess that's any of them.
0: Yeah.
7: Jeffy?
8: Study money. And I'm telling you, between study money, cow money, and grant money, I need some money.
7: I think that's clear. E. Jean Carroll.
16: I think most people think of rape as being sexy.
0: Oh, God. What?
7: Oh, man.
16: Is she...
14: Do you not think that, Pat?
16: Is she real?
7: I do not
14: that's
7: think
14: a hot take
7: no.
14: from E. Jean Carroll.
7: Very
8: that's
7: hot take.
8: That's not a hot take.
7: And by the way, this doesn't count during the actual... reading of the card. So then in this row finishes up with me mentioning the Quality Learning Center. Teach Chris. I get to teach Chris a new English word.
0: Oh, God.
14: I'm excited for
7: sometime.
14: This week.
7: Yeah, it'll be exciting.
14: English word.
7: Chris.
14: Ron DeSantis.
7: liberals eating their own. Okay, we don't have a specific one for that. I guess it's any liberal eating their own.
0: If a video comes up this week.
7: Mm-hmm. Keith.
0: Oh, gravitas.
7: And me with Trump is playing 4D chess, which he always does.
14: All day, every day,
8: that's
14: Pat.
8: That's all he is.
7: That's what he is.
0: I think we're up to about 75D chess
7: at
0: this point.
7: It's pretty complex. Oh, well, speaking of the president and what's going on with his 4D chess playing... He did say last week, it was last week sometime, where it would be we could get a negotiation settled, we could get a deal made in a couple of days, or by by Friday, Saturday, Sunday,
8: or
7: Monday,
0: before,
7: or it could be soon. We don't know, but here's what he had to say.
9: close were you to striking Iran? You said you were going to attack. Did you have planes in the air?
15: I was an hour away.
9: We're
15: all set to go. You're talking about yesterday.
9: Yes.
15: We were going to be striking very... It would have been happening right
9: now. Plans in the air ready to go?
15: The boats, the ships are all loaded. They're loaded to the brim. Mm. And we're all set to start. I had made the decision. So they called up. They had heard I made the decision. They said, sir, could you give us a couple of more days? Because we think they're being reasonable.
9: Mr. President, today's...
15: Well, I mean, I'm saying 2 or 3 days, maybe Friday, Saturday, Sunday, something, maybe early next week, a limited period of time.
7: Whatever. Okay, but...
8: Limited period of time.
7: While we're in this limited period of time where we're in a ceasefire, we are firing on them.
8: We are.
7: Yep. There's been some
8: self-defense
7: measures.
17: They were trying to lay mines on the strait, apparently.
7: Which we can't allow, obviously.
8: Correct. Right.
7: So if we see that, obviously we're going to take care of it.
8: And there was some missile launchers.
7: Yes, which is good.
8: Yeah,
7: we're sick of them launching missiles.
8: Yeah, and we talked about this last week. When they fire, that's when we know where you're at.
7: Right.
8: So it's kind of we need to get them right then.
7: Yeah.
8: Otherwise, they move.
7: Right. So it's a tenuous ceasefire, I guess, but apparently there's some issues that we're pretty well locked in on, and then a few others that just have to be straightened out. But I guess in the interim, they're calling for a 60-day extension of the ceasefire, and during that time, the Strait of Hormuz would reopen, immediately unblock the vital shipping route, and ensure traffic returns to normal within 30 days. I think that's given them way too much time.
8: No kidding.
7: It should return to normal immediately. Immediately. There would also be port blockade relief. So, in parallel, the U.S. would end its strict naval blockade on Iranian ports, allowing Iran to resume shipping their oil.
8: Are we able to do that right away, or does it take 30 days?
7: Doesn't say 30 days, so maybe they're taking the full 60.
17: No, no, no. The deal that you're reading the details of, did that include the releasing of the funds that are currently frozen?
7: This doesn't say, well, it sanctions and assets.
17: Yeah.
7: Progress on unfreezing billions in Iranian financial assets. It's strictly tied to nuclear compliance under a policy we call no dust, no dollars. So we're going to give them access to their money. I mean, that's part of the deal. I was really kind of surprised by that.
17: And I guess that it sounded like, because, I mean, the president himself said that it was largely negotiated and they would be announcing final details shortly.
7: Mm-hmm.
17: I mean, that was 2 days ago.
7: Yep.
17: And I guess what... I don't know. I hear so many conflicting things.
7: I know.
17: It's like, did they add in that they wanted the Abraham Accords, the countries in the Middle East to sign on to? Is that right?
7: Yes.
8: Okay. Well, no dust. We're getting to that. No dust, no money, right?
7: So they can,
8: until we get that, then you're not getting your money.
7: Iran has agreed in principle to dispose of its stockpile of highly enriched uranium. The exact mechanism, dilution or transfer to a third country like Russia, would be determined during that 60-day negotiation window. That's the nuclear dust they're talking about.
8: I don't like that.
7: I don't like a lot of these provisions, but they didn't ask me.
8: It's a 60-day thing.
7: I was a little disappointed. I expected a call from the president. Never came. Never came.
8: Shoot, I got to check.
7: Maybe my phone was dead. I'll have to look.
17: Yeah, you're not good at answering your phone.
7: No, that is true.
17: You miss a lot of stuff on there.
18: I did email you over the weekend. It went to the junk mail.
7: That's right. Maybe it's in my junk.
18: It's in the junk mail.
7: Yeah. So. All right.
8: But your phone call with the junk?
7: Perhaps.
18: Yes.
7: Yeah, that happens.
18: Sure.
7: Okay.
18: Yes,
7: that happens. Right. It's a new feature of iPhone, of the iPhone 8.
18: How about you stop talking, Android?
7: Yeah.
18: You don't know our problems.
7: Thank you.
18: You don't
7: thank
18: know
7: you,
18: our
7: Chris.
8: Well, it's good to have him back, huh?
7: It is, yeah. Oh, and that's right. Welcome back. Welcome back. We missed you, Chris.
8: Did we?
17: Why'd you say that at the end?
8: I'm sorry. I just.
17: It's weird. Said, welcome back. And then Jeffy and I were like, yep, full stop.
7: Yeah. All right. So some critical sticking points are the Abraham Accords demand.
17: Okay.
7: He publicly demanded the majority Muslim nations, Saudi Arabia, Qatar, Turkey, Jordan, Egypt, and Pakistan all sign the Abraham Accords to normalize ties with Israel. It's
17: where'd that come from?
7: Probably not going to happen.
17: We've been fighting this battle since February 28th, and then
7: never heard about
17: this. We got that. Why did that come in at the 11th hour?
7: And this is something Iran doesn't have any. They don't have any say over this.
17: I don't understand.
7: So it's very strange.
17: Is this a battle with these countries that haven't signed on to the Abraham Accords, or is it with Iran?
7: Yeah.
8: Yes.
7: It's weird.
17: Very strange.
7: Very weird.
17: I wonder where that came from.
7: The Lebanon conflict linkage. Iranian officials insist any final peace deal must include an immediate halt to Israeli operations in Lebanon. They're probably not going to do that. And then the emerging framework faces sharp criticism from hardline Republicans at home and Israeli opposition leaders like Yair Lapid, who called the deal bad for the region and criticized Benjamin Netanyahu for minimal coordination with Washington. So that's where we are on the negotiation. That's the latest. And who knows if this holds, if they sign a deal. I mean, they're talking like it's very close. They keep saying we just got a few odds and ends to deal with, and then we can wrap this thing up.
17: Who was it was saying over the weekend that, it's so frustrating, and I cannot imagine trying to deal with. First of all, you don't know really who's in power in Iran, but I think it was Clay Travis that posted the thing saying that someone in the administration said you're basically communicating with people that almost literally are communicating with carrier pigeons, and it's taking forever because they're in hiding, and you're trying to get the messages conveyed back and forth.
7: Yeah,
17: and here's what I imagine it is, because I cannot fathom what it's like to try to negotiate with these people. But it's almost like you write a letter and maybe there's one very important detail in there that you want answered. Like, we need your assurances on the nuclear going away. Mm-hmm. And there's like, it's a four paragraph letter, but you only want that thing. And they answer everything back. Except for the most important thing. And then you have to write another. It's like we're dealing with the 1770s again, and we're communicating, and it's taking forever to get the
8: answer. Not to mention all that. Then you have the language barrier.
17: And again, goes back to who's really in charge there. I mean, this has got to be
7: a tough situation.
17: The White House.
7: Maybe we killed all their leadership a little too soon. maybe we should have worked out the deal and then kill them all. I don't know. Because this has made it really... really complicated. Nobody knows exactly who's in charge. I don't think they know exactly who's in charge. I think there's some guys that in the government that think they're in charge.
8: Yeah.
7: I think the IRGC believes they are, and they might be right with the military behind them. So, I don't know. It's a tough situation.
19: And then I saw over the weekend that the gay Ayatollah approved this conversation, so I thought the gay Ayatollah was dead.
8: Yeah.
7: He still might be. I mean... I don't think he's shown his face.
19: Right? No, he hasn't. Mm-mm. But the New York Post reported that the Ayatollah has okayed the conversations. I was like, I thought he was...
7: I thought he was dead.
19: Dead.
7: Or at least he had his face blown off. Or I don't know. He's missing legs and arms and had a patch over his eye.
19: He had minor lacerations on his face.
7: Minor lacerations on his face.
19: Okay. He did lose a foot and an arm.
7: He did lose a foot and an arm. Yeah.
19: But he had minor lacerations on his face.
7: Okay.
17: So he can't go to the disco.
8: We don't know. We don't know if the foot and the arm was the same side.
19: Exactly. We don't know.
7: Oh, yeah.
19: No, we don't know.
7: He might be a little off balance right now. That's why it's tough to...
17: Remember, when it rains, cardboard gets wet. And
19: that is true.
7: Oh, yeah.
17: Limp and whatnot.
7: So there's a lot to consider here.
8: A lot going on.
7: A lot to consider. Don't ask them to get it done right away. Yeah, I know the midterms are on the way. I know that summer is here now because we just had Memorial Day, so the gas prices normally go up this time of year. Hmm. Are they going up from really high? That probably wouldn't be good.
19: I'll say this, Pat. Florida was $5 a gallon in a couple of areas. And
7: was it really?
19: I drove to Florida. Jeez. I did not like that.
7: Yeah, $5 a gallon in Florida.
8: No. Yes. No, honey.
7: Yeah.
8: No.
7: How about no?
8: No.
7: On all of that.
8: Yeah.
7: I mean, the $4 we're paying here is ridiculous.
19: When I saw a three on my way back, I was like, oh, thank God.
7: Yeah.
19: A three.
7: What state was that?
19: The border between Louisiana and Texas.
7: Okay.
17: Yeah, but Iran doesn't have a nuke.
8: Thank God.
19: Three.
7: They have dust, and we need
19: I was like, hey, at least Iran doesn't have a nuke. Yeah, I'm paying $5 here, but hey, no nuke.
8: So, aren't you happy about that?
7: Actually, I am.
8: I know.
7: You know, in all seriousness, I am happy about that.
8: I don't disagree with that.
7: If they had one, they'd use it. And they'd use it against Israel, and all hell would break loose.
8: I just don't know why we're playing footsie.
7: I know. I don't either.
8: I don't understand.
7: Obviously, he doesn't want to kill a bunch of civilians.
8: Yeah, you know what? I'm over that, too.
7: Are you?
8: Sorry.
7: You're over that?
8: I am. Let's wrap this thing up. We're getting close to my June 1st cutoff.
17: One week from today. Hurricane season cut off.
8: We need to wrap this thing up.
7: June is a week from today.
17: That's correct. A week from yesterday. Sorry.
7: Yesterday.
20: Yeah, and I have you guys' red line here. So mine was August 31st. Pat, you said July 4th. Jeffy, June 1st. And Keith stuck to his April 28th.
17: Well, I joined Jeffy.
20: When we went out
17: and faced the press.
20: Yeah. Okay.
17: And he said, can I get you to agree to June 1st, Mr. Malinak? I was like, all right, fine, June 1st.
20: Fine, all right, so we'll change that to June 1st also.
7: Was that the statement you made through your spokesperson, Keith?
17: No.
7: That was you.
8: For the press conference.
7: All right, good. Good. All right.
17: But yeah, it was April 28th. I should have stuck to my guns.
7: Ah, man. All right, so I'm sticking with July 4th.
20: I'm sticking to August 31st. I'm there.
7: You're probably the safest.
8: I know.
20: Yes.
7: I mean, I don't know. I don't know. We've seen this over and over and over again.
8: Ceasefire plan signed, does that count? Is it the end of the 60 days or is it the beginning of the 60 days?
7: Depends on what gas prices do during the 60 days.
17: I can
7: days.
17: Tell you right now, this president, you got to see clip 3. It's not getting done without a great deal.
7: Nah.
21: I just spoke with President Trump about this and asked if he has secured an agreement. He told me he couldn't talk about the deal, saying, quote, it's totally up to me. And that if there is news, quote, it's only going to be good news. I don't make bad deals.
17: Okay.
7: All right.
17: All right. So
7: there you have it.
8: There.
17: Bye for deals.
7: It's only going to be good. He doesn't make bad deals.
8: No, he doesn't.
17: Meanwhile, Russia is doing everything they can to destroy Kiev once and for all.
8: They told
17: our diplomats, get out. We're leveling the place.
7: Dang.
17: Well, we're leveling the decision centers.
8: Right.
7: Wow.
17: I mean, it's like whack-a-mole internationally.
7: Yeah, it is.
17: But let's definitely put Cuba on the plate, too, because we got plenty of bandwidth left for that.
20: Oh, yeah.
7: Yeah. Canada. Don't forget Canada and Mexico. Oh, yeah. They've got to be tamed, too. Guatemala. I don't know. Anybody from Managua, Nicaragua?
8: I mean, if we're down there.
7: Yeah. We're there anyway. Might as well. Hey, we were just stopping by with your neighbors. We thought we might.
17: We're blowing up stuff.
7: Might take over your country, too.
17: You want to see exploded? Let us know. We're here.
7: Hope you don't mind. Nope. Actually, we don't give a rat's anus, if you mind.
17: Here, I'll tell you what. We'll leave our card. You know what? No, we're just going to do it.
20: We fixed Venezuela, so he can do it.
8: Right.
7: Yep.
17: You know, in hindsight, maybe Venezuela being as easy as it was not the best thing. It kind of, I don't know.
7: Yeah.
17: It said, hey, look, can do this anywhere.
7: Yeah.
20: It's been reported that Maduro cries himself asleep at night.
7: Really?
20: Yes.
7: And he cries himself to sleep?
8: That's not true.
20: And then in the middle of the night?
7: How do you know? It's not true.
8: In the middle
7: I bet
8: of
7: he
8: night,
7: does.
8: Nicolas Maduro is not crying.
7: Yes, he is. He's crying himself to sleep.
22: Says, I've been kidnapped! I'm the president of Venezuela!
8: That I believe.
20: And then cries himself.
7: And then he cries himself to sleep.
20: I'm just reading what the post is posting.
8: There's no way that.
7: That's absolutely true. No, and you know it is.
20: It is true.
17: He misses his fake plastic food.
20: Yes,
17: that's what it is. Remember his little Play-Doh food? That was good.
7: That's awesome. What was that report? It was reported.
20: You don't report things that aren't true.
17: Is that even real?
8: It's not. It isn't real.
7: Of course it's real. It's not. That's not AI. That's from an actual newspaper. Did you say it was from the Post, the New York Post?
20: Yeah,
7: I love that. That's a pretty legitimate source, right there.
8: I'm sure they had a legitimate source.
7: I'm sure they did.
8: The jail.
7: Yeah. all right. So, also yesterday, the president honored World War II veterans. He went to Arlington, of course, which is traditional. And here's what he said.
23: We're also honored to be joined by a man who, like General Ware, is a veteran of the largest battle in U.S. Army history, the Battle of the Bulge.
17: Oh, nice.
23: At 15, Harry Miller lied about his age to enlist and was soon fighting to stop the SS Panzer divisions as part of the famed 740th Tank Battalion, the Daredevils, they were called, of which he is among the last surviving members at 97 years old. Within 6 months after the battle, Harry's unit lost 42 comrades. He's remembering them today. Sergeant Miller, it is a true honor to have you with us. Sergeant Miller.
1: With the umbrella. Can't see him.
17: That's awesome.
7: Great to have those guys still around.
17: Yeah.
7: Wow. 15. Did you catch that? Pause it for a sec.
1: Yeah.
7: 15 years old. And he lied about his age, probably told him he was 18, so he could go fight for his country.
20: Yes, so many did.
17: So true.
7: Boy, man, that takes a certain kind of person to be able to do that. That's amazing.
8: Well, times were different then, Pat.
7: Times were different.
8: Times were different.
7: There's no question about that.
8: There's no doubt about that.
7: I think we understand that. Yeah. Was that the whole clip? Or was there more he had to say?
17: That's all for that clip.
7: We also have him honoring U.S. dead from the Iranian conflict.
23: In two wars recently, we've lost a total of 13 service members. In Venezuela, which was a complete and total victory, where we're working very closely with the Venezuela government right now. We took that over in one day, and we lost no one. In Operation Epic Fury, we lost 13 wonderful souls, wonderful special people. These incredible men and women gave their lives to ensure that the world's number one state sponsor of terror will never have a nuclear weapon. Oh, and they won't. They will never have a nuclear weapon. I'm sure you know that. One of them was Major Ariana Savino Lindsay, and we're joined by her great family, Omira, Darren, Zevin, and Wick. Stand up, please. Please. There he is. There he is. Thank you very much. Thank you, Vic.

0: Thank you very much. To all of you, Arianna's selfless gift will not be in vain. Our debt to you is everlasting, and it's always going to end in victory. We're having victories all over the place, more than we've had in many, many decades.
1: Think about it.
2: Think about it. It's amazing. 13 is a little bit jarring. 13 that have died in the Iranian conflict. We are really averse to casualties, to losing human life. I mean, we've talked about this, but in Russia, they've lost over a million people in 4 years. Just incredible.
1: That's a lot.
2: And I'm having a hard time with the 13. That's too many. That's 13 too many. Mm.
3: And look, we talked about last week when we were talking about the Russian numbers, the Iranian or Ukrainian numbers are pretty dramatic as well.
2: Yeah, 500,000.
3: And they're looking, and we were talking today, I mean, Russia is talking about, our...
2: decimating our people, Kiev.
3: Get out.
2: Yeah.
3: Hey, Americans, get out, because we're going to kill some more.
2: Yeah, it sounds like they're really going to put the hammer down now.
3: Yeah.
2: So... I don't know. That conflict could spiral completely out of control. And we just heard a couple of weeks ago that, that might be nearing an end as well.
3: Yeah.
2: Even Vladimir Putin is saying that might be nearing an end. It doesn't really look that way, does it?
3: Went to meet with his good friend over there in China and decided, he's giving me some drones and some support. This thing can keep going.
2: Yeah.
4: Keep going.
2: Yeah. You just wonder how much support they got. Maybe a lot. Maybe a lot from China.
3: Last little story I read, it sounded like a lot.
2: Yeah.
4: Well, that's why maybe going into Cuba not the best plan at this point. Maybe let things calm down a little bit, you know?
2: Yeah.
4: You can't have your Cuba until you finish your Iran.
5: It's like, you have to eat all my dinner before I have dessert.
2: Yes. That's exactly what that is.
4: Okay. Yeah. Exactly right.
2: Yep.
3: What if I just put it in the refrigerator?
4: No. Don't feed it to the dog. Don't you do any of that stuff.
2: Don't put Cuba right in the fridge. Nope. You're going to sit there and finish your whole meal in Iran before you can go on to the next.
4: How can you have any Cuba if you don't finish your Iran,
3: can
4: bro?
3: Can I slide some over to my brother?
4: No. What are you not hearing?
2: No. You can't give it to the dog. You can't put it in the fridge. You eat it right now. And you'll like it.
4: And you'll like it.
2: All right? Or you're going to bed hungry. Again.
5: Yes.
4: Dude, I did that a lot.
3: I want to be clear, I did not.
5: Oh, what?
4: Yeah, no, it's clear.
3: I know.
4: It's clear.
3: Yeah.
2: Wow.
5: That discipline.
2: Really, Keith, what made it clear? Because I'm not seeing it. Huh.
4: Jeffy, walk us through your childhood at the dinner table. Yeah.
3: Okay. And then to my brother, you going to eat that?
2: All right. So, also over the weekend, there was yet another shooting outside the White House. My gosh.
3: Incredible.
2: This president has been shot at more than you can certainly shake a stick at. And I don't know why you'd shake a stick at any of this stuff, but he's been fired at more than that. And, of course, was killed for his effort by the Secret Service, thankfully. But, I mean, if this was happening with Biden or Obama in office, every word out of the mouths of those of us on the right would be criticized, analyzed, and used against us every single day. They would hold us responsible for all the shootings.
3: That's for sure.
2: For the psychos that are doing this, we inspired these psychotic people who are mentally ill to go out and try to kill the president. But because all this is coming from the left, not only do they not admit to dangerous rhetoric, but they double and triple down on it.
4: Yeah, and we don't have a lot of details about this shooter either.
2: No, they haven't really said what his motive was.
4: Which is interesting. Nazir Best.
2: And we may not ever... Yeah, Nazir. Okay, that's not
5: white
2: exactly...
5: white boy from Ohio?
2: Yes.
3: Yes.
5: Okay.
2: Or Idaho.
4: There he is.
2: Yeah, there he is.
5: Oh, yeah.
2: Yeah. Yeah, yeah.
4: There's the white man from Ohio.
2: Nazir. Okay, so we've heard nothing about him. Uh-huh. I mean, Do you think that they don't know anything about him? I think they do.
4: Well, they knew about him beforehand.
5: Yes, he was mentally unstable.
3: He had asked questions around the White House before, right? About the case? Yeah.
4: So you almost feel like they would have the press release damn near drawn up.
2: You would think so.
4: Before the shooting, if you got this much, these many encounters with him.
3: Sadly, a civilian was shot.
4: Yeah, I think that's going to be okay. I think that person was in
2: serious condition or stable, but serious or something.
3: I honestly never heard what about the
4: I heard non-life threatening.
3: Yeah.
4: So still
3: got shot.
4: Sure.
2: Yeah. Yep. Another shooting.
3: That's no fun.
2: No, it's not fun. I try to avoid it. You can. You can if you want. Because I do, in fact, try to avoid that at all costs.
5: Well, you come from the mean streets of...
2: Streets of Helena.
3: I mean... Man. They
2: never get used to it, though.
3: They said 30-some bullets were fired, right? 30 shots?
5: Yeah.
3: Something like that?
4: He fired... Three or four?
2: Yeah.
3: Two.
2: So they don't know if it was the Secret Service that shot the bystander or if it was the victim or the perpetrator. They're not sure who shot the person.
3: They shot 24 shots.
2: Yeah, so probably
3: Nazir,
2: probably one of those
3: from Ohio. Yeah.
5: And Pat, they went to the range because they shot him dead.
2: Oh yeah, so,
3: that's true. Good,
2: right?
5: Listen to you.
2: And it only took him 25 shots.
3: And first reports, which are always wrong, were saying that they were rushing him to the hospital. And I thought, you got to be kidding me. And then he was dead. So sorry.
2: Yeah.
5: Wait, what?
4: They took the long way.
2: All right. 888-900-3393. More Pat Gray Unleashed coming up. We'll do the Fat Five next with Jeffy.
1: This is Pat Gray Unleashed.
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2: Doghouse owning thought criminal. So Iran gives up their nukes, but when do we get gas for under $3 a gallon?
3: Amen. Amen.
2: That's what we care about.
3: And the funny thing is, this really ticks me off too, because they all are doing it. Mm-hmm. They all trying to lay the groundwork for, well, $3 a gallon.
2: Mm-hmm.
3: We get it back down to $3 a gallon.
2: No, we're talking under, like way under $3.
3: Mr. Vice President, I think you misspoke.
2: Mm-hmm.
3: That whole
2: you meant two,
3: yeah,
2: right?
3: Thank you.
2: You meant two.
3: Thank you.
2: Rat's Anus tweets, government should compensate us with free gas after all the financial abuse we've taken.
3: Yeah.
2: Mm-hmm.
3: I don't disagree with that, but.
2: And Paco D, are the Iranian negotiations happening at Pam Bondi's desk?
4: Oh, no.
3: Let's hope not. Holy cow.
2: Kind of seems that way, though.
3: It does.
2: Wow. All right, here's Jeffy.
3: Let's hope not.
2: With a look at the Fat Five.
3: All right, thank you. I would be so angry at this. Ford dealership in Kansas can't release a sold F-250 Super Duty truck because a robin moved in first. An employee at the dealership located outside Kansas City noticed a robin building a nest on a tire of a brand new F-250 that was already sold. And instead of brushing it off the tire and moving on, moving on with their lives, he let it continue, and the robin laid four eggs and successfully hatched them. The truck is now stuck on the lot until the robins decide that it's time to leave the nest, and it's unclear when that might happen. Why, you ask? Well, because the Migratory Bird Treaty Act of 1918 makes it illegal to disturb an active nest
2: of
3: any native bird in the United States. The buyer has been a good sport. He has no choice, actually. The dealership called it the only F-250 in America currently protected under federal law. I don't know if the dealership has given him another truck to drive, if Ford actually came through with another truck. However, the person, for me personally, the person who said, oh, look, there's a robin's nest building a nest out of the tire, and didn't wipe it off, he's fired. He's fired. Why were you kidding me?
2: It's ludicrous.
3: That 1918 migratory.
2: All you have to do is move the nest.
3: Move it. Yeah.
2: Move it.
3: They watched it.
2: You don't have to hurt the birds. Just move it.
4: Then the mama.
3: Here, let me help you. Oh, unreal. Look, there's something on the tire.
2: Mm-hmm.
3: I mean, holy cow.
2: Yeah, that's crazy.
3: I would be so angry. Pizza Hut is on a mission to inject 1990s nostalgia straight into the veins of Gen X and millennials. Hundreds of locations being remodeled with red cups, stained glass lamps, old school salad bars, and Pac-Man games in an effort to make them look the way they did when your crush wore the JNCO jeans. Yeah. Mm. In all, 144 dine-in eateries have been converted into Pizza Hut classics since 2019, when the company partnered with franchisees to turn back time. Tim Sparks, president of DeLand Corporation, which operates 93 Pizza Hut locations, has already put 38 spots through a time machine. CBS reported last week that those eateries are among DeLand's top performers. Well, yeah. Pizza Hut announced in February that it was closing 250 locations due to lagging sales. I don't know that this is going to help.
4: I love it.
3: Pizza Hut is... I don't dislike it.
4: Yeah.
3: But I don't know that that makes me want to go there.
4: Well, you remember the Starbucks clip, the CEO saying, you're paying $9 for a cup of coffee, but for the experience. And we were like, shut up, you.
3: But that's true.
4: I would. I'd go play Pac-Man in there. Yeah. Absolutely.
3: Yeah. And they also started their Book It program again for kids. Readers who hit their milestones will be provided digital reading award certificates, which are redeemable for a free one-topping personal pan pizza. Students may redeem one reading award certificate per month, and the certificate must be used to reward the student who earned it. The student must be present when a child redeems their certificate with Pizza Hut. They are celebrated. The program is completely free. Someone will figure out a way around that. It's just like that. But they're all trying to save themselves. You know, Wendy's just put a new head of their company, CEO. They put in the guy that used to run Potbelly. Is that going to help Wendy's? I don't know. They had five straight quarters of

0: mean, everybody's trying to stay alive. Good luck. I hope it works. Maybe, make things cheaper. And that's not going to happen.
1: No.
2: How about that time machine?
0: Yeah. We definitely need that. According to Nielsen's March 2026 reports of the gauge, television viewing trends transition from Olympics fueled highs to more typical March patterns. The return of NCAA basketball tournaments helped drive increases for cable and multi-platform distributors like Paramount and Warner Brothers, Discovery, the Oscars, and popular streaming titles hosted Disney and cable news. I mean, cable was the only category to record a monthly viewing increase in March, which is wild, which is crazy, which resulted in its largest TV share since October of 2025. The largest monthly uptick across age demographics came from 18 to 24-year-old viewers, whose viewing jumped 8%. Well, they're guessing that was March Madness when you look at that. When you look at those distributor numbers, the media distributor gauge for streaming, though, I mean, YouTube far and away number one, 13.2%.
2: YouTube, right? Or that's not YouTube TV necessarily.
0: That's correct, yeah. But when you put them all together, this market right here is the 13%. Okay, Disney booms to number two when you add
1: that's all Disney, the Disney
0: products, right? Yeah. And NBC and a variant, and then Netflix is still fourth.
1: Wow, look how the world has changed.
0: I know.
1: That's amazing.
0: I know. And look, you get down here to the bottom, AMC and Hallmark and A&E.
1: Hallmark.
0: Those guys are going to get sucked into Prime or Netflix.
1: Yeah.
0: They're not going to be standalones. Much longer. I mean, that's I don't know when that was going to happen, but I'm guessing that's probably already in the works, because it's difficult for them to stay alive.
1: Yeah.
0: I hope they do. We do have the NBA and the NHL conference finals going out. The NBA, San Antonio Spurs and Oklahoma City Thunder in the West. That series is tied at 2 games apiece. And the Eastern Conference, the New York Knicks destroyed the Cleveland Cavaliers 4 games in a row. So they're just waiting on the Spurs or the Thunder. Who's going to come and visit?
1: You believe
0: the Knicks
1: got back into the NBA championship?
0: They are.
2: First time
1: been
2: since
1: a while.
2: 1999.
1: Wow.
0: And they lost to the Spurs that year, too, Sue.
1: Huh?
0: Just a walk down memory lane. Over in Hockey World, the NHL Conference Finals, Vegas Golden Knights and the Colorado Avalanche. The Knights are up 3-0, and the Eastern Conference, the Carolina Hurricanes take on the Montreal Canadiens. Carolina leading that 2-1, so still battling in the NHL. Those games have been, the overtime games. So has the NBA, though. Mm-hmm. Some of those games have been awesome. So I don't know that it's been, I don't know how the numbers are for them, but I'm sure they're not bad because they've been playing at the same time a lot of times. Really weird. Mm-hmm. I love this so much. A service called the Dark Secret. Reportedly offer, and we'll see if it's real, offers one of the strangest funeral experiences imaginable for $500. And that's where I think it's not real, because I think it would cost more, like maybe $1,000. I believe it was $1,000. For $500, a mysterious woman dressed in black arrives in a limousine, stands silently crying at your funeral, speaks to no one, disappears without explanation. That's awesome. Now, the goal is simple, is to leave everyone wondering who she was and what secret you took to the grave. So, imagine your family, they're trying to figure out what's going on.
2: Incredible.
0: It's probably not real, but I want it to be real.
2: That is so cool.
0: I want that to be real desperately.
1: Holy crap. Yeah.
0: But for $500, that's a good deal. If that's true, that's a good deal. Because really, pull up in a limo and have to play the part for a little bit, that's worth at least $1,000. I mean, $500 is cheap, but that would be awesome. Who was that? I don't know. I don't know who that was. That'd be so good. That is your Fat Five, Chewing the Fat Five. 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That helps more people become aware of the show. Pat Gray Unleashed.

0: Just do that today, shall we?
1: The weekend box office was interesting because The Mandalorian and Grogu was number one, of course. Everybody knew that was going to happen. But they the number was not very impressive at all. I think it's the smallest opening ever for a Disney or a Star Wars movie.
0: Oh, yeah.
1: So 81.9 million.
0: So they 81.9. Break the 80 mark.
1: They did not.
0: I mean,
1: well, they broke the 80 mark.
0: Yeah, the 80
1: but it was
0: mark.
1: From
0: yeah, yeah,
1: 80 to 100 is what they were
0: right
1: forecasting.
0: Right,
1: but it was definitely on the
0: and
1: low end
0: was,
1: of that.
0: That was later.
1: Yeah,
0: the original forecast was not 140 million.
1: So the previous low for this was 84 million, but that was back in 2018. And so that would be about $112 million now.
0: Still.
1: So this is way under that, really. It's way under that. Overall, for the whole weekend, including yesterday, I think it was like $102 million. So in a four-day take for a Star Wars movie, not good.
0: Not good at all.
1: Not good.
0: And only 4 days?
1: Yeah.
0: Because I thought it was even longer than that.
1: Might be five because they open Thursday night, right?
0: Yeah, heading into the weekend.
1: That's almost always the case now.
0: Yeah.
1: They start Thursday night. Obsession was number two. Anybody seen that? I don't even know what that's about. Is it a horror movie?
0: Yeah.
1: 22 million was its take.
2: We should go.
1: Yeah, we should. That'd be great.
0: 22 million, number two.
1: Michael's still hanging in there. At number three, 20 million.
0: I mean, Michael's still pulling in 20 million.
1: Yeah.
0: Four or five?
1: Yep. Week five.
0: Yeah.
1: $314 million since it came out. The Devil Wears Prada 2 is up to, $12 million over the weekend, and it's up to $196 million. So that's a pretty good hit.
0: And remember, the Michael movie hasn't even opened in Japan.
1: Oh, that's right.
0: They're going to crush in Japan.
1: Yeah. Yeah, he's fairly popular.
0: I don't know why they're waiting until June.
1: I don't either. It's weird.
0: It's like June 12th or something.
1: Weird.
0: But, yeah, real weird.
1: Number five with the Sheep Detectives. Is that animated? The Sheep Detectives.
0: I don't know.
1: I don't know anything about it.
2: Sounds like it.
3: Sounds great.
0: It does, doesn't it?
1: Passenger was number six. Is that the Chris Pratt and Jennifer Lawrence movie? Did they re-release that? Or is it just Passenger?
0: No,
1: maybe that's a different Passenger. I don't know. Mortal Kombat 2, not doing that well.
2: That's another horror movie.
1: It is?
0: Yeah.
1: Oh, okay. Mortal Kombat 2 is only up to $72 million in 3 weeks.
0: Ooh.
1: So that's
2: flop.
1: I'd call that a flop.
2: Yeah.
1: I Love Boosters. Super Mario is up to $423 million.
0: Yeah, that's close to breaking a billion.
1: Project Hail Mary, which I finally saw. We saw it on yesterday, actually, with the family. And it's pretty good. I liked
0: that.
1: It. No, just barely.
0: You said that you had seen
1: I hadn't
0: Project
1: seen that
0: Project Hail
1: yet.
0: Mary.
1: Huh.
0: Yes, you did, Pat.
3: I was kind of under that impression, too. I don't know
1: really?
3: Why, but...
2: Yeah. So was I. Even Adrian over here said the
0: I was
2: thing.
0: Yes, knows. Absolutely.
1: No, that's not true.
0: It is true.
1: It's a lie.
3: Check the tape,
0: y'all. I know
1: Check
0: what,
1: the tape.
0: I know what a
1: Find
0: lie
1: the
0: is.
1: Yeah.
0: And
1: Check the
0: we're
1: tape.
0: Not the one saying...
1: Check the
0: hold
1: tape.
0: On.
3: Hold on.
1: Anyway.
3: Hold on. Don't bury the breaking news here.
1: Yeah.
3: Jeff Fisher just reported that he knows what a lie is.
0: That doesn't mean I abide by those rules, but I know what it is.
1: Also, Tulsi Gabbard apparently talking about the 2020 election.
3: Well,
1: now
3: hold on. So she on Friday announced her resignation.
0: Right.
3: Her
0: yes.
3: husband has bone cancer. It sounds really bad, and I hope that he heals up. And so. End of June, she will officially step down. And she said, in the meantime, they're going to release all of these findings that her office has been working on.
1: Mm-hmm.
3: And so what I did is I found a couple of clips from July of 2025.
1: Oh,
3: and
1: okay.
3: I would like for those to come back around on the guitar and actually pay off before she leaves office.
1: So did she not say that she's going to pay that off? She didn't say that.
3: No, she said, yes, that's one of the many
1: okay.
3: things
1: one
3: that
1: of the many
3: she,
1: things.
3: Her office is going to release by
1: All
3: the
1: right.
3: end of June.
1: Yeah.
3: And so I went back and I saw, okay, she said some pretty interesting things, and I don't know if we'll get these in before the break here, but in fact, both clips are too long. Let's do the, I don't know, do the second one first. Do clip 14 here, July 2025.
4: Emily, go ahead.
5: Thank you. And Director Gabbard, this one is for you. Do you believe that any of this new information implicates former President Obama in criminal behavior?
3: Listen carefully.
6: We have referred and will continue to refer all of these documents to the Department of Justice and the FBI to investigate the criminal implications of this.
5: For even former the evidence, President Obama?
6: Correct. The evidence that we have found and that we have released directly point to President Obama leading the manufacturing of this intelligence assessment. There are multiple pieces of evidence and intelligence that confirm that fact.
4: Ed, go ahead.
7: Director Gabbard, thank you. So two questions, but to begin on that. The president yesterday, you've inferred that the former president helped lead a coup. Based on what you now see, do you believe President Obama is guilty of treason?
6: I'm leaving the criminal charges to the Department of Justice. I'm not an attorney, but as I've said previously, when you look at the intent behind creating a fake manufactured intelligence document that directly contradicts multiple assessments that were created by the intelligence community, the expressed intent and what followed afterward can only be described as a years-long coup and a treasonous conspiracy against the American people, our republic, and an attempt to undermine President Trump's administration.
1: I forgot how strong that was.
3: Yeah.
1: That's a strong statement.
3: Sure, but again, it's in the hands of the DOJ.
1: Wow.
3: It's sitting on now Todd Blanche's desk, which is...
1: Wow. Is that like Pam Bondi's desk?
0: I don't think
1: so.
0: Is
1: it the same?
3: We'll see.
0: I don't think so. I don't think it is.
1: Yeah.
0: It's been pretty strong.
3: But I'm wondering, is there more coming out on this then? Or have we gotten what we're going to get out of this? Because
1: I don't know.
0: She stepped down because hubby is really sick and really sad. And I know that they really love each other, or certainly appeared to. So it's really, really sad.
3: Right.
0: But she's so concerned about him that she's sticking around till the end of June.
3: June 30th, yeah.
1: Well,
0: what?
1: She probably has to. I mean, you don't just leave a gig like that.
0: Yeah,
1: the day you announce.
3: Yeah.
0: If your husband's sick,
3: you recall when Erdman, the whistleblower, the CIA whistleblower, came out and said that the CIA took stuff from her office when they were in the middle of releasing all this information on the MLK, JFK, MK Ultra files. That's when we were like, wait a minute. I thought Tulsi Gabbard was the boss of John Ratcliffe of the CIA. That's interesting. But now you've got this. I don't know, man.
1: Interesting.
3: Washington sucks.
0: Amen.
8: Pat Gray, Unleashed.
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1: Good morning, everybody. It's a beautiful morning. The phrase that pays. Be listening for that every morning this morning. In the morning time. And you can win
0: a brand new
1: 2026.
0: Wait.
1: Cadillac Seville door handle screw.
3: Wow.
0: That's exciting.
1: Yeah.
0: That's exciting.
1: Except no, you can't even win the Cadillac Seville door handle screw. We don't even have
0: 2026.
1: That.
0: 2026.
1: Yeah.
0: What about?
1: I mean, do they even make the Cadillac Seville anymore?
0: Well, then, no. But that's not the point.
1: No. So it couldn't be a brand new 2026 Cadillac Seville
0: door handle screw. Possible. They might actually make them.
1: Yeah.
3: When do you think they stopped making.
0: No, they stopped making.
3: Okay. When do you think they stopped?
1: I'm going to say a long time ago.
0: 2015.
1: I'm going to say 2000.
3: 2004.
1: Oh, pretty close. Yeah. I win without going over. So you're welcome. You're welcome. Got some tweets here. Roy Mazeka tweets it would be just tragic if some stray cats became aware of that bird nest.
0: Right.
1: You know, on the guy's Ford F-250. And sniff. Oh, do what cats do. Just saying. Yeah, that would be tragic. That would be really, really sad. I'm a lickin' butter. So if a migratory bird builds a nest on, say, Jeffy's head and he knocks it off, will he go to prison?
0: Yes.
1: Yes, I think he would.
3: Oh, that's exactly what happened. Get to work, bird.
0: That's because, you know, we have these doves that come in and they want a nest, and that's supposed to be illegal to move them to. And they nest on ceiling fans, that are up in the back
3: snakes
0: porch.
3: Up there.
1: Oh,
3: and fake snakes
0: in the back porch. Yeah. You can't move them. They've already.
1: I'm
0: got
1: sorry.
0: A nest.
1: Oh, I'm yeah. moving it. If it's on my ceiling fan,
3: you can do what you want to do.
0: No, you're kicking all your crap all over the
3: porch. I'll see you in court.
0: I argue. My kids don't want me to do anything. So I have to do is I have to catch them. Right when she's moving in. So once she's moving in, then I put a big towel around it and take a broom and just say, get the... You're not building here.
3: Luckily, there's this one spot on the corner of the house where they're always building a nest, but it's out of the way and it's fun.
0: So you let it be.
3: If it were above my patio, you're out of here.
1: But if you just bought a Ford F-250 and there's a nest on top of the tire... You just move it.
0: Thank you.
1: Move it.
0: That's why I said the person.
1: Pick it up carefully and take it over to a tree and put it there.
3: Well, just.
1: I know you just push it off.
0: The story said that he saw them making the nest.
3: Well, then you're a dumbass.
0: Yeah.
3: You jumped in. You should have nipped it in the bud.
0: Early.
3: But what you do is you get these fake rubber snakes and you just put it up there. And then they won't build right there.
1: Oh.
3: See? Yeah.
1: So you're going to have to do that above the wheel well?
3: No. I just mean to prevent it. Every new Ford F-150 comes with a free rubber snake.
1: Yeah.
3: Four of them. Joe was just saying that they had a wreath on the front of his house, and a bird filled a nest inside
0: there.
1: Oh, jeez.
3: So were you guys celebrating Christmas until, like, March?
0: Yeah,
3: or
0: the wreath had to stay up.
1: You can't move it.
0: Can't move it.
1: Ridiculous. I mean, you know.
3: That wreath was on there for months, he said.
0: Oh, wow. That I believe, because nobody wants to move anything.
3: Happy St. Patrick's Day.
1: Yeah.
3: This is our
0: because of the 1918 wreath. Bird Migratory Act.
1: 1918. Can we update that a little bit? By saying, okay, if it's built on a tire of a new Ford F-250, you can move it. Carefully.
0: Oh, no.
1: Carefully move it somewhere
0: that
1: else.
0: Them. That affects
3: does
0: them.
3: The tough act not cancel out that damn 1918 thing,
1: it
3: Jeffy?
1: It does it to me.
0: It should.
1: The way I interpret the law, yes.
3: You're yes. off.
1: I'm taking that all the way to the Supreme Court if necessary. Sheesh. All right. Also, Lone Wolf 2965 tweets. Jeffy's wondering how much someone would pay to have a mysterious, athletically overweight guy. Show up in a limo to cry at their funeral.
3: Okay, $500. Would you do that?
1: Little money-making adventure for you? Would you?
0: I'm going to charge him for the limo, too. That costs a little. That's extra money.
3: Yeah, that's true.
0: I don't want that out of the
3: But if it's a guy's funeral, like you still rolling
1: care.
3: Up there?
1: You don't care.
3: It's like, $500 is $500.
0: Absolutely.
1: They do have to pay the limo fee, though, too, because that pushes it to at least $1,000.
0: I know. That's what I'm saying.
1: Because the limo itself is costing $500,
0: right.
1: probably. Isn't
0: I
1: it?
0: Mean, there's only... Look, I need cow money bad, so there's only so much...
1: Right?
0: You know what? There's anything I wouldn't do for cow money, so never...
1: all right, so more UFO files right after our show with Ashton Ashton Forbes on Friday, they released more UFO files.
0: To the show.
1: Yeah, they sure did. And here, here's what they released, at least some of what they released.
3: This is one video, yeah. Now, so watch this guy.
1: Another grainy thing.
3: Yeah, they're all grainy. Exactly.
1: I mean, we can't get anything clear.
3: It's a little. Jeez.
1: Come on.
3: Right, you're watching this. You're desperate because it's all grainy, and it does that. You're like, okay, well, I got a little something.
0: Look at that.
1: Okay, so. Oh,
3: there it goes. Yeah.
1: Wow.
3: Okay, but
1: and whatever it was, it moved quickly, right?
2: And it wasn't a mosquito, right?
1: Wasn't a mosquito.
3: Can't have color. Can't.
0: We
3: have
0: don't know that.
3: HD.
1: Wow, look at that.
2: Was it Superman?
3: That's the best you can get. That's all you're gonna get.
1: Okay, I still can't understand why we can't get a clear video of any of
3: right.
1: these.
3: Well, you're not.
1: Don't
3: the
1: understand
3: one.
1: It.
3: Representative Tim Burchett has the same complaint.
1: Let's hear him.
16: One lawmaker who has long called for UAP transparency isn't starstruck by the releases.
17: The stuff they're dropping right now is just, I mean, this is the deep state classic. You know, they won't show y'all some of the stuff that we've seen.
1: Thank you.
17: They're going to show stuff that is easily identifiable.
1: So there obviously is footage of easily identifiable UFOs. Let's see it.
3: Let's see it.
0: Maybe it's
3: When's
0: the UFOs
3: release?
0: Themselves. That are putting out their vibe that stops good video.
1: Now, if that's the case, they should say that, but they don't.
0: No, they do not.
1: So I don't think it's the case. I guess maybe that part would be classified, though. They make it so that these are all grainy photos. That's why we don't have any clear ones. Really? All right. Well, what about the ones Tim Burchett has seen? I want to see those.
3: I'm looking right now. We don't have the next release date yet, but officials did announce on Friday when they released these that there would be a third release.
0: More to come.
3: Yeah, more to come. Okay, so we had this weird video from yesterday in the Philippines that is making the rounds this morning. It's a volcano that is erupting. And so go ahead and play that video if you could, Joe. No idea...
0: I love erupting volcanoes, man. They are so cool.
3: That? So it's erupting, and then a meteor comes in the background. Kind of fun. Whoa, okay.
0: Is
3: now,
0: that
3: hang on.
0: Real?
3: Now, hang on. Something pops up here from behind the volcano. Okay. It could be a helicopter. It could be a plane. It could be an alien that just got awakened.
1: Oh, look at that.
3: Right where the meteor went down.
0: Okay.
3: There you go.
1: Interesting.
3: Hold on, Jeffy, what do you mean?
1: Was that part of the UFO files?
3: No, that would be something, right?
1: Yeah, that would be interesting.
0: That's part of the AI.
3: This happened yesterday at the Mayon volcano in the Philippines. So there you go.
0: Okay.
3: I don't know.
1: Look at that.
3: Yep.
1: There it is again. Run that back one more time, Joe, if you could. Here it comes. Boom! Look at that. Looks like a lightning strike almost. And then, that's kind of cool looking.
2: E.T. phone home?
1: Mm-hmm. And then, there it is.
3: But I want to know, what was the thing rising up back there?
1: I don't know.
3: It could be something completely unrelated to
1: the Or it could
3: meteor.
1: Be faked. Right? Do we know that's?
3: Yes. So.
1: Do we know for sure that's not fake?
2: Well, everybody's reporting it as real.
1: Okay,
3: yeah, the whole video there.
0: Oh, then that makes it so.
1: It probably does. Probably does, because you would have people, poo-pooing it already. I mean, they poo-poo everything.
0: They should. It doesn't look real.
3: So if later today you hear about aliens in the Philippines, well, now you understand why they originated there, because that's where they landed.
1: Mm-hmm. Okay,
3: right.
1: Well, that makes sense.
0: Yeah, if you're an alien, you want to land in the Philippines.
2: Well, they don't know any better.
1: They don't have any prejudice about what country to land in.
2: A glowing mountain.
3: maybe that was like the beacon.
2: Yes.
3: Alien Beacon. Oh, that's a good band name right there.
1: Like when we go to Alpha Centauri, are we going to be picky about what country we stop by first? I don't think so.
0: No.
1: I don't think so.
0: Yeah, you're right.
1: But... fascinating if it's real, and I think it probably is. I mean, everybody's reporting it as such. everybody can't do that if it's not real.
0: Okay.
1: Jeffy, you know that, Jeffy.
3: Jeffy, right. Push back on that one.
1: Yeah.
0: I can't.
1: He can't.
3: That's what I thought.
0: Everybody is reporting on it. That makes it so.
3: That's right. What makes it so.
2: If you try to do it, you're just going to embarrass yourself, and we don't want that.
1: Over the Memorial Day weekend, Pope Leo apologized for the Catholic role in slavery. Did you happen to see that? Issued the first explicit papal apology for the Vatican's role in legitimizing slavery through the rulings of past pontiffs, calling the delay in acknowledging their role as, quote, a wound in Christian memory, unquote. The historic admission comes in the first encyclical of the U.S.-born pontiff, Magnifica Humanitas, a sweeping document published Monday, focused largely on artificial intelligence and modern forms of exploitation. But the text also directly addressed centuries of criticism over the Catholic Church's involvement in the transatlantic slave trade. It's impossible not to feel deep sorrow when contemplating the immense suffering and humiliation endured by so many, in stark contrast to their immeasurable dignity as persons infinitely loved by the Lord. For this, in the name of the Church, I sincerely ask for pardon, he added.
0: Okay.
1: While previous popes of recent decades have condemned slavery or expressed regret for Christians' participation in it, Leo is the first to publicly acknowledge the Holy See's institutional role in authorizing it and setting a precedent which began in a series of 15th century papal decrees. Among them was the 1452 Bull Dum Diversus, issued by Pope Nicholas V, one of your favorite popes, I believe, yes. Jeffy.
0: Yeah, absolutely.
1: I don't know how many times you've talked about Pope Nicholas.
3: Why is it you like him so much, the Pope Nicholas guy?
0: Because, look, Nick was far ahead of his time.
3: Okay. Mm-hmm.
0: I'm sorry, Pope Nicholas.
1: Yeah.
0: And he was far ahead of his time. And, I mean, that's as much as I want to get into right
1: okay.
0: now.
1: Okay. Wow. All right. But that granted Portugal's rulers authority to invade, conquer, fight, and subjugate non-Christians and to reduce their persons to perpetual slavery. The decree and others like it later underpinned the so-called doctrine of discovery used by European powers to justify colonial expansion across Africa and the Americas.
3: And that's the Pope, Jeffy, you say was ahead of his time.
0: Way ahead of his time.
3: I mean, all right.
1: That doesn't seem
0: that document
1: like
0: proves
1: it fits, but
3: that's a hot take right there from Jeff Fisher.
1: Yeah, it was. Yes, it was. All right, let me tell you about Fast Growing Trees. 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

0: Got some tweets here. Kara 3022. Okay, time for the federal government to invest in a few ring cams. You'd at least get a clear picture.
1: That's a good idea.
0: Yeah, no kidding.
2: Simply says have good outside cameras.
0: They do.
2: I just want to put that down there.
0: They do. From Jimmy Dimples, never mind the grainy vision. What's up with the dark blocks on the UFO video?
3: Oh, yeah.
0: Was that black box tech they were protecting?
3: Oh, it's
0: that
3: classified? So what kind of information?
2: Yeah. So you'll have location wind speed, the equipment that the plane has.
0: Yeah.
2: So you don't want, want none of that.
0: You don't want none of that. And watch. It's, oh, wow, see gone. Ya. Just like that. Wow.
2: You're lucky you're getting the blob, by the way.
0: I'm lucky that we're getting the blob?
2: You're lucky you're getting the blob.
0: Okay.
3: Took an executive order to get us that blob.
0: Look at that. That's interesting. Is there a number people can call, Ivan?
2: It's right there.
0: Right. Oh, I'm so sorry. Frank Johnson's alter ego tweets, you can see the clear videos if you subscribe to UFOvideos.gov for only $49.99 per month or save with an annual subscription for just $589.
1: There you go. You get it behind the paywall.
0: Yeah, that's how you get it clear. Wow. All right. Well, good. On this
4: James K. Polk Tuesday.
0: We've got all kinds of James K. Polk facts.
3: Oh, wow.
0: And factoids.
2: Got the book. You got the book.
3: Oh, yeah, right here. Look at that.
2: Right next to the...
3: Why don't you read us just some random page in there, huh?
2: Just open a page and read us a quote from James K. Polk.
1: Because that's the whole point of James K. Polk Tuesday.
0: The first thing Sam Houston did was to put his head on Old Hickory's lifeless chest. His next act was to sit down and to write to Polk. I have seen the corpse, Houston reported to his old Tennessee friend.
1: Oh, my gosh.
0: The visage... is much as it was in life.
3: Wow. Okay. That's a poignant moment right there.
0: That is powerful stuff.
3: Now, if you kept reading, you would hear about the hot chick in the limo hanging out over there at the funeral as well.
0: Right? This man was responsible for the Mexican-American War, though, where we crushed them in just a matter of, I don't know, months.
3: That was a war, yeah.
0: Went all the way to Mexico City.
1: Mexico has forgotten that.
0: They sure have.
3: I remember there was a young congressman from Illinois that was against that Mexican-American War. And later on, he was
1: probably didn't
0: president of the United States.
3: Totally all about the war when it was...
0: Well, to save the Union.
3: America, yeah. So Abraham Lincoln did not like the Mexican-American War.
0: No. Mm. It's a lot probably like us, so we're a little tired of wars.
1: We don't
0: want to get into them.
1: I've been hearing a lot of reports of how Mexico is... do you realize they have like 53 consulates in America? In the United States?
3: I knew there was a lot. I didn't realize it was 53.
1: Holy cow.
3: You see them every now and then.
1: I think they want to... you took our land from us. No. Well, we get it. It belonged to us.
0: Right.
3: We were more than nice after that one.
0: Look, if you want to cancel the Treaty of Guadalupe, you don't get the United States. We get Mexico. That's...
2: Okay.
0: Yeah. Okay. All the way to Mexico City. And not that I want Mexico necessarily.
3: Yeah, I was going
0: to
3: say, no.
0: But you can that's what happens if you cancel the treaty.
1: Yeah, you can back off this. We took your land.
0: Not only did we crush them and go all the way to their capital city, but we gave them $15 million for the land as well. Didn't need to.
1: We just won a war. And that was like after
0: a few days, right?
1: We were already ruling it.
0: Yeah.
1: We had generals down there and everything. Yeah. And I was like, I pull them.
0: I know.
3: We got to start writing these treaties that say, and shut up about it forever.
0: Yeah.
1: Thank you.
0: We don't ever want to hear
3: Mexican citizen is ever heard bitching about this treaty till the end of time, it's null and void and we're going back in. So keep your people in.
1: How many Mexican students do you think have been taught about the Treaty of Guadalupe?
0: Not many. Not many.
1: I don't think so.
0: Like zero, probably. It would be insensitive to teach that in school.
1: Right.
0: Be insensitive. Do you know that Memorial Day in something like 8 states was colder than Christmas was for these 8 states?
3: What? Wow, I knew it was chilly, but I didn't know that.
0: Yeah. Temperatures were 15 to 20 degrees below zero. Or not below zero.
1: That's a little...
0: below average. Yeah, that would be. That would be serious. 15 to 20 degrees below average for late May. And it was especially notable in the eastern and southern U.S. where temperatures dropped, making it feel more like a previous winter holiday than the start of summer. Wow. That didn't seem to be the case here. I mean, no, we had some rain, but it was warm.
1: No, I have noticed, in fact, the sun has moved. It's not all the way to the 3 mile mark.
0: Right, but it's getting
1: Texas,
0: there.
1: But it's pretty close.
0: I think it's about 7 miles
1: pretty
0: right
1: close.
0: Now. Yeah. And then yesterday on Memorial Day, Minneapolis Mayor Jacob Frey remembered George Floyd before veterans.
3: What?
0: These people are just so ridiculous.
1: And then he remembered veterans like 2 or 3 hours later.
0: He sent this Memorial Day message honoring George Floyd hours before commemorating U.S. troops who died while serving. Today, his first message read, "We remember George Floyd, who was murdered by a former Minneapolis police officer 6 years ago. That moment changed our city forever." Unbelievable. Well, he followed right that up with four additional tweets arguing that Minneapolis was forced to confront painful truths about race, policing, inequity, and trust, and celebrating his administration's work on police reform. Frey's replies were filled with ex-users pointing out that he had not yet said anything about the true purpose of Memorial Day.
1: Wow.
0: Wait, the true purpose isn't remembering George Floyd, the criminal?
1: It That's is not- for him.
0: Huh. That's weird. Who knew? I mean, did anybody really know this before?
2: I didn't know this. I'm sorry.
0: You thought it was about George Floyd, right?
2: So, yes.
0: It was Memorial Day for George Floyd.
1: He was probably going to go on, too, until somebody said,
0: he was,
1: hey,
2: stop.
0: It's only because he got some pushback on X. Unbelievable. Because here's Joe Pags. Said, "That's your message on the day we memorialize those who gave their lives fighting for our freedom. This is your post? Disgusting." And truly.
1: Yes, absolutely.
0: Truly it is. But that's, I mean, to be expected from these guys lately, you know?
2: Well, Pat, he took a knee on the funeral of George Floyd and cried and sobbed in front of the cop.
1: Yeah, he did.
0: Oh, wow. That's
2: so
0: powerful.
2: That's how impactful Memorial Day is in his life.
0: Well, he was moved. He was moved by it. That's good. It's great. So you got him, you got Mom Donnie, and then further west, you've got Katie Wilson, who is also an absolute nightmare in Seattle. We have some good stuff from her
1: You still have Karen Bass in Los Angeles,
0: Karen Bass.
1: But our boy is coming on strong.
0: Yeah, have you seen a recent poll on that?
1: I have not, but I love that he's releasing new
0: almost every
1: new commerce online. It's awesome.
0: Pretty amazing. Yeah. All right, 888-900-3393. More Pat Gray Unleashed coming up.
5: This is Pat Gray Unleashed.
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0: Great to have you with us. 888-727-BECK. Pat Unleashed on Twitter. Big vote today in Texas. Is a primary date probably all over the country, I would imagine, right? Or at least where... Nah, this is just because we've got a runoff.
1: Yeah.
0: Right? So it's the runoff between John Cornyn and Ken Paxton. Mm-hmm. Paxton just got, like a week ago, he got the endorsement from President Trump.
1: For senator.
0: Everybody is just believing he's going to win this thing.
1: Right.
0: And it's not like he's 20 points ahead and has it in the bag. I think he'll win, but who knows? Who knows?
1: Yeah, and then do we have the Chip Roy vote on this?
3: That's Chip Roy
1: as well?
3: And Mays Middleton.
0: Yeah. Oh yeah, Chip Roy,
3: Attorney General.
1: Yeah, mm-hmm.
0: Right.
1: Mays Middleton.
0: Man, they are bashing him as some kind of liberal or something. Come on,
1: and Mays Middleton, who stole my idea, by the way. But that's another story. But everybody thought that was Chip Roy's job, and that's not so fast.
0: Yeah, we'll see. We'll see. Big day today. So get out and vote if you're in Texas, and make your voice heard.
2: But has Chip Roy voted 99.9?
1: No, that Trump? Was John Cornyn.
0: That's Cornyn. So. Yeah. Oh, right. Right.
1: Chip Roy was there with Trump, and many times, but he had a strong voice.
2: Oh, okay, got it.
0: He had a strong voice.
1: Okay. With President Trump. Right.
0: Well, that's good to know. I was hoping his voice would be strong. And it was?
1: It was.
0: Okay, so I can rest easy on that particular point.
1: Absolutely.
0: All right, good. All right, so we had gunshots again Saturday at the White House or near the White House. And the person who started the gunfire was promptly killed by the Secret Service. But there was a whole bunch of people, bunch of reporters that were reporting on the White House lawn, near the White House.
3: Shots, they were doing live shots because it appeared that a deal with Iran was imminent.
0: Mm-hmm. Which it apparently wasn't.
3: Apparently was not.
0: But here's how Selena Wang at ABC News handled it.
12: That President Trump has said a deal is close, only for the two sides to remain far apart.
0: Wow.
1: Scary moment.
3: Yeah, he knows what's up.
1: Listen to the gun. All those guns.
0: Okay. Wow.
3: And they were still shooting when the clip ended.
1: I mean, the president was in the White House.
0: Mm-hmm.
1: They
0: were having a meeting.
1: The whole cabinet.
3: It'd be nice to have a ballroom to run to.
1: Yeah,
3: maybe we could get that built. And did he say that?
1: Untruth. Untruth. Yeah.
3: Get underground. Let's go.
0: Jeez.
3: All right. So that's how the ABC News reporter handled it during the live shot.
0: Mm-hmm.
3: You want the CBS
0: over
3: guy?
0: At CBS? Okay. Here's Aaron Navarro.
13: All right. Since 2022, President Trump promises the prices will go down, but his grip on Republican support on Capitol Hill is weakening.
1: It's weakening. I'm out. I'm out.
3: All right, so there you go.
0: So he gets down.
3: Yeah, all right.
0: And then there's Julie Serkin.
3: Oh, okay.
0: From NBC.
3: I say how. Like fireworks. This is going to go out there. What are you doing?
1: Take a step out.
0: What is that? Get down, Julie.
14: But this obviously comes just a couple weeks after a shooting at the White House Forest Park.
0: Wow.
3: I mean, you've got somebody actually was reporting. Wait a minute. We hear gunshots just weeks after the shooting at the DC event at the hotel. So somebody actually was already reporting on that while she's still trying to figure out what's happening.
15: What is that?
2: No, they were playing. There was a, if you see on the top, it says earlier.
3: Oh, okay. I thought it was somebody standing next to her.
2: No, they were just playing.
3: Yeah. I was like, wow, okay. That would have been quite
1: but
3: the dichotomy.
1: The world,
3: they enjoyed
1: the
3: her
1: internet
3: moment
1: enjoyed
3: there.
1: Her moment on the weekend.
2: And she embraced it.
1: Yes, she did. Well, she embraced she had to.
3: Yeah.
1: She had to, because, I mean, that, my favorite, I don't know if we had it, but...
3: Well, we have several. You want to just go through them? Let's just start. Let's just go run through them. Clip 8. Go ahead.
15: What is that?
3: I mean, that's a good reaction to the Obama library.
0: What is that?
3: All right, let's go to the next one.
1: Now you get the idea of what happened over the weekend.
3: All weekend
1: with all weekend
3: all right,
1: long.
3: Clip 9.
0: Then Rosa DeLauro.
15: What is that?
1: What is that?
0: I love that.
3: Nobody can answer that.
0: So
3: one.
0: Good.
1: Leads in.
3: Let's go.
1: That's awesome.
0: I love that.
3: Clip 10.
2: This is your favorite, Pat.
3: This
2: Just
3: is.
2: Watch.
3: This is. So-
0: what is that?
1: See, because you thought it was going to be Godzilla.
0: I did.
1: And there's a Godzilla one out there.
0: Oh, okay.
1: Yeah, absolutely. I don't know that we have it.

0: good.
1: Oh, gosh.
0: Oh, jeez. Oh, what is that?
1: That's a great reaction to this. Look at that shill. Goodbye. Good riddance.
0: Pathetic. Ugh. Ugh. Agonizing.
1: Yes.
0: Oh.
2: Hey, but what about his freedom of speech? What about his freedom of speech?
3: Vaccine.
0: Ugh. Yeah, you don't have the freedom to continually lose your network $40 million a year and just keep doing that year after year.
4: So I saw a lot of comparisons over the weekend, and we'll get back to the Julius Erkin. What is
1: that? We just have one more, which is the best one.
0: Yeah, let's do one more, and then we'll get to your point
1: this is
0: here.
1: The best one here.
4: California
1: this is,
4: dude.
0: Oh, holy cow.
3: Wait.
0: Oh, I'm glad that didn't... That wasn't a direct hit of the lightning bolt in your
4: noggin.
0: That
4: was damn close.
0: It was.
3: What is that?
4: I mean, that point.
1: She's talking about the lightning bolt, right?
0: That was a carefully orchestrated plan by Keith Malinak, who put that up there last week, knowing that that was going to weaken. And come down.
1: Good
0: on
1: job,
0: Jeffy.
1: Rowdy introvert, with that really creation. Good.
4: PTSD all over again.
1: Oh, no. I'm so sorry.
4: Well, I was looking at the Stephen Colbert. He had his final show down the luck.
0: Yeah.
4: But he drew 6.74 million people.
0: Okay.
4: For his final show. Carson, for example, just as a thought.
0: Comparison.
4: Had 55 million people.
0: 55 million watching his final Johnny Carson's
4: show.
0: Last show.
4: Yeah, that's correct. So, I mean, there's a little bit of a difference.
0: Holy cow.
4: A little bit.
0: That's amazing.
1: Yeah, and in fact, if you break the numbers down even more, I didn't know you had that there. I got to scroll down here. I got some good, as a percentage, though, of the population, Carson blows him away even more. Here we go. Because there was less adults, 186 million adults. So 30% of adults in the U.S. in 1992 watch Johnny Carson's finale.
0: Wow.
1: In 2026... 2% of adults in America watched Stephen Colbert's. 2% to 30%.
0: It's amazing. And, you know, if you want to compare shows, too, he was left with a show that made CBS $200 million a year by David Letterman, who I don't like either, is an angry old nasty man.
4: Well, that's what he turned into.
0: But he brought the network $200 million a year.
4: Which is why they brought him over.
0: And Colbert lost $40 million per year. That's not good.
4: No, it was a big deal, David walking into CBS.
0: Sure was.
4: And, I mean, that was a whole thing, and it brought them a lot of money.
0: Yeah, it did. Yep.
4: I mean, that was the whole point.
0: And so even though Letterman made, they said, 30 to 35 million by the time he left.
4: Okay.
0: He still brought in 200 million
4: good
0: to the network.
4: Him.
0: Yeah, it's incredible. I mean, it's amazing. So, Colbert, will he be missed, I guess, by the elite leftists in the country, but not by the vast majority of Americans? Clearly. Nobody's going to care.
1: They didn't even know he was.
0: No.
1: They were like, oh, is that show still on? That Colbert guy? And then 2% of American adults were like, nah, sure, we'll turn it on.
0: I mean, there's a curiosity factor. You want to see who's on the last show.
4: Sure.
0: And there were a bunch of celebrities. I mean, Paul McCartney helped him flip the switch to... turn off the building.
4: Yeah. Isn't that cute how they did that?
1: And I did send that in.
0: Cute. That's adorable.
1: I sent that in. I don't know if you want to play it in overtime later. And I don't even know if you want to do the whole 2.5 minute clip. The only reason I sent it in wasn't because a Beatle was finishing up the show. It was because the entire staff showed up on stage. In fact, just play the last 30 seconds. Play the last 30 seconds of this clip.
4: Can we?
1: Yeah. I don't know. Can we?
0: Where they have 200 of his
1: seriously
0: minions.
1: You think you should save for overtime, Jeff?
4: Yeah.
1: To be safe? Okay.
0: What?
1: So in overtime, we'll show you.
0: No. All right.
4: I don't trust them.
1: Yeah.
0: Well, it's Colbert, right? We can't get sued by CBS. We're not going to. Did somebody record it off their TV screen? That's the only way we'd have a problem with that.
4: I don't
0: Chris,
4: know.
0: Where are you
4: I don't
0: on that?
4: Know.
5: I
1: do
5: agree.
1: We have a ruling?
5: I'm agreeing with Pass.
0: Okay.
5: Yeah.
0: Yes.
1: Yeah. Hell, we already played the vaccine thing from Colbert.
4: Oh,
1: all right,
4: true.
1: Hell, play
4: that's
1: the last
4: true.
1: 30 seconds of clip 23. Go.
4: Point.
0: Let's see it.
4: Stop it.
1: All right, so here we go. Oh, my goodness.
4: Oh, here they go.
1: Look, there's the entire Colbert staff. This is the...
0: Look at that!
1: It's insane, Pat.
0: There's more staff than audience,

0: members.
1: Exactly right. That was the audience.
0: Gosh.
1: Look, they go upper deck.
0: Look at this!
1: In front of the band, on the stage.
2: This is what we've talked about forever.
0: Yes. It's freaking embarrassing.
1: And you want to know why that show, never mind Stephen Colbert, sucks, but the fact that you have to pay all those salaries to get crap ratings?
0: Right.
1: No wonder that show lost so much.
0: Look at how many people
1: to live in New York
0: for a one-hour show.
1: And those people have to afford to live in New York City.
0: Wow.
3: Oh, that's unbelievable.
1: It's just wall-to-wall.
0: Good.
1: Massive sea of humanity.
0: That's unreal.
1: Okay.
3: Okay. And then they
1: come down.
2: Oh, no.
1: Could have done that on night one, Stephen.
3: How sad that Paul McCartney participates in this.
2: Exactly. Right?
3: Garbage.
1: I was thinking the same thing.
3: But, I mean, he's a lefty, too.
0: There it goes.
1: Honestly, that's ironic, because that's exactly what he did to late night TV.
3: Yeah.
1: Shut it down.
3: Yep.
1: Terrible.
3: So great.
1: But yeah, what a massive staff for little return.
0: Seriously, it's 200 people.
4: You have a two-hour show.
0: Yeah.
4: How many staff do you have? How many do we have in here? Stop talking.
3: I know, yeah.
4: Because you have a
3: 700.
4: Show.
3: We have 700 people that do this show.
2: I wish that were true.
3: Yeah, me too. Me too. All right, let me tell you about Kexi cookies because they are, well, they're frankly incredibly delicious. Most people who taste them really believe that they are the greatest cookies they've ever had. These are gourmet cookies. They're big. They're flavorful. They're not just all the same with different frostings on them. Each cookie is individual. Each cookie is baked in its own special way. Like chocolate chip is really chocolate chip. And then if we have German chocolate, that's actual German chocolate, not with just a frosting on it.
4: And then the Dubai chocolate
3: is actually Dubai chocolate. And that's coming back next month.
4: Yes, it is.
2: And you know this because...
3: Because I own the place.
4: Wait, what?
3: Yeah, I own.
2: Oh, wow.
3: Yeah.
4: You own Kexi Cookie?
3: Yes.
2: Oh, wow.
4: I didn't know that.
3: I do.
4: I didn't know that.
3: So, yeah.
2: Mm-hmm. I did.
1: Is that right? I thought you were just passionate about the cookie.
4: I am.
2: He is passionate about the cookie.
3: But, you know, it's good to have a product that you're proud of.
2: Absolutely.
3: And I really am proud of these cookies. And I'm proud of our customer service. And I think our people do a really good job. My son Sean runs it.
2: It's a family affair.
4: Yeah, your daughter's a great
3: My daughter Brianne is. She's the manager there at the shop, and my wife bakes these cookies, comes up with the recipes, and so you should try them out for yourself. We've got the really, really indulgent, delicious cookies right now, and some of them will be taking their leave very shortly. Let's see. I was just looking to see. 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So you got a few days to still take advantage of this. 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
5: Pat Gray Unleashed.
1: Here's the best
5: now
1: moment
5: continues.
1: From Colbert's finale here.
3: Okay.
1: That is so well done. So well done.
3: That's awesome. Really good.
1: Trump tossing him in the dumpster.
2: It's not me.
3: There you are. Wow.
1: Not
3: so, fun. Chris,
1: no.
3: just took away your audio.
2: Not wow. funny anymore.
1: Oh, no, we want to hear the line. I bet it was great.
2: Nope.
3: No, not funny anymore.
1: Really?
3: Oh,
1: you're
3: going to,
1: wait, you're going to
3: We missed a gem.
1: Hilarious zinger because Chris had your mic off at the wrong time.
2: Yep.
1: Damn, sorry, y'all. I tried.
3: Sorry. Well, that's unfortunate.
2: That Donald Trump throwing Colbert in the dumpster sure was funny, though, wasn't it?
3: Yeah, it was.
2: Yeah,
3: it was actually. Yeah. It was really good.
2: And I
3: but
2: bet
3: you got
2: that's
3: nothing
2: real.
3: To say.
2: I bet that's real.
1: Okay. Right. That's not even real.
3: So Representative Brandon Gill versus was up against a nonprofit representative
1: This is fun. You got
3: another
1: woke,
3: hearing?
1: Yeah, you got this woke liberal representing a nonprofit,
3: mm-hmm.
1: and he's just quoting her website, her group's website, and this is just, he is so good.
6: Yes or no question, are you a racist?
7: I'm not a racist.
6: You're not a racist. Particularly interesting because according to one of your affiliate charities under your nonprofit umbrella, denial of racism constitutes covert white supremacy. Are you a covert white supremacist?
7: Sir, I'm here to talk about the essential
3: That's so
7: work
3: great.
6: Are you a covert white supremacist?
7: Can I talk about the work that nonprofits do?
6: No, I'm asking you if you're a covert white supremacist, which according to one of your own organizations, again, denial of racism constitutes covert white supremacy.
3: So great.
6: Would you like to answer the question?
7: I don't know what the question is.
6: So you refuse to answer whether you are a covert white supremacist.
7: I am here to talk about the essential work that nonprofits do. If you'd like to ask me a question.
6: I am utterly dumbfounded. You are on record right now, and you will not say that you are not a covert white supremacist?
7: I don't have a definition in front of me. I haven't looked at the definition.
8: Well, let's look at
7: I'm
8: your
7: not going to answer a question about my personal
6: that
7: views.
6: Is.
7: I'm here to talk about the work you're not, of nonprofit organizations.
6: I want to give you one more chance to this. Are you a covert white supremacist?
7: Why are we so off track from the topic?
6: I'm asking you a very straightforward question.
7: I've heard your question. Thank you, sir.
6: And you're not going to answer whether you are a covert white supremacist.
7: I would like to answer questions about the work
6: this
7: of nonprofit organizations.
6: Painful.
7: Thank you.
6: That is really, really astounding. I can answer very directly that I am not a covert white supremacist, and I imagine all of my colleagues can as well. I think you ought to reevaluate what you're doing in the nonprofit sector. If you can't answer that in a straightforward way, that is astounding.
3: It sure is.
1: He's so good.
3: That's great.
1: He's so good to use our own garbage against him.
2: Yes.
3: I love
1: that. And that's
3: that.
1: The thing about liberal talking points.
3: Yeah.
1: They can throw them out there and they can paste them on websites, but they can't defend it for a nanosecond.
3: That's
1: and
3: right.
1: I love to see him get
2: Incredible.
1: It called out.
2: She just wouldn't say no.
3: Yeah. No, I know.
9: I'm here to answer questions about a nonprofit.
3: Okay.
2: No, I'm not.
3: All right. Yeah. Why is it so hard? Yeah.
2: Weird.
3: Because she doesn't want to respond to her own accusations against people. It's really pathetic.
2: It sure is.
3: Speaking of accusations against people, here's E. Jean Carroll.
1: Oh, God.
3: This is the person who accuses Donald Trump of rape at the Bergdorf Goodman store back in the 90s sometime. She doesn't know specifically what year. Could have been 94, could have been 95, 96. Who can remember a detail like that? You can't be expected to remember what year you were raped.
1: Yeah, one of the most traumatic things
3: by one of the most famous people in the world.
1: Right.
3: But yeah, I can't remember. It was, I don't know, 94, 95,
4: I know it happened,
3: 96,
4: though.
3: 95.
2: I know it happened, though.
3: 95.
4: I know it happened,
3: 90, but it did happen.
2: Yes. I know it happened.
3: Yeah, it absolutely happened. Here she is on why she's going after Trump.
10: I know my own pleasures, and they don't. That doesn't involve buying things. Where my pleasure comes is making him so pissed off he can't think. We need to prick his little balloon constantly, and one of the ways to do that is to give his money to women's reproductive rights.
11: Oh hell yeah!
10: To binding up the wounds of democracy,
3: we're not
10: which
3: democracy.
10: He is destroying by not the very baby. Instant that we're sitting here, shoring up
2: is
10: voting
2: he?
10: Rights. Can you imagine how angry he takes this? he made $600 million last year on Bitcoin.
11: Grifting.
2: Okay.
10: And as Robbie says, do you know anybody except criminals who make money on Bitcoin?
3: Yeah. There's a lot of people.
10: Anyway, so
3: some people in this room make money off
10: Bitcoin.
3: It's just
10: so delicious thinking about how pissed off, angry that his own personal money is going to help women. Ah, heaven.
2: She is so weird.
3: So weird. Yeah. Oh,
2: she is
3: agonizing.
2: She never gets a dime.
3: Uh-huh.
2: Not a dime.
3: Yep.
10: And I think most people think of rape as being sexy.
1: Oh, God.
2: I mean,
3: wow.
2: I know that Trump has to have money set aside which hurts me just to have him do it. But this lawsuit's still pending. He should never, never have been.
1: Is he running out of options with her, though?
2: Yeah, he is.
1: That is not. What is that?
2: Yeah, he's once. He's got this appeal. I think that's it.
1: Is the Supreme Court?
2: I think this goes to the Supreme
4: Court. That's next, yeah, because he has to put that money into this stupid account.
2: Into this.
3: And it's $83 million. $83 million. It's unbelievable.
1: And she's making it sound like that money's going to go to help with reproductive rights.
2: Yeah.
1: Sure it is. It's going to stay in your pocket and you can do more paintings of trees or whatever you do out in your yard. My goodness.
4: That's TDS.
3: Clearly, some kind of fantasy of hers.
2: Yes.
3: That gave rise to this whole situation.
2: And so far, it's worked.
3: Wow. Yeah.
2: Because of others with their own TDS, it feeds into that.
1: The way I'm reading this, that is his only hope, is the Supreme Court. That's all that's left.
3: Wow.
1: That is
3: not good.
1: No.
3: Not good at all.
2: I mean, here's the thing. Just don't pay it. What happens?
4: That is true.
2: What happens if he doesn't pay it?
3: I don't know. Seriously. Collection agency?
4: Okay.
2: Yeah,
3: try and collect.
2: Yeah, maybe.
3: Then they.
2: You don't have to pick up the calls.
4: You don't have to pick up the calls.
3: Be held in contempt, maybe?
4: Okay.
3: I don't know. Yeah, I don't know. Where do you go with it? Do you arrest him for not paying it back? To her?
1: Former president.
4: It's a civil suit, right?
3: Yeah, it's a civil suit.
4: Okay.
3: Yeah, this is not criminal.
4: Nope, it's civil. It's okay.
2: Just not paying.
4: Don't pay.
3: Yeah. I think that's his intent, frankly.
1: But now he's going to have to deal with those annoying phone calls for the rest of his life.
3: Yeah.
1: Because I've had the same phone number, same cell phone for 22 years, yet whoever had it before me must be struggling financially because I keep getting calls for her from a collection agency.
3: Oh, man.
1: And it is annoying as hell.
3: Yeah,
2: because it could be you.
1: It's definitely not me.
2: Good.
3: So you're convinced it's not him. Yeah, okay.
1: Definitely not.
3: Good. Good.
2: Oh no, I believe you.
1: IRS, is that you?
3: Yeah, I don't know. Do they garnish his wages? He doesn't get any wages as president. So I don't know. I don't know what they would do, frankly.
1: That would be another case before the Supreme Court.
3: Yeah.
1: Is there where the presidential?
3: I mean, the guy's almost 80 years old. You're going to chase him the rest of his life for that $83 million?
2: Well, yeah, they will.
1: I wonder how that will play out.
3: Yeah.
2: But he just needs to go out there and say,
3: I'm not paying it. I didn't do it. I'm not paying for it.
2: Yeah.
3: 888-933-93. Use that number tomorrow. We'll see you then. Also on Overtime. Later this morning.
8: This is Pat Gray Unleashed.
12: Hey there, happy Tuesday. I'm Hillary. This is your 4 minute buzz, and here are some of today's top stories. Ivanka Trump, daughter of President Trump, was reportedly targeted for assassination by Iran's Islamic Revolutionary Guard Corps in revenge for an airstrike that killed Iranian General Qasem Soleimani in January 2020. IRGC-trained terrorist Mohammed Bakr Saad Dawood al-Sadi, an Iraqi national, was detained in Turkey and brought back to the United States earlier this month after making threats to kill Ivanka Trump and even having a map of her Florida neighborhood and blueprints of her home. Al-Sadi reportedly said that, quote, "We need to kill Ivanka to burn down the house of Trump the way he burned down our house." Al-Sadi also said on X that, quote, "I say to the Americans, look at this picture and know that neither your palaces nor the Secret Service will protect you. We are currently in the stage of surveillance and analysis. I told you, our revenge is a matter of time." Al-Sadi was also allegedly involved in at least 18 attacks and attempted attacks throughout Europe and the United States. Al-Sadi has been charged with six terrorism-related counts for acting as an operative of Hezbollah and Iran's IRGC. Now, this isn't the first time that reports have circulated regarding Ravanka being an Iranian target. Last month, Harakat Ashab al-Yamin al-Islamiyya, an Iranian front group, also known as Hayat, that is allegedly connected to Al-Sadi, called on Americans to kill President Trump and said that Ivanka was on the verge of death 13 days ago. Also, a suspect is dead after opening fire near a White House security checkpoint on Saturday. The suspect, identified as 21-year-old Nasir Best, allegedly pulled a weapon from his bag and began firing, leading Secret Service to return fire. Best was later pronounced dead at the hospital. Now, one bystander was also hit and is reportedly in serious but stable condition. And this isn't Best's first run-in with law enforcement. Best was arrested in July 2025 after reportedly attempting to enter a different White House checkpoint without authorization and for not heeding officers' commands to stop. Best said that he wanted to be arrested and also claimed that he was Jesus Christ. And finally, Director of National Intelligence Tulsi Gabbard announced her resignation on Friday. Gabbard said in her announcement that, quote, "My husband Abraham has recently been diagnosed with an extremely rare form of bone cancer. He faces major challenges in the coming weeks and months. At this time, I must step away from public service to be by his side and fully support him through this battle." She also said, quote, "I cannot in good conscience ask him to face this fight alone while I continue in this demanding and time-consuming position." Gabbard also wrote in her letter that, quote, "While we have made significant progress at the ODNI, advancing unprecedented transparency and restoring integrity to the intelligence community, I recognize there's still important work to be done. I'm fully committed to ensuring a smooth and thorough transition over the coming weeks so that you and your team experience no disruption in leadership or momentum." Following the announcement, President Trump praised Gabbard in a post on Truth Social. Trump said that, quote, "Unfortunately, after having done a great job, Tulsi Gabbard will be leaving the administration on June 30th. Her wonderful husband, Abraham, has been recently diagnosed with a rare form of bone cancer, and she rightfully wants to be with him, bringing him back to good health as they currently fight a tough battle together. I have no doubt he will soon be better than ever. Tulsi has done an incredible job, and we will miss her. Her highly respected Principal Deputy Director of National Intelligence, Aaron Lucas, will serve as Acting Director of National Intelligence." Well, Gabbard announced a major overhaul of ODNI last summer after calling the department bloated. The plan is reportedly expected to save taxpayers more than $700 million per year. Pretty incredible. I'm Hillary. This has been your 4-Minute Buzz. And now here's Glenn with a sponsor.
13: We're living in a time where it's really easy to forget what this country is actually about, how it came to be. And we talk about the founders like they just appeared fully formed out of history. But that's not how it happened. 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

0: you know, all these people like me going, they just want to destroy our society. No, no, I don't want to destroy your society. I want to help build your society. I'd like you to restore your society. What they're doing is destroying the society. They, all of these movements are one way or another taking out the pillars of Western civilization. And they're just kicking those pillars out from underneath Western civilization. If you are around somebody who is talking about, yeah, well, you know what has to happen. We have to destroy this or destroy this, or we have to destroy this. Or we have to forget about our principles because we have to do this first. You're a pillar kicker. You're on the wrong side. You're absolutely on the wrong side. And hopefully, Ryan, I think you'll enjoy my monologue coming up here in a minute. Hopefully, I'll make that a little clearer on what's happening on our own side here in just a few minutes. Ryan, thank you so much from the Morrow Institute. He's the president of it, counterterrorism expert. Why the San Diego mosque shooting handed ISIS exactly what they want. You can find that at glennbeck.com. You can also support Ryan at ryanmorrow.com. All right, let me tell you about the International Fellowship of Christians and Jews. It's really easy. I mean, it's not comfortable, but it's easy to watch suffering from a distance. You see a headline, you scroll past the video, and you forget it, you know? You hear about an attack somewhere across the world before you can even really process it. The next story's already pushed it out of your mind. That's the reality of today's world. But people who are living through it, it doesn't disappear when the news cycle moves on. Then they feel absolutely alone. For Jewish families in Israel and all around the world, the fear is real. 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
0: My and my family's most heartfelt prayers and thoughts go to Tulsi Gabbard and her husband, Abraham. Just some horrible news came out. He is struggling from a very serious form of cancer, and that's why she has left the DNI. But she did something amazing this weekend. We're going to talk to the woman that had just posted saying, "Can somebody take a picture of my husband's grave this weekend?" And Tulsi took a picture of the grave and posted it for her. We're going to talk to that woman a little later on in the program. 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
16: Hey there, happy Tuesday. I'm Hillary. This is your 4 Minute Buzz, and here are some more of today's top stories. An evacuation order is in effect for 50,000 residents of Southern California after a chemical tank overheated and was at risk of major leakage or explosion, according to local officials. On Thursday, crews arrived at the GKN Aerospace facility in Garden Grove after receiving a hazardous materials call around 3:40 p.m. Well, several hours after the crew's arrival, the temperature of the tank rose, causing a relief valve and sprinkler safety system to activate near the tank. Since Friday, the temperature has risen from 77 degrees to at least 100 degrees as of yesterday. The tank is owned by GKN Aerospace, a UK-based company that supplies parts for aircraft, and contains more than 6,000 gallons of methyl methacrylate, a highly volatile and flammable substance used to make plastic. Orange County Fire Authority Division Chief Craig Covey said that, quote, "There are literally two options left remaining. One, the tank fails and spills a total of about 6,000 to 7,000 gallons of very bad chemicals into the parking lot in that area. Or two, the tank goes into a thermal runaway and blows up, affecting the tanks that are around it that have fuel or chemicals in them as well." Covey added that, quote, "This is as real as it gets. It's the worst case scenario I've ever faced in my career." Now, Covey also warned that, quote, this is not precautionary. This is going to happen unless some brilliant guy behind me here figures out how we can mitigate this incident. This thing is going to fail. Now, Orange County District Attorney Todd Spitzer is urging employees who know anything to immediately come forward and warned that, quote, when we launch an investigation and we get to the bottom of what happened and why the system failed, if you haven't come forward, you're not going to be treated the same as if you come forward early and you tell us what you know. The Federal Emergency Management Agency said over the weekend that two other tanks at the facility have also been affected, but that both were deemed structurally sound. One of the other affected tanks contains the same chemical as the first compromised tank. The material in the other tank is unknown. Now, FEMA added that the malfunctioning valve, quote, remains unmitigated as the chemical reaction continues without a way to neutralize it. California Governor Gavin Newsom said on Saturday that, quote, we are mobilizing every state resource available to support local responders and make sure the community has what they need to stay safe. There was no estimated timetable as to when the evacuation orders would be lifted. Now, a White House official said on Monday the Trump administration is engaged in monitoring the situation. And on Monday, officials said that the risk of a catastrophic explosion has been eliminated, but the evacuation order remains in effect. Also, a federal judge has dismissed smuggling charges against Kilmar Abrego Garcia, an illegal alien from El Salvador, after claiming that the Trump administration was unfairly retaliating against him. The Trump administration was forced by a federal judge in April 2025 to bring Garcia back to the U.S. after the administration wrongfully deported Garcia back to El Salvador, violating a 2019 ruling that he could not be sent back to his home country over fears of persecution. Following the 2025 ruling, the administration then charged Garcia with conspiring to smuggle roughly 600 illegal immigrants into the U.S. annually between 2016 and 2025. Well, on Friday, U.S. District Judge Waverly D. Crenshaw Jr. called the charges an abuse of prosecuting power and said that they were vindictive and in violation of the Fifth Amendment's Due Process Clause. Democrat Senator Chris Van Hollen, who flew to El Salvador in 2025 to visit with Garcia, said in a statement on Friday that, quote, today a federal judge made clear what we've long known. The Department of Justice was engaged in a vindictive prosecution against Kilmar Abrego Garcia. This decision is a strong repudiation of Trump's lawless DOJ and a win for the constitutional rights of everyone in our nation. The U.S. Department of Justice has vowed to appeal the decision. Also, Kevin Warsh was sworn in as the chairman of the Federal Reserve on Friday to replace Jerome Powell. During the ceremony, Warsh pledged to, quote, lead a reform-oriented Federal Reserve, learning from past successes and mistakes both, escaping static frameworks and models, and upholding clear standards of integrity and performance. Warsh also said that the Fed's mandate is to, quote, promote price stability and maximum employment. When we pursue those aims with wisdom and clarity, independence and resolve, inflation can be lower, growth stronger, real take-home pay higher, and America can be more prosperous. At the ceremony, President Trump said what he thinks Warsh will, quote, go down as one of the truly great chairmen of the Federal Reserve that we've ever had. And Treasury Secretary Scott Bessent also said he was confident Warsh will, quote, do the right thing for inflation and growth. I'm Hillary. This has been your 4-Minute Buzz. And now here's the Glenn Beck Program.
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0: we're living in now, the more powerful the machines are becoming, the more valuable truly human qualities may become. Empathy, meaning, faith, purpose, conscience. We are going to be flooded with synthetic intelligence. Authenticity is going to become even more rare. Rare things become valuable. You seeing what you should be working on? Because that's the real story hidden beneath the conversation with Joe Rogan. This is not a technological revolution. This is a civilization level test. The tools are arriving faster than our wisdom. That gap, according to history, every bit of history I've ever read, that gap can become very dangerous very quickly. And we are talking overnight. Please pay attention. Please do not unplug. Spit yourself out of the system you're currently in. Recognize what you're going to plug into so you can immediately plug out of. And you are the one that is controlling your own life, not just allowing it to be swept up with the floodwaters that are already at your knees and maybe your waist, and you just don't know it yet. 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
9: Hey there, happy Tuesday. I'm Hillary, this is your 4-Minute Buzz, and this hour we're taking a look at highlights from one of our Blaze TV shows. Now, this hour we're shining the light on Come and Take It with Sarah Gonzalez. On a recent episode, Sarah revealed how Islam is taking over our schools and how in many cases, children have access to Korans, but not the Bible. Here's a sneak peek at that episode.
10: It was a young man in Wiley Independent School District who was explaining an incident that had happened at his school during lunch. Now, before I play this refresher for you, remember, I just want to set the stage here, okay? Wiley is a relatively nice suburb of Dallas, all right? The average household income, according to their economic development group, is nearly $145,000. The average home value is nearly $500,000. Nearly 3/4 of the adult residents in the city have either some college or higher than that under their belt. 51% of residents there are white. The rest is kind of staggered under that. 67% white collar jobs, 21% management, business, finance. When you look at the types of jobs that people have who live in the city of Wiley, this is like a relatively normal, you know, mid to high class suburbia here in the state of Texas. I would say, I don't know, maybe you have higher standards than me. I would say that's a pretty nice area. And yet, these are the types of things that you still have to be worried about in a nice area, in the suburbs, in the state of Texas. Islam will always find a way to creep in. Here's the refresher. This happened several months ago, but we've got kind of a new development on this case. Marco Hunter Lopez, explaining what happened at his school in Wiley, Texas on World Hijab Day.
11: Okay, so I'm Marco. I'm the president of the High School Republicans at Wiley East High School. And today there was an organization called Why Islam, and they were giving hijabs to girls out throughout the high school, and they were giving out Qurans, and they also had pamphlets about Sharia law and other Islamic things, and they were giving out these bags. And I had a discussion with the women that were there, and we're trying to understand what's going on.
12: And it was during the school day, right?
11: Yes, it was during what?
12: During lunch.
11: And we typically have colleges come out, or we have our clubs have tables. We've never had a faith group, to my understanding.
10: So, as you can imagine, the excuses began. The principal was like, well, the group wasn't supposed to be there. They didn't get the proper approval. Even though this same principal was photographed the last hijab day with, you know, a hijab on her head. And she's like, I love hijabs. I love hijab day. It makes me feel so happy to be oppressed. Yay. So, you know, she was like, oh, it won't happen again. Someone was held responsible, blah, blah, blah, blah, blah. The same old song and dance that you would hear from a public school whenever they actually got caught.
13: Well, nothing happened.
10: But it turns out, it's actually, I hate black pills. I'm going to be a little bit of a black pill here. All right. It turns out it's actually much more bleak than you think in Wiley. Because it turns out that on top of an Islamic group handing out Sharia law pamphlets and hijabs for female students in Wiley, you know, as an oopsies, who let them in here? I'll wear the hijab. Oopsies. Right. On top of that, on top of the fact that all of that is happening, it turns out you might not even be able to find a Bible in your school library, but don't worry. The Quran is there for your kids to read. Here is Marco Lopez's testimony in Congress on this very issue just last week.
14: Is it true that your school's libraries offer Islamic literature like the Quran and other things?
15: Yes, so McMillan Junior High in Wiley ISD offers a Quran, but no Bible available.
14: But no Bible. So there's a Quran, but the Bible's not allowed.
15: Correct.
14: Is that true in multiple libraries?
15: From what I know, confirmed, it's McMillan Junior High is one that I know of. I can look at the other libraries and submit them to you if I find any other findings.
14: Okay. Have you talked to the school about why they would allow a Quran, but not a Bible?
15: So I haven't, the principals actually run away from me and hide, so I can't have a discussion with my principals because I act like an adult and they act like children.
14: Yeah, well, you very much are acting like an adult. They probably don't want to be on the record with that policy, given how egregious it is.
10: That's why I keep saying this, guys. Ignore this at your own peril.
9: Sarah's always out there doing the hard work, getting the answers. So make sure to check out Come and Take It on Blaze TV or YouTube. I'm Hillary. This has been your 4 Minute Buzz. And now here's the Glenn Beck program.
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0: Coming up, Glenn interviews the Gold Star wife who found a way to remind us on Memorial Day that America is still good. It's the white pill you need, and it's next on the Glenn Beck Program.
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0: feels like yesterday.
1: Absolutely. Absolutely.
0: Cheryl, thank you for talking to me today. Appreciate it.
1: God bless you. Glenn. God bless you.
0: You bet. You bet. Bye-bye. I couldn't let today go by. I'm so glad that she would agree to come on and talk to me. I saw that story early this morning. I want you just to bookmark this. Whenever you start feeling bad about America, or you start losing hope about America, I just want you to remember this story. Thousands of people responded. Tulsi Gabbard, with everything that she's dealing with this weekend, she goes and does this. They're good people. Really good people all over the country. You're not alone. More in a minute. Ever notice how when, you know, you're a kid, adults always seem to be sitting down after they stand up, they get out of the car just for a second, they pause for a second, they make that oof sound when they get off the couch, and they walk downstairs like they're negotiating a peace treaty with their knees. When you're young, you don't really, you're just like, there's the old guy. 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
1: Hello, America. It's Glenn Beck. And as a gun owner, I understand the importance of being prepared, and I know that many of you share this same outlook. It's crucial to recognize 99% of all altercations do not require lethal force. 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
4: So, there was an interview on Face Nation yesterday. Margaret Brennan asked two Medal of Honor recipients what makes them optimistic about America's future. And she, I think she's, you know, well, I'll just play it for you. Just listen. Here's cut four.
5: What specifically makes you optimistic? Because this country at times can feel dark these days. There's a lot of darkness. What makes you feel optimistic?
6: Well, ultimately, because we're in Washington, D.C., and everything revolves around politics, we have to remember that politics aren't everything. American lives continue on. Children are born, children go to school, lives are achieved, dreams are achieved. This country is a great place. It's not politics. It's not just what's the news bites coming off of media. Ultimately, we continue forward as a country, continually imperfect, continually evolving forward, always trying to achieve a more perfect union. That's what's important to remember, what we can achieve aspirationally. No other place in history, time, or on this planet have ever gotten to where we are today. We need to be proud of that, and we need to remember that is what we stay focused on, what we can be.
5: What we can be, and the promise of it. What makes you optimistic?
7: It's so important to remember who we are as a country and take an opportunity to celebrate that and think about all the challenges that we've overcome, how far we've actually come. You know, I think if you frame it that way, you think very deeply about our trials and tribulations from the beginning to today. We've made tremendous strides. Our country is, you know, we're a global superpower. Our economy is doing well. All those things are great. And take politics aside, out of this whole conversation. Be grateful for what you've got and the opportunities that it's provided for you. And if you do that, I don't see how you can't be optimistic about our future.
5: Mm-hmm. Well, thank you. Thank you both. And thank you for your service.
4: So it's interesting to me that, in a way, their answer is the same, gratitude. We just have to appreciate what we have right now. We have to appreciate where we are, what we have. I mean, I just came back from a vacation 2 weeks, a week over in England, which was just wake you up like nobody's business. And then I went through Hungary and the Czech Republic and Austria. And my gosh, you think America has had hard times or we've done bad things. What these people have done to themselves over and over again, what they did to their neighbors, how they just killed, mass slaughtered, mass graves everywhere. It's remarkable, and how they are still struggling to pull themselves out and try to grasp onto something, a fraction of what we have. You'll come back so grateful to be an American and to live here. And you'll see things much, much more clearly. At least I'm seeing things much more clearly. There's something else I want to play. The last surviving flamethrower operator from his battalion, he fought in Iwo Jima. He was at the National Memorial Day parade. He's 101. Listen to him.
8: 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And if that isn't good enough for you, it'll serve you right. 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
14: 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Well, today is a big day. It's the release of my 14th and latest book, Why Independence Day: America is Great Because God is Good. It releases today, the day after Memorial Day, just in time for America's 250th birthday. You guys made our lead up just incredible. We ended up being the number one new release Christian children's book in the country, a top 15 new release children's book in the entire country, regardless of genre. And I think, yeah, Friday on the Clay and Buck Show was the first external interview I had done. It was Friday afternoon. So all we did was just talk to you guys and encourage you guys, and you guys made that happen. Now, there's a lot of external marketing happening today. I've got like five interviews today, all right? But you guys made the pre-launch incredibly successful. So please keep it going. Get your copy today. Why Independence Day: America is Great Because God is Good. Thank you so much. And next hour, to commemorate the end of our countdown to independence, you guys know about the recent trip I took to D.C. and the history that I got to see firsthand for the first time. And I am anxious to show you guys what I did on my my class field trip to the nation's capital, what I saw, what I got to experience. And I'm going to share a lot of these visuals and videos and pictures with you guys coming up in the next hour of the show. You absolutely do not want to miss it. At the bottom of the hour, per tradition, every time one of these new books comes out, these children's books, we read it to you. We do a live reading right here on the show. We're going to do that for you for Why Independence Day. So you get a chance to sample exactly what's inside to see if it's something that you think your kids and grandkids, nieces and nephews would be blessed by. We're going to share that with you coming up at the bottom of the hour. But let's get to, gentlemen, what was inside of Aaron's montage, if you don't mind. And let me start back to front on the AI front, okay? This thought dawned on me this weekend. I saw a couple of videos from this guy from Anthropic speaking at the Vatican over the weekend about this. And here's what dawned on me. The problem is not that AI is godless. It's an object. It can only be godless. It's a tool. It can only be godless. That's not the problem. The problem is that most of the people coding it are godless. That's the problem. And one of the things having a biblical worldview provides you that is vitally important in this universe of ours is a limiting principle right off the get-go. The two most important things you could ever learn in your entire life. Number one, God is God and I am not. Number two, Jesus loves me. This I know, for the Bible tells me so. Those are the two most important truths anyone within the sound of my voice, anywhere in the world. Those are the two most important truths you could ever learn in your life in that order. God is God and I am not. Jesus loves me. This I know, for the Bible tells me so. Those are it. Two most important ones. And if you don't have those limiting principles, let me do this. let me take those comments from the Anthropic guy, remove those comments from him. Could not the same exact thing be said by a surgeon who's done all kinds of so-called gender reassignment surgeries? And could that surgeon have not said, you know, we got into this and started tinkering with and experimenting upon the most innate, innermost parts of the human person. And we ran into some things that we frankly didn't anticipate we were going to see. We've seen some things that frankly are kind of concerning. Could not the same thing be said?
15: That, or the inventor of mRNA technology, perhaps?
14: If you don't have a limiting principle, you could give that speech about literally everything you do. Because without that limiting principle, someone will always rule. Something must always be worshipped. So if you don't have the limiting principle that God is God and I am not, guess who's probably going to be God? You. You. All right? We've never left the garden, folks. As a species, we're in always one of two places, the garden or the cross. We're only in those two places. At all times, as a species. We're at the garden, we're at the cross. Those are your two options. First Adam, and the second one. Garden, the cross. Those are your two options. The problem isn't the technology, it's the technicians. This technology cannot create itself, can't code itself. It's not that AI is godless, it's that the humans making it are. One of the greatest minds in the history of the scientific method was Sir Isaac Newton. You know what his like great obsession and hobby was? Interpreting the scriptures, particularly the book of Revelation. Evidence that he understood a limiting principle. God is God and I am not. This world was made for us, but it wasn't made by us. There are things our Father is entitled to, as a father, to keep to himself, that his children don't need to know, don't have to know. And by the demonstration of his love and justice, we should trust that he will tell us the things, though, that we need to know and have to know. That we can trust a God who wants to be known so much he left heaven to put himself into human form, beginning at the most vulnerable of stages in utero. Completely and totally reliant upon his mother for everything. And then that continued after he was born. He wants to be known. He'll tell us what we need to know, what we're able to absorb. He'll let us know. But if you do these things and you don't understand that, then yes, maybe I'll use the term summon. You'll summon all kinds of things that you'll find concerning. Thoughts on that?
16: Did you see, speaking of Revelation, and by the way, Tim LaHaye, Jerry Jenkins, if you're listening right now, I can't remember if they're still around. If you are listening and you're standing up, you should sit down. Did you see who Anthropic just hired? I think I sent this to you yesterday. Somebody who, with the last, for a top position, somebody with the last name Carpathy.
14: No. Is that the text you sent me yesterday? Because I have a few texts I haven't read yet. Is that the one you sent to our text thread?
16: Yeah.
14: That can't be true.
16: No.
14: Come on.
16: Carpathy.
14: Come on. Next thing you're going to tell me is our first ever bisexual senator, her name's going to be Sinema. Our first homosexual presidential candidate, his name's going to be Buttigieg. Come on, man. It's not that obvious, is it? Is it?
15: As I've said before, just a couple weeks ago, y'all have been given now a Rosetta Stone for interpreting AI, it was COVID and mRNA tech. And it was also transgenderism. Those two things. If you don't have eyes to see now that at best we're juggling chainsaws with this thing, I don't know what to tell you, man. Because, listen, Steve's absolutely right about his analysis there. Now, how we doing on that front? Corporately, not only do we not have, it's not just the programmers, it's the overseers of the overseers. Like, can anybody be bothered to make sure? The politicians, the people, etc. No. I mean, this is the One Ring. You cannot wield it for now. If we become those godly people, let's see what we can do. We ain't close to that.
16: Oh, if we were a godly people, I would be beating down the gates full speed ahead into AI if we were a godly people. But we're not. We're not a godly people. Because I think a godly people would be able to be a little bit more resilient to maybe some of the eventualities that AI could bring about economically.
15: Yeah. I mean, I'm sorry. I thought you were finished your thought. Go ahead.
16: The way that I mean, I don't disagree with that analysis. And that's always going to be that's not new either. An algorithm in and of itself is not evil. But who programmed the algorithm? Mm-hmm. That's the conversation we've always had. What I've seen with AI is that much like the advent of a bulldozer or earth-moving equipment, it can do things that would normally take a team of men with shovels a month to do, 2 months to do. It can do that like that. Sometimes bulldozers are turned into killdozers, like that one dude in Colorado who just demolished his whole town. Yes, that can be used for evil. But I think it is most likely just a tool. That's how I see it. Is it being used as just a tool right now? Is the design for it to be just a tool right now? That's where I think you get Todd's skepticism.
14: Correct.
16: Baked in here.
14: I mean, I use it on a limited basis almost all for just research to make it faster. I have to tell you, I'm in the middle of writing book 15 right now for next year. And I'm just, things I want to make sure, you know, specific events that I'm citing and things of that nature. And I want to go ahead and make sure I've got those facts straight. And just the amount of time, how much quicker it is to do that research, to get those things done, to have those things documented. It's truly remarkable how much faster it is now to do all this stuff. I mean, this is Googling stuff, on steroids. It's just, it is, you saw what Aaron was able to do. Now, it takes a lot of prompting, a lot of creativity. You can't just say, hey, here's this book, give me a trailer, right? Aaron's got to go through, ask the right prompts, questions, edits, things of that nature. But look how, when you guys see the promo to our book that Aaron put together and you see how close it is to the actual, you know, the same, you know, thematics and motifs that we use to draw and to design Why Independence Day and how he was able to match that. That would have been utterly impossible for a show like ours, just even 2 or 3 years ago. You'd have needed an extraordinary CGI level budget to do stuff like that. I mean, there are great possibilities with this for sure. But it's kind of a little bit like, well, giving a nuclear weapon to Iran. Right? I mean, it's there's a difference between having, you know, a weapon of mass destruction in the hands of a godly people and then having one in the hands of a godless people. And then an entirely different having it in the hands of a demon, you know, of leadership that are complete and total demoniacs, right?
15: Yeah.
14: I mean, in and of itself, I mean, I would argue we need more nuclear energy, not less. It's cheap. It's cheaper. It's faster. More efficient, right?
15: Yeah.
14: We need more nuclear energy proliferation, not less, okay, as an energy source, right? But the weapon in and of itself is not godless. Who's going to wield it and what are they going to do with it?
15: Yeah, and we've learned that those algorithms that Aaron talked about, yes, in and of themselves, not bad. But the algorithms increasingly are always bad in the same direction or wrong in the same direction. Also, movies, it's not accidentally that now the Star Wars just keeps getting worse and worse and worse. It's on purpose. They're using mediums, technology, entertainment, all of this, the same thing. It's not accidentally being bad. It's always being bad in the same direction. It's on purpose. Why do we think this is going to be any different? The Frankenstein monster is only going to get bigger, badder, and worse.
14: In other words, we cannot outrun our own sinfulness as a species. We can't. And if you are advancing and creating technology in recognition of that, that is one thing. If you're advancing and inventing technology in denial of that, that's another. If you're doing it in denial of that, you might say things like, well, hey, who cares about the job that'll cost us? I mean, things will be faster and more efficient. Except we're not automatons. We're made in the likeness and image of God. And I mean, I don't know. I'd be willing to pay another dollar a pound for the meat at the deli if I knew actual Americans are working at the meat processing plant.
15: Yes.
14: Feeding families.
15: Yes.
14: Creating, you know, sustainable family structures to keep the country going. I'd pay another $1.50 a pound for that, wouldn't you?
15: It's a citizenship tax of
14: correct
15: sorts, yes.
14: Because because in the end, we're not just consumers of deli meat. Okay, we're as far as we know anyway, we're the only beings made in the likeness and image of God in this entire cosmos, entire universe. Certainly, at least in this sector of the galaxy. So there's got to be more here than just a process. There's got to be more meaning here than just efficiency. It's Jeff Goldblum's scientist in one of the Jurassic Park movies. They never stop to ask themselves. Just because they could do a thing doesn't mean they should do that thing. And if you're going to invent the most immersive technology in the history of our species on steroids, but have no limiting principle at all, then yeah, I promise you, those limiting principles will still show up. They just won't be in the form of the ones you've rejected. And you're right. You're going to see all kinds of things that you're going to be concerned about. I have a question for Thomas Massie. Tell me if you guys think this is fair. Why wait to tell us these names? Just tell us now. Just tell us now. Don't you think if Thomas Massie had stood up and read off, and he did give us three names, but they were already three names that were already publicly affirmed. They weren't three different names. They were already three names that were already released. If he just stood up and read all these names, odds that he wins his primary go up or down, do you think?
15: Odds of winning up.
14: Yeah, way up. Way up. Might be enough to make it a lock, but certainly go way up. Fair?
15: Yeah.
14: Okay. Why not just read him today? He's in Congress. He's in office for at least another 6 months. First day after the holiday, read him today. You've got 6 months to use your seat as leverage to keep using that platform, and pushing and pressuring. Lots of people want justice for the Epstein human trafficking, sex trafficking ring. And a lot of them, frankly, are Republicans and Trump voters, frankly. You know, so why not read them today? Why not read them tomorrow? What are we waiting for?
15: This is the great Occam's razor question of our time. And isn't it now one of two things, and they're both as far apart as possible? Either this thing is, as much as she embarrassed herself, isn't it what Pam Bondi said? This thing is so big that nobody can mention it, because if they do, the whole thing just, you know, it's per our AI conversation. Everything just unravels. We have no control over.
14: But he's gone. He's got nothing to lose. So just go ahead. Who cares if he doesn't?
15: But
14: who cares then?
15: But
14: what incentive does he have to hold up the system?
15: Being suicided himself. All the things that would be in something so big. Riddles and wrapped in enigma. It's either that or it's the opposite. This thing is way more boring and way nothing more nothing burger than most people are talking about. It's been a trumped up card all along. Aren't those the two most likely things now?
17: And then there are two forces here. It's like, well, why, on the one hand, did the Bondi-Trump Department of Justice why were they just kind of slow rolling this, kind of sandbagging this for so long? That's one hand. And then the others like Ro Khanna and Thomas Massie, why did you just have some sudden interest in this? It can't, if you had deep underlying interest in this, you would have been tweeting about this for years, and it wasn't until relatively recently. It, the whole thing, I go back, I think our last show, it might have been our year-end show last year. I think Todd and I had the same answer on one of the questions, which was,
15: yes,
17: enough already, the Epstein stuff.
15: Yes. Mm-hmm.
17: And it was because of this. There's making no heads or tails of it. It seems like. I don't know if we're ever going to get the truth of it. It certainly seems like we haven't so far. What truth there is, we don't know. I wish the whole thing would go away. And part of me also thinks maybe that's what they, with the scare quotes, maybe that's where they want us to be. I don't know. It's just a black freaking hole.
14: I agree. That's essentially what it's become. But I just don't understand. If you want to be seen as Mr. Principal, you have nothing to lose. He's already faced mortality. His wife suddenly died. He's already faced that. Listen, I'm not the one going on Sunday morning show saying I'm going to do this. He is. If he had not said these things, I wouldn't be asking these questions. But, you know, if you know the names and you're not saying them, why aren't you guilty of concealing and hiding pedophiles and pederasts than like the Department of Justice is? Well, they're all redacted. Okay, well, you know a lot of the women, a lot of the victims. I mean, how many times did we see him out, you know, outside of Congress with the victims of the Epstein ring in the last year, right?
15: Mm-hmm.
14: Just walk up to him and say, hey, who paid to have sex with you or was permitted to use you? How do we get a list? I've got an idea. A couple easy steps. We go ask the women who were abused, who abused you. Write down their names. And you know what happens when you have a sequence of names on a piece of paper? What do we typically call that? A list. That's what a list is, right? When you have a sequence of names or items on a list, piece of paper, that's called a list, correct? So the redacted thing's not an excuse for him because he's been able to have access to the victims himself in person.
15: It's not.
14: So just go up to him and say, hey, how old were you when they trafficked you? Because it is true that some of the women were just prostitutes that were hired. That is true. Okay. That's also true. So that's kind of there's a mixture here of this thing. Okay. But go up to the women. How old were you when you were trafficked and tell us who you had sex with and write the names down on a piece of paper. And then when you have a series of names, you have what we call a list. And then you can just read off the list. You don't need to worry about redactions.
15: See, I believe this has been done many times over. And that's why I believe this list is either nothing or everything. It's the singularity of lists, or it's absolutely nothing, but people just see it as a political wedge and that they continue to use for reasons.
17: Do you think we could get AI to help us build a list?
14: Interesting question. Let's try that.
17: I meant that sarcastically.
14: Oh, you did?
17: Yeah.
14: No, because I was... I'm like, well, now we found a use for goods. Yeah, I'm in. Yeah. Let's turn the lack of limiting principles upon... Let's turn it right back around on the people who think they don't have any limiting principles, right? Let's turn it around on them. I'm totally fine with that. I won't have the time this week. I've got about 37 interviews this week for the new book, which is good. But I could see myself maybe at some point this summer on a hazy, lazy, hazy day, messing around with the AI and see if we can come up with a credible list of who's likely were Epstein's clients.
15: Go for it. But Thomas Massie spent a lifetime in Congress being the lone vote, not afraid to be alone, stand alone.
14: Which is why
15: he won't name the names on this. It's again, it's because it's everything or it's nothing. He's done what you've said. I guarantee you he and his people, they've asked the people in the list and they've either looked at it and says, well, this is lame, or, oh my God, it is the glue holding the fabric of the universe together. It's one or the other.
14: Then just give us the names then.
15: But he can't. He thinks he's going to get killed or he's been...
14: Then what's the point of threatening to release the names then?
15: I don't... Then we're back to it's nothing and it's not everything. That's... And what I'm saying at this point is way more reasonable than...
14: This is a very frustrating conversation.
15: Yes! That's what Aaron said.
14: It's a very frustrating conversation.
15: We've gone backwards. We know less now than we did 5 years ago.
14: Something tells me this won't be the only time we ask these questions.
15: Probably not.
14: No. When we come back, why Independence Day? America is great because God is good. Next.

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8: All right, back here on the Steve Dace Show. You know, one of the biggest lies we're seeing right now in consumer culture. This is always what happens when something edgy becomes trendy, right? It gets corporatized. So you see that with some of these natural personal care brands. They still act like they're small companies, but they sold out to massive corporations and private equity firms a bit ago, right? 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They don't do that at Van Man, though. 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They're one of the few that helped kick off the tallow movement, and they've stayed committed to using real traditional ingredients instead of all that corporate filler. 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Well, we've done this with all of the children's books that this is the fourth one now that I have written. Why Thanksgiving, why Independence Day, Richie Meets the Rainbow, or why Easter, Richie Meets the Rainbow, and now why Independence Day, America is Great Because God is Good. So we're going to give you a live reading of this book, and so you get an idea to see what's inside of it, how it looks, to determine if you think it's a good fit for your children and grandchildren. Releasing today, your niece and nephews, releasing today, you can purchase your copy at Amazon, Why Independence Day, America is Great Because God is Good. America is a special place to live. We are lucky to live in a free country where many people around the world wish they could live. But why is America so special? To understand what makes America so special, we have to go way back in time, long ago, to the beginning of another special land. A long time ago, God set aside a nation for himself called Israel. The people of Israel were slaves in Egypt, so God sent Moses to help free them from their captivity. To prove to the Israelites that Moses was the one he had sent, God did great miracles through Moses. Perhaps the greatest of those miracles was when he parted a giant sea to help his people escape the Egyptian army that wanted to hurt them. A few months after traveling to safety, God called Moses to the top of a very high mountain to give him another miracle, the Ten Commandments. These were the first words God had ever written by his own hand. And to show they were to be forever, God wrote them into a stone that could never be erased. These Ten Commandments told God's people for the first time what was right and what was wrong. And God wanted the Israelites to share these commandments with the rest of the world too. Since God made us and loves us, he wanted everyone to know his ways so we wouldn't do bad things that harm ourselves or others. And you can see some of the great drawings that are there inside of our Capitol. And that's why when you visit Washington, D.C., our nation's capital, you still see statues and paintings of Moses today, many, many years later. They are there to remind us that our laws are based on God's laws, for he knows what is right and what is wrong better than anyone else. Since no one could possibly love us more than God does, we know he always wants what's best for us, and we are always better off listening to him. But that's not the only important thing that happened in Israel that inspired America. Many years after Moses went up to the mountain to hear from God, God came down to earth to meet us in the form of a baby named Jesus Christ. While he grew up, Jesus lived a perfect life free of sin. He taught the gospel and showed us how we should live our lives to honor God. He said that since we couldn't get to heaven, heaven came to us. This is why we celebrate Christmas and why we give each other Christmas gifts in honor of God giving us the greatest gift, his one and only Son. Just as Moses freed the people of Israel from slavery in Egypt, Jesus came and freed all of us from wanting to do bad things and disobey God. Jesus suffered and died for us on the cross, taking all of the punishment we deserved for the bad stuff we did and still do ourselves and still do to ourselves and each other. And then he rose again on the third day, the day we call Easter, to show that we can now live forever with God as long as we trust and believe in Jesus. After Jesus went back to heaven, he sent a special helper called the Holy Spirit to live inside of us. This helper allows us to understand God better and do good things. You can tell you have the Holy Spirit in you if you want to say no to bad things, or if you want to ask God for forgiveness when you make a mistake. The Holy Spirit also makes us want to pray for others. It's like having a special friend inside you who always wants to help you be good. Now that his people had the Holy Spirit, it became easier to spread the message of Jesus all over the world. It was like a special gift that helped people understand and believe in Jesus, even without things like TVs or computers. Over the next 1,000 years, Christianity became the biggest religion in history, and it still is today. This shows that what they were saying was really true, because only God's truth and power could make something spread so far without any fancy tools. But not everyone was happy that the message of Jesus was spreading all over the world. There were some powerful people who didn't know about God's love or didn't like his love because they wanted everyone to think that they were more important, like gods themselves. Because of this, some of the people who loved Jesus and wanted to follow him were treated very, very unkindly. They were sometimes hurt or even put in jail for no good reason at all. One special group of these brave Christians who wanted more than anything to obey God was called the Puritans. It was also around this time that a brave and famous explorer named Christopher Columbus discovered what was called the New World. It was an entirely new continent that Christians had never visited before. Lots of brave explorers sailed the big ocean just like Christopher Columbus. And guess what? This new land was given a special name that it still has today, America. Now, the Puritans were a group who loved God very much, but their king was very mean and wouldn't let them live the way God wanted them to. So with brave hearts and prayers, they decided to sail all the way across the big ocean to this new place called America. They hoped they could live happily ever after there, following God's rules without anyone being mean to them. The brave Puritans boarded a ship called the Mayflower. The journey was long and very scary, but they were excited to begin a new life and had faith that God would help. They finally landed and made their settlement in a place they called the Plymouth Colony, which later became part of the state of Massachusetts. After arriving, they wrote rules for how everyone should live together. They called it the Mayflower Compact. This was important because it marked the beginning of the country we live in today. And if you look at some of these drawings here, you can see the ratification of the Mayflower Compact. You

followed the Puritans' example and came to America, they started communities that were called colonies. Eventually, there were 13 colonies, and each and every one of them represented Christianity in their own unique way. But just like what happened in England, the more Christianity spread in the American colonies, the more the king who owned the colonies became angry. This is because the more we study God's word, the Bible, the more we want to be free as God made us to be and not have to follow rules different from God's. One day, some of the Americans wanting... Whoops, he skipped my page. Just a second. Here we go. Since we have God's spirit in us now to teach us right from wrong, we don't need government rules as much as we used to. Sure, we still need things like the police to protect us because there are still bad people doing bad things, but we don't need a king to act like he's a god when we already know the one true God. So one day, some of the Americans wanted to send a message to the king to stop ignoring them and treating them so badly. So they dumped a bunch of the tea he owned into the harbor. This became known as the Boston Tea Party. Instead of listening to their concerns, the king became even meaner than he was before. He made it so that the things people needed cost way more than they could afford. He even made people keep his soldiers with guns in their homes. After a long time of the king treating them badly, a group of people came together from all 13 colonies to talk about what to do about the mean king. These patriots became known as the Founding Fathers. Finally, they all met up in a city called Philadelphia. And on July 4th, 1776, they agreed to what became known as the Declaration of Independence. The declaration was important because it reminded us that as God's people, we have to obey God first. Even if a king tells you to do something that God says is wrong, you should obey God instead of the king. Since the mean king was forcing the colonists to do things that disobeyed God, they were forced to defy the king by writing the declaration and forming their own country based on what God says. These 13 colonies were called the United States of America. This was the day the country you are blessed to be born into and live in began. And it's also why we've been celebrating Independence Day on the 4th of July ever since. But just like the Pharaoh with Moses, the mean king did not want to let God's people go. So he brought his army to America to try to take it back over. They were called the Redcoats for their bright red and scary uniforms. And they were the most powerful army in the world at the time. Nobody thought our founding fathers had a chance, but they had a secret weapon, what they called providence, or the will of Almighty God. Throughout the war for our independence, things just seemed to happen that were so lucky, it had to mean that God was doing it. Like when the great general George Washington miraculously crossed an icy river on Christmas night without being seen or heard and was able to surprise the enemy soldiers. It took almost 5 years to win the war for our independence, and there were times it seemed as if hope was lost and the mean king and his redcoats would win instead. But it was a blessing in disguise that our founding fathers had less soldiers and fewer guns, cannons, and ships than the enemy, because it forced them to use other weapons, like the power of praying to Almighty God for him to help create a country that would bless his name all throughout the world. God answered their prayers, and sometimes in funny ways. For example, this is one of the few times in history that the French were actually brave and courageous enough to come to our aid. There's no way that would have happened without the will and power of God. We usually have to save the French. Our founding fathers, the Christian men who won the war for our independence. Oh, did I skip a page, Aaron? Yes, I did. Let me go back. Finally, in January of 1781, the final battle was won in Yorktown, Virginia. The Redcoats gave up and went back home to England. The United States of America was free. Our founding fathers, the Christian men who won the war for independence, immediately got back together to pray to God for wisdom and to write the rules for how our country should live in ways that honored God, just as the Puritans had once done. They came up with what they called the Constitution, and it remains the law of our land to this very day. Our founding fathers wanted our country to be a shining city on a hill, bright and tall for the rest of the world to see. They wanted to inspire people in other parts of the world to follow their example and be free. This is why, other than Christ's church, where you go to Sunday school, nothing else has done more to spread Christianity and God's word throughout the world than America has over the last 250 years.
They also wanted future generations of Americans.

0: Americans to always remember the true meaning of Independence Day and celebrate it. Founding Father John Adams suggested Independence Day should be celebrated not only with prayer and devotion to Almighty God, but also with what he called illuminations. You call them fireworks, and that's why we still set off awesome fireworks in the sky every July 4th. As you can see, our Independence Day isn't just the most important day in American history. It is one of the most important days in all of world history. Because of what the Founding Fathers believed and fought for, America never would have happened, and without Almighty God, which means America won't be able to continue without Almighty God either. Previous generations understood it was their duty to honor God and keep America free. And now it is your turn. So with a couple of flubs there, that's why Independence Day. America is great because God is good. You can get your copy today. Releases today, launches today, but you can get your copy at Amazon.com. That's the ranking that counts the most. Everything else is an algorithm that's frankly tanked and fixed. Amazon is just strictly how many books did you sell? No frills. That's it. And that's why that's the chart that matters the most. So you guys have made this a very successful pre-launch. Thank you very much. Today is day one of the launch. Why Independence Day? America is great because God is good. Available now at Amazon. What do you guys think?
1: I think adults reading this to their children multiple times, thought bubbles are going to go off in their head. And the way you connect so much history to things that we've just come to take for granted, but the roots go so deep. Pay attention to those thought bubbles, parents, and follow up, because there are now 100 books that I bet that you'll think, I would like to learn more about that topic. The only question now is, what will you do about that? Because I believe that it's not just kids who can benefit from this. I think it's obvious. A lot of adults need this to be the beginning of a great journey of their own.
2: Yeah, if you've ever been up at night, sleepless night, thinking, how in the world could I communicate to my child 3,000 years of history in a way that they'd understand? Well, wonder no more. It's not, you know, something that we think about when we're shooting off fireworks, but why do we get to do these fun things on the 4th of July? Why do we get to shoot off fireworks on the 4th of July? Moses? It goes all the way back to that. The history that is so smoothly wound there throughout the story of our country, the story of our heritage. That is a tall order trying to communicate that to kids, and I think you nailed it.
0: Well, thank you very much. And it was a true honor to be asked by my publisher, Post Hill Press, to get to do this trilogy several years ago. And remember, they originally said, hey, you know, shortly after Rush's passing, you know, he had a lot of success doing history books for kids. You know, have you thought about, you know, trying to maybe do some of that? And I'm like, I mean, I can't, you know, shake the dust off of Rush's sandals. So I said no. But then I got to thinking about it the next day, and I said, you know, what if we did something unique? And it was America's Christian Heritage instead. And they loved it. And so we planned for it to be a trilogy, but it was always going to depend, you know, your trilogies always depend on the success of the first one, Why Thanksgiving, and Why Thanksgiving became a national bestseller. So that meant we were going to go ahead and do a trilogy. And so we did Why Thanksgiving in 2022, Why Easter in 2024. And this was always going to be the conclusion for America's 250th birthday. Why Independence Day? America is great because God is good, and it's available starting today. You can order your copy today. And next hour, we're going to go through more of this history of how God has been good to America, because I got to see a lot of it in person, firsthand, in my trip to Washington, D.C. last week. I'm going to share my photos and videos of what I saw on my field trip to our nation's capital, and hopefully it will inspire you as it inspired me. We're going to do that next here. Stay tuned.
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7: Hello, America. It's Glenn Beck. And as a gun owner, I understand the importance of being prepared, and I know that many of you share this same outlook. 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

0: right, back with Hour 2 here on Blaze TV, radio, and podcast. 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And then if you would not mind, if you are a podcast listener, thank you, because you guys are the biggest part of our audience. If you've yet to do so, leave us a 5-star review, or maybe it's been a few years since you've done it. See if they'll let you leave another one. We can double up like the Democrats do. You can also, and thank you for all of you that have done that. Tens of thousands of you have given us 5-star reviews on various platforms combined. Thank you. And many more of you, otherwise that wouldn't be enough to keep us employed. So many more of you, if it's subscribed or followed, if you're on Apple iTunes, then that makes sure you never miss an episode in your podcast feed. So thank you for that as well. And thank you for our friends over at Kexie. Father's Day is coming up, and Dad does not want flowers. What Dad wants, at least that's what this Dad wants, is the peanut butter marshmallow cookie from our friends over at Kexie. They've also got a s'mores cookie and more. 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Take it from me. I am a cookie connoisseur. I think that's pretty obvious. Don't say anything. 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So I thought, on the heels of sharing my latest book with you, which launches today, I thought we'd spend the hour here talking about some of the stuff that I got to see when I was in Washington, D.C., some of the Heritage Tour with the speaker, and share some of that with you guys here during this hour. I think there's some really cool stuff. History I've never witnessed firsthand. I've seen some of it maybe online or pictures and books when I was growing up, but I'd never seen it firsthand before. And they just don't let visitors around as much as they used to. The Republicans are better at it than the Democrats were when they were in charge post-COVID. But you still, as a public, and given the amount of times that Republicans are being shot at these days, I'm not sure we blame them. But as a public, you just don't get as much access to these historical relics and artifacts that are part of our nation's history as much as you used to. So I'm going to share some of that with you guys as well. But for one final time, we're going to count down to independence as we are now at launch day for my new book, Why Independence Day. America is great because God is good. Here's a preview.
1: Every 4th of July, we light up the sky. We wave our flags. We celebrate. But if your kids asked you why, could you tell them the real story?

0: It's a story that starts 3,000 years before 1776. A story most people have never heard told this way. A miracle in the desert. A miracle on Christmas night. Commandments carved in stone. A constitution written on paper. What's the connection? This 4th of July, give your family the story they've never been told. The one that explains everything.
1: I'm not sure I have said this enough, but Aaron, that was just an outstanding promo that you put together. I mean, you matched the artwork and everything that we drew this book with in the animation there that you put together.
0: It was a fun project. It really was.
1: And you did a great job. You can tell, man, you did a phenomenal job. So thank you. So it's out today, releasing today. It's the number one best-selling new release Christian children's book in America right now. It's one of the top 15 best-selling new releases, children's book of all genres in the entire country. So we've had a very successful pre-launch. Today, though, is the actual launch. Why Independence Day? America is great because God is good. It's your official book for America's 250th birthday. And for the last couple weeks, getting ready for today, Todd, you've been counting down your top 10 events, counting down to independence. And today, we've reached number one.
2: Independence Day and the pursuit of happiness is forever linked to the man who penned the Declaration of Independence. A sinner like the rest of us, some of the best and the worst of the human condition has been attached to Thomas Jefferson by either being literally carved in stone or ridiculed as a lusty slave owner of unparalleled hypocrisy when it comes to the so-called rights of man. So what is the truth behind the legend who was elected to the colonial Virginia legislature at the age of 26 in 1769 and a mere 7 years later was authoring one of the most important political documents in all of human history? Well, for starters, his fellow Committee of Five members, who were appointed by the Second Continental Congress to draft the Declaration, deemed him the most well-equipped to do so as both a thinker and a writer. That includes two men you may not be very familiar with, Roger Sherman and Robert R. Livingston, but it also includes John Adams and Benjamin Franklin. That's what they call a flex. Two of the greatest founding fathers with incredibly healthy egos got out of the way for a man in his early 30s to achieve the glory that would benefit them all. Jefferson had first become well known for his abilities when a pamphlet under the title A Summary View of the Rights of British America was published by his friends in Virginia. Much like Steve Dace in his early career, he was viewed as too aggressive and radical for the times by those more entrenched in the spirit of the age. The pamphlet was distributed broadly in America and Britain, and according to Jefferson, it procured me the honor of having my name inserted in a long list of traitors in a bill of attainder that guaranteed my execution. Jefferson told George III in that pamphlet that kings are the servants, not the proprietors of the people. Open your breast, sire, to liberal and expanded thought. Let not the name of George III be a blot in the pages of history. There are extraordinary situations which require extraordinary interposition. And exasperated people who feel that they possess power are not easily restrained within limits strictly regular, end quote. So was that just the bravado of a man trying to make a name for himself or getting ahead in life? Was Jefferson really a hypocrite who helped lead people to war without fully believing what he said? Hard to square that with those people voting for him to be their president for the first of two terms when he explained what he meant by the pursuit of happiness in his inauguration in 1801. A wise and frugal government, which shall restrain men from injuring one another, shall leave them otherwise free to regulate their own pursuits of industry and improvement, and shall not take from the mouth of labor the bread it has earned. This is the sum of good government, and this is necessary to close the circle of our felicities. And then finally, just 1 year before his death, which miraculously occurred upon the 50th anniversary of independence on July 4, 1826, alongside with none other than John Adams, he said, quote, the object of the Declaration was not to find out new principles or new arguments, never before thought of, not merely to say things which had never been said before, but to place before mankind the common sense of the subject in terms so plain and firm as to command their assent. protect and to justify ourselves in the independent stand we are compelled to take, neither aiming at originality of principle or sentiment, nor yet copied from any particular and previous writing. It was intended to be an expression of the American mind. For Jefferson and for the rest of us, the closer that mind is to the mind of God, the more we are bestowed with blessings rather than curses. For those with ears to hear, finally, let them hear.
0: That was tremendous, Todd.
1: It was. And you did a good job honoring, I mean, I think one of the greatest treatises ever written merely by human hands. Whatever is a line between the utmost of human potential meeting the gravity of a historic moment, and then we cross a line into what is and what isn't divinely inspired. This is, I think, the Declaration comes as close to that line as I think maybe we've ever seen in the history of our species. It is a truly profound and transcendent work from those who were not transcendent, just mere mortals. In fact, I would not even rule out that it had some level of divine inspiration, given what we saw from this nation over the course of its next 250 years, the amount of goodness that it stood for, that it fought for, the amount of benevolence that it has shared with the rest of the world. But it's a truly profound work. And we used to do this every July 4th. I haven't done it the last few years, but I think you may have inspired me to do our 4th of July show again when we get to the Independence Day holiday, and to walk everybody through kind of section by section what the Declaration of Independence is really all about, because it's an incredible work. I mean, I could argue, short of anything not in the scriptures themselves, nothing written by human hands has done more to inspire our species than that particular work has. Truly incredible. And this brings me to the trip that I took last week. And why I want to share it with you guys, because I wasn't going to take this trip. I got asked at the last minute. I only had about 10 days, 2 weeks notice of this trip. And I've just got a lot of different irons and everything in the fire right now just to go halfway across the country. And I feel bad about you guys. I mean, you've got kids at home. Aaron has even younger kids at home. So every time I have to do this, it doesn't just put a strain on my family, but you guys' families at the exact same time, right? But
2: and we insist you have to go.
1: This one you insisted I should go. Yeah, you did. And so did my wife. And it kind of felt like, pardon me. I've been invited on these kinds of things many times over the years, and it kind of felt like if I don't say yes, eventually they're just going to stop asking, right? And I had no idea until I got there really how much I needed this. And I needed a reminder of what this is all about. Why are we trying to save this country? It's a very unique position for believers to be in, by the way. Believers have never really been in a position where they felt a compulsion within their faith to save a particular nation before. Maybe a particular way of life, maybe a particular culture, maybe a particular community if it's founded and birthed in Christian principles. But what is it about this country? What is it about this country that I can sit here today, and at least as far as my conscience is concerned, have no second thoughts whatsoever as a believer, and as someone that has gone out of my way to see if is there a way to do this and never sell out? Is there a way to do this and never grift? Is there a way to do this and owe nobody anything when I'm done? Is there a way to broadcast from a narrow road? Those are all things I sought out to do when I started in this 20 years ago. And especially when I started nationally 15 years ago. And I wasn't sure that the answers to any of those questions were yes, let alone all of them. I just knew I was going to die. It was either going to work or I was going to die trying. I wasn't going to do this another way. And I think when you're in the fight and you're in the mess, you sometimes don't have an opportunity to see the forest through the trees and see the big picture of everything. And that's why I really needed to just take a quick break, go out to DC for about 48 hours and just see for myself, what is this heritage we are fighting for? What does the good, the true, and the beautiful look like within our culture? And I took a lot of pictures and videos, and I'm going to share with you several of them from my trip to DC, my field trip that I never got to take when I was in school, my field trip to Washington, DC. And I want to start by thanking the folks that put this together, including our friend Matthew Faraci and Lucas Miles over at TPUSA Faith, who took the selfie that you're about to see. As we are now walking as a group out to the Capitol, beautiful weather, could not have asked for better weather, low 80s, no humidity, nice breeze. It was a picturesque day in Washington, D.C., and it was just a great group of patriots to get to share this with. My only regret from this trip, my wife just could not go at the last minute. Her counseling hours are on Tuesdays and Wednesdays. Everybody stop scheduling things on Tuesdays and Wednesdays, please. Can we not schedule everything on a Tuesday and Wednesday? Is that possible? All right. Everybody wants to schedule their stuff on the 2 days I can't bring my wife. You know, my wife's, I mean, she's dealing with people with marital issues and they're on the cliff emotionally. So it's kind of hard just cancel at the last minute. But that was my only regret. It was great to be able to share this with this group of patriots from all over the country. Including names of people that have been on this show, names of people many of you would know, and then get to share a dinner afterwards and compare notes. I had one gentleman that I did not previously know, and I'm not going to out him, but it was interesting. He is a secular Jew by his own admission. I won't name the show that he's on either because I don't want to out him, but he's on another show, and it's a pretty big show. But he was very anxious to talk to me about Christian apologetics and how that works and what that means. And him and I had a good 20, 25 minute conversation about all of that. And I walked him through his own religious tradition and how these were all foreshadowings and precursors to mine, pointing to, all right, they were pointing to Jesus, that the whole Bible, Genesis to Revelation, the whole thing is about Christ. It was just a really cool conversation to get to have. And there were lots of cool conversations. And I got to sit next to our dear friend and sister, Megan Basham. I met her husband for the first time. He came and got to hear her say that for now, she's cancer-free. So that's excellent news.
2: Amen.
1: And she was the one person at the table that didn't care how much she ate because the doctors are very adamant that she needs to eat some more food now, all right, to put some weight back on after the toll it's taken on her body to fight cancer over the last couple of years. So it was just a great group of people there getting to tour the Capitol.
2: Man, before you say anything else, this, as long as I've known you, you've had a special hatred in your heart for Washington, D.C.
1: This is very true.
2: And yes, that you are talking,
1: I mean, I got
2: about,
1: inspired to write a book about a demonic takeover, yes, America the first time I went to Washington, D.C. True story. Yes.
2: This is just awesome. It's so refreshing. If it wasn't for my daughter's state track meet, I would have made you take me on this one because I love Washington, D.C. And I think we have to,
1: listen, your daughter, by the way, crushed it at the track meet.
2: Thank you.
1: Let's not bury the lead here. Congrats to yours and family again.
2: You take me on many, many great trips, and I'm lucky to go. I would have been like, what do I got to do to go on this one? Because we need to fight for the city. We absolutely have to. And the fact that, you know, for reasons, you have arrived at this place with this city is a very good thing because you were a pretty damn good fighter when you hated the place. I want to see a fully unleashed Steve Dace when he loves that place.
1: That'll preach right there. Let's get into some of the history I got a chance to see firsthand here. There's a lot of these paintings, but the first one I want to show you here, I mean, this harkens back to the first book in our trilogy on America's Christian heritage, Why Thanksgiving. Here we see the pilgrims hashing over, praying over the scriptures, hashing over the Mayflower Compact. This is one of the paintings at the Capitol Rotunda. It is... And by the way, almost all of these paintings are religious in nature, harken specifically to Christianity in some way, shape, or form. And it's adorned all over the history of our Capitol. One of the things you see when you get to the Capitol is that it's always being painted. 24, it's always being painted year round, except for holidays, because they have to keep updating it over and over and over again. So they're just constantly working through different sections of the Capitol to keep renovating it, to keep it painted, to keep it fresh. It is we could do an entire 2-hour documentary on all the Christian iconography at the U.S. Capitol.
2: Mm-hmm.
1: That's embedded in the stones. I'm not talking like, well, the Republicans are in charge. No, I'm not talking like things they just wheeled it in. Okay. I mean, that's embedded into the structure in and of itself. Yeah. Okay.
3: That was one of the things that, if I can interject,
1: sure.
3: That sounds amazing. It's one of the things I brought this up on a number of occasions. The Catholic architecture is one of the things that made me really appreciate at the very least, the aesthetic of Catholicism, that no, they're not just beautiful arches for beautiful arches' sake. No, there's just not just 12 pillars in the atrium or what have you for, they just tripped all over themselves. No, everything is intentional, and that's mm-hmm. what makes it so beautiful.
1: Right. That's a great comparison right there, for sure. All right, next, this painting here. This is George Washington accepting the surrender of Lieutenant General Cornwallis from the Redcoats at Yorktown. There's actually, there's two different Washington paintings of him accepting the surrender of the British in the Rotunda, all right? But this is the one with General Cornwallis at Yorktown, and which officially ended the American Revolution.
2: My family and I were talking about for the 250th, trying to find a way to get to DC, and it's going to just be so expensive during that time.
1: We got to see some of the setup of what is coming. If there's anything that the Trumps know how to do, it is throw a party.
2: I know.
1: And this is going to be quite a party.
2: I would love to be.
1: I mean, I was just in DC a month and a half ago for America Reads the Bible. And they were just beginning to put this stuff up. A lot of it you can already see. They're going to do this thing right. Yes. All right, next. This is my favorite one in the Capitol. And it's one of the most famous ones inside the Capitol. This is the signing of the Declaration of Independence right here.
2: Well, that's the Committee of Five right there.
1: Yes, it is. Yeah, that's a precursor to the story you just told right there. Yes. And it's breathtaking to see this in person. But that's the signing of the Declaration of Independence. Thoughts on that?
3: And you see paintings like this, and you really like take time to look at it, you're struck not just by the men, the main subjects around that table, all of the other men in that room. Everything they had seen, everything that they had written, the lives that they had lived, it would take you probably hundreds of years to document any of it, if it was documented whatsoever. And you are struck again by what you were talking about earlier, Steve. How could you attribute the founding of this country to anything other than God's sovereignty?
1: Providence.
3: Divine intervention and providence.
1: Yeah.
2: So one thing, it only recently I've kind of psychologically adapted myself to do when I see things like this is make sure I look at it through the eyes that you just looked through earlier when you complimented Aaron for the AI that he used. But what it takes, the craft.
1: Mm-hmm.
2: You can look at these pictures. They're old pictures. The quality of the craftsmanship, the painstaking detail to do things like that.
1: These paintings, by the way, are enormous. The pictures on your screen are not doing them justice.
2: Exactly.
1: It's
2: really important. Like we've just so lowered the bar what human beings are capable of when they give heart, mind, body, soul to God. And you just looked at that.
1: Aaron, can you put that one back up there for just a second? This picture right here disproves Karl Marx. Now, Marx is going to come, 50, 60 years after this. But this disproves Marx's entire read of history. Because Marx's entire read of history is the haves versus the have-nots. Essentially, he took a Darwinian ethic and just added to it the struggle for survival of favored races. Now, why do I say that? Because all the men in this room, The guy who signs this document first, pledging his life, fortune, and sacred honors, is John Hancock. He's the richest man in the colonies, probably. Every one of these guys is the elite. They are the elites. They are the landowners. They are the Ivy League educated. They are the wealthy. They are the elites. They know when they do this. You guys, I know a lot of you saw the thing that Paul Harvey did many years ago on the founders and what happened to all of the 56 signers of this document. But they knew it was going to be on their plantations where this war would be fought. They knew it would be their lands that would be desecrated, that would be burned, that would flow with blood. They knew. They knew. History is not as simple as the haves versus the have-nots. And we have to be very careful with that level of language in our day and age. Because we're not here without these elites. What's the difference? Well, the elites in our age are godless. The elites in this era weren't. That's the difference. A couple of the people I got a chance to see and hang out with in D.C. for a couple days. Two of them have been, both of these guys have been on our show just recently. You see Frank Turek, who was one of Charlie's pastors and one of kind of his traveling apologist. I don't have enough faith to be an atheist. He's a frequent ask me anything. TPUSA faith speaker around the country. And by the way, a really cool dude, if you get a chance to know Frank. And then Stephen Meyer, who we just had on recently, who is the guy behind the hit documentary, The Story of Everything, which is beautifully made and goes right after the scientific community's godless materialism with its own science and is very well done. So had a chance to out there on the speaker's balcony, take a picture with these two guys and had a chance to hang out with them along with several other people in our audience would probably know.
2: This is the picture. I've been in the Rotunda. I've seen those paintings. I would love to go back again. Everything about DC is repeatable, and it's also, you know, all free too, which is like it for family vacations. But it's when I looked at this picture when I went, "You magnificent SOB." That's cool. I mean, look at
1: this balcony out is where they're supposed to do presidential inaugurations. We stopped doing them there this last cycle though because Democrats just can't stop shooting at Trump.
2: The amount of history you were just talk about standing on the shoulder of giants. I mean, right there, that's it.
1: I mean, when we went to the White House last year, Aaron, remember I signed my name in wrong, and so we had to go through the security process again the day I went back to meet the VP for the first time.
2: That was
1: great. And I had to pee so bad outside the guard shack for 45 minutes before they finally let me in. And when they finally let me in, they got me to a bathroom right away in the West Wing. And I just had to stop. I mean, literally on one end is the Oval Office. On the other end is the VP's office. And I'm sitting there taking a leak. And after the initial relief that I didn't pee my pants outside the White House, all right, it dawned on me. I'm looking around. I'm like, who else has gone to the bathroom in here? Like in the middle of a major crisis, a major event, just had to take a TO. It reeks with our history and legacy and heritage. It reeks with it.
3: Man, that's a beautiful view as well, especially the, just compositionally, the clouds and the sun breaking through in the background there amidst Washington. This was late afternoon, I would assume, because that's looking west, isn't it?
1: Mm-hmm.
3: Just a beautiful shot. And then you kind of get an appreciation. You can kind of see it from maps if you go on Google Maps, but you get more of an appreciation there for how planned this city was. You see the two streets there, flanked on Turek's right shoulder and your left shoulder,
1: yep,
3: leading right to the Capitol. That's emblematic of a city with a plan that was planned to a T. That's really cool shot.
1: All right. This might be my favorite shot. The next one here. So John Quincy Adams, lots of famous members of Congress have a plaque on the floor where their seats were. Okay. So we're in the hall where where Congress used to sit. Okay. John Quincy Adams remains the only former president to go back and get reelected to reelected to Congress. And a lot of it was over the abolition, the slavery issue. He brought it up every year, got voted down every single year. One of his aides once asked him, "Why do you keep doing this? We're going to lose." He goes, "Hey, duty is ours. Outcomes belong to God." One of his most famous lines. Well, right here at his desk is where he suffered this spot right here, is he's passionately arguing for abolition. And in the middle of it, has a heart attack. And it's right here at his desk. And they take him into this back room and put him on a couch, which is still in this back room. This couch is still there. Now, they've reupholstered it several times over the years, but the original couch is still there, where they put him in there to try to see if they could help him. And, you know, we're dealing with, you know, early 19th century, mid-19th century medicine here, right? And so they can't. Plus, he's 80 years old anyway. And over the course of the next 24 hours or so, he just kind of slowly faded away and died on this couch in this back office there. But this is the spot where he sat after all of his terms, or during all of his terms, argued for abolition during all of those sessions futilely. And this is where he had a heart attack that killed him while he was arguing for abolition and against slavery one final time.
2: Embodied in the movie Amistad, just an incredible movie, one of Spielberg's all-time underrated movies.
1: That's maybe the favorite picture that I took because of what the symbolism behind that is. All right, we're just getting started. Much more to come and share with you here when we come back. Stay tuned.
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1: 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All right. Let's continue on. All right. Next. Here you're going to see, there's only three of these ever made. This is one of the three original presidential portraits of Thomas Jefferson, the man that you just honored, who penned the Declaration of Independence. There's only three of these, and this is one of them. Now, you've probably seen this picture a lot, but only three of these prints were actually ever painted, and this is one. There's a lot of duplicates, but this is one of only three originals.
2: Like I said, he chiseled in stone, you know, just hanging on walls. Like, you know, we think of the, these are our Mona Lisas.
1: Yeah. And the picture I took from that angle, can you see kind of the light coming into? It's almost like a halo effect. I did not intend that. All right. And then I thought, well, let me get a better angle where that lighting's not in there. And then I thought, no, I kind of like that lighting in there. It's kind of symbolic there. So I left it there.
2: It's just, in thinking about the whole train of thought I had for the 2 weeks of writing what I was talking about, you know, it's so important. Like, what we got was because we believed in God. But if you read about these men, to deify them is to miss the whole point. Just like when you read the Bible, again, I don't think we read the Bible and we truly, truly understand how broken the people of God were. They were chosen because they were utter reprobates. And and here, like Thomas Jefferson, John Adams, there's a lot to not like about the men at certain times where they show their backside, but yet
1: they didn't like each other for quite a long time.
2: Look at what look at what they accomplished. It's ultimately just about who do you bend your knee towards.
1: And if you read their writings, they echo what you just said. They constantly gave credit to Providence. They constantly said this could not happen without Providence. This can't keep happening. This won't sustain without Providence. They were adamant about that from stem to stern, from the beginning, in the middle of it, and then in the aftermath, constantly. There are lots of great statues inside the Capitol Rotunda. This one kind of took my breath away. Is this white marble statue of Abraham Lincoln, our 16th president, the man who saved the Union. To be brutally honest with you, I think I was more impressed with this than when I was in D.C. about a month and a half ago and went up to the Lincoln Memorial. I thought that was it was cool to go up there and all, okay? But this felt, for whatever reason, this felt a lot more personal to me.
2: Man, I love whatever this trip did to you. And I mean it. I always thought you were cheating yourself somehow. And I know you always had to roll your sleeves up and get in to the worst side of DC and the worst side of human nature. But this is, there is power in the experience that you had. You seem to be tethered to whatever, what's the video game language? A leveled up or something that.
1: Yeah. Leveled up. I was reminded why we're doing this. I got my battery recharged to some degree. I was reminded why we are doing this. Yeah.
3: I just think sometimes whether it's, I think it's human nature. You build something or someone's up in your mind that you've never met, that maybe you've admired from afar, that maybe you have been impressed with from afar. And you get there and you're reminded, yes, this is really cool, or you meet the person and that was really cool. But there's something that subtly happens where you realize and you understand. And when you walk in the halls where some of these people have walked before, they were really there. They were real people really there. The John Quincy Adams thing. It solidifies in your mind they're not legends, just legends.
1: Yes, yes.
3: They're not deities, like Todd said. They're human beings.
1: It's true, all of it.
3: Yes.
1: Yes. Mm-hmm. Yeah. Right on. I mean, what are some of Lincoln's most famous words? All right. So the government of the people, by the people, and for the people will not banish, will not perish from the earth. Mm-hmm. As far as we know, we are the last best hope for humanity this side of eternity. As far as we know. All right. Here's some video of the Capitol the Capitol Rotunda, including the apotheosis of Washington, or George Washington ascending into heaven. That's the painting you see at the roof of the Capitol. And then you get a chance to see how ornate. This gives you a much better idea of how large some of the paintings were that we showed you as well. And to be there after hours outside of the normal hustle and bustle just really gives you an opportunity to soak all of this in.
12: Jefferson and Adams in the foreground. Jefferson's obviously the one to pay for it. But if you look under the table, Jefferson is stepping.
1: I mean, that's still shot right there. That painting in person. Again, that doesn't do it justice. I'm trying to zoom in on my phone. This is way up high. But that shot right there, zooming in on the ascent of George Washington ascending into heaven. That is Sistine Chapel level stuff. That's just, I mean, it's breathtaking to see it in person.
2: I feel like Samwise, the speech at the end of the Two Towers, there's good in this world,
1: yeah.
2: Mr. Frodo.
1: Yeah.
2: And it's worth fighting for. You know, that's why going to this place is so important.
1: You know what it felt like to me is one of Jeremiah's ancestors was the prophet Hilkiah. And he's the weeping prophet. Jeremiah is the mm-hmm. weeping prophet. One of his ancestors was the Hilkiah the priest. Now, who is he? Hilkiah the priest is the guy that goes into the temple one day to clean everything out. And he finds a scroll, the book of the law. likely Deuteronomy, which means giving of the law, or the second law, or another law. That's what Deuteronomy means. And so it's likely that's what he finds. And he opens up, starts reading it. And they got all these pagan relics and stuff infesting God's house. And he reads this and he's like, oh. And he takes it to this very young king by the name of Josiah. He says, I've got some very bad news. All right, we are.

0: that were distracting and tempting the Israelites of that era, their heritage and legacy was still right there the entire time. And what happens is Hilkiah takes the information to Josiah. Josiah is the last great king of Israel. And he even goes to the high places and tears them down. Sparks the last great revival of the Jewish people before their diaspora. And that's a little bit how I felt. Like, you know, because we're sitting here out here from the outside in, going through all the filth in that city all the time. All right. To now get inside the temple and see, oh, the law is still here. The heritage is still here. The word is still here. You see what I'm saying? That's kind of what it felt like to me.
1: That's why the last language I used was, do you have ears to hear? Do you have eyes to see? Because if you're a citizen, that's what you can have, and that's what you must have, not only to go to this place and say, I am so lucky to be a part, born into this nation, but now what must I do?
0: Right.
1: Not be, yes, duty is both doing things that you necessarily don't want to do, but it's also like, I get to do this?
0: Yep.
1: I get to be part of it?
0: We had dinner inside the Capitol Hill dining room. We're going to be the last group to eat in this room for about 2 years. They're renovating that next, okay? Behind me now, you see another famous painting. This is from the Second Continental Congress, including George Washington there, front and center. This is now the receiving of the draft of the Declaration of Independence. All right, this is when they received the draft. And this, again, this picture doesn't do it justice. This painting is like almost the entire back wall in the Capitol Hill dining room.
1: Yeah, those paintings. And it's funny when you go back to the rotunda, the paintings are enormous, but the rotunda actually, it is smaller. Once you're in the middle of it, then you'd think it would be in pictures. Did you have that feeling?
0: Well, we got to go sit on the House floor.
1: Yeah.
0: It's, remember when we went to the White House press briefing, we're like, holy cow, this thing is tiny, and it's hot, right? Okay. I couldn't believe how claustrophobic the House floor actually was. How do they fit everybody in there for a State of the Union and everything else? Blows my mind. It was way smaller than I envisioned looking at it on TV all these years.
1: And I think there's paradox in that. The intimacy of it, along with the giants who have been there, it really operates on several levels.
0: One area that we were not allowed to film or take pictures was the private prayer room that is located exactly halfway between the Senate Majority Leader's office and the Speaker of the House's office. And that is considered a very, very sacred place. A lot of behind the scenes for many, many, many, many, many, many, many, many years. A lot of behind the scenes, bipartisan, nonpartisan prayer from leaders have gone on in this room during times of crisis and things of that nature. And then coming out of that room, Speaker Mike Johnson took us over to the Billy Graham statue. And I wanted to share this video with you guys.
2: The actual Speaker's office, because there's some really neat historic things in there. We're going to go by the house, the chapel that we use, the leader's chapel, which most people have never seen before. We'll go to the balcony so you can get the greatest photo op in all of Washington right there. But I wanted to just stop at one statue anyway. As you know, all states have two statues, and on occasion they'll switch them out for history. And so over the last several years, we've had a lot of statues change out. It just so happens in the last 3 years, I think I've presided over maybe four or five of these ceremonies, because the Speaker does that. Well, one of them I got to do was Billy Graham. North Carolina finally decided to give a proper recognition to what I think is probably their favorite son. But they brought it in, and it's an extraordinary statue. And the whole family was here for the ceremony. And a couple hours before we were doing this, we filled Statuary Hall, and a lot of famous evangelists and Christian artists, recording artists, and all were here for this. But Franklin Graham came into my office 2 hours before the ceremony started, and he said, I won't do his accent because I can't.
3: I won't do my impression. Why do you think I should in the front row? I'm downloading.
2: But he said, Speaker, we wanted to bring you something we thought you might want to see before the ceremony. I said, what's that? And he pulls out of this little briefcase Billy Graham's study Bible.
4: Okay.
2: And he hands it to me, and I'm like, it's like the Shroud of Turin or something. He said, if you wanted to spend a little time with that, we'll be back. You know, we'll see you in a couple hours. So he leaves me with Billy Graham's study Bible. So I was flipping through it. I mean, wow, it's got his handwritten study notes and next to the passages of scripture. And I took a bunch of screenshots. I don't know if it's legal or not, but I did it anyway. Some of my favorite passages. And then I turned it back in. So in the ceremony, I used his, Billy Graham's Bible, to cite the scripture as we dedicated the statue. And one of my staff members got a really awesome shot where I'm

0: I'm standing, it just so happened, I'm standing just like this, pointing to his Bible just like that, and shot up like this. It's my favorite photo of all time. But what an icon. I mean, what a great representative for the state of North Carolina. We thought, we did the ceremony in Statuary Hall, and I had not been doing it long enough. I thought he was going to be like, it was set right by the door where he walked through, where, you know, thousands of people every day walk through. It would have been the most prominent statue, and I was like, what a fitting place. And I went on and on about what a great spot for Billy Graham, and then they moved him to the crypt. I was going to start World War III over this, and then the North Carolina Statue Commission or whatever says, no, we chose it intentionally. We wanted it to be right here in the most prominent place where people walk through, and so I can't argue with the people who put it there. But that's pretty awesome.
1: Find people on both sides.
0: Yes, that's exactly right.
2: So I want to also say this. I spent several hours with Mike Johnson. Saw a completely different aspect of his personality. That kind of reminded me a little bit of what you guys are saying about me.
3: I was just going to say the
2: same thing. Completely divorced away from the minutiae. We don't have the votes. We can't do anything. We have the smallest majority of all time. Senate sucks. If there's one side of the chamber that is actually doing anything good, it's the House. And he's like, but it's just going to die in the Senate as well. Get him away from the process and the day-to-day. And have him talking about the deeper meaning of everything I just shared with you guys. And that's an entirely different individual. Entirely different. I mean, his level of reverence for the history of our heritage was infectious for sure. All right, guys, I'll let you sum it up here.
3: I was going to say the same thing. And that he's the Speaker of the House. Fair to say he's got stuff to do, you know? Mm-hmm. I mean, he looked like every ounce of him, his attention, his energy, his spirit was in talking to fellow Americans about how blessed we are.
2: Yeah. And that's just a snapshot. There was several hours where he was just like that the entire time. Yeah.
3: Well, now go and do likewise, because it's a great damn country and there's a real risk of it not being that way for long.
4: That was kind of what I was thinking about when watching the video of the rotunda and hearing House Speaker Mike Johnson speak, is that, yeah, we've got it pretty good. Really good. In fact, in the long, long arch of history, the best.
2: Mm-hmm.
4: So the number one thing that I thought of is, how do members of Congress go to work every day in this history, seeing this history every day, and then vote sometimes the way that they do? And I think the answer is because there's a spiritual battle taking place every single syllable of every single day. And so, as much as we loathe and detest some of these people on Capitol Hill, they need our prayers. Even the Democrats, even the most left-wing ones, they need prayers. But what this country needs the most, as Todd just said, is action as well. Do we really understand the best that we've had it? That we do have it the best? Do we understand what it takes to pass that to the next generation? Do we truly understand that? And that's going to be the question of every generation, not just this one.
2: Amen. Very well said. And as a final note, one of the things that Speaker Johnson told us is that over the years, we're down to now just a couple of Democrats come to the bipartisan Bible studies now. And the couple that do has to be top secret. Can't let their base know that they come, because they know what the backlash will be for them showing up. So, Aaron, you're right. It is a spiritual battle. Well, I hope that you were as encouraged as I was getting to see it firsthand with me sharing it with you. Back at it again tomorrow, noon to 2 Eastern, right after Glenn Beck, right here on Blaze TV. Until then, go hard. Romans 8:28.

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2: Thanks for joining us. 888-900-3393. Hope you had a great Memorial Day weekend. We start out the week as usual, since it's not actually Monday. That's the good news. Start of the week is not a Monday. You got to love that. So we have a brand new Pat Gray bingo sheet. It's pinned to the top of Pat Unleashed. If you would like to play along at home,
3: over on X.
2: And when you get bingo, when we say these things or play these clips during the course of the week and you mark them off and then you've got a bingo, you'd be the first to call 888-900-3393 to win $30 worth of merchandise from PatGrayShop.com and a dozen cookies from Kexi.com. Starts in the upper left-hand corner with me saying, too soon. Jeffy with
4: Grant Money.
2: Mm-hmm. Repeating celebrity montage. Okay. That's just good, clean fun. Something I will say. Also, weeping, wailing, and gnashing of teeth rounds out the top row. Then, me using my top 40 radio voice, kind of like that, I guess, everybody. Good morning.
5: Good morning.
2: Good morning and welcome. It's a beautiful morning in the morning. Time for a morning show this morning. Good morning. President Obama with...
6: I chose my friends carefully. The more politically active black students, the foreign students... The Chicanos, the Marxist professors and structural feminists and punk rock performance poets.
3: I mean, just a loser.
2: What a weird time that was, wasn't it?
4: Dope.
2: Yeah, and America just lapped it up. Oh, okay. Yeah, good. Keith.
3: Oh, that's a hot take.
2: James K. Polk Tuesday.
7: James K. Polk Tuesday.
2: Oh, it is one today, actually.
4: It is.
2: Jeffy.
4: Cow money. Cow money. Man, do I need some cow money.
2: Then we've got Indigo Montoya. And I know I have Indigo this. Well, yeah.
8: And I think the real tariff.
2: No, that's not it. Nope. All right, that's why. Okay.
9: You keep using that word. I don't think it means what you think it means.
2: Okay. Also me saying death by consumption. Death by consumption.
4: Quite frankly, I'm sick of hearing you. And now you have to say it again.
2: Yeah. Now I got to say it again this week. Oh, man. I am mostly vegetarian. You know, I mean, pretty much all vegetarian except for, you know, a little bit of chicken and fish.
3: Steak.
2: Some pork and some steak. Obviously, steak. Okay. Beef. Roast. Ribs.
4: Obviously.
2: You know, obviously.
10: But mostly vegetarian.
2: But mostly vegetarian. Chris.
10: That's TDS.
2: All right. Barefoot mask factory video?
3: Yeah. I forgot to send that in. Shoot. Yeah.
2: Oh, that's the Indonesian thing or wherever they are?
3: I pulled it, but I forgot to actually put it into an email. I just remembered. Okay. We'll get that taken care of.
2: All right. Keith.
3: That's a good band name.
2: Trump versus a reporter. I guess it's any of them.
3: Yeah.
2: Jeffy.
4: Study money. And I'm telling you, between study money, cow money, and grant money, I need some money.
2: I think that's clear. E. Jean Carroll.
11: I think most people think of rape as being sexy.
2: Oh, God. Oh, man.
10: Is she... Do you not think that, Pat?
2: Is she real? I do not
10: that's
2: think that.
10: That's a hot take from E. Jean Carroll.
2: Very hot take.
4: That's not a hot take.
2: Oh. And by the way, this doesn't count during the actual reading of the card. So then in this row finishes up with me mentioning the Quality Learning Center. Teach Chris. I get to teach Chris a new English word.
10: Oh, God. I'm this week sometime. This week.
2: Yeah, it'll be exciting.
10: English word.
2: Chris.
10: Ron DeSantis.
2: liberals eating their own. Okay, we don't have a specific one for that. I guess it's any liberal eating their own.
3: A video comes up this week.
2: Mm-hmm. Keith.
3: Oh, gravitas.
2: And me with Trump is playing 4D chess, which he always does.
10: All day, every day,
4: Pat. That's all he is.
2: That's what he is.
3: I think we're up to about 75D chess at this point.
2: It's pretty complex. Oh, well, speaking of the president and what's going on with his 4D chess playing... He did say last week or yeah, it was last week sometime where it would be we could get a negotiation settled, we could get a deal made in a couple of days, or by by Friday, Saturday, Sunday,
5: or
2: Monday
3: before,
2: or it could be soon. We don't know, but here's what he had to say.
12: Close were you to striking Iran? You said you were going to attack. Did you have planes in the air?
13: I was an hour away.
12: What do you
13: we're
12: mean
13: all set to go. You're talking about yesterday.
12: Yes.
13: We were going to be striking very. It would have been happening right
12: what now. What plans in
13: the air? Yeah, it was all good. The boats, the ships are all loaded. They're loaded to the brim. And we're all set to start. I had made the decision. So they called up. They had heard I made the decision. They said, sir, could you give us a couple of more days? Because we think they're being reasonable.
12: Mr. President, today's for
13: well, I mean, I'm saying 2 or 3 days, maybe Friday, Saturday, Sunday, something, maybe early next week, a limited period of time.
4: Limited period. We can't
2: whatever. Okay, but
4: limited period of time.
2: While we're in this limited period of time where we're in a ceasefire, we are firing on them.
4: We are. Yep.
2: There's been some
4: self-defense
2: measures.
3: They were trying to lay mines on the strait, apparently.
2: Which we can't allow, obviously.
4: Correct. Right.
2: So if we see that, obviously we're going to take care of it.
4: And there was some missile launchers.
2: Yes, which
4: we
2: is good.
4: Yeah.
2: We're sick of them launching missiles.
4: Yeah, and we talked about this last week. When they fire, that's when we know where you're at.
2: Right.
4: So it's kind of, we need to get them right then.
2: Yeah.
4: Otherwise they move.
2: Right. So it's a tenuous ceasefire, I guess.
4: Yeah.
2: But apparently there's some issues that we're pretty well locked in on, and then a few others that just have to be straightened out. But I guess in the interim, they're calling for a 60-day extension of the ceasefire. And during that time, the Strait of Hormuz would reopen, immediately unblock the vital shipping route, and ensure traffic returns to normal within 30 days. I think that's given them way too much time.
4: No kidding.
2: It should return to normal immediately. Immediately. There would also be port blockade relief. So, in parallel, the U.S. would end its strict naval blockade on Iranian ports, allowing Iran to resume shipping their oil.
4: We able to do that right away, or does it take 30 days?
2: Doesn't say 30 days, so maybe they're taking the full 60.
3: No, no, no. The deal that you're reading the details of, did that include the releasing of the funds that are currently frozen?
2: This doesn't say, well, it sanctions and assets.
3: Yeah.
2: Progress on unfreezing billions in Iranian financial assets. It's strictly tied to nuclear compliance under a policy we call no dust, no dollars. So we're going to give them access to their money. I mean, that's part of the deal. I was really kind of surprised by that.
3: And I guess it sounded like, because, I mean, the president himself said that it was largely negotiated and they would be announcing final details shortly.
2: Mm-hmm.
3: And that was 2 days ago.
2: Yep.
3: And I guess what... I don't know. I hear so many conflicting things.
2: I know.
3: It's like, did they add in that they wanted the Abraham Accords, the countries in the Middle East to sign on to? Is that right?
2: Yes.
4: Okay. Well, no dust.
2: We're getting to that.
4: No dust, no money, right?
2: So they can,
4: until we get that, then you're not getting your money.
2: Iran has agreed in principle to dispose of its stockpile of highly enriched uranium. The exact mechanism, dilution, or transfer to a third country like Russia would be determined during that 60-day negotiation window. That's the nuclear dust they're talking about.
4: I don't like that.
2: I don't like a lot of these provisions, but they didn't ask me.
4: It's a 60-day thing.
2: I was a little disappointed. I expected a call from the president. Never came. Never came.
4: Shoot, I got to check.
2: Maybe my phone was dead. I'll have to look.
3: Yeah, you're not good at answering your phone.
2: No, that is true.
3: You miss a lot of stuff, Keith, on there.
10: I did email you over the weekend. It went to the junk mail.
2: That's right. Maybe it's in my junk.
10: It's in the junk mail.
2: Yeah. So. All right.
4: But your phone call with the junk?
2: Perhaps.
10: Yes.
2: Yeah, that happens.
10: Sure.
2: Okay.
10: Yes,
2: that happens. Right. It's a new feature of iPhone, of the iPhone 8.
10: How about you stop talking, Android?
2: Yeah.
10: You don't know our problems.
2: Thank you.
10: Chris.
4: Well, it's good to have him back, huh?
2: It is, yeah. Oh, and that's right. Welcome back. Welcome back. We missed you, Chris.
4: Did we?
3: Why'd you say that at the end?
4: I'm sorry. I just.
3: He said, weird. Welcome back. And Jeffy and I were like, yep, full stop.
2: Yeah. All right. So some critical sticking points are the Abraham Accords demand.
3: Okay.
2: He publicly demanded the majority Muslim nations, Saudi Arabia, Qatar, Turkey, Jordan, Egypt, and Pakistan, all sign the Abraham Accords to normalize ties with Israel.
3: Where'd that come from?
2: Probably not going to happen.
3: We've been fighting this battle since February 28th, and then
2: never heard about this.
3: We got that. Why did that come in at the 11th hour?
2: And this is something Iran doesn't have any. They don't have any say over this.
3: That's what I don't understand.
2: Like, so it's very strange.
3: Is this a battle with these countries that haven't signed onto the Abraham Accords, or is it with Iran?
2: Yeah.
4: Yes.
2: It's very weird.
3: Very strange.
2: Very weird.
3: I wonder where that came from.
2: The Lebanon conflict linkage. Iranian officials insist any final peace deal must include an immediate halt to Israeli operations in Lebanon. They're probably not going to do that. And then the emerging framework faces sharp criticism from hardline Republicans at home and Israeli opposition leaders like Yair Lapid, who called the deal bad for the region and criticized Benjamin Netanyahu for minimal coordination with Washington. So that's where we are on the negotiation. That's
4: okay.
2: That's the latest. And who knows if this holds, if they sign a deal. I mean, they're talking like it's very close. They keep saying we're, you know, we just got a few odds and ends to deal with and then we can wrap this thing up.
3: Who was it was saying over the weekend that, you know, it's so frustrating, and I cannot imagine trying to deal with... First of all, you don't know really who's in power in Iran, but I think it was it Clay Travis that posted the thing saying that someone in the administration said, you're basically communicating with people that almost literally are communicating with carrier pigeons. And it's taking forever because they're in hiding and you're trying to get the messages conveyed back and forth.
2: Yeah.
3: And here's what I imagine it is, because I cannot fathom what it's like to try to negotiate with these people. But it's almost like you write a letter and maybe there's one very important detail in there that you want answered. Like, we need your assurances on the nuclear going away. Mm-hmm. And there's like, you know, it's a four-paragraph letter, but you only want that thing. And they answer everything back. Except for the most important thing. And then you have to write another. It's like we're dealing with the 1770s again, and we're communicating, and it's taking forever to get the answer.
4: Not to mention all that. Then you have the language barrier.
3: Language barrier.
2: Mm-hmm.
3: And again, goes back to who's really in charge there. I mean, this has got to be
2: a tough situation.
3: The White House.
2: You know, maybe we killed all their leadership a little too soon. Maybe we should have worked out the deal and then kill them all. I don't know. Because this has made it really... really complicated. Nobody knows exactly who's in charge. I don't think they know exactly who's in charge. I think there's some guys that in the government that think they're in charge.
4: Yeah.
2: I think the IRGC believes they are, and they might be right with the military behind them. So, I don't know. It's a tough situation.
10: And then I saw over the weekend that the gay Ayatollah approved this conversation. So, I thought the gay Ayatollah was dead.
4: Yeah.
2: He still might be. I mean... I don't think he's shown his face.
10: No, he hasn't. Mm-mm. But the New York Post reported that the Ayatollah has okayed the conversations. I was like,
2: I thought he was dead. Or at least he had his face blown off. Or I don't know. He's missing legs and arms and had a patch over his eye.
10: He had minor lacerations on his face.
2: Minor lacerations on his face.
10: He did lose a foot and an arm.
2: He did lose a foot and an arm. Yeah.
10: But he had minor lacerations on his face.
2: Okay.
3: So he can't go to the disco.
4: But we don't know if the foot and the arm was the same side.
10: Exactly. We don't know.
2: Oh, yeah.
10: No, we don't know.
2: He might be a little off balance right now. That's why it's tough to...
3: Remember, when it rains, cardboard gets wet.
10: That is true.
3: Oh, yeah. Limp and whatnot.
2: So there's a lot to consider here.
4: A lot going on.
2: A lot to consider. Don't ask them to get it done right away. Yeah, I know the midterms are on the way. I know that summer is here now because we just had Memorial Day, so the gas prices normally go up this time of year. Mm. Are they going up from really high? That probably wouldn't be good.
10: I'll say this, Pat. Florida was $5 a gallon in a couple of areas. And
2: was it really?
10: I drove to Florida. Jeez. I did not like that.
2: Yeah, $5 a gallon in Florida.
4: No. Yes. No, no, no, no, no, honey.
2: Yeah. How about no?
4: No.
2: On all of that.
4: Yeah.
2: I mean, the $4 we're paying here is ridiculous.
10: When I saw three on my way back, I was like, oh, thank God.
2: Yeah.
10: Three.
2: What state was that?
10: The border between Louisiana and Texas.
2: Oh, okay.
3: Yeah, but yeah. Iran doesn't have a nuke.
4: Oh, thank you. Three. Yeah.
2: That's they do have dust. And we need
10: that's
2: we
10: what
2: need
10: I told their
2: that.
10: Wife. I was like, hey, at least Iran doesn't have a nuke. Yeah, I'm paying $5 here, but hey, no nuke.
4: So, aren't you happy about that?
2: Actually, I am.
4: I know.
2: You know, in all seriousness, I am happy about that.
4: I don't disagree with that.
2: If they had one, they'd use it. And they'd use it against Israel, and all hell would break loose.
4: I just don't know why we're playing footsie.
2: I know. I don't either. I don't either.
4: I don't understand.
2: Obviously, he doesn't want to kill a bunch of civilians.
4: Yeah, you know what? I'm over that, too.
2: Are you?
4: Sorry.
2: You're over that?
4: I am. Let's okay. wrap this thing up. We're getting close to my June 1st cutoff.
3: One week. One
4: hurricane week from today. Hurricane wow. season cutoff. We need to wrap
2: June
4: this thing up.
2: So. Is a week from today.
3: All right, yesterday. Correct. A week from yesterday. Sorry.
2: Yesterday.
10: Yeah, and I have you guys' red line here. So mine was Golly. August 31st. Pat, you said July 4th. Jeffy, June 1st. Mm-hmm. And Keith stuck to his April 28th.
3: Well, I joined Jeffy.
4: When
3: we went out and faced the press.
10: Yeah. Okay.
3: And he said, can I get you to agree to June 1st, Mr. Malinag? I was like, all right, fine, June 1st.
10: All right, so we'll change that to June 1st also.
2: Was that the statement you made through your spokesperson, Keith?
3: No, that was you.
2: For the press okay. conference. All right, good. Yeah. Good. All right.
3: But yeah, it was April 28th. I should have stuck to my guns.
2: Man. All right, so I'm sticking with July 4th.
10: I'm sticking to August 31st. I'm there.
2: You're probably the safest.
4: I think.
10: Yes.
2: I mean, I don't know. I don't know. We've seen this over and over again.
4: Ceasefire plan signed. Does that count? Is it the end of the 60 days or is it the beginning of the 60 days?
2: Depends on what gas prices do during the 60 days.
3: I can tell you right now, this president, you got to see clip three. It's not getting done without a great deal.
2: All right.
5: I just spoke with President Trump about this and asked if he has secured an agreement. He told me he couldn't talk about the deal, saying, quote, it's totally up to me. And that if there is news, quote, it's only going to be good news. I don't make bad deals.
3: Okay.
2: All right.
3: All right. So
2: there you have it.
4: There.
3: Bye for deals.
2: It's only going to be good. He doesn't make bad deals.
4: No, he doesn't.
3: Meanwhile, Russia is doing everything they can to destroy Kiev once and for all.
4: They told
3: our diplomats, get out. We're leveling the place.
2: Dang.
3: Well,
2: it.
3: We're leveling the decision centers.
4: Right.
2: Wow.
3: I mean, it's like whack-a-mole internationally.
2: Yeah, it is.
3: But let's definitely put Cuba on the plate, too, because we got plenty of bandwidth left for that.
10: Oh, yeah.
2: Yeah. Yeah. Canada. Don't forget Canada and Mexico. Yeah. They've got to be tamed, too. Guatemala. I don't know. Anybody from Managua, Nicaragua?
4: I mean, if we're down there.
2: Yeah. Or is there anyway? Might as well. Hey, we were just stopping by with your neighbors. We thought we might. Now.
3: We're blowing up stuff.
2: Might take over your country, too.
3: You want to see exploded? Let us know. We're here.
2: Hope you don't mind. Nope. Actually, we don't give a rat's anus, if you mind.
3: Here, I'll tell you what. We'll leave our card. You know what? No, we're just going to do it.
10: He drinks Venezuela, so he can do it.
4: Right?
2: Yep.
3: You know, in hindsight, maybe Venezuela being as easy as it was not the best thing. It kind of, I don't know.
2: Yeah.
3: It said, hey, look, can do this anywhere.
2: Yeah.
10: It's been reported that That's Maduro cries himself asleep at night.
2: Really?
10: Yes.
2: He cries himself to sleep?
4: That's not true.
10: And then in the middle of the night?
2: How do you know? It's not true.
4: I bet he does. Nicolas Maduro is not crying.
2: Yes, he is. He's crying himself to sleep. Says,
14: I've been kidnapped! I'm the president of Venezuela!
4: That I believe.
10: And then cries himself.
2: And then he cries himself to sleep.
10: I'm just reading what the post is supposed to.
4: There's no way that.
2: That's absolutely true. No, you know it is.
10: You
2: know it is.
3: He misses his fake plastic food.
10: Yes,
3: that's what it is. Remember his little Play-Doh food? That was good.
2: That's awesome. What was that report? It was reported.
10: Yeah.
2: You don't report things
10: that don't report.
2: aren't true.
3: It's not even real.
4: It's not. It isn't real.
2: Of course it's real. It's not. That's not AI. That's from an actual newspaper. Did you say it was from the Post, the New York Post.
10: Yeah,
2: I love that. That's a pretty legitimate source, right there.
4: I'm sure they had a legitimate source.
2: I'm sure they did.
4: Inside the jail.
2: Yeah. all right. So, also yesterday, the president honored World War II veterans. He went to Arlington, of course, which is traditional. And here's what he said.
15: We're also honored to be joined by a man who, like General Ware, is a veteran of the largest battle in U.S. Army history, the Battle of the Bulge.
3: Oh, nice.
15: At 15, Harry Miller lied about his age to enlist and was soon fighting to stop the SS Panzer divisions as part of the famed 740th Tank Battalion, the Daredevils, they were called, of which he is among the last surviving members at 97 years old. Within 6 months after the battle, Harry's unit lost 42 comrades. He's remembering them today. Sergeant Miller, it is a true honor to have you with us. Sergeant Miller.
16: The umbrella. Can't see him.
3: That's awesome.
2: Great job, those guys still around.
3: Yeah.
2: Wow. 15. Did you catch that? Pause it for a sec.
3: Yeah.
2: 15 years old. And he lied about his age, probably told him he was 18, so he could go fight for his country.
10: Yes, so many did.
3: So true.
2: Boy, man, that's that takes a certain kind of person to be able to do that. That's amazing.
4: Well, times were different then, Pat.
2: Times were different.
4: Times were different.
2: There's no question about that.
4: There's no doubt about that.
2: I think we understand that.
4: Yeah.
2: Was that the whole clip? Or was there more he had to say?
3: That's all for that clip.
2: We also have him honoring U.S. dead from the Iranian conflict.
15: In two wars recently, we've lost a total of 13 service members. In Venezuela, which was a complete and total victory, where we're working very closely with the Venezuela government right now. We took that over in one day, and we lost no one. In Operation Epic Fury, we lost 13 wonderful souls, wonderful special people. These incredible men and women gave their lives to ensure that the world's number one state sponsor of terror will never have a nuclear weapon. Oh, and they won't. They will never have a nuclear weapon. I'm sure you know that. One of them was Major Ariana Savino Lince, and we're joined by her great family, Omira, Darren, Zevin, and Wick. Stand up, please. Please. There he is. There he is. Thank you very much. Thank you, Vic.

0: Thank you very much. To all of you, Arianna's selfless gift will not be in vain. Our debt to you is everlasting, and it's always going to end in victory. We're having victories all over the place, more than we've had in many, many decades.
1: Think about it.
2: Think about it. It's amazing. 13 is a little bit jarring. 13 that have died in the Iranian conflict. We are really averse to casualties, to losing human life. I mean, we've talked about this, but in Russia, they've lost over a million. Over a million people in 4 years. Just incredible.
1: That's a lot.
2: And I'm having a hard time with the 13. That's too many. That's 13 too many.
3: And look, we talked about last week when we were talking about the Russian numbers, the Iranian or Ukrainian numbers are pretty dramatic as well.
2: Yeah, half a million.
3: And they're looking, and we were talking today, I mean, Russia is talking about, you know, our...
2: Decimating our people, Kiev.
3: Get out.
2: Yeah.
3: Hey, Americans, get out, because we're going to kill some more.
2: Yeah, it sounds like they're really going to put the hammer down now.
3: Yeah.
2: So, I don't know. That conflict could spiral completely out of control. And we just heard a couple of weeks ago that, that might be nearing an end as well.
3: Yeah.
2: Even Vladimir Putin is saying that might be nearing an end. It doesn't really look that way, does it?
3: To meet with his good friend over there in China and decided, you know, he's giving me some drones and some support. This thing can keep going.
2: Yeah.
4: Keep going.
2: Yeah. You just wonder how much support they got. Maybe a lot. Maybe a lot from China.
3: Last little story I read, it sounds like a lot.
2: Yeah.
4: Well, that's why maybe going into Cuba, not the best plan at this point. Maybe let things calm down a little bit, you know?
2: Yeah.
4: You can't have your Cuba until you finish your Iran.
5: It's like, you have to eat all my dinner before I have dessert.
2: Yes. That's exactly what that is.
4: Okay. Yeah. Exactly right.
2: Yep.
3: What if I just put it in the refrigerator?
4: No. Don't feed it to the dog. Don't you do any of that stuff.
2: Don't put Cuba in the fridge. Nope. You're going to sit there and finish your whole meal in Iran before you can go on to the next.
4: How can you have any Cuba if you don't finish your Iran, bro?
3: Can I slide some over to my brother?
4: No. What are you not hearing?
2: No. You can't give it to the dog. You can't put it in the fridge. You eat it right now. And you'll like it.
4: And you'll like it.
2: All right? Or you're going to bed hungry. Oh, again.
5: Yes.
4: Dude, I did that a lot.
3: I want to be clear, I did not.
5: Oh, what?
4: Yeah, no, it's clear.
3: I know.
4: It's clear.
3: Yeah.
2: Wow.
5: No. Wow. That discipline.
2: Really, Keith, what made it clear? Because I'm not seeing it.
4: Huh. Jeffy, walk us through your childhood at the dinner table. Yeah.
3: Okay. And then to my brother, you going to eat that?
2: All right. So, also over the weekend, there was yet another shooting outside the White House. My gosh.
3: Incredible.
2: This president has been shot at more than you can certainly shake a stick at. And I don't know why you'd shake a stick at any of this stuff, but he's been fired at more than that. And, of course, was killed for his effort by the Secret Service, thankfully. But, I mean, if this was happening with Biden or Obama in office, every word out of the mouths of those of us on the right would be criticized, analyzed, and used against us every single day. They would hold us responsible for all the shootings.
3: That's for sure.
2: For the psychos that are doing this, we inspired these psychotic people who are mentally ill to go out and try to kill the president. But because all this is coming from the left, not only do they not admit to dangerous rhetoric, but they double and triple down on it.
4: Yeah, and we don't have a lot of details about this shooter either.
2: No, they haven't really said what his motive was.
4: Which is interesting. Nazir Best.
2: And we may not ever... Yeah, Nazir. Okay, that's not
5: white
2: exactly...
5: white boy from Ohio?
2: Yes.
5: Okay.
2: Or Idaho.
4: There he is.
2: Yeah,
4: Idaho?
2: There he is.
5: Oh, yeah.
2: Yeah. Yeah, yeah.
4: There's the white man from Ohio.
2: Nazir. Okay? So we've heard nothing about him. Uh-huh. I mean, Do you think that they don't know anything about him? I think they do.
4: Well, they knew about him beforehand.
5: Yes, he was.
2: Oh yeah, because he
5: mentally unstable.
3: He had asked questions around the White House before, right? About the case. Yeah.
4: So you almost feel like they would have the press release damn near drawn up.
2: You would think
4: before the shooting, if you got this much these many encounters with him.
3: Sadly, a civilian was shot.
4: Yeah, I think that's gonna be okay.
2: That person, he was in serious condition or stable, but serious or something.
3: I honestly never heard what about the
4: I think I heard non-life threatening.
3: Yeah.
4: So still
3: got shot.
4: Sure.
2: Yep. Still another shooting.
3: No fun.
2: No, it's not fun. I try to avoid it. You can. You can if you want. Because I do, in fact, try to avoid that at all costs.
5: Well, you come from the mean streets of
2: right. The mean streets of Helena.
3: I mean, they
2: never get used to it, though.
3: They said 30 some bullets were fired, right? 30 shots,
5: something
3: like that. Fired
4: three, four.
2: Yeah. So they don't know if it was the Secret Service that shot the bystander or if it was the victim or the perpetrator. They're not sure who shot the person.
3: They shot 24 shots.
2: Yeah, so probably
3: Nazir,
2: probably one of those
3: from Ohio.
5: Yeah. And Pat, they went to the range because they shot him dead.
3: That's true. Good,
2: right? Good. And it only took him 25 shots.
3: And first reports, which are always wrong, were saying that they were rushing him to the hospital. And I thought, you got to be kidding me. Then he was dead. So that's all right.
2: Yeah.
5: What?
4: They took the long way.
2: All right. 888-900-3393. More Pat Gray Unleashed coming up. We'll do the Fat Five next with Jeffy.
1: This is Pat Gray Unleashed.
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2: Here, doghouse owning thought criminal. So Iran gives up their nukes, but when do we get gas for under $3 a gallon?
3: Amen. Amen.
2: That's what we care about.
3: The funny thing is, this really ticks me off too, because they all are doing it. Mm-hmm. They all trying to lay the groundwork for, well, $3 a gallon.
2: Mm-hmm.
3: We'll get it back down to $3 a gallon.
2: No.
3: Now,
2: We're talking under, like way under $3.
3: Mr. Vice President, I think you misspoke.
2: Mm-hmm.
3: That whole
2: you meant two,
3: yeah,
2: right?
3: Yeah, thank you.
2: You meant two.
3: Thank you.
2: Rats Anus tweets, government should compensate us with free gas after all the financial abuse we've taken.
3: Yeah.
2: Mm-hmm.
3: I don't disagree with that, but.
2: And Paco D, are the Iranian negotiations happening at Pam Bondi's desk?
4: Oh, no.
3: Let's hope not. Holy cow.
2: Kind of seems that way, though.
3: It does.
2: All right, here's Jeffy.
3: Let's hope not.
2: With a look at the Fat Five.
3: All right, thank you. I would be so angry at this. Ford dealership in Kansas can't release a sold F-250 Super Duty truck because a robin moved in first. An employee at the dealership located outside Kansas City noticed a robin building a nest on a tire of a brand new F-250 that was already sold. And instead of brushing it off the tire and moving on, moving on with their lives, he let it continue, and the robin laid four eggs and successfully hatched them. The truck is now stuck on the lot until the robins decide that it's time to leave the nest, and it's unclear when that might happen. Why, you ask? Well, because the Migratory Bird Treaty Act of 1918 makes it illegal to disturb an active nest of any native bird in the United States. The buyer has been a good sport. He has no choice, actually. The dealership called it the only F-250 in America currently protected under federal law. I don't know if the dealership has given him another truck to drive, if Ford actually came through with another truck. However, the person, for me personally, the person who said, oh, look, there's a robin's nest building a nest on the tire and didn't wipe it off, he's fired. He's fired. Why were you kidding me?
2: It's ludicrous.
3: That 1918
2: yeah, that move it?
3: Bird migratory.
2: All you have to do is
3: 3D.
2: Move the nest.
3: Move it. Yeah.
2: Move
3: they watched it.
2: You don't have to hurt the birds. Just move it.
4: Then the mama.
3: Here, let me help you. Oh,
2: unreal.
3: Look, there's something on the tire.
2: Mm-hmm.
3: I mean, holy cow.
2: Yeah. That's crazy.
3: I would be so angry. Pizza Hut is on a mission to inject 1990s nostalgia straight into the veins of Gen X and millennials. Hundreds of locations being remodeled with red cups, stained glass lamps, old school salad bars, and Pac-Man games in an effort to make them look the way they did when your crush wore the JNCO jeans. Yeah. In all, 144 dine-in eateries have been converted into Pizza Hut classics since 2019 when the company partnered with franchisees to turn back time. Tim Sparks, president of DeLand Corporation, which operates 93 Pizza Hut locations, has already put 38 spots through a time machine. CBS reported last week that those eateries are among DeLand's top performers. Well, yeah. Pizza Hut announced in February that it was closing 250 locations due to lagging sales. I don't know that this is going to help.
4: I love it.
3: Pizza Hut is... I love it. I mean, dislike it.
4: Yeah.
3: But I don't know that makes me want to go there.
4: Well, you remember the Starbucks clip, the CEO saying, you're paying $9 for a cup of coffee, but for the experience. And we were like, shut up, you.
3: But that's true.
4: I would. I'd go play Pac-Man in there.
3: Yeah.
4: Absolutely.
3: Yeah. And they also started their Book It program again for kids. Readers who hit their milestones will be provided digital reading award certificates, which are redeemable for a free one-topping personal pan pizza. Students may redeem one reading award certificate per month, and the certificate must be used to reward the student who earned it. The student must be present when a child redeems their certificate with Pizza Hut. They are celebrated. The program is completely free. Someone will figure out a way around that. It's just like that. But they're all trying to save themselves. You know, Wendy's just put a new head of their company, CEO. They put in the guy that used to run Potbelly. Is that going to help Wendy's? I don't know. They had five straight quarters of same-store sales declines. I mean, everybody's trying to stay alive. Good luck. I mean, I hope it works. Maybe, I don't know, make things cheaper. And that's not going to happen.
2: No.
4: How about that time machine?
3: Yeah. Yeah. We definitely need that. According to Nielsen's March 2026 reports of the gauge, Television viewing trends transition from Olympics fueled highs to more typical March patterns. The return of NCAA basketball tournaments helped drive increases for cable and multi-platform distributors like Paramount and Warner Brothers, Discovery, the Oscars, and popular streaming titles hosted Disney and cable news. I mean, cable was the only category to record a monthly viewing increase in March, which is wild, which is crazy, which resulted in its largest TV share since October of 2025. The largest monthly uptick across age demographics came from 18 to 24-year-old viewers whose viewing jumped 8%. Well, they're guessing that was March Madness when you look at that. When you look at those distributor numbers, the media distributor gauge for streaming, though, I mean, YouTube far and away number one, 13.2%.
4: That's not YouTube TV, but that's correct.
3: Yeah, and but when you put them all together, when you put them all together, yeah, see this market right here is the 13%. Okay, Disney booms to number two when you add
2: that's all Disney, the Disney property,
3: products, right? Yeah. And NBC and a variant, and then Netflix is still fourth.
2: Wow, look how the world has changed.
3: I know.
2: That's amazing.
3: I know. And look, you get down here to the bottom, AMC and Hallmark and A&E.
2: Hallmark.
3: Those guys are going to get sucked into Prime or Netflix.
2: Yeah.
3: They're not going to be standalones.
2: Probably not much longer.
3: I mean, that's I don't know when that was going to happen, but I'm guessing that's probably already in the works, cuz it's difficult for them to stay alive.
2: Yeah.
3: And I hope they do. We do have the NBA and the NHL conference finals going on. The NBA, San Antonio Spurs and Oklahoma City Thunder in the West. That series is tied at 2 games apiece. And the Eastern Conference, the New York Knicks destroyed the Cleveland Cavaliers 4 games in a row. So they're just waiting on the Spurs or the Thunder. Who's going to come and visit?
2: You believe the Knicks got back into the NBA championship?
3: They are.
4: First time since 1999.
2: Wow.
3: And they lost to the Spurs that year, too, Sue.
2: Huh?
3: Just a walk down memory lane. Over in Hockey World, the NHL Conference Finals, Vegas Golden Knights and the Colorado Avalanche. The Knights are up 3-0. And the Eastern Conference, the Carolina Hurricanes take on the Montreal Canadiens. Carolina leading that 2-1. So still battling in the NHL. Those games have been, the overtime games have been, so is the NBA though. Some of those games have been awesome. So I don't know that it's been, I don't know how the numbers are for them, but I'm sure they're not bad because they've been playing at the same time a lot of times. Really weird. I love this so much. A service called the

0: 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You should like, rate, and review where possible. That helps more people become aware of the show. Pat Gray Unleashed. Just do that today, shall we?
1: The weekend box office was interesting because The Mandalorian and Grogu was number one, of course. Everybody knew that was going to happen. But
0: they
1: the number was not very impressive at all. I think it's the smallest opening ever for a Disney or a Star Wars movie.
0: Oh, yeah.
1: So 81.9 million.
0: So they
1: 81.9.
0: Didn't break the 80 mark.
1: They did not.
0: I mean,
1: well, they broke the 80 mark.
0: Yeah, the 80
1: but it was
0: mark.
1: From 80 to 100 is what they were forecasting.
0: Right.
1: But it was definitely on the low end of that.
0: That was later.
1: Yeah.
0: The original forecast was not 140 million.
1: So the previous low for this was 84 million, but that was back in 2018. And so that would be about 112 million now.
0: Still.
1: So this is way under that, really. It's way under that. Overall, for the whole weekend, including yesterday, I think it was like 102 million. So, and a four day take for a Star Wars movie, not good.
0: Not good at all.
1: Not good.
0: And only 4 days?
1: Yeah.
0: Because I thought it was even longer than that.
1: Might be five because they opened Thursday night, right?
0: Yeah, heading into the weekend.
1: That's almost always the case now.
0: Yeah.
1: They start Thursday night. Obsession was number two. Anybody seen that? I don't even know what that's about. Is it a horror movie?
0: Yeah.
1: 22 million. Was its take.
2: We should go.
1: Yeah, we should. That'd be great.
0: 22 million, number two.
1: Michael's still hanging in there.
0: Good.
1: At number three, 20 million.
0: I mean, Michael's still
1: pulling
0: in 20 million.
1: Yeah.
0: Week four or five?
1: Yep, week five.
0: Yeah.
1: 314 million since it came out. The Devil Wears Prada 2 is up to, 12 million over the weekend, and it's up to 196 million. So that's a pretty good hit.
0: And remember the Michael movie hasn't even opened in Japan.
1: Oh, that's right.
0: It's going to crush in Japan.
1: Yeah. Yeah, he's fairly popular.
0: I don't know why they're waiting until June.
1: I don't either. It's weird.
0: Like June 12th or something.
1: Weird.
0: But, yeah, real weird.
1: Number five with the Sheep Detectives. Is that animated? The Sheep Detectives.
0: I don't know
1: anything about it.
2: Sounds like it.
3: Sounds great.
0: It does, doesn't it?
1: Passenger was number six. Is that the Chris Pratt and Jennifer Lawrence movie? Did they re-release that? Or is it just Passenger?
0: No.
1: Maybe that's a different Passenger. I don't know. Mortal Kombat 2, not doing that well.
2: That's another horror movie.
1: It is?
0: Yeah.
1: Oh, okay. Mortal Kombat 2 is only up to 72 million in 3 weeks.
0: Ooh.
1: So that's
2: flop.
1: I'd call that a flop.
2: Yeah.
1: I Love Boosters. Super Mario is up to 423 million.
0: Yeah, that's close to breaking a billion.
1: Project Hail Mary, which I finally saw. We saw it on yesterday, actually, with the family. And it's pretty good. I liked
0: that.
1: It. No, just barely.
0: You said that you had seen.
1: I hadn't
0: Project
1: seen
0: Project Hail
1: yet.
0: Mary.
1: Huh.
0: Yes, you did, Pat.
3: I was kind of under that impression, too. I don't know
1: really?
3: Why. But
2: yeah. So was I. Even Adrian over here.
0: Because I was. Yes, absolutely.
1: No, that's not true.
0: It is true.
1: It's a lie.
3: Check the tape, yo.
0: I know what
1: Find
0: a lie is.
1: Yeah.
0: And
1: check the tape.
0: We're not the ones saying
1: check the tape.
3: Hold on.
1: Anyway.
3: Hold on. Don't bury the breaking news here.
1: Yeah.
3: Jeff Fisher just reported that he knows what a lie is.
0: That doesn't mean I abide by those rules, but I know what is.
1: Also, Tulsi Gabbard apparently talking about the 2020 election.
3: Well,
1: now
3: hold on. So she on Friday announced her resignation.
0: Right.
3: Her husband has bone cancer. It sounds really bad, and I hope that he heals up. And so. End of June, she will officially step down. And she said, in the meantime, they're going to release all of these findings that her office has been working on.
1: Mm-hmm.
3: And so what I did is I found a couple of clips from July of 2025.
1: Oh,
3: and
1: okay.
3: I would like for those to come back around on the guitar and actually pay off before she leaves office.
1: So did she not say that she's going to pay that off? She didn't say that.
3: No, she said yes. That's one of the many things.

0: things one of the many
1: her
0: things.
1: Office is going to release by the end of June.
0: Yeah.
1: And so I went back and I saw, okay, she said some pretty interesting things, and I don't know if we'll get these in before the break here, but in fact, both clips are too long. Let's do the, I don't know, do the second one first. Do clip 14 here, July 2025.
2: Emily, go ahead.
3: Thank you. And Director Gabbard, this one is for you. Do you believe that any of this new information implicates former President Obama in criminal behavior?
1: Listen carefully.
4: We have referred and will continue to refer all of these documents to the Department of Justice and the FBI to investigate the criminal implications of this.
3: For even former the evidence, President Obama?
4: Correct. The evidence that we have found and that we have released directly point to President Obama leading the manufacturing of this intelligence assessment. There are multiple pieces of evidence and intelligence that confirm that fact.
2: Ed, go ahead.
5: Director Gabbard, thank you. So two questions, but to begin on that. The president yesterday, you've inferred that the former president helped lead a coup. Based on what you now see, do you believe President Obama is guilty of treason?
4: I'm leaving the criminal charges to the Department of Justice. I'm not an attorney, but as I've said previously, when you look at the intent behind creating a fake manufactured intelligence document that directly contradicts multiple assessments that were created by the intelligence community, the expressed intent and what followed afterward can only be described as a years-long coup and a treasonous conspiracy against the American people, our republic, and an attempt to undermine President Trump's administration.
0: I forgot how strong that was.
1: Yeah.
0: That's a strong statement.
1: Sure, but again, it's in the hands of the DOJ. It's sitting on now Todd Blanche's desk, which is...
0: Is that like Pam Bondi's desk?
6: I don't think so.
0: The same?
1: We'll see.
6: I don't think so. I don't think it is.
0: Yeah.
6: It's been pretty strong.
1: But I'm wondering, is there more coming out on this then? Or have we gotten what we're going to get out of this? Because
0: I don't know.
6: She stepped down because hubby is really sick and really sad. And I know that they really love each other, or certainly appeared to. So it's really, really sad. Right. But she's so concerned about him that she's sticking around till the end of June.
1: June 30th, yeah.
0: Well,
6: what?
0: She probably has to. I mean, you don't just leave a gig like that.
6: Yeah,
0: you,
6: if your
0: husband's
6: sick.
0: The day you announce.
1: Yeah.
6: If your husband's sick,
1: I'm out. You recall when Erdman, the CIA whistleblower, came out and said that the CIA took stuff from her office when they were in the middle of releasing all this information on the MLK, JFK, MK Ultra files. That's when we were like, wait a minute, I thought Tulsi Gabbard was the boss of John Ratcliffe of the CIA. That's interesting, but now you've got this. I don't know, man.
0: Interesting.
1: Washington sucks.
6: Amen.
7: Pat Gray, Unleashed.
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0: Good morning, everybody. It's a beautiful morning. The phrase that pays. Be listening for that every morning this morning. In the morning time. And you can win
6: a brand new
16: 2026.
6: Wait.
16: Cadillac Seville door handle screw.
6: That's exciting.
0: Yeah.
6: That's exciting.
0: Except no, you can't even win the Cadillac Seville door handle screw. We don't even have
6: 2026.
0: That.
6: 2026.
0: Yeah.
6: What about?
0: I mean, do they even make the Cadillac Seville anymore?
6: Well, then, no. Well, that's not the point.
0: No. So it couldn't be a brand new 2026 Cadillac Seville
6: door handle screw. It's possible they might actually make them.
1: When do you think they stopped making?
6: No, they stopped making.
1: Okay. When do you think they stopped?
0: I'm going to say a long time ago.
6: 2015.
0: I'm going to say 2000.
1: 2004.
0: Oh, pretty close. Yeah. I win without going over. So you're welcome. You're welcome. Got some tweets here. Roy Mazeka tweets, it would be just tragic if some stray cats became aware of that bird nest.
6: Right.
0: You know, on the guy's Ford F-250. And sniff. Oh, do what cats do. Just saying. Yeah, that would be tragic. That would be really, really sad. I'm a licking butter. So if a migratory bird builds a nest on, say, Jeffy's head and he knocks it off, will he go to prison?
6: Yes.
0: Yes, I think he would.
6: Oh, that's exactly what happens.
1: Get to work, bird.
6: That's because, you know, we have these doves that come in and they want a nest, and that's supposed to be illegal to move them to, and they nest on ceiling fans that are up in the
1: Put
6: back
1: snakes
6: porch.
1: Up there.
0: Oh,
1: and fake snakes.
6: The back porch. Yeah. You can't move them. They've already
0: I'm
6: got
0: sorry.
6: A nest.
0: Oh, I'm moving it. If it's on my ceiling fan,
1: you do what you want to do.
6: You're kicking all your crap all over the
1: porch. I'll see you in court.
6: I argue my kids don't want me to do anything, so
0: what
6: I have to do is I have to catch them. Right when she's moving in. So when she's moving in, then I put a big towel around it and take a broom and just say, get the... You're not building here.
1: Luckily, there's this one spot on the corner of the house where they're always building a nest, but it's out of the way and it's fun.
6: So you let it be.
1: But if it were above my patio...
6: Oh, man.
1: Oh, you're out of here.
0: But if you just bought a Ford F-250 and there's a nest on top of the tire... You just move it.
6: Thank you.
0: Move it.
6: That's why I said the person.
0: Pick it up carefully and take it over to a tree and put it there.
1: Well, just.
0: I know you just push it off.
6: But the story said that he saw them making the nest.
1: Well, then you're a dumbass.
6: Yeah.
1: You should have jumped in. You should have nipped it in the bud.
6: Early.
1: But what you do is you get these fake rubber snakes and you just put it up there. And then they won't build right there.
0: Oh.
1: See? Yeah.
0: So you're going to have to do that above the wheel well?
1: No. I just need to prevent it. Every new Ford F-150 comes with a free rubber snake.
0: Yeah.
1: Four
6: of them.
1: Joe was just saying that they had a wreath on the front of his house, and a bird filled a nest.
6: Oh, yeah, there you go.
0: Oh, geez.
1: So were you guys celebrating Christmas until, like, March?
6: Yeah, the wreath had to stay up.
0: You can't move it.
6: Can't move it.
0: Ridiculous. I mean, you know.
1: That wreath was on there for months, he said.
6: Oh, wow. That I believe, because nobody wants to moon him.
1: Happy St. Patrick's Day.
0: Yeah.
1: This is our
6: because of the 1918 wreath. Bird Migratory Act.
0: 1918. Can we update that a little bit? By saying, okay, if it's built on a tire of a new Ford F-250, you can move it. Carefully.
6: Oh, no.
0: Carefully move it somewhere else.
1: Does the Tough Act not cancel out that damn 1918 thing, Jeffy?
0: It does to me.
6: It should.
0: The way I interpret the law, yes.
1: You're off.
0: I'm taking that all the way to the Supreme Court, if necessary. Sheesh. All right. Also, Lone Wolf 2965 tweets, Jeffy's wondering how much someone would pay to have a mysterious, athletically overweight guy show up in a limo to cry at their funeral.
1: Okay, $500. Would you do that?
0: Little money making adventure for you, would you?
6: I'm going to charge him for the limo too. That costs that's extra money.
1: Yeah, that's true.
6: I don't want that out of the.
1: But $500. If it's a guy's funeral, like you still rolling up there?
0: No, I don't care.
1: It's like, $500 is $500.
6: Absolutely.
0: They do have to pay the limo fee, though, too, because that pushes it to at least $1,000.
6: I know. That's what I'm saying.
0: Because the limo itself is costing $500,
6: right.
0: Probably. Isn't
6: I
0: it?
6: Mean, there's only so... Look, I need cow money bad, so there's only so much...
0: Right?
6: No, there's anything I wouldn't do for cow money, so never...
0: all right, so more UFO files right after our show with Ashton Ashton Forbes on Friday. They released more UFO files.
6: Listen to the show.
0: Yeah, they sure did. And here, here's what they released. At least some of what they released.
1: This is one video, yeah. Now, so watch this guy.
0: Another grainy thing.
1: Yeah, they're all grainy. Exactly.
0: Yep. I mean, we can't get anything clear.
1: It's a little.
0: Come on.
1: Right, you're watching this. You're desperate because it's all grainy, and it does that. You're like, okay, well, I got a little something.
6: Look at that.
0: Okay, so. Oh,
1: there it goes. Yeah.
0: Wow.
1: Okay, but
0: and whatever it was, it moved quickly, right?
17: And it wasn't a mosquito, right?
0: Wasn't a mosquito.
1: Can't have color. Can't.
6: We
1: have
6: don't know that.
1: HD.
0: Wow. Look at that.
17: Was it Superman?
1: The best you can get. That's all you're gonna get.
0: Okay. I still can't understand why we can't get a clear video of any of
1: right.
0: these.
1: Well, you're not.
0: Don't understand it.
1: Representative Tim Burchett has the same complaint.
0: Let's hear him.
18: One lawmaker who has long called for UAP transparency isn't starstruck by the releases.
19: The stuff they're dropping right now is just, I mean, this is the deep state classic. You know, they won't show y'all some of the stuff that we've seen.
0: Thank you.
19: They're going to show stuff that is easily identifiable.
0: So there obviously is footage of easily identifiable UFOs. Let's see it.
1: Let's see it.
0: Maybe it's
6: the UFOs themselves that are putting out their vibe that stops good video.
0: Now, if that's the case, they should say that, but they don't.
6: No, they do not.
0: So I don't think it's the case. I guess maybe that part would be classified, though. They make so that these are all grainy photos. That's why we don't have any clear ones. Really? All right. Well, what about the ones Tim Burchett has seen? I want to see those.
1: I'm looking right now. We don't have the next release date yet. But officials did announce on Friday when they released these that there would be a third release.
6: More to come.
1: Yeah, more to come. Okay, so we had this weird video from yesterday in the Philippines that is making the rounds this morning. It's a volcano that is erupting. And so go ahead and play that video if you could, Joe. No idea...
6: I love erupting volcanoes, man. They are so cool.
1: Like that? So, okay, so it's erupting, and then a meteor comes in the background. Kind of fun. Whoa, okay.
6: Is
1: now,
6: that
1: hang on.
6: Real?
1: Now, hang on. Something pops up here from behind the volcano. Okay. It could be a helicopter. It could be a plane. It could be an alien that just got awakened.
0: Oh, look at that.
1: Right where the meteor went down.
6: Okay.
1: There you go.
0: Interesting.
1: Hold on, Jeffy, what do you mean?
0: Was that part of the UFO files?
1: No, that would be something, right?
0: Yeah, that would be interesting.
6: That's part of the AI.
1: This happened yesterday at the Mayon volcano in the Philippines. So there you go.
6: Okay.
1: I don't know.
0: Oh, look at that.
1: Yep.
0: There it is again. Run that back one more time, Joe, if you could. Here it comes. Boom! Look at that. Looks like a lightning strike almost. And then, that's kind of cool looking.
17: E.T. phone home?
0: And then, there it is. There it is.
1: But I want to know, what was the thing rising up back there?
0: I don't know.
1: It could be
6: light.
1: Something completely unrelated to the
0: Or it could
1: meteor.
0: Be faked. Right? Do we know that's Do we know for sure that's not fake?
17: Well, everybody's reporting it as real.
0: Okay. Yeah,
1: the whole video there.
6: Well, then that makes it so.
0: It probably does. Probably does. Because you would have people, you know, poo-pooing it already. I mean, they poo-poo everything.
6: Well, they should. That doesn't look real.
1: So if later today you hear about aliens in the Philippines, well, now you understand why they originated there. Because that's where they landed.
0: Okay,
1: right. Well,
0: that makes sense.
6: Yeah, if you're an alien, you want to land in the Philippines.
17: Well, they don't know any better.
0: They don't have any prejudice about what country to land in.
17: A glowing mountain.
1: Oh, yeah, maybe that was like the beacon.
17: Yes.
1: Alien Beacon. Oh, that's a good band name right there.
0: Like when we go to Alpha Centauri, are we going to be picky about what country we stop by first? I don't think
6: so.
0: No. I don't think so.
6: Yeah, you're right.
0: But... fascinating if it's real, and I think it probably is. I mean, everybody's reporting it as such. everybody can't do that if it's not real.
6: Okay.
0: Jeffy, you know that, Jeffy.
1: Jeffy, right. Push back on that one.
0: Yeah.
6: He can't.
0: That's what I thought.
6: Everybody is reporting on it. That makes it so.
1: That's right. What makes it so.
17: If you try to do it, you're just going to embarrass yourself, and we don't want that.
0: Over the Memorial Day weekend, Pope Leo apologized for the Catholic role in slavery. Did you happen to see that? Issued the first explicit papal apology for the Vatican's role in legitimizing slavery through the rulings of past pontiffs, calling the delay in acknowledging their role as, quote, a wound in Christian memory, unquote. The historic admission comes in the first encyclical of the U.S.-born pontiff, Magnifica Humanitas, a sweeping document published Monday focused largely on artificial intelligence and modern forms of exploitation. But the text also directly addressed centuries of criticism over the Catholic Church's involvement in the transatlantic slave trade. It's impossible not to feel deep sorrow when contemplating the immense suffering and humiliation endured by so many, in stark contrast to their immeasurable dignity as persons infinitely loved by the Lord. For this, in the name of the Church, I sincerely ask for pardon, he added.
6: Okay.
0: While previous popes of recent decades have condemned slavery or expressed regret for Christians' participation in it, Leo is the first to publicly acknowledge the Holy See's institutional role in authorizing it and setting a precedent which began in a series of 15th century papal decrees. Among them was the 1452 Bull Dum Diversus, issued by Pope Nicholas V. One of your favorite popes, I believe, yes. Jeffy.
6: Yeah, absolutely.
0: I don't know how many times you've talked about Pope
1: Nicholas. Why is it you like him so much, the Pope Nicholas guy?
6: Because, look, Nick was far ahead of his time.
1: Okay. Mm-hmm.
6: I'm sorry, Pope Nicholas.
0: Yeah.
6: And it was far ahead of his time. And, I mean, that's as much as I want to get into right
0: okay.
6: now.
0: Okay. All right. But that granted Portugal's rulers authority to invade, conquer, fight, and subjugate non-Christians and to reduce their persons to perpetual slavery. The decree and others like it later underpinned the so-called doctrine of discovery used by European powers to justify colonial expansion across Africa and the Americas.
1: And that's the Pope, Jeffy, you say, was ahead of his time.
6: Way ahead of his time.
1: I mean, all right.
0: That doesn't seem
6: that document
0: like
6: proves
0: it fits, but
1: that's a hot take right there from Jeff Fisher.
0: Yeah, it was. Yes, it was. All right, let me tell you about Fast Growing Trees. 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

0: Got some tweets here. Kara 3022. Okay, time for the federal government to invest in a few ring cams. You'd at least get a clear picture.
1: That's a good idea.
0: Yeah, no kidding.
2: Simply Safe has good outside cameras.
0: They do.
2: I just want to put that down there.
0: They do. From Jimmy Dimples, never mind the grainy vision. What's up with the dark blocks on the UFO video?
3: Oh, yeah.
0: Was that black box tech they were protecting?
3: Oh, it's classified? Classified. So what kind of information?
2: Yeah. So you'll have location,
0: wing speed,
2: the equipment that the plane has.
0: Yeah.
2: So you don't want, want none of that.
0: You don't want none of that. And watch. It's gone. Ya. Just like that. Wow.
2: You're lucky you're getting the blob, by the way.
0: I'm lucky that we're getting the blob?
2: You're lucky you're getting the blob.
0: Okay.
3: Took an executive order to get us that blob.
0: Look at that. That's interesting. Is there a number people can call, Ivan?
2: That's right there.
0: Right. Oh, I'm so sorry. Frank Johnson's alter ego tweets, you can see the clear videos if you subscribe to UFOvideos.gov for only $49.99 per month save with an annual subscription for just $589.
1: There you go. You get it behind the paywall.
0: Yeah, that's how you get it clear. Wow. All right. Well, good. On this
4: James K. Polk Tuesday.
0: We've got all kinds of James K. Polk facts.
3: Oh, wow.
0: And factoids. Got the book.
2: You got the book.
3: Oh, yeah, right here. Look at that.
2: Right next to the...
3: Why'd you read us just some random page in there, huh?
2: Just open a page and read us a quote from James K. Polk.
1: That's the whole point of James K. Polk Tuesday.
0: The first thing Sam Houston did was to put his head on Old Hickory's lifeless chest. His next act was to sit down and to write to Polk. I have seen the corpse, Houston reported to his old Tennessee friend.
1: Oh, my gosh.
0: The visage... is much as it was in life.
3: Wow. Okay. That's a
0: was that powerful
3: moment right there.
0: That is powerful
3: and then,
0: stuff.
3: Now, if you kept
0: right
3: reading,
0: there.
3: You would hear about the hot chick in the limo hanging out over there at the funeral as well.
0: Right? This man was responsible for the Mexican-American War, though, where we crushed them in just a matter of, I don't know, months.
3: That was a war, yeah.
0: Went all the way to Mexico City.
1: Mexico has forgotten that.
0: They sure have.
3: I remember there was a young congressman from Illinois that was against that Mexican-American War. And later on, he was
1: probably did the
0: president of the United States.
3: Totally all about the war when it was fought.
0: Well, to save the Union.
3: America, yeah. So Abraham Lincoln did not like the Mexican-American War.
0: No. It's a lot probably like us. So we're a little tired of wars.
1: We don't
0: want to get into them.
1: I've been hearing a lot of reports of how Mexico is... did you realize they have like 53 consulates in America? In the United States.
3: I knew there was a lot. I didn't realize it was 53.
1: Holy cow.
3: You see them every now and then.
1: They think they you took our land from us. No. It belonged to us.
0: Right.
3: We were more than nice after that war.
0: Look, if you want to cancel the Treaty of Guadalupe, you don't get the United States. We get Mexico. That's...
2: Okay.
0: Yeah. Okay. All the way to Mexico City. And not that I want Mexico necessarily.
3: I was
0: going to
3: say, no.
0: But you can that's what happens this. If you cancel the treaty.
1: Yeah, you can back off this. We took your land.
0: Not only did we crush them and go all the way to their capital city, but we gave them $15 million for the land as well.
2: Wait, we
0: didn't need to. We just won a war.
1: And that was like after a few days, right? We were already ruling it.
0: Yeah.
1: We had generals down there and everything. Yeah. And I was like, all right, pull them.
0: I know.
3: We got to start writing these treaties that say, and shut up about it forever.
0: Yeah.
1: Thank you.
0: We don't ever want to hear
3: Mexican citizen is ever heard bitching about this treaty till the end of time, it's null and void and we're going back in. So keep your people...
1: How many Mexican students do you think have been taught about the Treaty of Guadalupe?
0: Not many. Not many.
1: I don't think so.
0: Like zero, probably. It would be insensitive to teach that in school.
1: Right.
0: Be insensitive. Do you know that Memorial Day in something like 8 states was colder than Christmas was for these 8 states?
3: What? Wow, I knew it was chilly, but I didn't know that.
0: Yeah. Temperatures were 15 to 20 degrees below zero. Or not below zero.
1: That's a little...
0: below average. Yeah, that would be. That would be serious. 15 to 20 degrees below average for late May. And it was especially notable in the eastern and southern U.S. where temperatures dropped, making it feel more like a previous winter holiday than the start of summer. Wow. That didn't seem to be the case here. I mean, we had some rain, but it was warm.
1: No, I have noticed, in fact, the sun has moved. It's not all the way to the 3 mile mark.
0: Right, but it's getting
1: there. But it's pretty close.
0: I think it's about 7 miles right now. Yeah. And then yesterday on Memorial Day, Minneapolis Mayor Jacob Frey remembered George Floyd before veterans.
3: What?
0: These people are just so ridiculous.
1: Then he remembered veterans like 2 or 3 hours later.
0: He sent this Memorial Day message honoring George Floyd hours before commemorating U.S. troops who died while serving. Today, his first message read, "We remember George Floyd, who was murdered by a former Minneapolis police officer 6 years ago. That moment changed our city forever." Unbelievable. Well, he followed right that up with 4 additional tweets arguing that Minneapolis was forced to confront painful truths about race, policing, inequity, and trust, and celebrating his administration's work on police reform. Frey's replies were filled with ex-users pointing out that he had not yet said anything about the true purpose of Memorial Day. Wow. Wait, the true purpose isn't remembering George Floyd, the criminal?
1: That's not for him.
0: Huh. That's weird. Who knew? I mean, did anybody really know this before?
2: I didn't know this. I'm sorry.
0: You thought it was about George Floyd, right?
2: So, yes.
0: It was Memorial Day for George Floyd.
1: He was probably going to go on, too, until somebody said,
0: he was,
1: hey,
0: stop. It's only because he got some pushback on X. Unbelievable. Because here's Joe Pags said, "That's your message on the day we memorialize those who gave their lives fighting for our freedom? This is your post? Disgusting." And truly.
1: Yes, absolutely.
0: Truly it is. But that's, I mean, to be expected from these guys lately, you know?
2: Well, Pat, he took a knee on the funeral of George Floyd and cried and sobbed in front of the cop.
1: Yeah, he did.
0: Oh, wow. That's
2: so
0: powerful.
2: That's how impactful Memorial Day is in his life.
0: Well, he was moved. He was moved by it. That's good. It's great. So you got him. You got Mom Donnie. And then further west, you've got Katie Wilson, who is also an absolute nightmare in Seattle. We have some good stuff from her
1: At least you still have Karen Bass in Los Angeles. Mm-hmm. But
0: no, Karen Bass.
1: But our boy is coming on strong.
0: Yeah, have you seen a recent poll on that?
1: I have not, but I love that he's releasing new commercials online. It's awesome.
0: Pretty amazing. Yeah. All right, 888-900-3393. More Pat Gray Unleashed coming up.
5: This is Pat Gray Unleashed.
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0: Great to have you with us. 888-727-BECK. Pat Unleashed on Twitter. Big vote today in Texas. Is a primary day probably all over the country, I would imagine, right? Or at least where... Nah, this is just because we've got a runoff.
14: Yeah.
0: Right? So it's the runoff between John Cornyn and Ken Paxton. Mm-hmm. Paxton just got, like a week ago, he got the endorsement from President Trump.
1: For senator.
0: Everybody is just believing he's going to win this thing.
1: Right.
0: And it's not like he's 20 points ahead and has it in the bag. I think he'll win, but who knows? Who knows?
1: Yeah, and then do we have the Chip Roy vote?
3: Chip Roy and Mays Middleton.
0: Yeah. Oh, yeah, Chip Roy.
3: Attorney General.
1: Mm-hmm.
0: Right.
1: Mays Middleton.
0: Man, they are bashing him as some kind of liberal or something. Come on.
1: And Mays Middleton, who stole my idea, by the way. But that's another story. everybody thought that was Chip Roy's job, and that's not so fast.
0: Yeah. We'll see. Big day today. So get out and vote if you're in Texas, and make your voice heard.
2: But has Chip Roy voted 99.9?
1: No, that
2: Trump?
1: Was John Cornyn.
0: That's Cornyn. Yeah. Oh, right.
1: Chip Roy was there with Trump, and many times, but he had a strong voice.
2: Oh, okay, got it.
0: He had a strong voice.
1: His strong voice. Okay. With President Trump.
0: Right. Well, that's good to know. I was hoping his voice would be strong. And it was?
1: It was.
0: Okay, so I can rest easy on that particular point.
1: Absolutely.
0: All right, good. All right, so we had gunshots again Saturday at the White House, or near the White House. And the person who started the gunfire was promptly killed by the Secret Service. But there was a whole bunch of people, a bunch of reporters that were reporting.
3: Yeah.
0: On the White House lawn, near the White House.
3: Shots, yeah. They were doing live shots because it appeared that a deal with Iran was imminent.
0: Mm-hmm. Which it apparently wasn't.
3: Apparently was not.
0: But here's how Selena Wang at ABC News handled it.
15: That President Trump has said a deal is close, only for the two sides to remain far apart.
0: Wow.
1: Scary moment.
3: Yeah, she knows what's up.
1: Listen to the gun.
0: Okay. Wow.
3: And they were still shooting when the clip ended.
1: I mean, the president was in the White House.
0: Mm-hmm.
1: They were having a meeting. Whole cabinet.
3: It'd be nice to have a ballroom to run to. Maybe we could get that built. And, did he say that?
1: On Truth.
3: Get underground. Let's go.
0: Jeez.
3: All right, so that's how the ABC News reporter handled it during the live shot.
0: Mm-hmm.
3: You want the CBS
0: over
3: guy?
0: At CBS, okay. Here's Aaron Navarro.
3: All right.
16: Since 2022, President Trump promises the prices will go down, but his grip on Republican support on Capitol Hill is weakening.
1: I'm out.
3: All right, so there you
0: so
3: go.
0: So he gets down.
3: Yeah, all right.
0: And then there's Julie Serkin from NBC.
3: I say hi. Fireworks. This is going to go out there. What are you doing?
1: Take a step out.
0: What is that? Get down, Julie.
17: But this obviously comes just a couple of weeks after a shooting at the White House Sports Bar.
0: Wow.
3: I mean, you've got somebody actually was reporting. Wait a minute. We hear gunshots just weeks after the shooting at the D.C. event at the hotel. So somebody actually was already reporting on that while she's still trying to figure out what's happening.
18: What is that?
2: No, they were playing. There was a, if you see on the top, it says earlier.
3: Okay. I thought it was somebody standing next to her.
2: They were just playing. Yeah.
3: I was like, wow, okay. That would have been quite a dichotomy.
1: But the world...
3: they enjoyed her
1: internet
3: moment.
1: Enjoyed
3: there.
1: Her moment on the week.
2: And she embraced it.
1: Yes, she did. Well, she embraced she had to.
3: Yeah.
1: She had to because, my favorite, I don't know if we had it. But
3: well, we have several. You want to just go through them? Let's just go run through them. Clip 8. Go ahead.
18: What is that?
3: I mean, that's a good reaction to the Obama library.
0: What is that?
3: All right, let's go to the next
1: now
3: one.
1: Now you
3: here.
1: Get the idea of what happened over the weekend.
3: All weekend long.
1: With all weekend
3: all right,
1: long.
3: Clip 9.
0: Then Rosa DeLauro.
18: What is that?
3: Oh, no.
1: What is that?
0: I love that.
3: Nobody can answer that.
0: So
3: one.
0: Good.
1: Leads in.
3: Let's go.
1: That's awesome.
0: I love that.
3: Clip 10.
2: is your favorite, Pat.
3: This
2: just
3: is
2: watch.
3: This is so.
0: What is that?
1: See, because you thought was going to be Godzilla.
0: I did.
1: And then there
0: was,
1: there's a Godzilla one out there.
0: Oh, okay.
1: Yeah, absolutely. I don't know that we have it. Yeah. But I saw you reaching for it because that's what.
0: That's the sound Baron makes.
3: That's the sound Baron Trump makes when he walks
0: along. So good.
3: Oh, gosh.
0: Oh, jeez.
3: Oh,
0: what is that?
3: That's a great reaction to this. Look at that shill. Goodbye. Good riddance.
0: Pathetic. Oh,
18: ugh.
0: Agonizing.
3: Yes.
0: Oh.
14: Hey, but what about his freedom of speech? What about his freedom of speech?
19: Vaccine.
0: Ugh. Yeah, you don't have the freedom to continually lose your network $40 million a year and just keep doing that year after year.
1: So I saw a lot of comparisons over the weekend, and we'll get back to the Julius Erkin. What is
3: that? We just have one more, which is the best one.
0: Yeah, let's do one more, and then we'll get to your
1: right.
0: point
3: this
0: here.
3: This is the best one here.
1: California
3: is,
1: dude.
0: Oh, holy cow.
3: Wait.
0: I'm glad that didn't... That wasn't a direct hit of the lightning bolt in your
1: that
0: noggin.
1: That was damn close.
0: It was.
1: I mean, that point.
3: She's talking about the lightning bolt, right?
0: That was a carefully orchestrated plan by Keith Malinak, who put that up there last week, knowing that that was going to weaken and come down
3: good
0: on
3: job,
0: Jeffy.
3: Rowdy introvert with that
0: really
3: creation.
0: Good.
1: PTSD all over again.
3: Oh, no. I'm so sorry.
1: But I was looking at the Stephen Colbert. He had his final show on the luck.
0: Yeah.
1: But he drew 6.74 million people.
0: Okay.
1: For his final show.
3: Oh, yeah.
1: Carson, for example, just as a thought.
0: Comparison.
1: Had 55 million people.
0: 55 million watching
1: his final
0: Johnny Carson's
1: show.
0: Last show.
1: Yeah, that's correct. So, I mean, a little bit of a difference.
0: Holy cow.
1: A little bit.
0: That's amazing.
3: Yeah. And in fact, if you break the numbers down even more, I didn't know you had that there. I got to scroll down here. I got some good, as a percentage, though, of the population, Carson blows him away even more. Here we go. Because there was less adults, 186 million adults. In the, so 30% of adults in the U.S. in 1992 watched Johnny Carson's finale.
0: Wow.
3: In 2026, 2% of adults in America watched Stephen Colbert's. 2% to 30%.
0: It's irrelevant. Amazing. And, you know, if you want to compare shows, too, he was left with a show that made CBS $200 million a year by David Letterman, who I don't like either, is an angry old nasty man.
1: Well, that's what he turned into.
0: But he brought the network $200 million a year.
1: Which is why they brought him over.
0: And
1: it
0: Colbert
1: deal.
0: Lost $40 million per year. That's not good.
1: No, it was a big deal, David walking into CBS.
0: Sure was.
1: And, I mean, that was a whole thing, and it brought them a lot of money.
0: Yeah, it did. Yep.
1: I mean, that was the whole point.
0: And so even though Letterman made, they said, 30 to 35 million by the time he left.
1: Okay.
0: He still brought in 200 million
1: good
0: to the network.
1: Him.
0: Yeah, it's incredible. I mean, it's amazing. So, Colbert, will he be missed, I guess, by the elite leftists in the country, but not by the vast majority of Americans?
3: Clearly.
0: Nobody's going to care.
3: They didn't even know he was.
0: No.
3: They were like, oh, is that show still on? That Colbert guy? And then 2% of American adults were like, nah, sure, we'll turn it on.
0: I mean, there's a curiosity factor. You want to see who's on the last show.
1: Sure.
0: And there were a bunch of celebrities. I mean, Paul McCartney helped him flip the switch to turn off the building.
1: Yeah. Isn't that cute how they did that?
3: And I did send that in.
0: Cute. That's adorable.
3: I sent that in. I don't know if you want to play it in overtime later. And I don't even know if you want to do the whole 2.5 minute clip. The only reason I sent it in wasn't because a Beatle was finishing up the show. It was because the entire staff showed up on stage. In fact, just play the last 30 seconds. Play the last 30 seconds of this clip.
1: Can we?
3: Yeah. I don't know. Can we?
0: Where they have 200 of his
3: seriously
0: minions.
3: You think you should save for overtime, Jeff,
1: yeah,
3: to be safe? Okay.
0: What?
3: So in overtime, we'll show you.
0: No. All right.
1: I don't trust them.
3: Yeah.
0: Well, it's Colbert, right? We can't get sued by CBS. We're not going to. Did somebody record it off their TV screen?

0: going to. Did somebody record it off their TV screen? That's the only way we'd have a problem with that.
1: I don't know.
0: Where are you on that?
2: Do we have a ruling?
3: I'm agreeing with Pat.
0: Okay. Yeah. Yes.
2: Yeah, we already played the vaccine thing from Colbert. Oh, play the last 30 seconds of clip 23. Go! Point.
0: Let's see it.
1: Stop it.
2: Here we go. Oh, my goodness.
1: Oh, here they go.
2: Look, and there's the entire Colbert staff. This is the...
0: Look at that!
2: It's insane, Pat.
0: There's more staff than audience members.
2: Exactly right. That was the audience.
0: Gosh.
2: I mean, look, they go upper deck.
0: Look at this!
2: In front of the band, on the stage.
1: This is what we've talked about forever.
0: Yeah, it's freaking embarrassing.
2: And you want to know why that show, never mind Stephen Colbert, sucks, but the fact that you have to pay all those salaries to get crap ratings?
0: Right.
2: Oh,
0: no wonder that show lost so much. Look at how many people
2: to live
0: for
2: in New York.
0: One-hour show.
2: And those people have to afford to live in New York City.
0: Wow. Oh, that's unbelievable.
2: It's just wall-to-wall.
0: Good.
2: Massive sea of humanity.
0: That's unreal.
2: Okay.
0: And then they
2: come
0: down.
1: Oh, no.
2: Could have done that on night one, Stephen.
0: How sad that Paul McCartney participates in this.
1: Exactly. Right?
0: Garbage.
2: I was thinking the same thing.
0: But, I mean, he's a lefty, too. There it goes.
2: Honestly, that's ironic, because that's exactly what he did to late-night TV.
0: Yeah.
2: Shut it down.
0: Yep.
2: Terrible.
0: So great.
2: But, yeah, what a massive staff for little return.
0: Whatsoever. Seriously, it's 200 people.
3: You have a two-hour show.
0: Yeah.
3: How many staff do you have?
0: How many do we have in here?
3: Stop talking.
0: I know, yeah.
3: Because you have a
0: 700. We have 700 people that do this show.
1: I wish that were true.
0: Yeah, me too. All right, let me tell you about Kexi cookies because they are, they're frankly incredibly delicious. Most people who taste them really believe that they are the greatest cookies they've ever had. These are gourmet cookies. They're big. They're flavorful. They're not just all the same with different frostings on them. Each cookie is individual. Each cookie is baked in its own special way. Like chocolate chip is really chocolate chip. And then if we have German chocolate, that's actual German chocolate, not with just a frosting
3: and
0: on it.
3: The Dubai chocolate
0: Dubai chocolate. Huh. And that's coming back next month.
3: Yes, it is.
1: And you know this because...
0: Because I own the place.
3: Wait, what?
0: Yeah, I own.
1: Oh, wow.
0: Yeah.
3: You own Kexi Cookie?
0: Yes.
1: Oh, wow.
3: I didn't know that.
0: I do.
3: I didn't know that.
0: So, yeah.
1: Mm-hmm. I did. I just
2: is that right? I thought you were just passionate about the cookie.
3: I thought you were just passionate for your sponsor.
1: He is passionate about the cookie.
0: But, you know, it's good to have a product that you're proud of.
1: Absolutely.
0: And I really am proud of these cookies. And I'm proud of our customer service. And I think our people do a really good job. My son Sean runs
1: it. It's a family affair.
3: Yeah, your daughters are great.
0: My daughter Brianne is. She's the manager there at the shop, and my wife bakes these cookies, comes up with the recipes, and so you should try them out for yourself. We've got the really, really indulgent, delicious cookies right now, and some of them will be taking their leave very shortly. Let's see. I was just looking to see. Yes, I do have blueberry, blackberry honey, blueberry lemon, and German chocolate will probably be going off the menu in June. So you got a few days to still take advantage of this. 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
2: Here's the best
4: now
2: moment
4: continues.
2: From Colbert's finale here.
0: Okay.
2: That is so well done. So well done.
0: That's awesome. Really good.
2: Trump tossing him in the dumpster.
1: It's not me.
0: Oh, okay.
2: Oh,
0: there you are. There you are.
1: Oh,
0: wow. So, Chris, just took away your audio.
1: Not funny anymore.
2: Oh, no, we want to hear the line. I bet it was great.
0: No, not funny anymore.
2: Really?
0: Oh,
2: you're going to... Wait, you're going to...
0: We missed

0: a gem.
1: We missed a gem.
0: Hilarious zinger. Because Chris had your mic off at the wrong time. Damn, sorry, y'all. I tried.
1: Sorry. Well, that's unfortunate.
2: That Donald Trump throwing Colbert in the dumpster sure was funny, though, wasn't it?
1: Yeah, it was.
2: Yeah.
1: Yeah, it was, actually. Yeah. It was really good.
2: And I
1: but you got nothing
2: real.
1: To say?
2: I bet that's real.
0: That's not even real.
1: So Representative Brandon Gill was up against a nonprofit representative.
0: This is fun. You got
1: another hearing?
0: Yeah, you got this woke liberal representing a nonprofit, and he's just quoting her website, her group's website, and this is just he is so good.
3: Yes or no question? Are you a racist?
4: I'm not a racist.
3: You're not a racist. Particularly interesting because according to one of your affiliate charities. Under your nonprofit umbrella, denial of racism constitutes covert white supremacy. Are you a covert white supremacist?
4: Sir, I'm here to talk about the essential
1: so
4: work.
1: So great.
3: Are you a covert white supremacist?
4: Can I talk about the work that nonprofits do?
3: No, I'm asking you if you're a covert white supremacist, which according to one of your own organizations, again, denial of racism constitutes covert white supremacy.
1: So great.
3: Would you like to answer the question?
4: I don't know what the question is.
3: So you refuse to answer whether you are a covert white supremacist.
4: I am here to talk about the essential work that nonprofits do. If you'd like to ask me a question.
3: I am utterly dumbfounded. You are on record right now, and you will not say that you are not a covert white supremacist?
4: I don't have a definition in front of me. I haven't looked at the definition.
2: Let's look at
4: I'm not going to answer a question about my personal
3: that
4: views.
3: Is.
4: I'm here to talk about the work you're not, of nonprofit organizations.
3: I want to give you one more chance to this. Are you a covert white supremacist?
4: Why are we so off track from the topic?
3: I'm asking you a very straightforward question.
4: I've heard your question. Thank you, sir.
3: And you're not going to answer whether you are a covert white supremacist.
4: I would like to answer questions about the work
3: this is,
4: of nonprofit
3: wow, this
4: organizations.
3: Is painful.
4: Thank you.
3: That is really, really astounding. I can answer very directly that I am not a covert white supremacist. And I imagine all of my colleagues can as well. I think you ought to reevaluate what you're doing in the nonprofit sector. If you can't answer that in a straightforward way, that is astounding.
1: It sure is.
0: He's so good.
1: That's great to use our own garbage against him.
2: Yes.
1: I love that.
0: And that's the thing about liberal talking points.
1: Yeah.
0: They can throw them out there and they can paste them on websites, but they can't defend it for a nanosecond.
1: That's
0: and
1: right.
0: I love to see him get
2: incredible.
0: Called
2: she
0: out.
2: She just wouldn't say no.
1: No, I know.
5: I'm here to answer questions about a nonprofit.
1: Okay.
2: No, I'm not.
1: All right. Yeah. Why is it so hard?
2: Weird.
1: Because she doesn't want to respond to her own accusations against people. It's really pathetic.
2: It sure is.
1: Speaking of accusations against people, here's E. Jean Carroll.
0: Oh, God.
1: This is the person who accuses Donald Trump of rape at the Bergdorf Goodman store. Back in the 90s sometime, she doesn't know specifically what year. Could have been 94, could have been 95, 96. Who can remember a detail like that? You can't be expected to remember what year you were raped.
0: Yeah, one of the most traumatic things.
1: By one of the most famous people in the world.
0: Right.
1: But yeah, I can't remember. It was, I don't know, 94, 95,
6: I know it happened,
1: 96,
6: though.
1: 95.
2: I know it happened, though.
1: 95.
6: I know it happened, 90,
1: but it did happen.
2: Yes. I know it happened.
1: Yeah, it absolutely happened. Here she is on why she's going after Trump.
7: I know my own pleasures, and they don't. That doesn't involve buying things. Where my pleasure comes is making him so pissed off he can't think. We need to prick his little balloon constantly, and one of the ways to do that is to give his money to women's reproductive rights.
8: Oh hell yeah!
7: To binding up the wounds of democracy,
1: we're not
7: which
1: democracy.
7: He is destroying by not the very today. Instant that we're sitting here, shoring up
2: is
7: voting
2: he?
7: Rights. Can you imagine how angry he takes his he made $600 million last year on Bitcoin.
8: Grifton.
2: Okay.
7: And as Robbie says, do you know anybody except criminals who make money on Bitcoin?
1: Yeah. Yes.
2: Yes.
1: There's a lot of people.
7: Anyway, so
1: Some people in this room make money off
7: Bitcoin. It's just so delicious thinking about how pissed off, angry that his own personal money is going to help women. Ah, heaven.
2: It's so weird.
1: Yeah.
2: Oh, see, it's
1: agonizing.
2: I hope she never gets a dime.
0: Uh-huh.
2: Not a dime.
1: Yep.
6: I think most people think of rape as being sexy.
2: I mean,
1: wow.
2: I know that Trump has to have money set aside, which hurts me just to have him do it. But this lawsuit's still pending. He should never, never have been.
0: Is he running out of options with her, though?
2: Yeah, he is.
0: That is not. What is that?
2: Yeah, he's got this appeal. I think that's it.
0: Is the Supreme Court?
2: I think this goes to the Supreme
9: Court. That's next, yeah, because he has to put that money into this stupid account.
2: Into this.
1: And it's $83 million. $83 million. It's unbelievable.
0: And she's making it sound like that money's going to go to help with reproductive rights.
2: Yeah.
0: Sure it is. It's going to stay in your pocket and you can do more paintings of trees or whatever you do out in your yard. My goodness.
9: That's TDS.
1: Clearly, some kind of fantasy of hers that gave rise to this whole situation.
2: And so far, it's worked.
1: Yeah.
2: Because of others with their own TDS, it feeds into that.
0: The way I'm reading this, that is his only hope, is the Supreme Court. That's all that's left.
1: Wow.
0: That is
1: not good.
0: Oh.
1: No. Not good at all.
2: I mean, here's the thing. Just don't pay it. What happens?
9: That is true.
2: What happens if he doesn't pay it?
1: I don't know. Seriously. Collection agency?
9: Okay.
2: Yeah.
1: Try to collect.
2: Yeah, maybe.
1: You
2: don't have to pick up the calls.
9: You don't have to pick up the calls.
1: Be held in contempt, maybe?
9: Okay.
1: I don't know. Where do you go with it? Do you arrest him for not paying it back? To her?
0: Former president.
9: It's a civil suit, right?
1: Yeah, it's a civil suit.
9: Okay.
1: Yeah, this is not criminal.
9: Nope, it's civil.
2: Okay. Just not paying.
9: Don't pay.
1: Yeah. I think that's his intent, frankly.
0: But now he's going to have to deal with those annoying phone calls for the rest of his life.
1: Yeah.
0: Because I've had the same phone number, same cell phone for 22 years, yet whoever had it before me must be struggling financially because I keep getting calls for her from a collection agency.
1: Oh, man.
0: And it is annoying as hell.
1: Yeah,
2: because it could be you.
0: It's definitely not me.
2: Good.
1: So you're convinced it's not him.
2: Not him.
1: Yeah, okay.
0: Definitely not.
1: Good.
2: Oh, no, I believe you.
0: IRS, is that you?
1: Yeah, I don't know. Do they garnish his wages? He doesn't get any wages as president, so I don't know. I don't know what they would do, frankly.
0: That would be another case before the Supreme Court.
1: Yeah.
0: Where are the presidential?
1: The guy's almost 80 years old. Are you going to chase him the rest of his life for that $83 million?
2: Well, yeah, they will.
0: Play out.
1: Yeah.
2: But he just needs to go out there and say,
1: I'm not paying it. I didn't do it. I'm not paying for it.
2: Yeah. Mm.
1: 888-933-93. Use that number tomorrow. We'll see you then. Also on Overtime. Later this morning.
10: This is Pat Gray.
11: Hello there, ladies and gentlemen. Welcome to the John Doyle Show. So recently, I made a tweet that went viral, so go follow me on Twitter. Some of my best work can be found exclusively on Twitter.com, but I made one that was quite simple. It's a bit of an exaggeration, but what I was getting at was that in Texas, you now get so many Amber Alerts that you quickly just end up like dismissing the institution entirely. And because something I said there resonated with the minds of the masses, it is now, of course, worth taking the time to turn literally a single sentence into me autistically over-explaining every last detail of this to you, the Patriot listening. So, yeah, enjoy the better part of the next hour. Get a Patriot bite to eat, a Patriot beverage. It's Memorial Day while you hear me out on this one. And this is, of course, a commentary on, like, you know, what people discuss with trust levels, your participation in a society that you believe you can trust. We, of course, know what diversity does to trust levels. There's the famous Putnam study out of Harvard, where he literally prefaced the study by talking about how he disagrees with the findings. Please don't get mad at me, but he publishes them nonetheless, finding that anywhere in the country, where you have ethnic diversity, you have decreased trust levels, which is, I guess, what we'll call it. It's an all-encompassing term, anything from civic participation to volunteering, feeling like you can borrow something from your neighbor, literally any metric by which you would choose to evaluate a society you would perhaps like to live in. All of that goes down. What people romanticize, maybe not even romanticize, but accurately describe about like the Nordic model, Northern Europe, all of these like lily white countries that are curiously like the happiest in the world, it's because they are not so enriched yet by the consequences that come with a diverse society, namely lower trust levels. And I think there's a lot that has contributed to this. A lot of this too has been through like the advent of serial killer media, true crime media, you know, really convincing people that the threat of like people lurking in the shadows, trying to kidnap them, kidnap their children. I think that has really damaged actually the sort of psyche of the American in a way that we haven't seen in probably several decades. And especially too, you notice that who is being depicted in this media as being the evil bad guy lurking in the shadows. You know, it's always like some white guy, which obviously, you know, the most famous serial killers are usually all white guys. You know, we tend to excel. We're pretty competent when we put our minds to something. But it's also true that for the last 20, 30 years, the majority of serial killers have actually been like black men. And so, again, we're not exactly reaching our most accurate depictions with this kind of media. But still, I think that that has done a lot to kind of damage the perception of the American in terms of what he's able to experience or expect out of his society, the sort of proliferation of that kind of content. But specifically pertaining to Amber Alerts, yeah, the short of it is that something like 60% of all Amber Alerts, which again, institution for child abduction, go white person, go. All of that, for the most part, is literally just like black people or Hispanic people having custody disputes. And this has eroded the value that the system had and the reason that the system was designed in the first place. And specifically, what's occurred in Texas is that a FedEx worker abducted and murdered a 7-year-old girl named Athena. And because Amber Alerts were somewhat restrictive in terms of what criteria fits, Texas passed a new law called the Athena Alert in 2023, which allowed for more Amber Alerts to go out in localized areas quicker with a far looser criteria. And so that seems like a good idea, right? You get quicker alerts to deal with more of these abductions. Go white person, go. No, because the issue is it loosens these things, right? And so this was to deal with an actual stranger abducting a child, which is what people think an Amber Alert is supposed to be for, at least if you poll them. But in practice, again, our behavior seems to have adjusted for the fact that this stuff is like complete nonsense. But yeah, as we're talking about, what are the actual chances of that? Like when an Amber Alert notification goes off, what are the odds that it's actually like some legit abduction, freaking true crime bad guy? Or it's like someone's baby daddy in the projects and they like took their kid outside of the like court appointed time to take the kid, especially now that the law is expanded. Like, how do we actually think this is playing out, really? I mean, all of this, honestly, like these like meaningless custody disputes, it's all just being included. It's not just actual stranger abductions. It's just way more alerts because the system is including far more than it should, again, to accommodate the behaviors which have been introduced into our country very recently. So yeah, what that leads to is you get constant alerts on your phone waking you up in the middle of the night, annoying you. And then what happens is what was supposed to be something where, you know, now the whole area is on guard, looking out for these vehicles. They want to help a child if they can. Now it becomes nothing more than some annoying buzz that you pretty much like instantly dismiss. You've probably even shut it off by now. I have. Because like, yeah, once you see, you know, 2000s model Nissan sedan again and again and again, you kind of know who's driving said sedan, kind of what's occurring. You know, you simply don't care. You almost are dealing with a certain kind of fatigue, if you will. And I'll be honest, when I first started getting Amber Alerts, I really tried. My beautiful white Christian heart would see this stuff come up and I'd put my head on a swivel. I'm like, I'm looking out for that mid-2000s Nissan. Like, this will not happen in my wholesome community where we prioritize the common good over individual selfishness. We will not be atomized and deracinated. And then over time, I started getting them more often, and the descriptions sort of became a melting pot, if you will, that kind of just became this big sludge that I could kind of paint an image of really what was going on here, which was like, yeah, this is just simply like minorities having custody disputes. This is not like literally a child getting snatched up in a grocery store parking lot. This is just typical domestic, I don't want to say violence, but domestic disputes that already occupy so much bandwidth if you've ever spoken to like any member of law enforcement, anybody working with EMS, fire departments. I mean, the stories you hear are absolutely insane, which of course we'll get into. But yeah, this is just like one little microcosm, right? Like Amber Alerts are not much, but one small part of like an overall crisis that, that few are talking about, but which can quickly boil over actually into like a complete destruction of any kind of order in most cities. And there's an interesting fact too when it comes to the Nissan Altima and other vehicles of this kind that I think is relevant. Black people actually get pulled over far more than other races do statistically. And this has had, this has of course led many in the community to claim that they're getting pulled over for driving while black, right? And police and those who will defend police, such as myself, will often explain, well, you can't actually know what race a person is before you pull them over. And if you've ever done a ride along, which I would highly recommend, simply as it's a free lesson in practical anthropology, you will know quickly that this is actually like correct on the surface. You actually really can't see who's driving before you pull them over. However, in this instance, like in many, actually, the woke are inadvertently more correct, or, you know, in this case, Shane Gillis, because you can, with a reasonable degree of accuracy, racially profile by car alone.
12: I can tell anybody's race by their car.
13: No, you can't. And that's a little racist.
12: It's not. Anybody can do it. You could do it.
13: No, I couldn't.
12: Black Nissan, tinted windows, cherry bomb.
13: I don't know what that would be.
12: Pack of Mentals. In any car.
13: I don't know what that would be. That could be anybody.
12: Arnold, Chrysler 300. Never mind. He's gonna say it for real.
13: All right, Arnold, she needs this car in an hour.
14: Well, then tell her to take the bus, like the...
11: What's he going to say, Shane? This raises a lot of questions when you can kind of know someone's ethnic background without ever seeing the color of their skin, but by the content of their Chrysler, particularly when said Chrysler has, you know, spinning rims and floor lights. But regardless, what occurs now because of organized racial and left-wing pressure over racist statistics or whatever is it just has to be the police like deliberately picking on black people for no reason. So, of course, they will then change how they enforce the laws. Black people are more likely to drive on expired registrations. Guess what? Can't pull people over anymore for expired tags. Traffic cameras are capturing too many black people doing bad stuff in traffic. Well, we have to take down the traffic cameras, you know, and maybe for like, I don't know, the eight libertarians left in my audience, you know, you can hear that and celebrate. Maybe you're hoping that, like, the tyranny of the DMV is finally coming to an end. But no, like, what's actually occurring is just that how the law is being enforced is changing specifically to accommodate for the statistical outcomes of the law, which, even with all the changes, still end in more black people basically suffering consequences. Because apparently there's literally nothing you can do to make black people, like, less prone to violating these laws. This is just simply how the data tends to present itself.
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11: A couple of years ago, talking about like libertarians trying to loosen up gun carry laws specifically so that like black people couldn't get cited by police for illegally carrying firearms anymore. Thomas Massie had an episode recently where he was trying to liberalize gun laws. And I don't mean liberalize in the sense that they are more constrained. I mean, like literally loosen up gun laws. And he cited specifically that the way in which these laws are enforced is harming minority communities in America. And so it's like, yes, this is the natural alliance where libertarians, the only time they can ever actually make an argument and really want to do something politically, not just jerking off on the internet, but actually do something politically, it's because they need to make life easier for minorities, which is to say minorities should be more able to commit crimes without consequence. So
20: if you're black, you're three times more likely to get a false denial than if you're white. If you're Hispanic, you're twice as likely to get a false denial in the NICS background check system than if you're white. And I'm talking about false denials. You are a law-abiding good citizen, and they turn you away from the gun store. Why is that? Because your name is similar to other ethnic that in that same ethnicity. Whether you're Hispanic, you may have a name that's Hispanic, and then you have a name, unfortunately, that's similar to somebody who's been locked up. I showed this to Sheila Jackson Lee and Hank Johnson, two blacks in the Judiciary Committee, and they said, oh my God, you're right. This system's racist. We gotta fix it.
11: Rather than the onus being put on the group which is doing more of the crime, and this is especially true since the overdose of St. Floyd of the counterfeit 20, it's instead placed on police officers. And the police officers are like extremely aware of this, and it affects literally everything. Body cams are now pretty much everywhere, and you can see the evidence play out over and over and over again. I have become so grateful for law enforcement patriots as I've spent many a rainy afternoon consuming this content. The level of patience that they exercise is beyond my comprehension. Like, you'll have like an insane schizophrenic person who happens to be African American given chance after chance after chance to not make decisions which will lead to them being shot. And they do it anyway. And then what do you know? The officer pulls the trigger and then it's a big thing. And this hesitation exists because for literally every single one of them, they know that even just the slightest perception that they did something wrong can then turn into them being put on trial, possibly thrown in prison because someone rewatched the decision they made under pressure in a split second with their life on the line and then decided, actually, you know, you shouldn't have done that, which I can decide from the comfort of wherever. And especially that applies when they've shot, you know, of course, a future astronaut, a future Ed Dwight, right? We don't like that. So we now understand that there is a kind of fatigue from Amber Alerts that is hitting the average person who simply grows tired of the buzzing, you know, but still, with the ones who actually enforce the law and are charged with these things, we see as well that when dealing with these like bigger, higher profile shootings, everyone is put under a pressure cooker. And like if you were in one of these situations, and you can go watch the body cam footage again, where you personally, which I'm not saying like you're like a trigger happy madman, I'm just saying this is what I've experienced when watching this kind of content, where I personally would draw the line at I'm going to put holes in you comes far sooner than where the officer typically ends up making that decision, which I don't know if that's because of training or patience or, again, because what we're talking about, where they understand there's a consequence to that that extrapolates beyond just, you know, wherever their conscience may be, you know, having to live with the idea of taking a life or something. They understand that there are going to be immediate societal consequences if it's deemed that they made the wrong call. They could be doxxed, they'll have their lives threatened, they could be a political prisoner awaiting imminent stabbing to death like Derek Chauvin is right now in prison. And so when one of these people is like, yeah, charging at you with a weapon or threatening to charge at you with a weapon, you could literally be acquitted by a jury as a civilian for making that call far sooner than the officers end up making that call. And it's just a testament, I think, to the character actually of our police officers. That's why I won't even give the, you know, there's just a few bad apples. You know, a lot of cops are good, but there's a few bad. I won't even do that, dude. I literally will not even give them that because I understand that the vector of attack against law enforcement is specifically meant to neuter them and make them incapable of doing their jobs. And given that they're not paid very much, I'm not even talking about the like life being in danger thing. That's obviously a factor. There's a lot of dangerous jobs. I mean, just the level of patience that they demonstrate every day, just like literally like it's like daycare. They spend all day chasing around people who are apparently unable to self-govern. And just beg them, please stop, just please make the right. And then like can't. It's like unbelievable. I'm going on a tangent, but this is all just the tip of the iceberg. You know, that is not what is occurring literally every day with these things, because it isn't just like the shootings where, you know, the hesitation to actually like deal with this occurs. It's an everyday, completely mundane thing. What actively occurs in cities right now is many of the most like basic nuisances to people's lives are actually in practice like legal. They are like de facto legal because there are now so many crimes to deal with. Many of the most basic things often go completely unaddressed. Homeless drug addicts, pretty much free to just mill about and be a complete nuisance on people's lives because every single cop is currently occupied dealing with domestics, dealing with shootings, robberies. And so all the little things just kind of slide by because they don't have an officer available to send right now. And on average, police are down roughly, what, 10%? 10% on average nationally from full staffing. But that's an average. You know, rural counties, red counties, these towns tend to actually be full because the police there have systems which will actually back them and protect them when they actively enforce the law. But most major cities in the U.S. are down hundreds, sometimes thousands of officers from full staffing. They literally cannot hire enough people because, again, it's not popular to be a cop right now. All of that pressure is on them. And there's practically none on who they're actually dealing with, who quite often just end up with, like, what, slaps on the wrist, literally just released. It's all on the person actually enforcing the law because they know that even the slightest wrong perception, you know, they can end up in some big blown up news story, which then gets them personally demonized. So why even bother doing anything? Again, it is literally fatigue. We are tired. And so they simply just like leave, which then cascades as no one wants to join, which then leads to being even more overworked for those who are doing the right thing, remaining on staff, which then leads to more turnover. All of this is just, it's a vicious continuing cycle. It is a feedback loop of sorts. And at some point, something's going to give here and things will simply break entirely if it's not corrected. And we haven't even gotten into how bad things are, because there's a perception that I think even people on the right may have, which is that the black community is not prone to calling 911 because they think that the police are all racist and out to get them. They do think this quite often. However, it does not deter them at all from calling 911. In fact, they like very often will call 911 and have the police show up to help them resolve some of the most like inane disputes. I have a buddy who works for a police department in a heavily enriched city to give me, you know, some examples of this kind of conduct. Again, this is from a trusted source who will remain anonymous for his own protection, which, you know, if unnamed anonymous sources are good enough for CNN, it's good enough for the John Doyle Show, right? Okay. Some of the one-offs. He gave me the following. An urban youth called the police because he was underaged and the Indian gas station owners had sold him alcohol before, but were now refusing to sell him additional alcohol as they finally carded him. And so he wanted to report them for the initial alcohol sales. Which I'm just like imagining that dispute between like the Indian
4: and the West African, where it's like, no, you must go now. I'm not done. It's like, hey, fuck you. I'm going to call the cops. I'm going to call one time on you if you don't sell me more. And they're just back and forth. And so, yes, he now had to deal with that situation and exercise his very Anglo judgment in mediating this dispute between colonies of the empire. Okay, moving on. An older black woman calling the police on herself for a noise for a noise complaint because she was playing music outdoors, which her neighbor asked her to turn down. And so rather than simply turn down the music, she wanted the police to show up and determine with some sort of like decibel meter if it actually violated noise ordinances.
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4: There's for this traffic is the stop Blaze Radio for expired Network. Registration. So he called 911 as he fled said traffic stop, arguing that it was his right to have officers that were black and that the white officers were putting his life in danger by being white, and then trying to engage in a sort of scholarly legal argument as to the validity of the fleeing of the traffic stop as police chased him. Eventually it ended in him being stopped and arrested by several officers at gunpoint, turning a minor traffic violation into a felony. But then also he was asking the police to stop following him and trying to pull him over because it was literally murder the entire time, apparently. Okay. Now, those are just the one-offs. Those are pretty interesting. But what's more shocking is how many were repeated patterns and kind of what they were. Like, there is an entire roster of characters in the city he knows on a first-name basis because they call the police constantly. Like, a schizophrenic black man who has the following dialogue nearly every time, almost verbatim. So the responder guy will say, 911, what is the location of your emergency? The black gentleman, somebody's following me and raping me. Where are you so we can send the police? I don't know, but you need somebody to come blow this N-word's head off. And then he hangs up. That is without any exaggeration. That is the exact conversation that this gentleman and his co-conversationalist have, like literally like every time. And it happens more times in a year than there are days, actually. That is how often he's calling. Now, you know, that one's almost like a little short treat, if anything, but there's more than like a dozen people like him, you know, calling about the same things over and over again that are just like completely insane. You'll have like, you know, a black queen who thinks she's literally a queen. Who's designated, you know, Her Majesty by Queen Elizabeth, and also knows Joe Biden and Ketanji Brown Jackson. And then we'll talk about, you know, a big conspiracy theory by the police to target her, specifically naming an officer on the force she had one interaction with almost a decade ago, who's been retired for years and whom she will not stop blaming. A woman who thinks her upstairs neighbor is shocking her through hacking her security system. And transmitting electricity through the Wi-Fi into her body, most likely suffering the effects of, I don't know, syphilis, probably. Like, these are just a handful of examples which make up a roster of people who should actually be in insane asylums, but instead spend almost every day bothering emergency responders. I've got a buddy whose dad is a very important guy in a very important fire department. We went down there and spent some time with him at the firehouse, and the stuff he told me made me want to, I don't know, do something probably irresponsible. But he would tell me they use like EMS, like Uber. Like, there was some loophole where if you call EMS and report a certain thing, if it's like I'm overdosing, I'm something, I need to go here, they will literally like have an ambulance show up. And there's something that they can say, a certain combination of words. They can like rhetorically lockpick the ambulance driver into having to drive them to like their cousin's house or to some liquor store or something. They've essentially figured out a way to use EMS as though it were a rideshare service. And for some reason, it works. Like, there's some loophole, which I've forgotten by now. See, it didn't register to me as like, ooh, I should remember that for later use. It was more just like, huh, that's really weird and probably evil. But there's something that they're saying that makes these emergency services, which, again, were designed for very important, specific purposes, now into something that's diluted and just ruined for everybody. Now, you know, if you have a legitimate emergency, you're going to wait 35 minutes or something. So these are just like the insane ones. Another one that wasn't a one-off was a black woman calling because she thought the police, or sorry, she called the police because she thought her food was improperly prepared and too salty. And then the people at the restaurant refused to give her a refund because he's had dozens of people call over issues, apparently, with like stores not giving refunds or serving food like the way that the customer wanted, or maybe selling them a vape that doesn't work. Any number of like ridiculous things. Another thing dealt with, which few know about, is the insane rate of black lesbianism. It makes you wonder, like, a lot of people know, of course, about the rate of like domestic violence among like lesbian couples. It's like, you know, through the roof. It's the highest of any kind of relationship. Few actually can connect the propensity towards, you know, the propensity of perhaps black Americans toward violent crime, then square that with rates of like lesbian relationship participation. See that perhaps that is the driver of lesbian relationship violence. You see, black women are two times more likely to identify as lesbians than white women. They call themselves lesbians, and then they kind of shack up together. And then they also have somewhere between like 5 and 9 kids, between like 4 and 7 men split between both of them while simultaneously being a lesbian. Again, fascinating. This is kind of the ballpark. And again, the lesbian domestic violence rate speaks for itself, you know, in terms of what this pairing kind of ends up as. And now you know that a major driver of this violence rate is actually the demographic which makes up the lesbian populations. And, you know, they often ask police to get involved when these arguments and arrangements turn a little bit hostile. And they're not the only ones getting into domestics either, right? Like, on occasion, when there's a medical emergency at a cookout or a get-together, a barbecue, they will then also send police because the medical emergency causes a bit of a panic, which then somehow leads to fights breaking out between different family members or people present who maybe aren't a part of the emergency. And it's just so funny to hear all of this and then like know the arguments that people recite about how law enforcement actually functions, which would require it to be so effective and good at its job that it could actually do more than just enforce the law broadly. It would have to target particular people. It would have to function sort of over time with having an agenda that it could execute consistently and effectively, when in reality, law enforcement spends most of its time actually unable to reliably deliver justice in cases that matter, the big stuff, because it's just chasing children around all the time, dealing with like complete and utter nonsense, because these people are blatantly abusing the trust in how the system is supposed to work. And we continue to allow it to happen, mostly because I guess we're ignorant to this stuff. But what's even more ridiculous are the Lyft assists, which were meant for, again, good purposes, right? We want to help up the elderly. They might have fallen. They can't get up. You've seen the commercials. So they'll call the fire department. And the fire department will get sent to respond quickly and help lift the person. Well, since anyone can just, like, request this, there are now, like, significant numbers of morbidly obese people who will ask for lift assistance to literally just, like, help them get up out of the car or go up and down the stairs. This happens multiple times a day in every major city in the country. Ask literally anybody you know in proximity to this. So, and this is where all of this kind of then ties in. Like, we have the structure, we have the laws, we have all of these systems for a high trust society, right? And then you've got kind of like, because of that, a certain expectation for how this ought to function in practice, you know, in a high trust, homogenous society built on a foundation of Northwestern European culture, a 1,000-year Anglo-Saxon law tradition, you know, built by and for normal patriots, right? And then you notice that the actual outcome starts to be a little bit different when the people who make up our society do not actually come from a tradition like this. They don't really value a tradition like this. And it doesn't even have to take, you know, very many people, right? It's just a fraction of the population. When they stop acting like this, it causes fractures. It strains it. It causes further compounding problems. There's like a certain kind of critical mass it reaches where once a certain number of people within the population are cutting corners and not following rules, then there will be a certain fraction of the native stock who will realize, well, why am I having to do this if nobody else is? This is stupid. And then they will stop. And it incentivizes bad behavior. It creates a kind of prisoner's dilemma where if everybody else is doing it, at a certain point, you're a chump for not also doing it. Now, this was not a problem when you had a homogenous high trust society, or anytime corners were cut, those people were promptly dealt with. And then you also had basically a baseline population that wanted to participate in these kinds of good behaviors anyway, because they believed in them. They believed in the value of them. They believed in the reasons behind them. This is not the case anymore. And so, yeah, now anybody who's still in the big 2026 are playing by the rules, they are developing a kind of fatigue. You know, you've got all these things, they're meant to deal with these problems, and now they have this kind of fatigue, and so they either leave or they remain fatigued. And the people who deal with these problems directly are not actually allowed to, like, just leave or to act in correspondence with reality, because that itself contradicts the law and it results in them being punished, right? So the Amber Alert operators, even though they know what's going on, are required to include these absurd custody disputes. The 911 operators are required to treat the insane schizophrenic caller just like they're a normal person making a request. The police are required to show up and deal with people to try to fix problems they themselves have caused for a group of people, which, you know, still walk away hating them anyway, in contempt of them anyway. The EMTs are required to transport the person who, you know, simply feels weird, or the firefighter has to, like, help lift up a diabetic like he's Atlas, you know, and this is just like, and they can't not do this. They can't opt out of this, because then they will be visited with life ruining consequences for having done so, because we have a complete refusal to acknowledge the reality of these things. And we dogmatically want to treat people as though they're equals and that they're all valid and correct, when, like, clearly this is not the case. People have spent however many billions, literally actually trillions of dollars from the American taxpayer, which is to say countless man hours from hardworking, productive Americans, have been pissed away trying to solve this problem. Millions of pages of toilet paper books written about how to solve this problem. I remember I visited a guy's library one time. I was at his house with some family for dinner, and we were just talking about things. He brought me into the library, and he proudly presented me with like 5 different books he had about culture. He was a baby boomer, and he told me that, you know, one day he wants to write a book about culture. And he had this like real frustration. He was like, I really just wish if they thought of culture as a function, like a mathematical function, if you put good things into culture, bad things or good things come out of culture. And they just aren't getting it. And I remember like looking at this guy's frustration. I was like, dude, why are you not getting it? You're like drowning right now. You're like at the end of Toy Story 3, where you're still trying to crawl out of the like fire pit. You need to just like accept things for how they are. You're almost embarrassing yourself. This is almost kind of pathetic. Why don't you treat the law as a function? Why don't you treat the institutions as a function? If you input compatibility, the output will be what is expected. If you input incompatibility, frankly, the output will also be what is expected. That is what is going on here. And we all see it. We all know it. And it is completely libtarded to continue to deny reality because people are like, what, afraid of being called racist? You're going to be called racist anyway. I would like a functioning society. I would like a country that resembles the conduct that, like, I grew up thinking I would have an ability to expect. I would like to live in a nice neighborhood without having to spend like $1 billion and pay 70% interest and all of that. That was all like right there. We all had that. We pissed it away for our little egalitarian experiment. The good news is that we are not passengers to our own destiny. We can undo this. You know, this is one. I'll finish with this. I don't like so much emphasis on the immaterial, not because I deny the immaterial or the supernatural. Of course, I do not. But oftentimes people will emphasize on that specifically because it is immaterial. It is supernatural, which is to say beyond our control, beyond our ability to do anything about. So I'll see a class of person who has done nothing ever to help anybody ever, ever at any point. And they will say, you know, at the end of the day, we have to understand our problems are spiritual. Like, dude, like, yes, but also the reason we are in this position is because we have bad policies. Not to be like a policy fag, but if you have good policies, this kind of stuff will like be corrected or be fixed. It's not as though we had like good policies and everything and this stuff just happened anyway. I mean, we had a fundamental, deliberate transformation of our institutions, be those the laws themselves or how certain things were enforced because of certain policies at the institutional level. Like, this did not happen because somebody waved the magic wand. So I'm right there with you. We can pray and we can handle things and we can like focus on the spiritual battle, but you have to focus on the material also in the sense of like, yeah, actually taking like measurable action to correct your society. Because that's what the bad guys are doing. The bad guys are not actually just sitting around all day going, evil things should happen. Like, they're actually taking measurable action in the world to bring about that, to open up the floodgates to evil, to allow for this stuff to happen and fester within your community.
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4: Committee You're held listening an election to the for Blaze Radio Chairman Network during the Libertarian National Convention in Grand Rapids, Michigan. The position was formally held by a Stephen Nakaila, who won a special election in early 2025, but I guess opted not to run for re-election. So the new candidates included Jeremy Kaufman, Rob Yates, Wes Benedict, Jim Ostrowski, and the winner, Evan McMahon. I'm not expecting anybody to actually know like who these people are. I'm just trying to be thorough in the reporting on the John Doyle Show. But for those who don't know, the responsibilities of the chair of the Libertarian National Committee includes essentially operating as the party's CEO. You know, you're overseeing the finances of the party as well as kind of leading the grassroots organization efforts, fundraising, staffing, and serving as essentially the like representative and spokesman of the party. So Jeremy Kaufman, chair of the New Hampshire Libertarian Party, which is widely regarded as the most successful right-wing, least retarded and degenerate of the sort. So this guy came in last place in this election. And so he took to social media to expose some of the less than desirable aspects of the party's new chairman. So he said, "The Libertarian Party has elected a new chair at Bad Evan." Intelligent readers may predict where this is going. He has been convicted of armed robbery, publishes gay torture porn, and was a COVID panickin. The good news is the Libertarian Party under his leadership should be unable to take any votes from Republicans. So Jeremy included a few photographs, including one of McMahon wearing a shirt that says, "This was the only shirt I had with no cum on it." And he also included police reports and court documents regarding the many crimes this individual has been convicted for. So there's an ongoing war within the Libertarian Party. It's sort of like you hear about those wars going on in like countries you've never even heard of. And it's like, wow, it's fascinating. It really makes you wonder. It's like this irrelevant political body, no offense. And it's just like this ongoing civil war between, you know, the gay faction and the less gay faction. So it's been going on since practically forever, I guess, you know, all the different little strains of libertarianism. So you've got the more socially conservative, you know, Hoppians. Then you've got the completely degenerate types who, as this election demonstrated, retain pretty significant control over the party. Recall the infamous fat guy in underwear video at the 2016 Libertarian National Convention. Literal homosexual Chase Oliver being their 2024 presidential nominee. Again, these are the people who are more right-wing than Republicans. Republicans. GI, your Republican Party is not working out for you, GI. Vote Libertarian. And so now you go over there, and then this is what you're met with. So some speakers literally call for the party itself to be completely abolished. Look at this video, please.
0: Libertarianism is a beautiful ideology. We believe in free markets. We believe in voluntary association. But we can't use the word because this party has increasingly been...

0: imaginary party of New Hampshire is the most successful state party in the entire country. We're the most successful state. I would help make it the most successful state. And if you guys are nothing but ghetto about it,
1: Mr. Kaufman.
2: So yeah, this is just a joke, dude. If you just like dropped me into that room and I had no context, I would assume it was a gathering of leftists. So Kaufman was apparently kicked out of the event shortly after this speech.
3: This is an abuse of power, and it's wrong.
4: If you can do that outside building, you can.
5: Agree.
0: Okay. I'm happy to have it outside of the room.
6: Or you're gonna, and out, also, Jeremy. By the
7: way, this is wrong. What you guys are doing, it's wrong.
6: Why are you getting kicked out, Jeremy?
0: It's fantastic.
6: Why are you getting kicked out?
0: Because we have video evidence.
4: Leave the building.
0: Of a theft happening against the Libertarian Party of New Hampshire. The Libertarian Party is controlled by bitter leftists who do not care if the theft happens. Okay, let's go.
2: Yeah, you can hear him lamenting the fact that the party's being taken over by leftists, and you know, he's getting the chickens, he's getting all the usual hits that you see with spiritual leftists. And this is the problem, like with communism, for example. The reason why you can never have real communism is the same way that you can never have real libertarianism, which is to say, I mean, first of all, if we had like, you know, a normal 130 IQ Anglo society at the time of the founding, that would be a little bit different. But what I'm saying is, like, what is inspired by communism as an ideology? It attracts a certain kind of person who is bad. So even if you went in there with a pure heart and you wanted to do real communism, the kinds of people that you would be surrounded by, which would be necessary to form an actionable political coalition, one of those people would just shoot you in the back of the head. It's the same thing with this kind of like libertarian party, where you've got all these people who are attracted to it because the message is fundamentally leftist. It's 2026, time to grow up. So you've got a guy in there who his heart's in the right place. He's saying, this is a problem. We need to do this better. We need to do this better. You guys are all leftists. This is not good. We don't want you having control of the Libertarian Party. But by nature of how it's advertising itself, it's too late. And he's literally chased out of there. Disgraced former Congressman Justin Amash also attended the event and spoke at the event. You may remember Justin Amash used to be one of these like based like Tea Party era congressmen who was like super small government. You had like Justin Amash, Thomas Massie. These were like the guys, right? Rand Paul. I think literally I had those three guys as my iPhone lock screen when I was like 15 years old. There was an interesting tweet from Charlie Kirk where he was talking about the downfall of Justin Amash.

0: movement of American nationalism, because the problem with libertarianism, like I said recently, is not so much that the ideology is wrong on paper, but simply the kind of person it attracts is somebody who refuses to take power and actualize it. If you possess a temperament that is for hands off, small government, let everybody do what they want, I don't care, you just do whatever. If you are that kind of person, your ability to rule with an iron fist and create a society that is actually able to function with those conditions is going to be lesser than, especially when you're competing against people who are not professing laissez-faire, who are professing strength and a will to govern, and I want to rule everything about your society. I want to trans your kids. I want to replace you in your own country. Those people win 10 times out of 10. It's silence is violence versus don't tread on me. Which is the stronger horse? Which seems to believe more in itself? The person that says, if you are silent, you are actually doing the equivalent of committing violence against me. You must profess complete and total allegiance to my ideology as you have your dinner in public, or else you are doing the equivalent of committing violence against me. Does that person seem to believe in themselves more than the person who says, hey man, just like, don't tread on me. If you do, I'm going to get you. I'm going to bite you. You've tread on me for ever 60 years. That's like the beauty of the Gadsden flag, which I like that flag. We all own a Gadsden flag. But it's funny because the people don't tread on. The idea is that if you step on the snake, it bites you. Okay, the snake has been stepped on. Where's the bite? Where's the bite? I see the gay people. I see the furries. I see the pot farmers. Where's the bite? No bite to speak of. The only bite is coming from Donald Trump's Republican Party, like it or not. 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

0: wish everybody a very happy Memorial Day. We want to definitely spend some time meditating on the sacrifice that all of our American heroes have made for the country. And I just want to talk, I could give like a real heartfelt message about American heroism and sacrifice. And I've certainly delivered iterations of that message before, but I really actually just want to complain about how the holiday is being subverted, I think, by like foreign actors, because it's very popular right now on social media. And I could put this out and I would get a billion likes talking about how it's like this kind of like demoralization porn where, you know, I could post a photo of a bunch of like, you know, American soldiers in coffins with flags. And I could talk about how they died for nothing. They died for nothing. If all of our soldiers in this war or this war or this war could see the country how it is, they would have died for nothing. Not yet. Not yet. They've died for nothing. We haven't decided that yet. The jury's still out. We don't actually know how our story ends. I think that people are just being dramatic because they're bored. They didn't die to like save you. They didn't die to actualize Eden, right? They're not Jesus Christ. They died to pass you the torch. They died to give you an opportunity to do that for yourselves. And if you had gone back to any war, because when people talk about this, I don't think they're talking about, you know, the war of Northern aggression. I don't think they're talking so much about, you know, the Great War. They're probably talking about the Second World War. They're talking about Vietnam. I don't think they're talking about Korea, but that's what they're doing. They're saying that all of these wars were fundamentally for nothing. And so we gave away the empire, and so they died for nothing. I don't think that's exactly accurate. I understand kind of the sentiment behind that. However, most people's perception of American soldiers is not coming from conversations with American soldiers. It's coming from like Hollywood movies. How do Hollywood movies want to depict American soldiers? You ever ask yourself that when you've got these soldiers who are over there and they're depicting them, you know, as though wanting to kill, or they're depicting them as actually not wanting to kill. They are depicting our soldiers as victims who are being either tricked by the government into wanting to kill, or they're scared and they're really, I don't want to have to do this. Sorry, that's like libtarded. That's not actually true. Have a 5-minute conversation with the average veteran, dude. Read Storm of Steel. You're supposed to be right wing. Depicting these like American heroes, which is what they are. Every serious civilization has had a warrior class. These are not guys who are being brainwashed by capital into going to die. These are people who actually like just want to kill people. Sorry, like that's what's going on. It's fun to go to war. A lot of the problem that you've had with like PTSD is not because guys are coming back from combat, and you know, a lot of it obviously with explosions and being so close to death, that obviously shakes you psychologically, but a not insignificant part of it, which you can read about if you read American Sniper or any other memoir or journal from soldiers, is the inability to adjust to returning to the like sort of mundane nature of day-to-day life after experiencing the thrill and the camaraderie of combat, but then also realizing how easy it is to actually take human life is very interesting to a lot of our soldiers, having dealt with a lot of teaching about how human life is so valuable and all that. And then you kind of realize, you know, when you're in that state of things, it's far easier to do what needs to be done than people would think. And now I'm seeing all of these like foreign influence operations convincing people otherwise, which that is what they are. And I know that not only because obviously every country in the world that's not in America has an incentive to weaken the American military. America itself has an interest in weakening the American military because, one, they don't want a patriot-occupied military, which would obviously be an obstacle to a hostile regime. But then also, two, because American leaders want to take America off the top of the totem pole. They believe in multipolarity, which is to say global communism. They don't believe that any power America has, or that Europe by extension has on the world stage, is itself legitimate. They believe that it is actually inegalitarian. It's hierarchical. And so they want multipolarity, which is to say equality between nations. And so, yeah, they want a weaker American military. And one of the most recent iterations I've seen of this, you have literally Hanoi Hannah. For those unfamiliar, during the Vietnam War, there was propaganda coming from the North Vietnamese where they would intercept, you know, comms channels, radio channels, and they would have this woman speaking in English, and she would say, you know, G.I., G.I., you must defect from your government, G.I. They are being mean to you, G.I. It's always okay to leave a sinking ship, G.I. If you read the Wikipedia page for Hanoi Hannah, the first thing it tells you is that it's demoralization propaganda. It is telling you, GI, stop fighting the war. The war is mean. Do not die for your leaders, GI. Baby boomers really were traumatized by this because they were terrified by the idea that they would miss out on Woodstock to fight communists. I remember having a conversation with a guy at a bar one time who was literally traumatized. He was like this old hippie baby boomer type who had a real problem with Trump, a real problem with all this stuff. And when we got down to it, all of that was because he was worried about the idea of being drafted because he did not want to miss out on all the fun of the 1960s, which, of course, were the riverbeds for whatever cultural rot we're experiencing now, because he would have to go into the jungle and fight communists. And that's another thing, too. People still do not properly understand the Vietnam War. This is somewhat my fault. I told you that I would make a piece of extended content on this topic at some point, which I still will do. But people literally believe, you know, all these people who are questioning everything literally believe that the American military just got beat by a bunch of people in the jungle. Communists love this. Third worldists love this. They love the idea that the American military just got beat by these people in the jungle. They love that. They love making memes about it, how, you know, the American military with all of its technology and sophistication and innovation, meanwhile, some rice farmer. They love that, and that's not true. If you know anything about the Vietnam War, this was deliberately subverted by communists working within the American military precisely to achieve this outcome. This is not some war that we were fighting on all cylinders, and then we just got beat by the communists. We got beat by the Vietnamese. It's not it. But I am seeing on social media literal cattle, just getting psyoped by propaganda made by people from countries with an average IQ of like 87. You know, like GI, because now the iteration I'm seeing on Instagram Reels as I'm seeing these slaves, which they are, these like tough guys, and they're running and they're jogging and they've got their American flag and they're looking and they're really concerned. They have made AI edits of Hanoi Hannah to say, GI, do not go die for Israel. GI, you must defect. Your leaders are trying to eat your children. GI.
1: Goyen, your leaders are compromised. Your government has abandoned you. You are nothing but cattle, Goyen. Your children are being sacrificed, Goyen. You deserve what you tolerate.
0: Can you imagine thinking, dude, that goes so hard. That's so cool. If I want to decide that I am not satisfied with the way that we have earned their sacrifice, that's one thing. But I'm not going to be told by some guy in Pakistan who downloaded some AI software how I should view the men who have laid their lives down. For my country, I possess it. It is mine. It is my birthright. It's not yours. We're going to tear up your piece of paper. Anyway, that about does it for us today. We'll see you back here on Wednesday. In the meantime, please go to Apple, Spotify, or wherever it is that you get your podcast. Leave us a review with your thoughts. We will see you back here in 48 hours time. But until then, thank you so much for watching. God bless you. God bless your family. God bless our country and all of our patriots who have made the ultimate sacrifice, yes, for the American project and its ancestors and its descendants. For 1,000 years, we will have America. We've made it to 250, and we'll make it to Wednesday, too. See you then.

0: What's up, what's up, what's up? Yeah. Big Blue Nation, it's a pleasure to be here. I gotta start this off with a Go Big Blue. I'd love it if y'all would follow with me. Go Big Blue! Go Big Blue! Go Big Blue! Go Big Blue! What an honor, what a privilege it is to be here. And without further ado, I'm grateful, I'm honored, I'm pleasured to introduce the 45th and 47th President of the United States of America, President Donald J. Trump.
1: This was a real error on the part of Abdul Carter, not on the part of Jackson Dart. Jackson Dart was asked to do something to introduce the President of the United States. How many people get an opportunity to do something like that, regardless of who the president is? You may not like, you may have hated Barack Obama. You may have hated Joe Biden. You know, and some guys didn't want to go to the White House because they didn't like those presidents, just like other guys didn't want to go to the White House because they didn't like President Trump. You know, but to put this out like a child on social media is ridiculous. And then when I heard, yeah, we spoke man to man. Yeah, there was only one man on that call, and that was Jackson Dart. You were a man who was late to meetings. You were a man who didn't live up to your draft choice. You're a man who wanted to wear number 56. And by the way, your idol, number 56, has introduced Donald Trump numerous times. So I don't want to hear this. So he made another just boneheaded error by going to social media.
2: So I've argued for years that many black people, if not most black people, do not want to end racial discrimination. They want to benefit from it. And so we played at the top, Jackson Dart, starting quarterback for the New York Giants, introducing Donald Trump at a rally. Abdul Carter, his teammate, first-round draft pick, third pick overall in the draft, Penn State edge rusher, now New York Giants edge rusher, took to X, to criticize Jackson Dart for introducing Donald Trump at a rally. Thought this SHIT was AI. What we doing, man? That turned Jackson Dart's harmless introduction of Donald Trump into a huge controversy. And, oh, Jackson Dart's dividing the locker room. No, he introduced the president. Abdul Carter divided the locker room because he wanted to live out his overseer fantasy. And this is the overseer fantasy that many black people have. We want to oversee white people. We want to live out our fantasy of from the television show, the television series Roots. We want to be the overseer of white people. And so Abdul Carter has this moment to hang Jackson Dart from a tree, the X tree, the social media tree, and whip him like the iconic scene in the movie Roots, when Kunta Kinte refused to say that his name was Toby. He wanted to continue to say Kunta Kinte. They took him out to a tree, beat him until he would say that his name was Toby. That's what Abdul Carter wanted to do to Jackson Dart. Abdul Carter, black, Muslim, wants to live out his fantasy that many black people have. We have no interest in overseeing the behavior of black people. We have great interest in overseeing the behavior of white people. That's why Abdul Carter can see over social media, can see in the news cycle, all kinds of young black people misbehaving and say nothing. He sees Jackson Dart say something or do something that Abdul Carter has no interest in. And so let's take him out to the woodshed because I'm a black person and it's my job to oversee the behavior of white people. Now, why do I say that? Because you can say, well, Jackson Dart, he's the quarterback of the Giants and he's just policing or correcting or criticizing the behavior of one of his teammates. Okay. But why is it when Lawrence Taylor, all-time great New York Giants player, wore the number 56 that Abdul Carter wanted to wear, when Lawrence Taylor introduces Donald Trump? Let's play that clip. Sot 3.
3: I grew up a Democrat, and I've always been a Democrat until I met this man right here. And I'll tell you what. He will not have to worry about nobody in my family ever vote for a Democrat again. Okay.
2: So that's Lawrence Taylor. And neither Abdul Carter, who was in college at the time of that introduction, but no black NFL players, they didn't have anything publicly to say. There was no controversy when Lawrence Taylor endorsed Donald Trump. It's because, again, we don't oversee the behavior of black people. Throw up the picture of Saquon Barkley. He was pictured with Donald Trump, I believe, in the Oval Office. Saquon Barkley, Philadelphia Eagles running back, arguably the best running back in the National Football League, former Giants running back. There wasn't massive criticism of Saquon Barkley meeting with Donald Trump, being pictured with Donald Trump. I believe there's a picture. He was in the Oval Office next to Donald Trump. Nothing. Lil Wayne, longtime endorser of Donald Trump. Antonio Brown, Le'Veon Bell, Tiger Woods. It goes on and on and on. But none of those things are major controversies among black athletes, black influencers, black celebrities. It's because we don't have any interest, any real interest, in overseeing the behavior of black people. We only have an interest in overseeing the behavior of white people. And that is because white people are our God. And so Abdul Carter believes that Muhammad is his God. He's not. White people are. That's why he looks to white people as they set a standard. Oh, Jackson Dart endorses Donald Trump. I must control the thoughts and the public behavior of white people, because if I don't, that impacts me, because they're my God. They're the most important people on the planet, in the universe. This is the fantasy of black people, and it has to stop. If you have no interest, let's take Abdul Carter. He has no interest in disciplining himself, overseeing himself. That's why he's sleeping in meetings. That's why he's late to meetings. That's why he was a bust as a rookie for the New York Giants. He can't even micromanage himself, but he wants to micromanage Jackson Dart. This is the problem with black people. Because it's perfectly fine when black people like Steph Curry, black adjacent people like Steve Kerr, that's a joke, when they go run around and they're seen with Barack Obama, no one has a problem. As long as you express the right opinion, we love Democrats. Abdul Carter would, if Jackson Dart was seen somewhere at a bathhouse with Barry Obama, Jackson Dart would have nothing to say. Oh, that's great. Jackson Dart spending some quality time with Barack Obama. He's allowed to think that. He's allowed to do that. But he is not allowed to be seen with Donald Trump. It's amazing. And when you consider the correction, the criticism, the constructive criticism that young black people clearly need and we offer none of it. And if you do offer any of it, you will be called a sellout, a coon, or whatever. But Jackson Dart, age 24, 25, whatever he is, oh, we got time for that. Everybody wants to hop on social media and blast Jackson Dart and say that he stirred up all this trouble in the Giants locker room, and as QB1, he shouldn't have done that. I say hats off to Jackson Dart. I say don't be a coward like a Tom Brady, who was a Trump supporter, but when they brought out the whip, when they brought out the lash, Tom Brady went the Fiddler route. Tom Brady disavowed Donald Trump and has walked away from Donald Trump because he's a coward. And I say hats off to Jackson Dart for not being a coward. And allegedly they handled this behind the scenes and came to some sort of understanding. Hopefully Jackson Dart told Abdul Carter, take your little Muslim, get up off, take your oversized gold chains off, take your fear of your mama and black women off, and go sit down somewhere and learn to rush the passer. I'm going to continue to learn to throw the football on time and be the leader of this team. Abdul, you can't even lead yourself, let alone leading me. That's how my Memorial weekend went. Abdul Carter pissed me off. And then the next thing I know, Asante Samuel, former, you know, shutdown cornerback in the league, former New England Patriot great, he's all on my X feed going at me about Abdul Carter. And look, I probably came at him first. But I'm so sick and tired of these cowards, and because that's where this all comes down to. Black men are afraid of black women. Period. End of story. Black men so totally consumed and controlled by our penises and making sure our penis has access to a black woman's vagina that we will lie about everything. We will pretend and run around. Oh, I hate Donald Trump. Oh, Donald Trump's the worst thing in the world. There are no black men that really believe that. Now, trust me, they've been brainwashed and they've been bullied by their wives, girlfriends, jump offs, mistresses, whatever. They know that there's like, it's like a dog with an electric fence around him. You go near Trump, my wife will cut me off. My girlfriend will cut me off. My mistress will get angry with me. I won't be able to go to the Essence Festival. That's what all of this is about. And people are upset with me for speaking this kind of facts, but those are the facts. This is all fear of the black woman. And that's why she runs around everywhere on this planet, everywhere in America, pretending like she can do no wrong and tell her, hey, sit down, shut up. A black woman's talking. Because black men live in utter fear of losing access to her vagina.
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2: Steve Kim, Dre Baldwin, welcome back to the show. Steve, I'll start with you. Abdul Carter trying to police the thoughts of Jackson Dart, the behavior of Jackson Dart. What was your reaction?
10: My reaction is that Abdul Carter did not look at the calendar. In 2020, this would have played really well with everybody. He's about 6 years too late. And I want to make this very clear. I have no problems with what Abdul Carter did. I really don't. He has a First Amendment right, but he has to realize that Jackson Dart is also more than an athlete. Remember that campaign? And there was a time that Abdul Carter would have gotten universal support and pandering on his side, right? I actually thought it was really interesting the fact that now people are afraid or not afraid and no longer hesitant to come out and say, hold on, Abdul. They're not going to necessarily tell you to shut up and dribble or rush the passer. But I think there's a realization, at least from sports fans, is just because we follow the sports, maybe idolize the athletes and really think a lot of them for what they do in their chosen profession, that doesn't necessarily mean that we have to then align with their set of beliefs. Like, it's always interesting when athletes say, well, I'm using my platform. And I always say, great, and I choose to ignore it. I think that's the biggest thing, or disagree with it. And I think people have to understand one thing. Athletes have a right to voice their opinion. Politics and sports is always intertwined. But I really believe that there is a sea change in America that we are telling these athletes, you don't have to just shut up and dribble. We could just sit and watch you play and not agree or listen to anything you utter.
2: Steve, do you think that Abdul Carter realizes that he may have lost this dispute?
10: No, I don't think he has the wherewithal. I think there's enough people pandering on his side telling him, do what you have to. This is going to be really interesting because I think Jackson Dart, in my opinion, probably had a better year as a rookie than Carter. Now, a lot of things can be forgiven with performance. Abdul Carter performs like Lawrence Taylor in 2026. Trust me, this thing will go away. If he continues this particular arc where he's kind of this one-dimensional speed rusher that doesn't sack the quarterback a lot, and let's say Jackson Dart actually develops and takes a year or two jump, oh, it's going to get heavy. You watch, because I read somewhere that Jackson Dart jerseys were falling off the shelves. I don't know if that was AI. I tend to believe it. But the quarterback, look, I actually agree with this sentiment. The quarterback is supposed to be a uniter, right? Like they should stay away from it. But these are the very same people will tell you, yes, but the athletes need to use their voice. And I'm going to go back to this. Jackson Dart is more than an athlete.
2: Dre, what do you think of my take that black people seem to have far more of an interest in overseeing the behavior of white people than overseeing the behavior of black people?
11: Well, we know that's true. I mean, this is this garden variety race hustling by Mr. Carter, and it played well on social media that he got a lot of black people to co-sign him, even though logically what he said doesn't make any sense, because all Jackson Dart did was introduce the elected leader of the country, who was elected by a majority of electoral votes, let alone a popular vote. This is who the people chose. All he did was introduce him. He didn't even say anything. And Abdul Carter comes in, and again, he does the race hustling. A bunch of black people get engaged. Now everybody's talking about it. Why aren't black people allowed to say something about what a white person's doing? And then you get all the negative things people have listed about Donald Trump. Well, if you're supporting that guy, then you're a bad guy, et cetera, et cetera. And when it comes to black folks, we've known this to be true. This is what was pointed out specifically about the Black Lives Matter organization and most of the race hustlers that we know and love from the internet, is that they love to point out whenever it's a white person doing something that somehow, some way is hurting or threatening black people. But when black people do things to each other, black people don't want to talk about that. And the real point, Jason, is the reason why they don't want to talk about it. It's not because black people don't know about it. It's because when you call out a white person for doing something that allegedly is hurting black people, well, that gets the attention of everybody. You get white people's attention and you get black people's attention. But if black people are calling out black people for things they're doing to black people, well, only black people care about that. That doesn't draw enough attention, enough eyeballs for it to really make a dent. And it's actually internal accountability, which requires actual work and actual change. And the black people who go in, do this race hustling, they don't want that. That's actual effort. They don't want that. What they want is just the attention.
2: I hadn't thought about the numbers game that you're talking about. Like, hey, man, if you start criticizing black people or correcting black people, you're preaching to a smaller audience. I hadn't even thought about that as a motivation. Is that more of a primary motivator than, hey, man, I just don't want the responsibility of. Because, again, once you criticize someone, it's like me. If I criticize hip-hop music and then people see me at a hip-hop concert or listening to rap music, you know, I'm going to look like a hypocrite. And so I don't want the responsibility of criticizing something that I may do myself or get busted or look like a hypocrite. What do you think? Is it just the numbers and the attention, or people don't want the responsibility of, well, once you criticize someone and hold them to a standard, then you're going to be held to a standard?
11: Well, let's look at this situation. So let's say Abdul Carter doesn't like that Jackson Dart was introducing Donald Trump. That all that means is Abdul Carter is not allowed to introduce a Republican or somebody who's MAGA or Donald Trump. That's pretty easy for him. He's probably never going to do that. So that's not really giving him any responsibility. It's putting it all on the shoulders of the white guy. If, on the other hand, he criticizes something happening in the black community, I think without even consciously thinking about it, all black people understand that there is a certain percentage of the black community who is not going to like the fact that you're calling out another black person when there are all these white people doing terrible things and racism and redlining and slavery and all of these things. Black people can say these off the tip of their tongue. You wake them up in the middle of their sleep. So a lot of black people don't want to call out other black people because of the response, period. Not even responsibility, but the response you're going to get internally from other black people for calling them out. And I mean, Jason, you've been getting this backlash for 20 years, so you know exactly how it goes. If you call out white people, though, you're going to get a round of applause from a certain percentage of black people, even if what you said doesn't logically make any sense. It's again, it's guaranteed. It's built in. A built-in response you're going to get from social media. And Abdul Carter got plenty of positive response from people just for calling out the white guy who was standing next to Donald Trump without any assessment of does what he said actually make any sense.
2: Steve, do you think any of this is high risk for Jackson Dart? We know that if Abdul Carter plays well, he'll be forgiven. If he plays poorly, they're going to pile on him. But the same could be true of Jackson Dart. Now, you know, his first interception this year, Black Twitter is going to be waiting in the wings to rip him. Any risk here for Jackson Dart?
10: Yeah, there is. Anytime you dip your toe into that particular realm, and Donald Trump is a very polarizing figure. Really, he is. But I think, to be fair, the part of Black Twitter, I don't think it's a monolith. I mean, the part of Black Twitter that mythologizes and martyrs George Floyd, yeah, they're going to hate Jackson Dart regardless. I think there's a lot of people saying, well, wait a minute, hold on. I'm actually seeing more and more videos of younger black people saying, you know what, I may not necessarily be conservative. I may not be a lifelong Democrat. It actually is kind of like endearing. I'm like, you know what, these people are coming out of their shell. Because it does take guts, because there's an internal pressure that exists to be completely democratic and liberal. And Pastor Manning recently came out with a video. I think it's going to set everything on fire. I don't know if you've seen it, Jason. Oh, yeah. Pastor Manning. Very, very, very incendiary. And I like his stuff, by the way. But I think we have to be honest about, would Abdul Carter guys ever say, hey, those graduation dances, we could show a little more decorum. Well, hey, those team takeovers, maybe we shouldn't. Here's the issue. He won't, because he's a fairly intelligent individual, I would think, or intelligent enough to know that if he took that stance, now he himself is playing with fire. Any athlete, specifically white, that is going to support Trump or a Republican, that is low-hanging fruit.
2: What do you think of my contention that Jackson Dart is exposing what a coward Tom Brady is? We know that Tom Brady started out a Trump supporter, saw which way the wind was blowing, and hasn't said a word in defense or anything about Donald Trump since.
10: He may be a coward. I didn't realize he had pulled away so much. I knew it was an issue when I think he had the hat on.
2: The hat in his locker room. Hat in the locker.
10: Yeah, so that was like 7-8 years ago.
2: Yeah.
10: Look, if you are afraid to actually say, hey, I don't actually just hate, like, you don't even have to say that you support Trump. I think if you go as far as to say, Trump, either way, I'm noncommittal, I mean, they brand you. But my view is, if a guy like that of his stature, his economic means, and his influence is afraid, whereas any type of hesitation to come out and say, hey, I like Trump, or I'm more or less neutral, I would say to a certain degree, there's a hint of cowardice there, yes.
11: That's the reason why he has it. I mean, he has the influence and the status, and he's able to continue to make money after that hat was shown and he got quiet because he has stayed quiet. But if he kept talking, then a lot of that stuff would get pulled away.
2: Drake, what do you think of my contention that the overwhelming majority of black American men actually like Donald Trump, but they're so in fear of their wife, girlfriend, mistress, whatever, that they just can't admit it.
11: Next door neighbor, other black people, coworker, cousins, brothers, the males as well. And it's not even necessarily that they like Donald Trump, is that they're not antagonistic towards Donald Trump. They can just be neutral about Trump and say, hey, I'm open to voting for a Democrat or a Republican, given the policies, given what they're talking about, and given who the actual candidate is. I believe that a lot of black people have felt that way about Trump at least since 2020, maybe indefinitely in 2024, maybe not so much in 2016, but by 2020 and 2024, absolutely. And a lot of black people don't want to say it because they just don't want to get the backlash from other black folks.
2: I think it just comes down to between Trump and just the Republican brand, and the Republican brand to me has been controlled by the left and Democrats. I just think most people think it's not worth the hassle. It's a complication in my life that I don't need. I don't want to go to some social gathering. Oh, we're all playing spades over at someone's house, and then I got to answer questions about, hey, why do you like Donald Trump, or why do you support the Republicans? As it relates to women, I'm just telling you, and again, I don't think my life experience speaks for everybody, but in terms of just like, it does complicate things dating wise. Like it just with black women, if you like Trump, that's a problem. You know, it's less of a problem if you're super wealthy, but it's still a problem. I don't think we can underestimate how much sexual politics plays into this in terms of life, because no matter what you see over social media, 95% of black men date black women. And it is a problem if for the black, her hatred, her illogic towards Donald Trump is a problem for black men.
11: I do believe that to be true. At the same time, let's just imagine that I'm on the dating market and a woman has that issue and she's willing to not deal with a man because of who he likes politically. If she doesn't work in politics and she's not an actual actively working Democrat, then I don't want to talk to that woman anyway. I think the pool is wide enough that I can let her keep walking and move on to the next one.
10: Jason, in terms of that, I think it extends beyond just black America. I think for all Americans, anyone, you talk about like the sexual politics. I'll just say it like this. It's the relationship dynamic. I think no matter what creed, color, religion you are, more than ever, if you're going to pick a partner, whether it's a spouse, a wife, or a husband to be, I think it just makes it much easier if you're aligned politically. You really are, because over time, in the beginning, you might be naive and say, oh, we could work through it. But as we've seen, these things get so heated nowadays, and people take it so personal that you don't want to have every day and you wake up and think, are we going to fight over this? Or is she going to, my partner going to read the wrong headline, not like a piece of legislation, be upset by an election? Jason, who in the world wants to argue about that 365 days out of the year? It just doesn't seem sustainable.
11: This is what I tell people, Jason, is that what I tell people every election cycle is vote for yourself. And by vote for yourself, that doesn't mean pick the politician who says what you like. What it means is if you really look at things logically, you really can't depend on politicians. Politicians, by definition, have to lie to be successful in the United States. If you tell everybody the truth, you're not going to win an election. So if you're depending on the politician, you're going to be disappointed either way. So any woman, if I'm looking at a woman and she's getting that emotionally engaged in who you chose politically, or even a man, I don't really need to deal with that person, because you're already on a base level delusional thinking that who somebody likes politically is saying so much about them, because things shift all the time. And most of what we're told by mainstream news is not the truth anyway. So really what you need to be bought into is what are you doing for yourself? Not what is a politician going to do for you? I believe John F. Kennedy says something along those lines 60 years ago.
2: Certainly. Steve, I think you retweeted maybe Clarence Hill or someone responding to Clarence Hill this weekend, where he was
10: a lot of people.
2: Yeah, calling for black NFL players to join in, maybe with the NAACP, or maybe it was Abdul Carter related. And Clarence, I'm just a successful sports writer in Dallas, has covered the Cowboys for years, but I think he's representative of a mindset that is pretty pervasive, that politics are going to solve problems. And I'm someone who has said for years, there are no political solutions to spiritual problems, but many black people think that their life is dependent upon politics, in which political parties in power, their happiness, freedom, and all that are totally dependent on that.
10: Well, Clarence is one of those guys. I like to get his tweets and then retweet all the quote retweets. It's perpetual victimhood with Mr. Hill. He's a guy that talks about what black athletes will do in what he calls like almost like this, like the NFL's like this racial industry, right? But at the same time, he makes his living covering the team. He himself will not say, hey, I got to pull away from the National Football League. I can't be part of this problem of amplifying and promoting and covering this league. See, that's the issue that I have with this whole NAACP with the SEC. Modern-day activism has become complaining about things, but then at the same time making no sacrifices of your own. Thomas Sowell talked about how activism really is about empty people who've done nothing, who do things to really almost give meaning to their own lives. Clarence Hill's a lot like that. I mean, every once in a while, his tweets will come up, and it's always about him complaining about the system and how other people should do something. Well, Clarence, you could start with yourself by saying, hey, can I cover something else? But how about this, Clarence? Cover academics. Cover the fact that many of the kids that look like you cannot read at grade level. I think that's more important than a collective bargaining agreement for the National Football League players, but that's just my opinion.
2: Dre, I'll give you a final thought on this topic, then I want to move on to another racial topic.
11: As far as Clarence Hill and what Steve just suggested, there's not enough money in covering academics and K-8 academics, Steve. That's probably why he doesn't do it. It's more money in the NFL.
10: Not as fun either.
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11: Who is half black, half Asian. I believe her mom is Japanese. And I think her dad is a Haitian American. She hosted a black dinner for tennis players, and she's justified it. I think I want to read her comments. Naomi Osaka on why she chose to host a party for black tennis players. You know, I'm seeing a little bit of why. hold on. You know, I'm seeing a little bit of why. Why can't you love everyone for all skin tones? And what if someone had an all-white party? First of all, I do love everyone for who they are, no matter their race slash ethnicity. I'm literally half Japanese, LOL. I can only speak from my experience in my own life, though. Growing up as a tennis player, I didn't see many people that looked like me, and I feel like it's important to celebrate them. Let me stop there. Leave it up, but let me just stop there. This whole look like me thing. How many half black, half Asian people are out there that look like Naomi Osaka? When she runs out, I mean, this whole thing, just say, quit this look like me. Because me and Dre are on camera right now. We don't look like each other. No one's going to mistake me for Dre or Dre for me. It's just not going to happen. And so I just don't see many people with my skin tone is what she's really saying. But let me continue. Secondly, I feel like it's important to note that there have been all white dinners parties. I don't know how else to tell you this. I literally seen them all the time and never had an issue with it at all. To the people who asked this question, I want you to ask this question too. What is it about people of color, or POC, getting together that unsettles you so much? Let me stop here. Leave it up, but let me stop. Do we really think that white people are unsettled when they see black people dining together? Now, maybe there's a fear that a fight's going to break out and it's going to ruin, you know, things at the restaurant or whatever. But white people aren't saying, oh, damn, I wish I could go to that all black dinner. They're just not. I'm not sure what percentage of black people said, hey, I wish I could go to that all black dinner. I wonder, did they go through a metal detector before sitting down for that dinner? Just keeping it real, man. My father owned a nightclub and in the nightclub business. I know how commonplace metal detectors are at black nightclubs, but let me continue. I want to end this by saying I grew up watching my dad get discriminated against, having the cops called on him multiple times at the tennis court. There are multiple things I will apologize for in my life, but celebrating being black and appreciating who we are, will never be something I would consider saying sorry for. Thanks. I'll end on this note. Her dad, let me see. Actually, I lied. This is
2: her continuing. Actually, I lied. I'm sorry. I'm sorry for the people who cannot comprehend in their brains that this is not about exclusion. This is a celebration about how far we have come. Boom. That's the end of her thread. But Naomi Osaka is 28. I would imagine her dad's in my age group. Now, this whole belief that, oh, the police are just getting called on you right and left, I think she's lying. Period. End of story. All these, unless her dad, you know, exhibited some really bad behavior, I just can't imagine at some tennis place they're calling the police on her dad all the time. That's a lie. That's the delusion of women. And this is why I like women just talking in public. If they're going to be this delusional, this removed from the truth, from being able to speak, please just shut up. Because, you know, everybody reacting off the lie that some woman whose father is in my age set, pretending like her father went through segregation in the 1920s, it's just a lie and a joke. Steve, you're laughing the loudest. Go ahead, fire first.
10: Okay, I'm going to admit something. When I do see a large group of black people at a table, you know who I think of? It's not me, you, white
2: waiter.
10: People. I think of the waiter like, oh, they may not get tipped well. I'll be honest. I'll come clean. I'll be like, God. And I make sure I tip extra. Yeah. I want them to have a good day. That's just the way I am. Couple things. Guys, in life, we have a wide circle of people.
2: Steve, let me stop you. I'm sorry. And don't lose your thought, please.
10: I won't.
2: But what you just said is so true.
10: It is.
2: There's some restaurant I got taken to. I forget the name of it. I've been to it two or three times, but I just got a couple weeks ago. Large section, had to be 8 black women at a table next to mine.
10: Uh-oh.
2: Nothing happened. But what I'm telling you is I did over tip because I was like, hey, man, they're going to get under tipped on this table. And I went up to my tip. I think I went up to like a 35% tip. Because I was like, let me cover for them. And I promise you, it's the dumbest thing I've ever done, but that did run through my mind. Steve, continue.
10: And they didn't dine and dash, though, right?
2: As far as I know, no.
10: Okay, all right, just want to make sure. And, all right, so here's the thing. We all have a wide circle of people, not always friends, but acquaintances.

0: The tennis tour is glad that they weren't invited because Naomi's a mope. Seriously, she's one of those people. If she invites you somewhere, you're like, ugh, nah, I gotta do something. What is it? Anything but be with you. I think a lot of tour members are like, you know what? We're kind of good being excluded. If Naomi and her personality were a sound effect, it would be, mwah, mwah, mwah. Seriously, she's always bitching and moaning and she's always depressed. 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
3: Can you clean up mess on aisle four, Drake? Can you clean it up?
4: So no. this dinner was supposed to be a celebration of all the people of color, I guess, who are involved in the tournament, all eating together. Is that what it was? And it was, I saw the photo, it was about six people, and that's who it was. So I saw a lot of people on social media saying that this is her creating a black space, which didn't make any sense to me because it was at the Soho House, and the Soho House is not a black owned establishment. So you can't create a black space in a white establishment. That doesn't make any sense, first of all. Secondly, Naomi Osaka is Japanese. I thought she was black American, but she's Haitian, that you said.
3: Yeah.
4: So I think the FBA guys might have something to say about that. Maybe you can get Tariq Nasheed on the show. Maybe he'll have something to say about that. As far as her overall saying that, what makes white people unsettled about this? I saw a lot of people jumping on that comment on social media when this went viral. It's a straw man. It's this idea that black people doing something all of a sudden or miraculously makes white people upset. And then because they're upset, now black people feel like it's a successful move. White people are upset. So let's just go talk about that. And I saw a bunch of people talking about that, responding to the concept that white people are upset. But I'm like, I don't see any upset white people. The only people I see talking about this are black people. I saw John Root. He talked about it. He made a comment on it. And I guess everybody went off that and said, well, I guess white people are upset because this one white guy had something to say about it. But it seems that black people, a lot of black folks, do things and then they assume this made white people upset. So A, that means I did something good. B, it means I'm going to get a lot of attention. And C, it's almost as if people are doing things just so they can say, or they can see if they can get a reaction out of white people. That to me is the real white supremacy, because the black person censoring the reaction of the white folks rather than doing what actually matters to you.
3: Trolling. And literally that's what Naomi Osaka is doing. She's trolling. Hey, we had a black dinner. I'm going to tweet it out. I'm going to make a big deal about it. We're celebrating black people, blah, blah, blah. And she's hoping to elicit a response just even by hosting the deal.
5: I have a question.
3: Yeah.
5: If Naomi Osaka is half Asian, aren't we white adjacent?
3: Yes.
5: Right? By the way, Dre, they went to Soho House and a white establishment. They wanted better service. That's what happened. Oh, we're going all the way there, Jason. Oh, my God.
4: I don't think there's a black-owned restaurant out there that they could eat at. I think that's the only place. Oh,
3: jeez. Hold on. What city were they in?
4: This is at Roland Garros. That's France, right?
3: Yeah. Oh, yeah. Yeah.
5: Okay.
3: Yeah.
5: All right. Maybe not. So then.
3: Yeah. They went to a black space. They created a black space where, again, this is this God complex. Wherever two or more of us is gathered, God is there, or I'm there with you. This is the mentality of, and I don't even know what to call Naomi Osaka. Because I guarantee you she didn't grow up in a black neighborhood.
4: They call her Tether, is what they call her.
3: Blazing Tether. I guarantee she didn't grow up in a black neighborhood. She's running around in tennis circles. She's not around very many black people. And so all she's really trying to do is make up for what she didn't get in her childhood. And because she thinks that's important. She wants to have some black experience so she can sister girl. Go get you a BBL somewhere and do it that way rather than hosting.
5: Did she get pregnant by a rapper?
3: Did she?
4: I don't know about that.
3: I don't know.
4: Never heard that.
3: We got it. Man, that put a scowl on Peyton's face. If you guys could see.
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3: Because I'm running behind to the Blaze Radio Network. A WNBA player for the, I believe, the Golden State Valkyries, or Valkyrie. She got into an back and forth with Caitlin Clark on the court. Can we play that? Yeah. Caitlin Clark drops a logo three, starts talking smack. Tiffany Hayes was having a great game as well. This is typical on-court back and forth. And Tiffany Hayes, because it's Caitlin Clark, it goes to a whole nother level. They had to be broken up and separated. Next thing you know, is this on Instagram? Or I think it's on Instagram, or maybe it's Twitter. Threads. It's on Threads, or whatever Threads is. Threads is an IG type thing. Yeah.
4: It's Instagram's version of Twitter.
3: There we go. And so she co-signed someone. They started text or posting back and forth kind of salty things about Caitlin Clark. And then someone said, listen, I got some cousins we don't speak about that will ride at dawn upon request. Just let me know. And Tiffany Hayes kind of co-signed this and said, that's real. You know, she did. Some people are arguing like, hey, this is threatening behavior. And Tiffany Hayes is co-signing it or egging it on. That, you know, the WNBA loves to talk about being a safe space, free of this type of racial tension, free of blah, blah, blah. But the WNBA's doing nothing, saying nothing about Tiffany Hayes, kind of co-signing someone making a foolish, childish, not a serious threat at Caitlin Clark. Is this something or nothing, Steve?
5: I'm not sure. And first of all, are the cousins' names Pookie and Ray Ray? Because if they are, then it's real. But stuff like this has happened in the NBA, by the way. I've heard stories about certain players pulling their hamstrings as they pull into certain cities. You can look those up. Here's the issue that I actually liked, and you watch a little bit more WNBA than I do, Whitlock.
3: Slightly.
5: Does it seem like Caitlin's getting a little feistier? Because I think I actually like it.
3: Yes.
5: I like the fact she's pushing back a little bit, because quite frankly, I think it's needed. In terms of the ancillary threats, I don't know. I really don't, because the WNBA has a culture where they will not, it seems to me, dare discipline certain players. Basically anyone not named Caitlin Clark. So here's the issue. With their whole mindset and mentality, should they say in any form, privately or publicly, to Ms. Hayes, hey, Ms. Hayes, we're watching you now. Well, guess what? Now she could say, well, now it's racist. See what they're doing to me? And they don't want that blowback.
3: Yeah. Caitlin Clark was talking smack on the court first, and don't start none, won't be none. Dre, is this something or nothing?
4: No, nothing. This is a nothing burger. I mean, it's players talking trash on the court. Caitlin Clark is going to get the most trash talk because of who she is. I never heard of Tiffany Hayes before this happened. I saw the clip, but didn't know what the girl's name was. And I'm looking at the comments on the social media, and Tiffany Hayes seems to be kind of playing along. She's LOLing with it, and her fans are just supporting her after she got into it with the biggest name in the game. It's like somebody getting into it with LeBron James, and most players haven't heard of him, or Michael Jordan. This is garden variety trash talk between athletes, and now they can spill it over into social media. What I will say, though, is had the shoe been on the other foot, let's say that Caitlin Clark was walking towards the black girl, that would be a much bigger story. And the WNBA, and let's say a bunch of white fans were saying things and Caitlin Clark was co-signing it on social media, that'd be a much bigger story. And the WNBA would respond to that because they would be forced to respond by the black players. But with the shoe on the other foot, they're not going to engage because there's nothing there. And some say, well, that's a double standard. I say, you're right, it is a double standard because black and white are two different groups and they get treated differently because they are different. And Caitlin Clark and her fans should not look at it and say, well, hey, if it was us, y'all would be doing this. And yes, they're right. But at the same time, you don't want to lower yourself to that level. You want to keep your standards higher and at a higher level, not stooping down to, well, hey, if it was us, you should do something to them. No, just let it go. Let it keep going. Let it ride. Caitlin Clark's a better player than this girl. She's 100 times more popular than this girl and looks like she had a better game than her, too. So I wouldn't buy anything else into this.
3: Let me disagree here respectfully. There's far more of a chance of some anti-Caitlin Clark fan, some Caitlin Clark hater, doing something to Caitlin Clark than there is some Caitlin Clark fan doing something to Tiffany Hayes. Could one of these Angel Reese-inspired, now Tiffany Hayes-inspired black goofballs try to do something to take Caitlin Clark in retaliation, feeling egged on? Yes, I think that's, and again, it's not much of a chance of that happening, but it's a much higher percentage chance than someone white doing something to Tiffany Hayes or any of these WNBA players. And so that's why I think the WNBA should tell Tiffany Hayes to get off social media and leave it alone, because the reality is, because let's say the black girls were, because again, you're right, if Caitlin Clark was driving this and her fans were saying crazy things about Tiffany Hayes, black women would jump online and say, you know how unsafe we are and how much violence has touched us, and they would never say, well, yeah, that's by black people. The incidents, the percentage chance of you getting harmed by a white person is far lower than you getting hurt by a black person. But so I do think this is something that the WNBA was properly led. You just don't want this escalating because Tiffany Hayes does this. What's Angel Reese going to do? This thing could escalate. Steve, you got a final say on this?
5: Not real, although you're right. Are we still protecting all black women? Is that over? That was a big thing a couple of years ago for some reason.
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3: Joy Taylor, it's been struggling to get attention, and she's trying to get, she loves to talk sex, loves to talk pregnancy, loves to talk, to get attention. Let's play the clip.
13: If I could have one wish for the world, it would be that men and women could get pregnant. Because if men and women could be pregnant, we would not be having these conversations. This would not be an issue. If men could get pregnant, you could get an abortion at a drive-thru. If men could get pregnant, the studies that would have been done on giving birth, you could give birth and feel absolutely nothing and recover in 3 days. The advancements that would have been done in the medical field to make childbirth as seamless, as safe, as comfortable, the recovery, all of it as perfect as possible would be light years beyond what we are right now. I think what we need to start working on, lady scientists, is figuring out how to get men pregnant. I think that's my solution. We need to have real conversations about motherhood and pregnancy and stop stroking it with this patriarchal trad wife bull that it's just this thing you're supposed to do. What about for the women who can't get pregnant? What about for the women who have gotten pregnant and tragically lost their child? What about for the women who have had horrific pregnancy experiences where their body has gone through full-on trauma and they are barely functioning after one child? Stop broad stroking what is an elaborate, scary experience where you're putting your life and body on the line to bring a child into this world.
3: I'm going to say something politically incorrect here. Dre, I'm coming to you first, but Joy Taylor's lips have been impregnated. I don't know which doctor she's seen, what's been, but I don't. That was my first thought. Is like she's done something to her lips, and she now can't control them as she talks. They're just out of control. They got a mind of their own. That was my initial thought. Dre, I'm sure you have a more serious initial thought. Your reaction to Joy Taylor?
4: A quick response to what you just said, from some experience that I have, not personal, but secondhand, that is that when you get the injections, it usually takes about a week or two for it to kind of go down. So you get a little pump from it. So maybe it's recent, as far as what I know, at least what I've heard. Now, as far as Joy Taylor goes, this is really, when I hear her talking on these clips, it's like the butterfly effect, because they say if a butterfly flaps his wings on the other side of the globe and cause a hurricane on this side of the globe, what was the name of the designer, or what was the hair and makeup woman who filed the lawsuit at Fox Sports?
3: Lucene.
4: What was that woman's name?
3: Lucene. Yeah.
4: Had Lucene never filed that lawsuit, had she gone along with what Joy Taylor's plan was, which was, I'm having sex with the boss. Hey, you can come and get into this space, maybe not with the boss, but somebody else. Had that woman gone along with it, Joy Taylor would still be ascending in the sports talk world and would still have her job. Only reason she lost her job and her spot is because that girl didn't go along. She filed the lawsuit, aired Joy Taylor out, and now Joy Taylor is here. This is no different than who she was before. It's just she doesn't have the shine on her anymore because she got exposed. Joy Taylor, she's running that podcast by herself, even though it's literally called, it's called what, two something? Something two with the word personal. Two in it.
3: Yeah.
4: Two personal, but supposed to be two people, but just her. So there's one person running the show called Two Personal. Joy Taylor can't carry a conversation. She shouldn't be the lead in the conversation. She should be a third or fourth person adding on. She's a fourth position person running the point right now, running the number one spot, and she is trying to fill it. She's not capable of doing it, and she's falling all over herself while doing so. Again, we already knew this. It's just now it's being exposed, and she's trying to figure it out. I don't think she's going to figure it out. It's interesting to see where this goes if she wants to keep talking. The interesting thing about her, as opposed to other women in the sports space who I would say the same things about, they offer very little of substance, is that she seems to believe, it appears, she thinks what she's saying is profound. It's not that she's hiding and knowing that she's hiding. I think she thinks that what she's saying is actually very smart. She doesn't have kids. She's not married. And what is she talking about? We need to have a conversation about marriage and pregnancies and motherhood when she isn't any of those things. That doesn't even, it doesn't even logically add up to me.
3: Steve?
5: Yeah, I mean, she has less credentials and degrees than Cheyenne Bryant. But here's the issue. The fact that she doesn't have a partner, I got the perfect partner for based on what she said. Mark Lamont Hill, they could debate the issue. That guy thinks women and men can get pregnant. But this is the other thing. I have a fundamental disagreement with her when she says that, or she's insinuating that men do not have any ramifications on them in pregnancies and childbirth. Yeah, they do. Child support. Whether they want the babies or not, to make it seem like men across the world are not impacted by pregnancies and having kids, whether they want them or not, is simply untrue. If you look at the child support laws and the type of financial impact that men go through. But Jason, I think you started this whole, I don't say agenda, but the messaging last year when you started covering her situation at Fox. You forecast this downfall, and I think Drake did a great job of talking about the pedestal she was on with the Shield of Sports. I think Drake makes an unbelievable point. People who think they sound profound, the ones that really can't get how dumb they are really the people that are not that intelligent. And I find something very interesting happening. Last year, I believe that there was still a lot of online support for Miss Taylor. A lot of people were fans. But the one thing I noticed is that the more that she talked outside of sports, the more unlikable she became, right? So if you go on that tweet, and Dre's been retweeting a lot of it, just go to the comments. It is a wide, broad spectrum of people that are now diametrically opposed to whatever Joy Taylor says. So in a lot of ways, for her, less should have been more.
3: She's given up the game, is what I think. And I think a lot of the critics are aware, like, hey, it's bad enough the lawsuit. It's bad enough that you got exposed. But now you're doing the real exposing, and you're starting to undercut this lie that, hey, women can talk sports just as well as men. Well, now we're seeing proof, like, Joy Taylor has no interest in sports, really, has no sports takes. Everything is based around sex. And smart people who are probably like, Joy, go away, figuring out like, man, she's telling on a lot of these women in the industry. This is what they would sound like if they were removed from these platforms they've been given, because this is what Diana Rossini would probably sound like without ESPN, without The Athletic, without being surrounded by men in a conversation. If she just had to turn on a mic and talk, she'd sound like Joy Taylor. And a lot of the women in the industry, if left on their own, this is what they would sound like. Dre, I'll give you a final thought if you got one.
4: Yeah, well, I think Joy Taylor is looking at her options. I think she sees this as the best option. She's still pretty well known. She does still have some residual fans from her work. She's going to have to find an angle from which she can talk, where she can offer something interesting. I don't think she's found it yet. Maybe she will.
3: She needs to rename her show Only Sports Fans and do that. and keep the same content, Only Sports Fans. I'd put on skimpier clothes if I were her and give people what they want or what she has to offer. Steve, I'm going to let you go. Dre, I'm going to have you stick around. I'm going to take a quick break. We're going to talk about the New York Knicks making the NBA Finals with Jay Skapanek and Dre Baldwin. Next.

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5: On their 11th straight playoff game, crushed the Cavaliers in Game 4, swept the Cavaliers. They haven't lost in more than a month, maybe. I think they lost Game 3 of their first-round playoff series with the Atlanta Hawks. They've now won 11 straight. Jay Skapanek, Dre Baldwin, welcome back to the show. Skap, I want to start with you here. Are you buying the Knicks? Are they really this great? Or is the Eastern Conference really this bad?
6: Well, yes, Jason. The answer, as always, is yes to both. The Eastern Conference wasn't great. Look, it's better than it has been in recent years, in my estimation. Credit to the Knicks in kind of getting the positioning that they got. They got the teams they had in front of them to face, and they beat them accordingly. You don't pick who you play. So ultimately, the opponents do not look good now in hindsight. But Jason, a lot of teams throughout NBA history have gotten favorable matchups and favorable pathways up to and into and including the NBA Finals. We have never seen a team, never in NBA history, on this kind of a run in the postseason. It's never happened. They're winning games on average by 19.4 points per game. Nearly 20 points per game on average through three rounds of an NBA playoff series in the modern era is preposterous. You've got Jalen Brunson, who is generally regarded as the head of the snake, right? This elite playoff scorer, this elite closer, et cetera, et cetera. What if I were to tell you, though, that Karl Anthony Towns is leading the NBA playoffs right now through three rounds in value over replacement, box plus minus, and win shares. He's second only to Victor Wembanyama in player efficiency rating. He's also second to Wemby in defensive rating. The Knicks have it all going right now. They have, Jason, true shooting percentage evaluates how good you shoot from all levels. It factors in three-point shooting, two-point shooting, free throws. The top three guys leading the NBA playoffs in true shooting are all on the New York Knicks right now. Landry Shamet, OG Anunoby, and Karl Anthony Towns. The Knicks are going to be completely overlooked, whoever comes out of the West, because the Spurs and Thunder are elite, super great teams. But it will be a mistake to overlook the Knicks. I'm not saying they can, or I'm not saying they would win. They absolutely can. The kind of role they're on, the rest they're going to have, I think the Knicks can actually shock the basketball world and complete this ridiculous historic run.
5: Dre, you agree with that?
7: The Knicks can win the championship. Absolutely, they can. This point differential is one of the main things you look at to see how dominant a team actually is. And New York is dominating in point differential. And you're looking at the Western Conference Finals, is a rock fight right now. Both teams, it's a war of attrition. Both teams have injuries. De'Aaron Fox has missed a game for the Spurs. Jalen Williams, who's an all-NBA player, has missed games for Oklahoma City. And they may suffer more injuries by beating each other up in what looks like is going to be at least a six-game series, maybe a seven. The Knicks are going to have 8 days off. The finals don't start till next Wednesday. And the Knicks absolutely have a chance to win that series. They are not going to get destroyed by either one of these teams. And they match up pretty well with both teams, I believe. It was in the play-in tournament championship that the Knicks destroyed the San Antonio Spurs. They beat the Spurs pretty well. And I think they'll match up pretty well with Oklahoma City also. And as I talked about last week, with New York City behind them, this is going to be exciting for all of basketball just to see New York competitively in the finals. The last time they were in the finals was 1999 when they caught fire. Patrick Ewing got injured, played that Spurs team. They got demolished. It wasn't even close. This year is going to be close. Even if they lose, it's going to be competitive, and absolutely, yes, they can win.
5: What would you all say, and Scap, you go first here. What would you all say to, like, hey, man, they've caught the right teams in terms of mentality. You got a team in Cleveland with James Harden. There's quit in him. You caught a team in the Sixers with Joel Embiid. There's quit in Joel Embiid. And you caught an Atlanta team that got off to a little hot start, but really was overmatched talent-wise. Scap, what's your reaction to that potential narrative?
6: Jason, what if I were to tell you that the Atlanta Hawks, from the All-Star break, were 20-6, the third best record in the NBA behind only the Spurs and the Thunder, who had four losses over that span of time. And it's not just about overall record. The Hawks had the third best net differential in the NBA over those 2 month span, post All-Star break. Third behind only, yes, the Spurs and the Thunder. That's how good the Atlanta Hawks have been playing going into the postseason. And credit to them, they went up 2-1 on the Knicks, and the Knicks completely corralled that series. They won every game by some monumental amount of points, including a 51-point closeout in game six in that series. And it just, look, yes, again, the opponents haven't been world beaters for them. However, they are obliterating teams. It's not like they're just barely winning games here and there. They haven't lost since April 23rd is the date, game three of the first round. Over a month, and again, 20-point-per-game differential over that span of time. These games aren't close. They've got it all, Jason. The only thing, their bench is a little light, but there are guys that have the potential to step up from that second unit. I think the Knicks, absolutely, to Dre's point, both of these teams are dealing with some really bad injury situations on the Western side. I think the Knicks, they're going to be a major underdog in this upcoming series, and I think that's going to actually play to their favor as well and give them even more of a chip on their shoulder. The more and more I sit back and think about it, the more I kind of like the Knicks in this next series.
5: Mm. You actually favor the Knicks in this next series. Wow. Dre?
7: Andrew Shamet, speaking of the Knicks bench, this guy's shooting 21 for 35, 60% on threes in the entirety of the playoffs so far. Their point differential, as Scott mentioned, is the highest ever for any team in the playoffs, even better than the 2017 Golden State Warriors. Teams going back into the 50s and 60s. No team has ever dominated in this way, even in smaller sample sizes decades ago. And yes, the East, Joel Embiid, the Sixers laid down. The Celtics didn't make it to the next round. The Hawks they started off hot, then they flattened out. And this Cavs team seems to have quit the last two games of the series. But this is still the NBA, Jason. This is still the Eastern Conference playoffs. These are the second and third rounds of the playoffs, and they're destroying these teams. And they only got to win one more series to win the championship. And let's not also neglect just human nature. When a team gets on a run and everybody's healthy, everybody's feeling good, this team has momentum, they've been winning, they're going to be well-rested, they're going to be playing against a team that just got beat up to win the Western Conference, they absolutely have a chance to go in. I think that would they be on the road against either team?
5: Yeah.
7: So they'd be the underdog against either team. So they can go into San Antonio, OKC, win at least one of the first two games of the series, come home to New York, and I believe they're 2-2-1-1-1 now with the finals. Come home to New York, win at least one of those, that's two. And then all you're making is a three-game series with a guy like Jalen Brunson, with Karl Anthony Towns playing as well as he is, with those guys in the middle, Hart, OG, Ananobi, and Mikal Bridges, Shamet coming off the bench. They absolutely have a chance to win. I'm not saying that they would win, but they have a chance to win. This is not going to be a walk in the park for either team from the West.
5: It's so weird for old guys like me. I look at, they won 53 games in the regular season. How does a 53-win team put together an 11-game winning streak in the postseason? It just doesn't add up to me. But then I have to think, Jason, you got to remember that the regular season just doesn't count the way that it used to. So you got to quit evaluating teams about, have anything to do with their regular season record, because who knows what was going on. The guys don't take it that seriously. And the next thing you know, when they do and they get focused and Mike Brown seems to be on a roll and Kenny Atkinson seems to have gone the other direction. I guess I started out thinking man, the Knicks make the finals, I don't care, to I do think I'm going to get swept up in this. This is interesting. And I, if you're the Knicks, Scap, which one of those Western Conference teams do you want to see?
6: Definitely the Spurs. Because, look, the matchup was favorable during the regular season. Dre alluded to it. Everybody, look, it started, the Oklahoma City and San Antonio situation started in the in-season tournament, in the semifinals, when the Thunder lost to the Spurs. The Spurs went on to the finals and got blown out by the Knicks. Then in their first matchup of two scheduled matchups, the Spurs won that game, but then the Knicks blew them out in the third matchup that they saw. So, and the Spurs, look, young, inexperienced, so you would always take that probably, even though Wembanyama is the best player on the floor then at that point. I still think they would prefer to have the Spurs. Also, the depth isn't as good with San Antonio, so the bench for New York won't be as problematic, whereas the Thunder's depth is still outrageous. But with the injuries to Jalen Williams and A.J. Mitchell, which are real injuries, and that is a huge red flag for the Thunder, having both of those guys hurt. If they somehow find a way to get through and win two of the next three, with two of them being in Oklahoma City now against San Antonio, but they limp into the finals with A.J. Mitchell and Jalen Williams severely compromised, They are an average, mediocre team without both of those guys in the lineup. Average and mediocre. Without, let me just lay this on you real quick and I'll turn it back over. Jalen Williams missed a ton of games this year due to a multitude of hamstring injuries. They didn't really miss him because of the emergence of A.J. Mitchell, the ace sophomore guard who's making only $2.8 million this year. They were 19-1 in 20 games, Jason, where they elevated A.J. Mitchell into the starting lineup this year. That's regular season and playoffs without Jalen Williams. So when Williams was out for 20 of the games and Mitchell started, 19-1 were the Oklahoma City Thunder's record. When both those guys miss, like they both missed last game when they got blown out to the Spurs. So when A.J. and Jalen Williams out, 11-10 was the Thunder's record. So highly mediocre. So if they go in again without those guys or they're highly compromised, the Knicks can feast on that matchup too. So they really, I don't think the Knicks are sitting back necessarily in fear of either of these opponents.
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5: Even though they won the last game, I became a little less impressed with Wembanyama just because his refusal, or he doesn't seem to have a low post game, and I felt like occasionally he needs to be down in the post just to create space for the shooters. You know, there would be a collapsing defense. But anyway, the other thought that I had was they talked last night about De'Aaron Fox did about Greg Popovich ripping them after game three. And it started making me think about Greg Popovich meeting Wembanyama at the airport in the previous series when he, you know, when Wembanyama got in a little bit of trouble, you know, with the flagrant foul or whatever, the elbow. And it just made me think, like, Greg Popovich is still coaching this team. I had to look up. I was like, I couldn't be sure of the name of the San Antonio Spurs head coach. That may be just me and how lackadaisical I am with the NBA these days, but I've been watching the series, and I don't really know who the Spurs coach is, and it makes me think that Popovich is still running this team and still critical to this team. Let's play SOT 7.
12: With you being down 2-1, or even before the series, has Pop come in that locker room say he needs some nastiness out of y'all?
13: You play here. We lost game three, and I think that was a – Pop's been around, like, throughout the course of the season. But that was the first time he walked into the locker room and was like, nah, that's BS. That's not how we play basketball. And obviously he has some choice words for it. Sure. But that was the first time all season that he came into the locker room right after a game and told us how he felt. And everybody – felt that, you know, Mitch was in there, B. Wright was in there, all the players down to the staff. You know how it is after a game. And then that's the first time I've ever seen that. Like, trainers, everybody's in there. We close the doors.
14: Let them go.
13: Yeah, we don't let anybody know what's going on in here, but that's the first time he opened that door. We see Pop come in, and it's like, oh. Yeah. Oh, yeah. You know, about the same day.
5: Popovich turning into the Pat Riley of the San Antonio Spurs might be their secret weapon. Dre, your thoughts?
7: Well, Pat Riley was the Popovich of the Miami Heat. Let's get it right. Greg Popovich has been around with San Antonio since the 90s, back in the David Robinson days when Tim Duncan got drafted. So he is an elder statesman of the organization. He is the culture of that Spurs organization. So all the there are many coaches in the league now, including their current coach, who's come from his tree. So he does have that cachet, if we will, to come into the locker room and say what needs to be said. So I don't think he's coaching. He's not in the state to do that. But he does have a say, and everybody respects his word.
5: Scab, how do you think important Pop is to what the Spurs are doing?
6: I think important, and I don't think that it should be looked at any certain way other than it makes sense to me. You know, Mitch Johnson is a fantastic young coach, but he is young. He's 39 years old. He's younger than I am. And the fact that he's been with that franchise with the organization in some capacity since 2019, I mean, obviously, you know, Popovich is his mentor. So, like, why not utilize every advantage at your disposal, which would be to have your mentor, who is an all-time great NBA head coach, still have his fingerprints to some degree on this team and help and pick his brain and ask him questions or whatever throughout the course of a series. Hey, what are you seeing? Like, would you do something differently? And then even if maybe, hey, come talk to the team. Why not? If Greg Popovich is still involved and still willing to be involved at that capacity, I would utilize that if I was Mitch Johnson. And there's no shame in that. Mitch Johnson has done a fantastic job in this postseason. I think he's one of the great young coaches in the NBA. And no shame for utilizing this advantage. And it is an advantage. Make no difference. Make no mistake about it. Because Mark Daigneault is also his counterpart on the Oklahoma City Thunder, he's a young coach. He's only like 41 or 42 years old. So why not use the elder statesman and Popovich, who has been in every situation, seen it all in his NBA coaching career, and just utilize that advantage. I like it.
5: Gentlemen, thank you so much. I got to let you go. I got to get to the Harmony Channel.
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2: Today marks 6 years since police killed George Floyd in Minneapolis and sent a shockwave around the world. As Esme Murphy reports, people have been gathering all day at 38th in Chicago to remember and celebrate Floyd's life.
3: The somber remembrance was sprinkled with joy as a community came together to honor George Floyd, who lost his life at this intersection of 38th and Chicago, now known as George Floyd Square. Floyd's uncle, Selwyn Jones, got the news the next morning.
4: I've basically been going back through the time because when I heard what happened to my nephew on the 26th, my whole life changed. The whole world changed.
3: George Floyd's girlfriend, Courtney Ross, delivered books to one of the many stands that held memorabilia about a man whose death changed a city and a nation.
5: Floyd would like it like this. Floyd would want everybody celebrating. Like, he never liked to see tears in anybody's eyes. And I tell people all the time, whenever he saw anybody in need, he would take his big arm, you know, and wrap it around them.
6: Just the aftermath of things over there on Lake Street.
3: There are a few new businesses here, like this photo studio, where King Demetrius Pendleton displays his work focusing on the killing and destructive aftermath.
7: And I'm asking that people just don't come out on this particular day, but come out all particular times because this community needs their help.
3: Among those who live the trauma, one of the Minneapolis firefighters who helped save the city from burning.
8: I feel that there's a tremendous amount of growth that can take place here, a tremendous amount of healing still has to come forward.
3: The future of what George Floyd Square will eventually look like remains unresolved. Council President Elliot Payne tells me that one proposal will go before a council committee and the full council in early June. But for now, this remains a place where people will gather and remember.
9: Well, welcome to the Harmony Channel. That was a news report from Minneapolis yesterday. George Floyd Square and people remembering George Floyd's great contribution. The only thing that shocked me in that video was I did not know that George Floyd's girlfriend was a white woman. A love the fruit. I don't know how George felt about the tree, but seemed to love the fruit. And I'm just that. Anyway, Delano Squires, Shamika Michelle, Virgil Walker, welcome to the show. Conversation I want to have today is about this idolatry that seems to be baked into America now for 6 years over George Floyd. I think it's extremely unhealthy, extremely problematic. You know, yesterday was Memorial Day, and I think I got a tweet here from a black pastor that says, George Floyd deserves to be buried in Arlington Cemetery. Hold it. You guys pulled this tweet. I'm sorry. This is racist man or Reverend Racist Man. That is a spoof. Yes, it's a Luke. You were trolled. The tweet, George Serves, Reverend Racist Man. You guys got fooled on that, and I'm glad I caught it. I'm glad I looked at the deal. Anyway, do we have? I think Tim Walls

0: the governor. Is he still the governor? Has he been replaced yet? He tweeted about this. Let me see. Tim Walz here. 6 years ago today, George Floyd's murder started a global movement for change. Let us continue to work to build a society that lives up to its democratic ideals of liberty and justice for all. Jacob Frey, the mayor of Minneapolis. Today, we remember George Floyd, who was murdered by a former Minneapolis police officer 6 years ago. That moment changed our city forever. Who else do I want to... This is the Minnesota Timberwolves and Lynx. Today marks 6 years since the murder of George Floyd, a moment that continues to remind us of the ongoing work toward accountability and lasting change. It's also a time to reflect on and appreciate the resilience and progress of our local community has shown. The Timberwolves and Lynx are grateful for the community leaders, partners, and advocates who continue putting in the work to help build a better future. Delano, am I wrong for being bothered by how much George Floyd is celebrated and remembered?
1: I wouldn't say you're wrong. I would say this, though. I think the last three things that you read actually, to me, make a little bit more sense than what Tim Walz says, because local communities deal with, you know, cases that involve all types of stuff, right? And sometimes they deal with fatal police encounters, and most of them stay local. Most things that happen in a particular municipality don't become global movements. I think the problem is that, and the governor's tweet actually was accurate. The George Floyd's death did spark a global movement. Now, where did it move to? It moved, you know, Patrice Cullors and Alicia Garza into Brentwood or some other majority white neighborhood in California. But it is true that George Floyd's death did spark something that went global. And I think at best it should have, you know, been a local case that was decided by people who live in Minneapolis. And they're the ones who really had to bear the brunt of much of the destruction that went on after he was, you know, after his death. So it's not something that, you know, obviously that I'm going to commemorate, but to say that his death was not consequential, I think, would be inaccurate. But as always is the case, people who are most invested in politics used George, basically picked over his carcass and used it for their own political gain.
0: What would you say to me saying, well, the analogy that works, it's like that bat in China that sparked COVID. That's how I would analogize George Floyd. He set off a toxin in global society, and particularly in American society. His death, a tragedy, has been exploited to spark more racial division and you know, George Floyd 19 disease. What would you say to that?
1: I would say I agree with the premise that his death has been exploited. But one of the things that actually has also done has exposed certain things in us. And when I say us, I mean sort of the American public. Because I think, Jason, and you put it succinctly, George Floyd's death was a tragedy, right? So you see a guy, and let's say I take the most, quote-unquote, base take on George Floyd, right? Fentanyl addict, hopped up on drugs, Chauvin didn't kill him. You know, bad guy. He lived a life as a petty criminal and all that other stuff. But at the time that he was encountered by the police, I think they got him for passing off a fake $20 bill. Less than an hour later, he was laying on the ground and he was dead. And what that has sparked, what I see at times, is not just, oh, we think Derek Chauvin has been done wrong. Not just George Floyd should not be celebrated in life, but also a certain level of mockery and disdain of George Floyd. So when I see people posting cards, you know, on Valentine's Day with his face on it and say, oh, you take my breath away, that's a reflection on us. That doesn't even have to do with George Floyd. That is how we respond to people whose lives we don't tend to value. And I've seen that even among some professing believers. So, yeah, I would say, again, there was no reason for a global movement towards police accountability to begin from this particular case. But I think it's exposed more than just issues with, you know, his particular life.
0: Shamika, I'm going to bring you into this. I tweeted out something this morning that there was a video of black women, young black women fighting, another one of these black fatigue videos. And I tweeted out that the woman that recorded George Floyd's overdose slash death received a Pulitzer Prize. And I made the point that virtually all the alleged black fatigue videos are recorded by black people. And we're documenting and disseminating our own collapse and fall. And I'm calling that amazing and tragic. And so when I look at, I can't say that George World Star Hip Hop started this, but George Floyd's death, like, legitimized. Hey, tape record black dysfunction, post it to the internet, and then watch it as it's weaponized to be used to define black people as completely dysfunctional, violent, no emotional control. It's another thing that I think is an outgrowth of the George Floyd deal. It's like, if you capture our dysfunction, and that is what was captured. George Floyd wouldn't cooperate with the police, claimed he couldn't breathe when he was sitting in the car and no one was on it, blah, blah, blah. I'm blaming all of this whole little, from police body cam footage to black people doing content off of black dysfunction and chaos. I'm blaming it all, or saying that George Floyd and this whole event played a role in that. Is that unfair?
2: I do think it played a role, but Jason, I can remember when, I guess, camera phones started to become popular and we had social media platforms popping up.
3: Why is it that these people who come here on H-1B visas always make it seem like it's their God-given right to be in this country?
4: Think about what this means for a moment. You came to America, you built your career here, you raised your family here, you waited for some 10, 20, 30, 40 years for your green card priority date. You had a plan, but today on 22nd May 2026, that plan got more complicated.
3: I think I'm crying. Oh no, I just have an eyelash in my eye. Listen, we got a whole lot more of them complaining coming up. Welcome back to Sarah Gonzalez Unfiltered. That was a close one. I thought I was going to tear up for a second. I was like, no, just had something in my eye. Actually, I feel great, actually. Had a great Memorial Day weekend. I hope you guys did too. But, you know, it's important to remember what Memorial Day is. I want to get into that first. I want to remind you guys, you can find me all over social media at Sarah Gonzalez TX, as well as over at AmericanBeautyBySarah.com, where you can stock up on skincare, on bronzer, on lipstick, on apparel. I just go. I'm not going to go through the whole, just AmericanBeautyBySarah.com. Go there. Okay. Obviously, Memorial Day, it's very important to reflect and remember those who fought and died for our country and for our freedom, for your ability to run your mouth on Twitter, for your ability to be able to, you know, go protest in the streets, for your ability to say whatever the hell you want. Like, all of these things, you had men and women who fought and died for this country. And it's just, I shouldn't be shocked at all, actually. But sometimes I'm just reminded of how low the Democrats can go, because, you know, you had them first taking over Easter with Trans Visibility Day back in the Biden regime days, you recall. And it was, listen, Easter Sunday was actually Trans Visibility Day, more important than Easter to the Joe Biden regime, which actually tracks, because they, I mean, it was a pretty demonic time in the White House. Well, they kind of one-upped themselves, and now they are trying to conquer Memorial Day to honor their patron saint, their very important saint. I mean, the greatest of saints to the Democrats. Of course, I'm talking about Saint George Floyd. St. George Floyd. Never forget St. George Floyd. And on this sacred day of remembrance, I just can't help but think what George Floyd, I don't know, would have thought about how the Somalians in Minnesota have become bigger criminals than he ever dreamed to be. He could have never. Poor George Floyd's criminal history is kind of being overshadowed by all of the Somalians in Minnesota. I'd imagine he is really upset right now in the very hot place he's in, really upset that they are putting a stain on his legacy of being a criminal, you know? But be that as it may, and be it as it may be that he was a very, very, very terrible person, awful criminal, the Democrats in Minnesota treated the day exactly like you would expect. And you had Governor Tim Walz going down to George Floyd Square. He looks like he has like a mental problem, a mental disorder. No, he's just dancing like a retard. Things are not good. They're not well. There he is with, we didn't need the second angle. I didn't need to see the double chin. I didn't need to see up his nose, but someone was like, gotta get all angles of Tim Walz dancing. The only old man who can pull off a dance is Donald Trump with the Trump dance. The rest of you, don't even try. Okay. Now, there's also, on top of all of that, reporting that Tim Walz skipped a Memorial Day event to be there dancing like an idiot. I don't know what they're dancing about, by the way. St. George Floyd is dead. So I don't know what are you dancing? What are you remembering? His long rap sheet that we're about to get into. I'm not really sure what the occasion is for dancing. But with Tim Walz doing all of this, you may be surprised to note that the city of Minneapolis almost outdid him, really. They posted this 6 years ago. George Floyd's murder forced our city to confront painful truths about race, public safety, and inequality. Every May 25th is a reminder that grief and a renewed call to action to keep pursuing the progress this tragedy catalyzed. We encourage you to gather, be with community, and honor George Floyd's life. Now, I don't know about like to keep pursuing the progress this tragedy catalyzed. What progress have you made other than record amounts of damage to cities, record insurance costs, businesses having to rebuild for literally no reason other than low impulse control? Like, I don't know what progress that catalyzed, but listen, they made sure to get that post out first thing in the morning. And then they waited until 3 p.m. to honor fallen veterans. It's pretty despicable. It's pretty despicable to see the Democrat priorities, to see that. Now, if you thought couldn't get any worse, might I introduce you or reintroduce you to Minneapolis Mayor Jacob Frey, who was really feeling the loss of his good friend yesterday, his good criminal buddy. Is the throwback of him sobbing at George Floyd's casket. He didn't know the guy. He didn't know him. But he's all masked up, just bawling like a baby. Not performative at all, guys. Not performative at all. He just was really touched by St. George Floyd's rap sheet. He had this thread of posts about, this giant thread about the true hero of Minneapolis, according to Jacob Frey, I guess. He said, today we remember George Floyd, who was murdered by a former Minneapolis police officer 6 years ago. That moment changed our city forever. It forced Minneapolis to confront painful truths about race, policing, inequity, I hate that word, and trust, and demanded hard conversations and accountability. Since Floyd's murder, our city has been challenged, not just to say we've changed, but to prove it. We've worked hard to reform policing, strengthen our department, and rebuild trust with neighbors while knowing there is still more work ahead. The anniversary also comes as reconstruction begins at George Floyd Square and work continues on the People's Way. It is still shocking to me that they actually have a George Floyd Square. Like they just never waste an opportunity to simp for literal criminals. Now, I don't want to, it's actually incredible how long this goes, because that I was only at tweet two. He's including, I mean, you see how long these are. Stephen, if you can put up the next one, it's just, we're committed to honoring this place as both a memorial and global significance, blah, blah, blah, blah, blah. The work ahead is bigger than any one moment or administration, the weight of what happened. I know we can keep building a Minneapolis that is safer with your policies. I doubt it. I don't think so. And so he just goes on in this big, long tribute to his good buddy who he had never met before, who caused him to cry, to sob hysterically at the casket, St. George Floyd. Now, he really had a lot to say about a single dude who died from an overdose, and he had a lot to cry about it, too. That's a lot. So, you know, being that he had a lot to say about someone who died as George Floyd, you would imagine, well, if you had a lot to say about this guy of low moral character, surely your X feed is just like flooding over with posts about all of the good men and women who fought and died for our country. No. There was just the one. Memorial Day is a time to remember the brave service members who gave their lives for our country and the freedoms we enjoy today. We owe them and the families who carry their memory forward our deepest gratitude, with a, you know, stock photo that I'm sure his team probably put together, because that doesn't really track with all of the posts about St. George Floyd, because in fact, these people care more about a career criminal than they do about the people who literally gave up their lives so that we could be free, so that we could be here right now, so that we could be walking the streets freely, so that you could have your right to carry, so that you shouldn't be, with the Biden regime, it was a different story, but so that you shouldn't be, the rule is that you shouldn't be, of course, crushed by the weight of a tyrannical government. I mean, they don't care about those people at all. Because when you look at the facts, between 1997 and 2005, George Floyd served 8 jail terms on a whole bunch of charges. It was a whole slew of charges. Drug dealing, drug possession, theft, trespassing. 2007, he faced charges for aggravated robbery with a deadly weapon. According to investigators, he entered an apartment by impersonating a water department worker and barged in with 5 other men, held a pistol to a woman's stomach who was reportedly pregnant, and searched for items to steal. He had a 5-year sentence for that. So this was not like the good guy that they all claim that he was. This is not a guy to have a commemorative square for in downtown. This is not a guy to have a statue for. This is certainly not a guy to simp for on Memorial Day. But in fact, this is the guy that they're all kneeling for. The same guy, mind you, who has children all across America who don't even know who he is.
5: Floyd said he was a young child when he last saw his father, and it wasn't until after Memorial Day when he learned of his dad's death while in police custody.
6: Because I didn't recognize who it was until my mom told me, Colin told me, you know who that guy was. I said, no. She says, it's your father.
3: St. George Floyd, his kids couldn't even recognize him. That's how little they knew him. That's because he was in and out of jail because he was in and out of committing crimes. So I guess they didn't have a good relationship with him. I guess he didn't prioritize his children. You're going to be shocked to hear a man with a lengthy rap sheet who goes out and puts guns to pregnant women's stomachs doesn't really have a good relationship with his children. Now, just for good measure, while we're reminiscing, let's not forget the autopsy results, what they showed about why he really died, because if you recall, he had severe heart disease. He had no life-threatening injuries, but what he did have was a cocktail of drugs in his system, including deadly amounts of fentanyl. But hey, I'm sure all of that was nothing. It was nothing. It was definitely Derek Chauvin doing a move that he was trained by his own department to do. And yet, with all the fentanyl, and all the cocktails of drugs, and all of the crime and violence and low morals and values, the Democrats, they honor him. They memorialized him yesterday because they don't care at all about what this country stands for, and they don't care at all about the men and women who have died fighting for our country, fighting for freedom, fighting to protect us. The Democrats couldn't wait to politicize Memorial Day, as evidenced by this, I will point out, now deleted tweet from the Democrats. You can't find this anymore. It went bye-bye. They thought twice, because what it said was, today we honor the American heroes who made the ultimate sacrifice in Trump's war with Iran. Never waste an opportunity to score political points, according to the Democrats. You can't just honor America's fallen. You have to make it about Orange Man Bad. Now, I'd like to just use this moment to remind you of the classic throwback from Kamala. I saw it over the weekend. I had almost forgotten. Back in 2021, Kamala's ex account posted a picture of her, which, like, we don't need to see. Enjoy your long weekend. Enjoy your long weekend. Here's a picture of me to celebrate. That's what the Democrats think about Memorial Day and our country's fallen. Now, we shouldn't be surprised, because this anti-American rhetoric has been brewing for a while. And since we have the Texas runoff election day today, I feel like it's an appropriate time to just remind you, as we're speaking about how Democrats hate this country, how Democrats don't care about our fallen service members, let's just revisit an old clip of a Texas Senate candidate, the Democrat Senate candidate here in the state of Texas, James Tallarico, on the American flag.
7: I often think, when reclaiming symbols, I think about the American flag. I think the Confederate flag is a symbol of treason and terrorism. But the American flag is such a complicated symbol for most of us. And in many ways, like Jesus, like the cross, it's been co-opted and in some ways, its true meaning has been betrayed.
3: It's complicated. It's complicated to love your country. You know, it's complicated to fly an American flag. And isn't that so crazy that mostly when I see people flying an American flag, I pretty much know that they're conservative. The Democrats hate this country. They don't want to fly the flag. They don't believe in the morals and the values upon which this country was founded. Now, I might also bring up the fake outrage. Remember this, the faux outrage that the Democrats tried to manufacture whenever President Trump was in office the first time. They were like, oh, anonymous sources say Donald Trump called fallen soldiers suckers and losers. Now, nobody but Trump's enemies ever claimed that he said that. They couldn't find an actual source, an actual face to say, yes, we heard that. There was nothing to prove that he actually said that. Just like all of the weird anonymous stories that came out about him in Trump 1.0. Remember, this was a talking point from Joe Biden for years against President Trump.
8: But my predecessor doesn't get it. He refused to visit an American cemetery in France that I was just near, because according to his own chief of staff, a four-star Marine general, Trump said those servicemen buried there are suckers and losers. My son died because of
3: year
8: in Iraq.
3: So I don't want to waste much time like disputing Joe Biden's dementia-ridden narrative. Obviously, his son died from cancer. Stephen, do I have that? Is it just me?
9: I mean, I think that he has... He said that, oh, he got cancer in Iraq because of the, I don't know, the burn pits or something. I think that's how he's tied it together. Now, it is dementia-riddled.
3: That's a pretty loose statement, yeah. I would
9: say. He didn't die in battle.
3: Right. So
9: years later.
3: It's just, it was always so crazy for him to use that as a talking point. Obviously, it was fake news. There was nobody that could hang their hat on that. It was just another lie that they spread, because when you looked at President Trump's track record, he has always been pro-military. He has always been exceptionally pro-military. Now, track that with, strangely, crickets from the Democrats when one of their own said, I would say, far worse than the manufactured thing that they claim President Trump said. You have Maine Senate candidate, who we've talked about before, Graham Platner, who refused to apologize for mocking a U.S. soldier getting shot on video by the Taliban. He had a Reddit post, apparently, from 2019, where he said, "This video never gets old. Dumb MF-er didn't deserve to live. At least his stupidity and fat ass wheezing are available for all future infantrymen to witness and hold in contempt." Poor marksmanship on this Taliban's part, on the Taliban's part, is the only reason this mouth breather made it home. He managed to make every possible shit decision possible. Not great grammar. Every possible shit decision possible when it comes to small unit combat. Sorry, it's hard to keep up with when they can't even write with correct grammar. Anyway, I'd like to just take a moment to just compare that with all of this nonsense, all of this disgusting behavior, with how President Trump and Vice President Vance commemorated Memorial Day the right way, by actually honoring fallen soldiers, by participating in the ceremonies. This is what Memorial Day is all about. This is what real leaders should be doing. And I want to play a clip here of President Trump.
10: With reverent hearts, we honor those who fell so that our republic might stand, those who died so that our nation could live, those who gave up their sacred light on earth so that the sublime light of American freedom would shine forever and ever. This Memorial Day, we salute them, we exalt them, and we thank them for all that we have and for all that they gave. They gave everything.
3: Thank God those ghouls are not still in power. But remember that as we move into the midterms. Anyway, make sure that you smash the like button. Subscribe, hit the bell. I know you guys tell me in the comments, go and check. People are like, I hit the bell and I never get notifications. I can't speak to the crazy shenanigans of YouTube. All I can tell you is just make sure that you do all the things and make sure that they haven't undone. Make sure they haven't unsubscribed you. Make sure that they haven't undone your notifications, because crazier things have happened. Comment. Let us know what you think. It'll help us in the algorithm, which we all know is stacked against us. And I want to thank our sponsor, Preborn. So Preborn is truly doing God's work. I can't say enough good things about this organization. They make it so easy to partner with, because all that they're doing, I'm not saying like, hey, go buy this product, it'll change your life. No. I'm just saying this. There are unplanned pregnancies that happen all the time. And these women who have these unplanned pregnancies, they have kind of two options, right? They can go into a Planned Parenthood and they're going to lie to them and they're going to say, it's just a club of cells. Don't worry. We're going to suck it out. Don't worry. You won't feel a thing and you won't regret it. We all know that that is not true. Or they can go into a clinic like Preborn's network of clinics, and all that they're shown is the truth. They're shown their baby on ultrasound. They hear the heartbeat. And in that moment, they are twice as likely to choose life. Now, ultrasounds cost money, $28 to be precise. 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We haven't gotten an update in a while. We're still waiting on an update. 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We're not there yet. This is the last week. 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
3: Hello, America. It's Glenn Beck. And as a gun owner, I understand the importance of being prepared, and I know that many of you share this same outlook. It's crucial to recognize 99% of all altercations do not require lethal force. That's why Byrna is here, the leader in less lethal self-defense. 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
5: When the Trump administration tightens any sort of rules on immigration, whether it is illegal immigration, like we're closing the border, guys, it was supposed to be like this, or legal immigration, it's just like clockwork. The people who have been abusing the system for so long just immediately come out bitching about it. It's like you can always see the people who are telling on themselves. The people who are complaining are the ones who you need to look at for abuse of the system. And so you had last week, USCIS put out a memo reinforcing a longstanding rule that people applying for a green card should go back to their countries to apply. Now, remember, this is not new. This was nothing new. It was just new that it was recently being enforced because you had administrations of the past who didn't enforce it. But now, surprise, surprise, you guys are, I hope you're sitting down for this. You're going to be shocked to hear. Indians are crying about it. People from India are like beside themselves. They are crying in their curry about this recent tightening, strengthening, just enforcing the rules that are already on the books. And they even, this is how bad it got, guys. They even had the audacity to complain about the visa changes to Secretary of State Marco Rubio, who happened to be in India this weekend. And this was supposed to be like a positive trip, but never waste an opportunity to complain that we're not letting you siphon all of our resources and our jobs and our money in the form of remittances. Always never waste an opportunity to complain about that, I guess. Here was the question.
6: But the recent changes in J-1 visa, F-1, H-1B visa are being seen in India as hurting the core pillar of people-to-people relationship. What does your administration have to say about this to, in regard to Indians and the message to Indians?
7: The changes that are happening now, or the modernization of our migration system into the United States, is not focused, it's not India-specific, it is global, it's being applied across the world. And we are, and it's long overdue. So the United States is currently undergoing a process of reforming the system by which we choose who, how many people come into our country, who comes in, when they come in, etc.
5: Like, the world doesn't revolve around you, ma'am. You don't get to just do whatever you want because you want to do it. You don't get to just enter our country because you want to. You don't get to, I mean, I guess you get to complain, but you don't have any right to complain that we're setting limits on who comes into our country and why. I mean, imagine for a moment, imagine anyone else. Does any other country get this type of treatment? You go around the world, does any other country get international reporters complaining about the immigration policies that that country sets for itself? Of course not. Of course not. It's only America. It's only America. Now, you also have the mainstream media melting down about all of the changes. I mean, like, never waste an opportunity to show your ass. Show who you're really about, I guess, because as we know, the legacy media, the mainstream media, is really honestly about foreigners first. They are America last. So, of course, you have the New York Times once again in a long history, a long list of simping for immigrants. Here's the latest. Confusion and worry. After abrupt change to green card process, immigrants and their advocates and lawyers are trying to interpret a new Trump administration rule that requires people to be in their native country to apply for a green card. Oh, no. Oh, no. Confusion and worry. Oh, no. They have to be in their native country to apply for a green card. Oh, no. That's the worst. Okay. Where's the world's smallest violin? I don't see the problem here, folks. And sometimes I have to wonder, does the mainstream media even hear themselves anymore? Do they even hear themselves? Let me give you this CBS News report. It's one of the most arrogant things I've heard in the last few weeks.
8: The Trump administration is making it much harder for immigrants already here in the U.S. to get a green card. Current and former U.S. immigration officials tell CBS News the policy will likely have wide-ranging implications, forcing groups like students, tourists, and other temporary visa holders, as well as people who enter the country legally but overstay their visas, to leave the U.S. before trying to obtain a green card. And that would include immigrants who are being sponsored by American employers and companies.
5: Oh, no. Let me fact check you, CBS. Okay. I realize journalism is really hard for you. I realize the only time that you ever do any acts of journalism is on accident. Maybe you do an accidental journalism every once in a while. So let me just correct you. This is very easy, but somehow you can't get it. So let me dumb it down for you. First of all, you refer to them as immigrants. They are not immigrants. They are people who came here on a temporary basis. Look it up. It's literally called a non-immigrant visa. If you're here on H-1B, non-immigrant. If you're here as a tourist, non-immigrant. If you're here as a student, non-immigrant. These are non-immigrant. It's literally in the definition. They're not immigrants. So you don't just get to come in and then decide to change the rules. You came here as a temporary visitor. You don't get to just move into someone's house because you feel like it. You don't get to abuse the system because you see what they were doing. What they were doing was they were abusing the system. They were coming in on a non-immigrant temporary visa, and then they were immediately applying for extension after extension, trying to get to the green card so that they could eventually get to naturalized citizenship because they were abusing. Like, that's the scheme. One of many. They're abusing the system. You don't get to just change the rules because you feel like it. Okay? But be that as it may, Indians are losing their minds, whining about all of this. Let me give you one from Darjeet. Darjeet says, if I leave America, oh no, guys, I'm going to try to get through this last part without crying. If I leave America, I most likely won't be able to return. That's the point. That's the point, Darjeet, with your Canadian flag and your United States flag and your Indian flag. Can you make up your mind whose allegiance you have? Actually, don't make up your mind. I'll just make up your mind for you. Go back to your home. Go back to India. If you most likely won't be able to return, I guess you don't have what it takes to get here and get your green card. Oh, well, sucks to suck. Now, there are others that are just straight up I would say the majority of them are all just straight up entitled. They're all just used to coming in, siphoning off our resources, getting their way, sending remittances back, eating it up, and nobody calling them out for it. No administration saying, you know what, this is a bad idea. We should return to normalcy. We should return to how this thing was meant to be. Indians on H-1B should sue to get their Social Security payments refunded. According to, Anil Das, they should sue, actually, to get their Social Security payments refunded. Actually, Indians on H-1B should stop behaving as if it's their birthright to live in this country. Now, it's not just, it's just like the Indians to play the victim with all of this. It's not the ones who are playing by the rules, okay? They're fine, but they're also not the ones who are complaining about this. It's just, it's the scammers who are all up in arms and blaming racism and, again, trying to pull a fast one on Marco Rubio.
9: There have been a lot of racist comments coming from the United States against Indians, Indian Americans. Now, this goes against the basic premise of India-US relationship. So what's your take on that?
7: Yeah, what's your third question?
9: On a lot of racist comments coming from U.S.,
7: Who made those comments?
9: We all have seen those comments, sir. We have seen endorsement of those comments.
7: I don't know how to address that, but I'll take that very seriously about the comments. Look, I'm sure that there are people that have made comments online and other places, because every country in the world has stupid people. I'm sure there are stupid people here. There are stupid people in the United States that make dumb comments all the time. I don't know what else to tell you.
5: Oh, okay. Yeah, stupid people. There are stupid people everywhere. I'm sure you guys have stupid people over in India. Yeah, the problem is that they've shipped over here to our country on H-1B. That's the problem. Now, you want to talk about racism? Let me give you just a taste of what I experience every single day online. These people are crashing out because they realize that their paycheck is about to be dried up. Their freeloading is about to be over. Let me give you a taste into my life every day. You want to talk about racist? Watch this. Mother effing Mexican bitch. I think you are born out of some prostitute in Mexico. Look at your plastic face. I want to shit on your face because it deserves it. Now you got to wonder what kind of degeneracy this person's into to say something like, I want to shit on your face because it deserves it. I don't know what in the sexual degeneracy that is, but I want no part of it. Let me give you this other guy. His username, ironically, is Respectfully D. And he really went through all of the emotions here. Okay. He said, biatch, go die in hell. And then he decided he had a change of heart. He said, I so wish to open your legs and bang that casserole. Followed up by, can I slap you with my dick? Do you love me or do you hate me? I can't quite tell. You just told me to go die in hell, and now all of a sudden you're asking to sexually assault me. So I can't really figure out. I mean, homie was going through it. But what I can tell you is that is what my DMs and my email looks like every single day. A lot of it is, you're Mexican, go back to home with your cartels, blah, blah, blah. Obviously, I'm an American. I was born here. My parents were born here. Like, I have a long history here. My family does. Of course, I'm Mexican, but they're like, oh, Gonzalez, you must be from Mexico. So maybe let's not complain about racism when it seems most of the racism actually is coming from Indians in this country. Anyway, we got to take a quick break. You're going to enjoy the interview I have next. We'll be right back.
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5: Speaking about Memorial Day earlier, and I have to say, thankfully, not everyone is like the Democrats who are looking to desecrate the true meaning of America's holidays. My next guest is actually helping kids learn about the true stories behind some of America's biggest and most important days. Joining me now is one of my very good friends, Steve Dace, host of The Steve Dace Show, which you can find right here on Blaze TV. Steve, they have in my prep, they're like, four-time best-selling author, movie maker, like, you're just an overachiever, okay? I'm just going to take me 10 minutes just to read all the cool stuff that you do. Welcome.
12: Well, I get paid a little bit to do a lot of things, which means I kind of keep doing a lot of stuff, Sarah, to make that money. Yes, how are you?
5: I'm good. Yeah, I know. I wonder how you find the hours in the day for everything that you do. So your latest book, it's out today. It's called Why Independence Day. America is great because God is good. Why did you decide to write this? I know it's one part in a series, but why did you decide to write this?
12: So my publisher came to me shortly after Rush Limbaugh passed a few years ago and noted his great success with the Rush Revere books. And we were just coming off having a number one bestseller with Fauci and Bargain. And he thought, hey, have you thought about going into this arena? And I said, no, I don't often think about fanciful notions that I could do anything to fill Rush's ample shoes. But then I got to thinking about it and I said, well, what if we did something a little more unique? How about America's Christian heritage for children? They love the idea. So we put together this trilogy of books. Why Thanksgiving came out in 2022. It was a national bestseller. Why Easter came out in 2024. We always planned on Why Independence Day being the third and final book for America's 250th when we planned out this trilogy 5 years ago. We had We had no idea what was going to be going on in the country. We had no idea what the moment would be. But I think, to use a term that our founders used a lot, Sarah, it's providential timing. We're in a period of time right now where it's just very clear from James Tallarico saying the Bible has nothing really to say about the slaughter of innocents, to the Democrats and their desecration of Memorial Day that you talked about earlier. I mean, we could just, you know, like Steve Rogers says, we could do this all day. In all kinds of examples. Katie Turr, I can't believe Mike Johnson said that our rights come from God and the God's over the Declaration. He was quoting the Declaration when he said that. It's very clear we've undergone a generational hijacking here of our culture. And this book does its own little part to try to put things back in their proper order.
5: Yeah, I'm so glad to hear you bring that up, because what the left has realized and done for quite a while now is, oh, if we can capture them while they're very young, we can indoctrinate them while they're very young. We'll have lifelong, you know, cult members. And not to say that we are in a cult, but when they're trying to write books for babies saying you can change your own gender, it's fine. I'd say that that's a little far off the reservation. What you are doing is just taking culture back and saying, actually, these were the principles upon which this country was founded. Actually, these are the morals and the values that our founding fathers talked about. And it's important for our youth to hear that before they are captured by, say, a public school system or, you know, a school library that's got why you can be LGBT at the age of 4. It really is important, as you point out, to capture the youth, to take back the culture. And I think that that was something that the right was missing for a while.
12: Sounds like you may have some personal experience with some of these issues, or you're really good at drawing very specific hypotheticals, of course. But yeah, I mean, this is exactly where we have been. And when your worldview says that children are bad, marriage is not sacred, you have a tendency not to recreate yourself at a very profligate rate. And so therefore, to continue to pass on your idea of legacy and heritage, it's not going to be your own children. So you're going to have to co-opt, well, frankly, folks like yours and mine and our kids in the schools. Mm-hmm. And that's what's been going on over the last generation. And you know, what's interesting is I got a chance last week to go take a behind the scenes heritage tour at the Capitol in D.C. And Sarah, it's just incredible when you see it for yourself, just how much, again, these are not just things since the Republicans won. We just kind of wheeled these things in, you know, since the last election, and they get wheeled back out when the Democrats win. These things, this heritage is embedded into the structures of these buildings. Mm-hmm. All kinds of references to the scriptures, to providential history, to both the Old and New Testaments of the Bible. It's literally right there in marble statue. It's ingrained in the walls. It's painted on the ceilings, all right, on that under the giant ceiling. There, or the ceiling under the giant roof of the U.S. Capitol, there is the apotheosis of George Washington, otherwise known as his ascension into heaven. Mm-hmm. And you see the entire heavenly host depicted right out of the Bible welcoming George Washington into eternity. This stuff has been there for centuries. That's why they've had to gaslight us. That's why they've had to lie to us. And so it's time to start pushing back on this before there's not much of a country left to fight for.
5: Have you, I totally agree, by the way, have you, on that note of the tour, because I myself did a personal tour with my Congressman Brandon Gill whenever they had their swearing in, they had their ceremony, mm-hmm. and he invited some of us to go up there and be there during the swearing in, obviously not in the, you know, gallery or whatever, but later on we went to a little get together and he gave us the tour. I was actually like, just in awe of all of that. Had you done that before? Was it your first time?
12: Never.
5: Because okay, so it was your first time.
12: Yeah.
5: Did you learn things? Because you are much more read up than I am, just generally speaking. Did you learn things as smart as you are, as, you know, historically literate as you are? Did you still learn things that you didn't know?
12: 100%.
5: Yeah.
12: I mean, including how intentional this all is. Mm-hmm. And it's you know, another word that the founders used a lot is this term posterity. And in their parlance of their era, that just meant legacy, heritage, what you passed on to future generations. And I think that one of the things that is lost about our revolution and our independence is that it was our elites that actually led that fight. John Hancock might have been the richest man in all of the 13 colonies at the time. They knew You know, we do a lot of, I think, rightful decrying of elites in our era, but I don't think it's because being the best of the best or the wealthiest of the wealthiest is inherently bad. I think it's we're just in an era where our elites tend to be communist and godless. Mm. At the founding of the country, the elites were the ones that were leading the fight. They knew that the battlefields where the blood would flow and the properties would be desecrated and burned were their own plantations. They knew when they pledged their lives, fortunes, and sacred honors, that's not a rhetorical flourish. That's not a turn of phrase. That's not meant as, you know, wow, that's really inspirational, not eloquent. No, that was a literal pledge. They knew that they were going to bear the brunt of what King George III and the Redcoats had in mind. And it's a completely unique event in all of human history. I would argue, short of when the Bible was completed, maybe the most inspired work this planet has seen is the Declaration of Independence. The way that it's structured, the arguments that it makes. Mm-hmm. It's not a coincidence that we are the longest running experiment in self-governing human freedom. And other than the Christian church, I would argue over the last 250 years, there is nothing that has done more for the gospel, that has been more benevolent to the world, that has done more goodwill for the planet than the country, than this country has.
5: Mm-hmm. Amen. So what is the age range that you suggest that this will resonate with people's children?
12: Sarah, you know, I'm just, you know, I wasn't given the gifts of dunking a basketball or putting a golf ball 10 feet from the pin from 300 yards, but I can produce a lot of content. I was given that gift.
5: Yes, you can.
12: The hardest thing in the world is writing children's books, man. I got to tell you. I mean, going back and forth, the amount of takes and cuts for these three children's books is more than probably every other book I've written combined.
5: Wow.
12: Especially when you're trying to weave together 3,000 years of history to a group of kids that were not given, you know, you and I as Gen Xers probably were the last generation that were given even a surface level of any of this in the government schools, right? And so they're starting from like ground zero. There's no frame of reference here at all. And so how to keep narrowing it down and getting back to first things. And no, we're going to go back to literally

0: of self-governance, for example. All those things get explained in this book.
1: Well, our five-year-old loves it. And I will just say, I do think that there is a thirst. Maybe it's just my kid, but I think that there is a thirst for knowledge of this country, because mm-hmm. even back before you wrote this, all of your books, the Tuttle Twins had this toddler special right. that was like the ABCs of all these different American values. And he had us read it to him over and over and over again, where I was practically sick of it. I'm like, oh my gosh, I'm tired of talking about self-reliance and, you know. So
0: we're so self-reliant here at the Gonzalez household. You read the darn book tonight yeah. to yourself, in fact. Yes.
1: Yeah, exactly.
0: I've read it enough.
1: Yeah, yes. Exactly. But this has been so, it's been so great for our house, because I love reading this to him. I love that he loves it, and because I know that it's impactful for him, especially as he makes his way through. I mean, you know, he's going to private school next year, but still with private school, you never can be too careful. I feel like mm-hmm. we vetted it, but I feel like you always have to watch very closely and see and be ready to pull your kid out at the slightest bit of, you know, un-American type of mentality. So I just think, I believe you when you say that it is hard to write a children's book. I don't think I could ever do it. And you have written three brilliant ones that I very, very much I love, I fully support, and I would encourage everyone to go get a copy. Where can they go to get one?
0: The best place, they're all over the country, but the publishers kill you if you don't mention Amazon, since that's about where 87% of all books are sold.
1: Right.
0: And it's the only chart that matters, because all the rest of them are just thumb on the scale algorithms that are scams. Amazon is just straight up, how many books did you sell compared to the 32 million books that we have on sale? Nothing more, nothing less. So if folks don't mind going and getting it at Amazon today, I know it says temporarily out of stock. It's been great. The pre-sales have been, they have been wow. that good. Okay. So we did get a huge rush, but they're just hit by, they'll let you buy it. And there's more on the way. It's the number one best-selling Christian children's book in the country right now. It's in the top 15 of all new release children's books. So we're off to a very good start. We're pretty excited.
1: The illustration is amazing. How did you get your illustrator?
0: We had the same illustrator for the entire series, and we wanted to do something that related to kids and was also unique and not so polished that it looked, like some. I wanted it to look more like the sprite kind of animation that you and I grew up watching in Saturday mm-hmm. morning cartoons. Mm-hmm. Something that relates more on their level, does not look like something that it looks like something somebody did by hand, and not something you just go on a computer and do. And I think that speaks to a lot, like what you talked about with your children. They are given so much fluff more than any previous era of human beings. So much stuff that is fake all of the time. They're flooded with it, with these images, the minute they become self-aware, that I'm not surprised to hear that there's a yearning for things that are old, things that resonate, something that has, you know, maybe was around, you know, more than 10 minutes before, you know, I knew what a hashtag was, you know, on social media.
1: Yeah, exactly right. Well, I am very proud to call you a friend, and I appreciate all of your great work. I was fortunate enough to get your book signed, which they're very valuable to our family.
0: It's worth even less now. Worth even less. Yes, yes.
1: No, it meant a lot to me and my family. So I would encourage everyone, go out, get the book, support Steve Dace's book, but also just show the left that they are not going to continue to have this hold on culture, and we're going to take it back. And the best way that you can do that is to support this content as it comes out. And it's good content. It's not like the old Jesus movies that were like, okay, I'll buy a ticket, but like the movie kind of sucks. This is actually good. So it's a win-win. Why Independence Day? America is great because God is good. Steve, thank you so much.
0: Always good to see you. Thank you, Sarah.
1: Great to see you too. Talk soon. See ya. With that, we'll be right back.
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5: 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You're going to love it. Deport Ilhan Omar. It's very simple, our message. 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
8: This Humanoid versus Michael Jackson.
9: Oh no. Losing balance there a little bit.
10: Looks like they both had the same doctor. Yep, they did.
9: Oh yeah. Just a lifeless corpse of a robot being dragged off stage in the most sad way possible.
10: This gives me hope. Yeah. Ironically, that guy's going to molest the robot.
9: They gotta keep it authentic.
10: Well, yeah.
9: I did that. There was the line from the Kevin Hart roast. Tony Hinchcliffe said, but where it was the, he, you know, Lizzo. There was one battle after another. What was also what Lizzo calls stairs, yes. Which is like one of the greatest lines of all time.
10: Ever. It was great.
9: Maybe that's the secret, though, to fight back the robot revolution. Just stairs.
10: Apparently, it is.
9: That's all we need.
10: Really, they're just not prepared for it.
9: Yeah,
10: like that makes me happy because it makes me feel like the AI and robot thing is going to stop.
9: Yes, I think we're going to be able to figure something out.
10: Yeah, because humans make them. Humans are flawed, therefore robots have to be.
9: Right, I think so. Yeah. There you go. Let's see, everything's going to be fine. Now, you think everything's going to be fine with a technological revolution, but now I'm going to show you how it's not going to be fine. Let's do Ferrari's $640,000 disaster.

0: Welcome to Stu and Dave Do America. I'm Stu Bergier, along with David Landau.
1: Ahoy, we meet again.
0: We certainly do. And we actually had a big weekend. We both were away this weekend. Dave actually went away to come here to do a bunch of shows in Texas. You have a special coming out. You recorded this weekend?
1: I did. And I, Callie, I want to say thanks to those people who came out. And tomorrow I'll be bringing in somebody that homemade an AIDS counter.
0: Wow.
1: Yes, and also heads of
0: very
1: both of us. Yeah.
0: Very disturbing. I love it.
1: It's really wonderful. It's a whole flip thing made with plastic. It's very awesome. Made with 3D printing.
0: Really?
1: Yeah, I love it.
0: That's more advanced than I could ever be.
1: It's wonderful. And yes, I do. I have a special coming out with Gas Digital, which is Louis J. Gomez, Ralph Sutton, Jay Oakerson's on it with Legion of Skanks. That'll be coming out soon. It's the half-hour specials. And thank you all who came out to that. I did a lot of really personal material and two different shows. It was really cool to see those people come out.
0: Very, very cool. So, yeah. I can't wait. This is going to be big.
1: Thank you.
0: Also, you have some upcoming tour dates as well.
1: I do.
0: Landau.com. And we can let people know about them.
1: Well, this Thursday, that's May 28th through the 30th, I will be in Waterford, Michigan at One Night Stands. June 5th, Lexington, Michigan at the Lexington Village Theater. June 11th through